0: now where there is a real possibility that Democrats take the House and the Senate. The critical thing now is how much, if indeed that does occur, how much it happens by. Is it a very narrow victory? Is it something broader that can really check and balance the current president and shape the politics going forward? And I would just urge folks to keep their eye on Angie Nixon down in Florida, who is rising. And we could talk about a lot of other candidates here, and I long list El Said and Tallarico and that. Here's what I'll say about Angie Nixon. You just brought up the question of, you know, at a forum being asked about genocide. And Angie Nixon was at a forum, South Florida. She was asked about it, and she just very calmly said, you know, look, I, you know, hear all the debate about this, but I'll just tell you that as I look at it from my perspective, I'm paraphrasing here, this is a genocide.
1: Yeah.
0: I was very, you know, it was the clarity of that, and I've heard it from other candidates as well.
1: Yeah.
0: To me, if we keep our eye on a broad array of races,
1: yeah,
0: not just the handful of high-profile ones, mm-hmm, we may see some amazing candidates rising. I would say that Angie Nixon is one of them.
1: Yeah, she was on this program a few weeks ago. If we've had her on, we'll get her back on again between now and Election Day, I think. The sister, who could be in the United States Senate, running the state of Florida. A very quick footnote here, since you went to Angie Nixon. In this debate here in L.A. with Nithya Raman and Karen Bass, I thought Nithya out-strategized the Bass campaign in this regard only. And I thought Karen Bass was much better in this debate, much better. But on this particular issue, Nithya had the right strategy. What Nithya basically said was, I didn't call it genocide. She listed organizations, Jewish,
0: yeah,
1: Jewish organizations. She's at a forum sponsored by the Jewish Federation. That's the smart way. Just say, you know what? These Jewish organizations in and outside of Israel have called it genocide. And I'm not an expert. I rely on their expertise. If they call it genocide, then it must be genocide. That was the smartest way to answer that question. Hide behind the good Jews who have called it a genocide. And there you have it. It is what it is. But strategy is everything in a campaign. I digress for now. John Nichols, executive editor of The Nation magazine. Always a delight, sir, to have you kick us off in hour one. Thank you. I'll talk to you again soon, I hope.
0: I look forward to that. And I will emphasize as I close out here very quickly, the Jewish community is so diverse.
1: Yep.
0: There are so many voices, and it is important to amplify all of those voices with respect. And I think when candidates do that, they widen out and open up our debate in good ways.
1: Yep. John Nichols is inside the synagogue, inside the black church. We just say amen.
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3: Here's BIN News Now. President Trump says he and technology executives are rebranding artificial intelligence as superintelligence.
4: We're going to be signing a document today renaming artificial intelligence because it's not artificial. We all agree on that.
3: Speaking after a White House AI summit, Trump said industry leaders support strong self-regulation and are working with communities to expand the data centers needed to power the rapidly growing technology. More than two decades of federal oversight have officially ended for the Oakland Police Department in California. A federal judge terminated the monitoring that began after the 2003 Oakland rioters scandal, where officers were accused of brutality, tampering with evidence, and filing false reports. Local leaders say the department has made significant reforms and improvements since then. And the iHeartRadio Jingle Ball Tour is returning with a star-studded 2026 lineup. Ludacris, Teddy Swims, and Ray are among the artists set to perform. Tickets go on sale Friday. Get BIN News Now on demand 24/7 on the iHeartRadio app. Back to Terry McCready.
5: President Trump spoke with Israeli Prime Minister Benjamin Netanyahu following an incident on board a Dubai passenger jet headed for Israel yesterday.
4: And it seems as though the co-pilot was perhaps a terrorist or perhaps a whack job. And he stabbed the pilot.
5: The co-pilot is in custody for allegedly trying to stab the captain and crash the plane. Speaking with reporters in the Oval Office, Trump said Netanyahu told him a passenger who was a plumber by trade pulled the attacker out of his flight chair and somehow managed to level out the plane, saving lives. Israeli officials say they're treating it as an act of terror. Pentagon Chief Pete Hegseth confirming deep cuts to the senior officer ranks. Hegseth announcing plans for a 20% reduction to the number of positions reserved for admirals and generals at the Pentagon during his State of the Force address yesterday at the Quantico, Virginia Marine Corps base.
6: And I'm proud to stand on this stage and report that the warrior ethos has been revived. Our military is being rebuilt, and American deterrence is back.
5: Hegseth went on to say, we are no longer the woke department or the weak department. Hegseth has referred to the cuts to senior officers as less generals, more GIs. He also announced new Pentagon partnerships with five non-Ivy League colleges and universities as part of his ongoing efforts to distance the military from America's most prestigious higher education institutions. He said the partnership includes Louisiana State University, Tuskegee University, Mississippi State University, and Hillsdale College. The secretary said the schools have stepped forward to answer the call to duty and establish what he calls America's Corps of Cadets. The announcement comes months after he ordered the cancellation of members of the military attending some Ivy League and top-ranked universities, which he said were teaching the enemy's wicked ideologies. The Justice Department is charging 10 people for voter fraud in Minnesota. Yesterday, Attorney General Todd Blanche said the charges involve illegal voting in 2022, 2024, and the primary elections earlier this year. He said the defendants that have been charged include foreign nationals from Brazil, Ghana, and Liberia. Meanwhile, hundreds of South Africans in the streets of Durban yesterday protesting against illegal immigration. The migrant group March and March, calling September 30th an unofficial deadline for undocumented immigrants to leave the country. Demonstrations were underway in several provinces. South Africa has faced an intense anti-immigration campaign over the past several months, leading to violence. Several immigrants have been killed. African governments report over 200,000 people have fled the region. Stay informed. Stay connected and subscribe. Follow BIN News This Hour wherever you get your podcasts. I'm Terry McCready for the Black Information Network.
7: 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It's Tavis Smiley on Chicago's Essential Storyteller, WBON.

hate stepping on Monty Alexander. I hate stepping on him. He sounds so good. We played Love and Happiness. We played Scamento. We played No Woman, No Cry. And this, of course, as you figured out already, is What's Going On. Give me a little more, Miles. A little bit more.

Monty Alexander's a bad boy. He is a bad boy and has been now for 70 years. There's a new project dropping tomorrow called Jamaican in Paris. We're playing some of the best of Monty Alexander, this great Jamaican American jazz pianist who joins us today live in our third and final hour. We'll celebrate that 70-year journey and talk about the new project with Monty Alexander today in our third and final hour. This, though, is our two. We thank John Nichols for a great conversation in our one, and here we are in our two conversations in this hour. On the backside, Democratic Socialist Chantel M. Lewis on her Denver, Colorado mayoral campaign. These DSA members have done their thing this year, at least in the primaries. We'll see what the general election brings, but another DSA candidate on the ballot for mayor in Denver. We'll talk to Chantel Lewis.

0: Yana, and Jade Agadosia, Howard alum. And so the two of us, we were former SGA presidents in the 2017-2018 academic school year. We wanted to find a way to give back to students during that time. While we didn't have like the financial abilities to give back as we thought financially during that time after graduation, we wanted to help students who are running for office on campus. And the pandemic helped us show that a little bit more students need more support outside of just the SGA presidents. And when those students lose their elections, what else do we do? And so we've leaned into leadership development for HBCU students. We've been doing this work since 2018. And so our work exists in civic engagement, women's equity, and entrepreneurship. And so since 2018, we've supported over 8,500 students. We have our fellowship programs, our summits that we host in DC and Atlanta. Mm-hmm. And it's really finding a space for HBCU alumni to give back. Mm-hmm. Regardless of where you exist in your career, Excel Leader is that place for us to show what giving back looks like outside of just donating to your school. You can do both, mm-hmm. but that's kind of how we existed.
1: Tell me more about the value these days. I was a student leader when I was in college back at Indiana University. I loved all of my student government involvement then. But tell me about now, the value of student leaders, certainly African-American student leaders on college campuses these days.
0: Yeah, student leadership was a foundational piece to my, 4 years and where I'm at now in my career. Mm-hmm. And that same thing exists for these students today. A lot of when you think about the pandemic and the impacts of young people not having the internships in person or going to conferences in person, that element of meeting people from other schools and learning how to lead, student government gives you that experience. Mm-hmm. And so it's important for these college students to have that, but also as advisors and administrators on campuses to mentor those students throughout that process.
1: That's the program we want to talk about when we come forward is called Vote HBCU. Before I get to that, though, in a moment here, tell me more about the reach of this program across the HBCU spectrum.
0: So this year we have 50 students across 50 HBCU campuses. They are in a paid fellowship and ambassador program. And so we're in partnership with Unite, another HBCU alum-owned organization that we are in partnership together. And our campuses exist in any state that you can think of where HBCU is located. Mm-hmm. We have representation there. Yeah. And so our students, they are leading this work. We come in as advisors and support and help them fund their events, but our students are the one doing this work. Mm.
1: So that's the work of Excel Leader, co-founded by Tavon Blair. When we come forward, we'll talk more expressly about this Vote HBCU campaign. No time like the present for that. 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

0: the great Monty Alexander, jazz master, piano master, coming to us live in our third and final hour today. His new project dropping tomorrow, once again called Jamaican in Paris. But playing some of the best of his catalog. That's Running Away by Monty Alexander on Tavis Smiley. Looking forward to our third and final hour. We continue now, though, with Devon Blair. He's the co-founder of XL Leader. They are pretty active in 18 states, college campuses, HBCU campuses everywhere. And it's about that time. We're weeks away now from Election Day, November 3rd this year, and the day after, as I said, the John Nichols and I won. We'll start talking about 2028, as if we haven't already anyway. Voting matters. It's not the only tool in the toolbox, but voting is an important tool, and I hope if you aren't registered, you do so. 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If you're in Southern California, I can tell you right now, L.A., your voice matters, and this Saturday is your chance to use it. 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Here's the bonus. The first 600 folks through the door get a free snack box. It's going to be a long day, as I keep saying, 8 a.m. to 5 p.m. Sort of a political Lollapalooza all day long. The energy I feel building. I'm excited. We're all excited about this Saturday. So the first 600 folks through the door get a free snack box to fortify you throughout the day. So we keep saying, come hungry, come curious, come ready to be heard. That's KBLA1580.com. If you're in Southern California, I will see you this Saturday, but it is the political season. All that said, tell me, Tavon Blair, about Vote HBCU.
1: Yes. So Vote HBCU, we've been around since 2020. The biggest thing that people were trying to figure out in back then was how to mobilize these HBCU students when nobody was on campus. And this tagline that we had, it was, you know, homecoming might be canceled, but election day is not. Letting these students know that, you know, you go to school in these communities and you're there for 10 months out of the year. And so part of our strategy is ensuring these students understand how they show up in that community, where if you're from Chicago, from, you know, Gary, Indiana, or from California, you can't be in Greensboro, North Carolina, or in Ruston, Louisiana, and say if you get put over by the police or a new law pass, you know, you can't say I'm not from here, don't arrest me. And so we help these students learn about the local and state politics that are impacting them, but also how they stay engaged, how they stay informed, and figuring out how they show up just outside of election day. A lot of times people are wanting them to prepare for that big day in November or those primary elections that happen in the spring. But it's like, how do you show up as an active citizen in your community? And so that's what Vote HBCU is doing with our 50 students this year. And for the past 6 years, we've been doing this for our HBCU community.
0: Yeah, I know your organization is nonpartisan, so I'm not trying to make you political, but give me a sense, as you see it, Tavon, of what political activism looks like on college campuses these days. We all, of course, saw the activism post-COVID. We've seen activism on the Israel-Gaza issue on campuses all across the country. We saw many HBCUs shut down because of threats in the aftermath of the assassination of Charlie Kirk. And so we've seen HBCU sort of take it on the chin in a lot of ways. What's your read of what activism, if not political activism, looks like on black college campuses these days?
1: The good thing about HBCUs is that there's a blueprint for our students to follow. There's a history of our schools of always showing up, always meeting the mark. So the same issues that we're seeing that our students are experiencing, HBCU alumni have been doing that. And so right now I'm seeing students showing up and utilizing their voices. They have this tool, which is the cell phone, this TikTok and Instagram and Twitter, of how they are, you know, communicating with their peers. Students in Prairie View, there are more students that are enrolled on that campus. Let's say if every student at Prairie View decides to register to vote, they can outnumber the residents in Waller County, shaping who is the mayor, shaping who is the city council rep. And so those students continue to show up every time. And so with all of the issues that have been going on, when we talk to students, they say that it's so many things to figure out how we want to show up, but how do we address those? And right. So when we work with our students, we allow them to say, hey, here is resources, have this event. You know, if you want to, you know, take a bus to the Board of Elections office and go talk about why your campus needs to keep their polling location here, let's do that. If you want to talk about issues impacting your peers, do that as well. And so students, they show up when you give them the opportunity to lead or let them know that they can lead. A lot of times students are waiting for someone to give them that door open.
0: Yeah.
1: But they don't need to do that. Just go ahead and make it work. That's how our students, we train them up to be.
0: Yep. We're in that political season, as I said. We're headed toward midterms, as you well know. After that, we'll be talking about 2028. And I can guarantee you, this ain't stepping out on a limb here. I can guarantee you there are going to be any number of candidates who are going to have their HBCU tour. Everybody these days, when they run for higher office, run for president, everybody on the Democratic side, many of them at least have an HBCU tour. I raise that because I'm wondering, when these candidates announce these tours, do students see that as sort of cynical? Or do they lean in candidates, presidential candidates, come to these campuses?
1: It's definitely a culture that when it's election season and they hear about these HBCU tours, people get excitement. And I made a post the other day about needing to stop positioning politicians as celebrities. And making sure that if they are there to try to get your vote or get you to learn about their platform, listen to them, but don't position them as if it's some fan group that's coming to campus. I say it just like that because when I'm trying to get my students to have events on campus or getting the universities to approve, one thing that we run in a lot is that universities are not seeing the importance of nonpartisan civic engagement when it's time to show up outside of election season. So if every 4 years or during the midterm, all of these candidates want to come to HBCUs, have their tour, bring the excitement, you're stepping into a culture that these HBCU students have already built. This is not, you're not part of that community. And so I want the schools to like really embed into these students that to be an HBCU student means to be a civically engaged student. That civic engagement is student engagement. It's not a separate piece. And don't reserve that energy solely for just during, you know, these HBCU tours. When I call you, when I send you an email and vote at UC Vote HBCU in your inbox, let's say yes to these students wanting to organize and, you know, get a room inside of the campus student union to host an event. Like there should be no roadblocks there, but I just see the engagement that happens differently when it's, you know, a presidential election cycle. Let's say Kamala Harris running for office and seeing how the schools, they gain interest now. And it's like, no, teach these students how to show up regardless of who is inside those positions.
0: You said a few things I want to let you unpack right quick here. Let me start with Kamala Harris since that's the last thing out of your mouth. Give me some sense, and I'm not paying politics here. I'm just curious. Again, I know your organization is nonpartisan, but give me some sense of the enthusiasm and the excitement beyond the bison on the campus of Howard that was generated because Kamala is an HBCU graduate.
1: Yes. So as a first year PhD student at Howard, so proud Bison and also proud Blue Devil at Dilley University, that excitement is real. And that's something that I never negated from my students of how they show up and their excitement there, because how often do we see Black candidates that are running for the highest position? And it shows you that level of like all things that you can do. And so that excitement not only existed at Howard, but across this country. Like that's when Vote HBCU kind of took off in 2024. We went on a 7-state tour, including DC, registering students to vote. We had 859 students registered across 30 days and had fellows at 10 institutions, Tuskegee, Fort Valley, Howard, Fort Valley, and, over at North Carolina A&T, and those students, they found a level of excitement that I have not seen before. I heard people talk about it. So you think about like the 2008, 2012 elections of President Barack Obama, that level of excitement was the same energy I saw in 2024 and the same energy that even the schools responded on that level. So I don't fault them for being excited to see Black representation. I think it should be normalized. We should be able to see, okay, a Black person running for governor and winning an election, that's something that should not be a surprise to us. But in the country that we live in, that's kind of where it's at. So that excitement for Bison were one thing, but across the HBCU community, D9, everybody was just excited. And I wish that we documented that a little bit better on these HBCU campuses.
0: So everybody, as I said earlier, will be kicking off some sort of HBCU tour. If not everybody, again, many Democratic candidates have figured this out. Doesn't hurt you to do a tour of HBCU campuses. My question is simply this. When these candidates come to the campus asking these students for their support, asking them for their vote, how are these students being trained in how to make demands for themselves, demands for their campuses? How are they being trained in how to make demands? Because that's how politics works, brother, as you well know.
1: Yeah. So the first thing that we do with our students is have them understand the community that they already sit in. Meaning that if you are a student at Tuskegee in Macon County and you're not from Macon County or the state of Alabama, you need to understand that that is your community. And so when candidates come there, you need to represent and understand the issues that not only are happening on campus, but across that community. Even students at A&T, they talk about them living in a food desert of like access to fresh fruit. It's very hard to find access to those things. While it exists, they have to wait for that farmers market to come on campus. But they're like, hey, have I talked to the city council and getting them to advocate and put more resources behind this? Maybe we can see some change happen. So throughout the year, we work with our students to let them know how to show up, to have these conversations with each other. Some of them, they, you know, and I give them event ideas of what to do on campus, they instantly want to say, we want to invite this politician, we invite this candidate to our campus, and I push back on them. Because I say, when have you actually had the conversation with your peers of what is important to y'all? Getting that first base there. And so once they understand what is important to them, then you can find a ways to, when a politician comes to your campus, you know what to ask for. You know how, you understand the needs and the demands of your peers, but also you have strength in numbers. So it's not just you advocating for that one thing, you have your entire campus supporting you.
0: Got 2 minutes left. I want to close on this note because you raised it earlier. I wanted to go there anyway, but I'm glad you raised it, Devon Blair. I've had my say on this program over the last year or two about the ways I've been disappointed in campus leadership. I mean, now administration, not student leadership. I got sick of UCLA on the West Coast. I got sick of Columbia on the East Coast. I'm playing fair. I got both coasts covered here. But these administrations just let us down when these students were protesting around Israel, Gaza. Again, not to make you political. That's not my question. My question for you is what kind of push back, what kind of engagement, what kind of collaboration are you getting or not from university administrations when HBCU, when Vote HBCU wants to kick things off on these various campuses?
1: It's too much explaining that I have to do when it comes to the interest of wanting to get HBCU students educated, mobilized, and empowered. When you see the name Vote HBCU coming to your campus, while we are not tied to celebrities or any big name, we're HBCU alumni that are giving back. And we have a proven track record of showing up for our students, providing them resources, opportunities, and, you know, opportunities to travel across this country to show up for their community. HBCUs, I would love for administrators to, when they see our name, to instantly say yes to wanting our students to have events on their campuses and to just remove any barriers that our students may have with planning events. Because a lot of times our schools, they're creating their own levels of voter suppression or barriers for students just to have events if they're not in this like big four positions of president, vice president, Mr. and Miss. HBCU students should be able to advocate and voice their concerns because that is their campus, that is their home.
0: Yep. I appreciate the work and witness that you are engaged in. Devon Blair is the co-founder of XL Leader. They do a lot of great work, as he has discussed in this half hour. But right now, their focus is on this Vote HBCU campaign. As I said earlier, no time like the present to engage our young folk on campuses all across the country. Devon Blair, thank you again for your time and for your work. Good to have you on this program, my friend.
1: Your brother, have a good one.
0: Yeah, same to you. More of Tavis Mob when we come forward.
2: This is getting good.
3: Yeah, man.
2: Tavis Smiley. Smiley continues when we come forward.
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0: Here Comes the Sun from Monty Alexander, the jazz impresario. This amazing jazz pianist joins us today at our third and final hour to celebrate 70 years of some pretty amazing music. He has a new project dropping tomorrow called Jamaican in Paris, but he joins us today in our third and final hour. I'm anxious to talk to our friend and brother, Monty Alexander. In this hour, though, just as anxious to talk to the Democratic Socialist candidate for mayor in Denver, Colorado, Chantel M. Lewis, current city councilwoman, and honored to have you on this program. Councilwoman Lewis, how are you today? Good to have you on.
1: I am well. How are you?
0: If I complained, I'd be an ingrate. I'm doing well. I'm glad to talk to you. Let me just ask you, we've been talking about this. I'm on the air 3 hours a day, so for the last 90 minutes, we've been mentioning a number of times you were coming on today. And I've talked about the fact that DSA candidates have been sort of running the table, doing quite well, maybe running a Boston even, who knows. Literally from California to the Carolinas in this election season. What say you about the success of DSA candidates and the conversation it has kicked up inside the Democratic Party?
1: I mean, quite frankly, that people, that they have a message that's palatable to the folks in community. I think people are tired, people are struggling, and people are sick of folks saying that they're fighting for them while also watching social programs be gutted. And so the message is carrying with people because it resonates to the experiences that they're having in their lives, whether that be an inability to be able to afford to put food on their table or to be able to afford to put gas in their cars, particularly in this moment. People want candidates who are actually going to fight for them and not just give them lip service.
0: Yeah. Tell me about your race in Denver.
1: Yeah. So currently I'm running for Denver mayor, and I'm running on three tenets, essentially, to tax the rich so that we can generate some revenue, to move forward with social housing so folks can afford housing in perpetuity and not just for a short amount of time, and to restore the city services that this administration have gutted, that folks have been reliant on in our community and in our city.
0: Mm-hmm. Tell me more about what it means to be a DSA member in the state of Colorado. We've been obviously tracking these races, and we know that there was another woman in Colorado, DSA, who won. That made big news some weeks back. But give me a sense of how this DSA agenda lands in Colorado on voters.
1: Yeah. Now, I'm going to start with this. I've been DSA before DSA was popular. I was DSA when DSA was scary to folks. And I got to start there.
0: Yeah.
1: I got to start there because, like, people are really excited about DSA. But, like, when I got elected in 2023, there were two DSA candidates, and we were villainized for simply saying that people need to be able to put food on their table, that we should not be, participating in a genocide, that our tax dollars needed to go to basic needs. And those are the things that we were saying. And so now that people are feeling what those words and what those tenets meant in real time, I think that popularity has gained because it has had an impact on people's lives in real time.
0: Dr. Cornel West, Chantel Lewis is a regular on this program every Monday and Thursday. He's on this program. He's not on today. He's traveling today. But he's a regular on this program. And I saw a clip just last night. I didn't realize this. He apparently spent some time with Sean Hannity, and Sean Hannity asked him about the failure of a Democratic Socialist agenda. Just a short clip of Dr. West responding to his pushback, the pushback he received from Sean Hannity. Again, don't forget, Dr. West is one of the founders of DSA. He was there at the early meetings. He's a charter member of DSA. Mm-hmm. This is Sean Hannity and Dr. West. Take a listen.
2: Can you name me one socialist communist country that you would model America over?
3: No.
2: Mm-mm. It's a failure, isn't it? Ideology.
3: Well, the socialist experiments have not been able to deliver the kind of freedom that we would want any people to have. There's no doubt about that. Now, at the same time, though, it's also true here now.
2: Oh, this is
3: that
2: beautiful.
3: You've got a number of capitalist experiments that have not been able to deliver for the masses of poor people. They may create for the middle classes and others upward mobility, mm-hmm. but when you have massive poverty, that's still a failure for me, especially looking at the lens of the Christian, in which Jesus says, what you do to the prisoners, the poor, the least of these, the vulnerable, the weak, you do unto me.
2: Is that something that we ought to be doing individually? I make it a big part of my life.
3: Well, that's beautiful. I think I know you do. Absolutely. I think it's both. I think it has to be individual, but you also hope that the collective effort of a people, of a nation, can make sure that its poor feel as if they're an integral part of that nation, no matter who they are.
0: I know Sean Hannity rather well. We started our media careers literally the same year, and we've been have known each other for years. Dr. West, of course, is my dear and abiding friend and brother, and again, regular contributor to this program, Monday and Thursday. So I know that Sean thought he had Dr. West, thought he had him when Dr. West said, no, I can't think of one country. Sean thought he had him. It's a failed project. Dr. West, well, hold up. Socialism has failed in some places, but capitalism ain't got a great track record either. They are equally as failed. How did you hear that clip, Chantel Lewis?
1: It's funny you asked me that, because I was actually going to go to what has capitalism done for the poor people in this country, except push them further into poverty. And that's what we continue to see. We talk about trickle down economics. That hasn't worked. It continues to not work. And we keep pushing the same passive policies that continue to push people into poverty and put people into suffering. And then we're surprised by their uprising. We're surprised when they push back. We're surprised when they're yelling. We're surprised that they are saying, hey, we want you to take care of our collective humanity. And that's what we should be pushing for. It's not about a title. It's about people's lives. What do they need to climb out of suffering?
0: Yeah.
1: How do you turn their pain into policy that actually benefits them? And when do you start asking questions as elected and say, who stands to be benefited by this and who stands to be burdened? And you center those who have continued to be burdened in this city and in this country.
0: Echoing your sentiment, my regular contributor Connie Rice says all the time, it ain't just about affordability, it's about upward mobility. And that's the point that Chantel Lewis is making right about now. I've been reading a lot in preparation for our conversation. I'm tracking your campaign, of course, as I sit here in L.A. I've been reading a lot about this labor acknowledgement proposal that you had. And the pushback you got for it. So speaking of the poor and working class, explain to me and this national audience, what this labor acknowledgement was, is, and the pushback you got for trying to advance it.
1: Yeah. So the labor acknowledgement was an opportunity. So right now in Denver, Colorado, before every city council meeting, we read a land acknowledgement to acknowledge the Ute, the Cheyenne, and the Arapaho peoples in Colorado to the land in which we reside. It's an ancestral recognition in the harms of the past. And so essentially an opportunity to mimic that. And so I worked with a coalition of folks who had an interest in not just having a labor acknowledgement presented at council and read at every council meeting, but also to have policies that would benefit Black folks in this community. Mm-hmm. So it wasn't merely a symbolic juncture, but it was something that we were actually going to work to change people's lives. I originally brought it in 2026 in budget and policy, and I got a lot of good feedback to which I incorporated it. And then I had some staff changes, and so we had to bring it in 2027. When I brought it in 2027, there was this ask that we broaden the scope and that we acknowledge all the histories of labor and exploitation in this in this labor acknowledgement. And I went back to the coalition and I said, here's the information that I received from my council colleagues. What would you all like to do moving forward? And essentially they said, we would not like to water down and dilute this labor acknowledgement, and recognizing this history's specificity does not prevent us from recognizing others. And there was this sentiment that we didn't have to choose between specificity and solidarity, and we actually could do both. And so instead of me bending to the desires of my colleagues, like many politicians do, I decided not to betray my community and the coalition that I had built, and I pulled it because I couldn't in good conscience move that version forward. That is not what we said we were going to do, and this was not an opportunity in which I would be carrying the water for the All Lives Matter movement.
0: Yep. I like the idea of land acknowledgement. I like the idea of labor acknowledgement. Why not? It's a great idea. Sorry that it did not take hold in Denver in those council meetings, but I love the idea at the start of meetings, certainly in certain spaces and places across this country, to not just do a land acknowledgement, but even a labor acknowledgement. Not a bad idea. More with Chantel M. Lewis, a candidate now, Democratic Socialist candidate for mayor in Denver, Colorado, when we come forward on Tavis Smiley.
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1: Normal has not got us the lives that people actually need to live to get us out of suffering. I think we need to be thinking innovatively and differently about our approach to the work that we do for the lives that elected us to serve them. And so this ideal around normalcy is one that has so many people more engaged in the democratic process, because normal has gotten them to working multiple jobs to take care of their family. Normal has gotten them into debt to be able to go to school because they were promised that if they got a degree that they get well-paying jobs. Normal has gotten them to not being able to afford a car, and they're having to rely on public transportation that is often unreliable. Normal has not gotten us the lives that we all deserve. And so this idea of normal, I reject that notion. And instead, I push innovation and visionary thinking for the communities that depend on us, that are falling and suffering in our community. And those with the most wealth and those with the power stand idly and watch it happen and say, we can't do anything different. So they push back harder against the land acknowledgement than people actually suffering in this land. That doesn't make any sense.
0: I'm looking at a story right now from Reuters. Let me read the first two paragraphs. The headline is, "We are capitalist. U.S. Democrats push back against communist label ahead of midterms." Democrats in competitive midterm races are increasingly declaring themselves proud capitalists, worried that Republican accusations of socialism and communism could sway critical swing voters this November. Interviews with candidates and a wide range of campaign materials underscore this point. The effort represents an extraordinary moment in U.S. politics, reading again from Reuters, where Democrats, who have long operated within a capitalist system as one of the country's two major parties, now feel compelled to emphasize their commitment to a market-based economy on the campaign trail. Just two paragraphs from this article titled, "We Are Capitalists, U.S. Democrats Push Back Against Communist Label Ahead of Midterms." I will give Chantel Lewis a chance to respond to that in our remaining moments with her about, again, many Democrats being worried that accusations of socialism will sway critical swing voters away from them come November 3rd. 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
0: I've got 2 minutes to go with Denver Councilwoman Chantel M. Lewis, who's running for mayor in Denver as a DSA candidate. I was reading a moment ago in your hearing this story right now from Reuters. We are capitalists. U.S. Democrats push back against communist label ahead of midterms. So what say you to those Democrats who are afraid that these accusations of being socialist or socialism could sway critical swing voters come November, Councilwoman Lewis?
1: Good. I hope it does. That's exactly what it should do.
0: Good.
1: That's
0: funny. Good.
1: You got exactly what you earned, and that's exactly what it should do. I can't even fathom the idea of being someone who has sought public office to care for people, and I care more about an accusation than I care about the people. And we talk about socialism. We're talking about public ownership. So the owning of our assets by the people versus capitalism, the owner of our assets by corporations. Corporations that which then own us and keep us in suffering. Good. Yeah. I hope that's exactly what happens.
0: I got 60 seconds to go here. I note in preparation for our conversation that prior to being a councilwoman, prior to running for mayor, you were steeped very deeply in the work around homelessness and houselessness. Why is that a perennial issue in this country, to your mind, in Denver and beyond?
1: I mean, going back to the conversation around corporations and like who owns this country and who owns the assets, is that people cannot afford housing. Like housing is treated as something to make a profit from, as opposed to a human right. And so homelessness is important to me because like how we treat those that are most vulnerable in our community says a lot about us. And homeless folks, as well as our elders, how we treat them, and we don't treat them kind. And so it's near and dear to me because I trust that if I was experiencing homelessness, that I would hope that a Chantel would come and take care of me in the way in which I love my community.
0: Well, Chantel is coming now. She's coming for the current mayor in Denver, Colorado.
1: She absolutely is.
0: She is the current city councilwoman, again, member of DSA. And these DSA candidates have had some major successes, pulled off some major upsets in races all across this country. We will see what happens in Denver. For now, Councilman Lewis, thanks for your insights. Good to have you on this program.
1: Thank you.
0: My pleasure. When we come forward in our final hour today, Monty Alexander, you're listening to Tavis Smiley.
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3: Here's BIN News Now. President Trump says he and technology executives are rebranding artificial intelligence as super intelligence.
22: We're going to be signing a document today renaming artificial intelligence because it's not artificial. We all agree on that.
3: Speaking after a White House AI summit, Trump said industry leaders support strong self-regulation and are working with communities to expand the data centers needed to power the rapidly growing technology. More than two decades of federal oversight have officially ended for the Oakland Police Department in California. A federal judge terminated the monitoring that began after the 2003 Oakland rioters scandal, where officers were accused of brutality, tampering with evidence, and filing false reports. Local leaders say the department has made significant reforms and improvements since then. And the iHeartRadio Jingle Ball Tour is returning with a star-studded 2026 lineup. Ludacris, Teddy Swims, and Ray are among the artists set to perform. Tickets go on sale Friday. Get BIN News Now on demand 24/7 on the iHeartRadio app. Back to Terry McCready.
23: President Trump spoke with Israeli Prime Minister Benjamin Netanyahu following an incident on board a Dubai passenger jet headed for Israel yesterday.
22: And it seems as though the co-pilot was perhaps a terrorist or perhaps a whack job. And he stabbed the pilot.
23: Co-pilot is in custody for allegedly trying to stab the captain and crash the plane. Speaking with reporters in the Oval Office, Trump said Netanyahu told him a passenger who was a plumber by trade pulled the attacker out of his flight chair and somehow managed to level out the plane, saving lives. Israeli officials say they're treating it as an act of terror. Pentagon Chief Pete Hegseth confirming deep cuts to the senior officer ranks. Hegseth announcing plans for a 20% reduction to the number of positions reserved for admirals and generals at the Pentagon during his State of the Force address yesterday at the Quantico, Virginia Marine Corps base.
24: And I'm proud to stand on this stage and report that the warrior ethos has been revived. Our military is being rebuilt, and American deterrence is back.
23: Hegseth went on to say, we are no longer the woke department or the weak department. Hegseth has referred to the cuts to senior officers as less generals, more GIs. He also announced new Pentagon partnerships with five non-Ivy League colleges and universities as part of his ongoing efforts to distance the military from America's most prestigious higher education institutions. He said the partnership includes Louisiana State University, Tuskegee University, Mississippi State University, and Hillsdale College. The secretary said the schools have stepped forward to answer the call to duty and establish what he calls America's Corps of Cadets. The announcement comes months after he ordered the cancellation of members of the military attending some Ivy League and top-ranked universities, which he said were teaching the enemy's wicked ideologies. The Justice Department is charging 10 people for voter fraud in Minnesota. Yesterday, Attorney General Todd Blanche said the charges involve illegal voting in 2022, 2024, and the primary elections earlier this year. He said the defendants that have been charged include foreign nationals from Brazil, Ghana, and Liberia. Meanwhile, hundreds of South Africans in the streets of Durban yesterday protesting against illegal immigration. The migrant group March and March calling September 30th an unofficial deadline for undocumented immigrants to leave the country. Demonstrations were underway in several provinces. South Africa has faced an intense anti-immigration campaign over the past several months, leading to violence. Several immigrants have been killed. African governments report over 200,000 people have fled the region. Stay informed. Stay connected and subscribe. Follow BIN News this hour wherever you get your podcasts. 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
4: 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It's Tavis Smiley on Chicago's Essential Storyteller, WBON.

0: In this hour, a 2026 midterm election conversation with two members of Congress, James Clyburn of South Carolina and Sidney Kamalaka Dove of California, about what's really at stake this year.
1: Congressman Clyburn, good to have you back on, sir. How are you today?
2: I'm doing good. Thank you so much for having me.
1: Great to hear your voice. And Congresswoman Sidney Kamalaka Dove, how are you today?
3: I'm doing great because I'm here with you and Representative Clyburn.
1: I feel the same way. Let me jump in and make the most of these 30 minutes. I start with you, Congressman Clyburn. What is at stake come November 3rd, 2026?
2: Well, thank you so much for doing this, Tavis. This country is at a crossroads. I think most people know that there's something very, very wrong with the direction the country is traveling in. Mm-hmm. And it's time to course correct. And this is not new. We've been in this place before. As I travel around the country, I hear people saying, it's never been like this before. And I tell them, that's because you're not familiar with the history. We have been in the same place before. And many of us use terms like the second reconstruction, the third reconstruction. And the fact of the matter is, you can't have a second or a third unless you've had the first. And so if the first can come to an end, the second and the third can come to an end. And that's what the challenge is here today. How do we keep our pursuit of a more perfect union? You don't do that by turning the clock back, as so many on the other side of the aisle seem to be hell-bent on doing. Project 2025 that all of us have heard so much about came right out of the Edgefield plan that was published here in South Carolina in 1875. You look at that Edgefield plan and you look at Project 2025 and you know it's a 21st century edition of what happened in the 19th century. So we are up against a challenge. Do we commit to working as hard as our parents and grandparents did to pursue perfection in this country, or do we capitulate? Do we resign ourselves to the existence that the other side is planning for us? So I am working as much and hard as I possibly can. I just came back from Texas 10 days ago. When I was in Dallas and Tarrant County, I saw on the ground what I saw reported this morning with Governor Abbott down 3 points in the polls and the senator, the current Republican nominee for the Senate, down 6 points in the polls. Why? Because people have decided that they are not going to roll over, play dead, and allow these people to run roughshod over us. We are going to do the things that are necessary to leave for our children and our grandchildren a better country than our parents left for us. We certainly are not going to sit idle by and see this clock turn back and see our children and grandchildren living that kind of existence. So I'm all in. We have got a nationwide voting effort taking place that we call So Vote. We are going all over the country. I'm on my way to Michigan and Florida, where we plan to win seats that nobody thought we could win because people have now come to realize that what is planned for us is not exactly what we had planned for ourselves.
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I keep saying it. I hate stepping on Monty Alexander because he sounds so good. I played for you so far today, Love and Happiness, Scamento, No Woman, No Cry, What's Going On, Running Away, Here Comes the Sun, Jamming, Satin Doll, and this is Battle Hymn of the Republic. It's only Monty Alexander could do it. Turn it up, Miles. Turn it up, turn it up, turn it up.

0: Oh, yeah.
1: You guys came over to the Envoyed. I was right there watching us, and we already had a little supper time together. And that's the very same place, Montreux, Switzerland, 1970s. And by the way, John Clayton, the bassist from L.A., Jeff Hamilton, and we started swinging for that audience. Must have been about 2,000 people out there, and somehow that spiritual, magical thing comes into my spirit. And next thing you know, we rocked that joint like it was the Count Basie Orchestra. I'll never forget it.
2: I won't forget it either, man. I have so many great memories in my life, and Monty Alexander just shared one with you. I've been to Montreux a number of times, and every time I've been, it is the case. Let me just back up. I say all the time how blessed I am, how truly blessed I am to have interviewed in my career, to have interviewed pretty much everybody who's anybody, and to have befriended so many of these people and to have been invited into their worlds. And so I went to Montreux one time at the invitation of Prince. Prince, my dear friend. I miss that brother every day. Prince said, "Tavis, I'm playing Montreux. Do you want to come with me?" I said, "Absolutely." So I went to Montreux with Prince. And on this particular year that Monty's talking about, Quincy saying, "Tavis, I'm doing Montreux. You want to go with me?" I said, "Yeah, Q, I'm going with you." And so I said, "Dr. West, I'm going to Montreux with Quincy." He said, "No, you're not. Not without me." And so I told Q, I said, "Dr. West wants to come." So we got our tickets, and Dr. West and I flew with Q over to the Montreux Jazz Festival and got there and saw the rundown.
1: Geneva.
2: Yeah, in Geneva. And there on the rundown is Monty Alexander. How blessed were we to see Monty Alexander play Montreux? And it was the most, it was just an amazing day, an amazing night, an amazing week. And I'm glad, Monty, you actually recall that.
1: I absolutely do. In fact, I recall, you know, we were in the restaurant, and Brother West, he didn't understand that entree in the French world is not the appetizer.
2: That's
1: or something,
2: right.
1: You know, it was the main course. You know, we laughed like mad. But just to share with you, the blessed Quincy, let me just say, this man, I met him in 1965 in New York City. I was playing at the Playboy Club, and Quincy came in there just by himself. He was on the lookout, you know, and he and I just struck up a wonderful friendship, really. And he had me on a couple of his movie scores. He had me playing the piano along with Herbie Hancock on For Love of Ivy, Abby Lincoln, Sidney Poitier film. And I was there, and I got to know him, and I would see him when I come to LA. And let me just say, I'm so deeply, deeply sad that, well, everybody got to come and go out of this world, but Quincy was talk about a different character, man. This guy, he wrote the book, and everybody loved this man, and, you know, he touched my life like he did yours.
2: Yeah,
1: you know?
2: So, no question about it. I miss Quincy dearly. I spent a lot of time with him in this country and around the world. Prince and I, Quincy and I Prince as well. Traveled the world with Prince, traveled the world with Quincy, but I miss Quincy dearly and deeply, and I'm glad that Monty brought that moment up. One of the best weeks of my life, hanging out with Monty Alexander and Quincy Jones at Montreux. great moment of my life. We've lost Quincy, but we've also, since he was last on this program, that is to say Monty Alexander, since he was last here, he's now in his 80s and still going strong. But since Monty was last here, we've lost my friend Quincy Delight Jones, and we've also lost, since Monty was last year, the great Colossus, Sonny Rollins.

0: I am blessed in my life to have been able to call Prince a friend, Quincy Jones a friend. Monty Alexander, my dear friend, joins us live now, but I can't even tell you what it felt like to have first met Sonny Rollins and later to have become his friend, interviewed him any number of times, spent all kind of good hours with Sonny Rollins, now gone, but I raise it in part because our friend and brother Monty Alexander was part of the celebration of life at the Cathedral of St. John the Divine in New York City earlier this month. Tell me about that moment, Monty Alexander.
1: That was beyond awesome, because the love that all the artists had for this man, you know, Walter Theodore Rollins, a brother from the Virgin Islands, U.S. Virgin Islands. I got to know Sonny very, very well.

0: We'd be talking on the phone every so often, and we'd get going about all sorts of stuff. We'd talk about Calypso. He and I loved the cowboy movies, the old B-Westerns, and we just really struck up a friendship. And then when I was invited to come participate at the Cathedral of St. John the Divine, it was, needless to say, a thrill and an awesome honor. And the other guys that were there, you know, I mean, salt of the earth musicians come from that, I like to say, royal period of artists, you know. And jazz has many levels. What kind of jazz? What kind of jazz? But these guys coming from down in the roots, you know, and all of us were fans of this great musician, Sonny, who struck a level of expression that was beyond anybody else, you know, and inspired. And I remember saying, wait a minute, this guy, Brother Rollins, he playing that calypso music like nobody else. And that inspired me. And I got to love him and spend a lot of time with him. His nephew there, Clifton Anderson, who used to play the trombone with him, and Steve Jordan, who is a blessing to us all because he runs this Jazz Foundation, trying to help musicians, especially who are struggling, you know, the pension with widows and so on and so forth. And he put that whole thing together, and it was beyond awesome, Tavis. That celebration of life was one of the way we'd all love it for everybody else. But yeah. I loved it so, and I won't forget the whole thing. In fact, I've been writing down all the names of the guys. I want to call everybody on the phone and say, man, that was an awesome thing, wasn't it? You know? And it truly was.
1: Yeah. You were blessed to be invited. They were blessed to have you, as are we right now. Blessed to be in conversation one more again with the great Monty Alexander, now celebrating 70 years of music making, great music making. Speaking of Quincy Jones, Q would always tell me, Tavis, ain't but two kinds of music. I said, what's that, Q? He said, good and bad. That's the only two kinds of music. It's either good music or bad music. That was Quincy. But you've been at this for 7 decades now, Monty. How is that the case, man? And you're still going strong.
0: You know what it is, man? I experienced the thrill, the incredible thrill of when I would play, and the emotions and the memories of the whole thing would be so unforgettable. I have to look back at my life and say, pinch myself, how did I come this far? Because I wasn't one of the guys who went to music school and learned all that technical stuff. I just sort of was gifted with my ears to hear a song, hear a melody, and be able to play it and put some heartfelt feelings into the whole thing, whether it was a Jamaican calypso or some swinging jazz music, you know. So I've always had this feeling that when I see the piano and there's an audience there, I feel like it's the very first time I'm sitting at the piano. And when you feel like it's the very first time, you come there with all that excitement and anticipation. You also say, man, I hope I get it right, you know, because it's such a gift to have the opportunity, like you with what you do on the radio and all these broadcasts that you're about. I think you and I share this excitement and the sense of like, how do we come this far? I mean, really. And it's like, I'm from the neighborhood, and I didn't go to the academy or any of that stuff. I was on the street corner with the musicians, whether it was Jamaica or Miami or New York. So my gift of music is just something I even can't begin to explain. And it's just amazing, man.
1: No.
0: I'm just so glad to be a musician.
1: No, in that regard, Monty Alexander and yours truly are in the same vein. We're not really from the academy and not so much formally trained, but both of us blessed with a gift. And if you got the gift, you got to use it, right? We've been blessed with a gift, and we're just trying to make the most of it. We'll continue our conversation with Monty Alexander when we come forward on Tavis Smiley.

0: In a world full of noise, one voice cuts through. Tavis Smiley has never backed down from the hard questions, never shied away from speaking truth to power and to the powerless, and he's not about to start now. This is the show people talk about, the one your coworkers quote, the one that gets under your skin in the best way. Tavis Smiley, nationally syndicated, unapologetically progressive, unapologetically real.
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0: It's a joy for me to have played some of the best of Monty Alexander's catalog all 3 hours of this program. It's a deeper blessing for me to be in conversation one more again. A signal honor for me to be in dialogue with my friend Monty Alexander, one of the jazz masters, one of the greats, to ever sit down at a keyboard. And you can hear it for yourself. I hope y'all appreciated that moments ago we played for you Sonny Rollins, his big hit St. Thomas. And then we weaved out of that into Monty Alexander's version of St. Thomas. Did you like that, Monty? Did you like that?
1: Yeah, man, brought back some wonderful memories, because sometimes I play a little music and I forgot that I did that. when was that, you know? And that's how we musicians, we roll like that. You know, we're not planning, we're not thinking, we just do it. And that's second nature to me. When you play the calypso music, as I grew up in Jamaica, and a lot of it came from Trinidad, artists such as the Mighty Sparrow, who, by the way, just passed away a couple of days ago. The Mighty Sparrow, the great singer, and Lord Kitchener. These are the great satirical commentaries when they sang the calypsos from Trinidad. So St. Thomas, it comes right out of that same bag. But you know, Tavis, I tell you, man, my life in music is not just about the music, but the people. Mm. And it was before I met one of our friend Quincy, I was playing at a bar in Miami, Florida. And I mean, some of these places where the characters from the underworld would be frequenting these places. And that's where I met Frank Sinatra.
0: Yeah.
1: I'm serious. And Sinatra came into the club and he saw me and his friend Jilly Rizzo, and they brought me to New York. And that was 1963. And then while I was at Jilly's, I met Miles Davis. And Miles took a liking to my way I played, the way I was. And he started inviting me up to his home. And I'd go up to his house, I'd be hanging out with Miles a lot. Mm. I'd be knocking on his door. He said, who's there? I said, man, he said, come on in. And I'm hanging out with Miles like Chris. And the big thing, away from the music, we shared our love of boxing, the artistry of boxing, because in Jamaica, I saw Sugar Ray Robinson. So I'm blabbing away, letting you know, my life is not just music. It's one of them is this art, sports of boxing, because when I was coming up in New York, I mean, we used to talk, especially folks of the African American heritage, they'd be talking about the heroes, whether it was Muhammad Ali or Joe Louis or Sugar Ray Robinson. And Miles and I struck up this heck of a friendship. I'm serious. So, you know, as I talk to you, I thank Mr. Sinatra. I thank him. And by the way, you talk about a man who struck up for people who are being disrespected.
0: Oh, yeah.
1: Frank was right there, yep, at the front of the line. Belafonte, who I also spent a lot of time with, he would talk about, Harry talked about
0: right,
1: how Frank would step up and defend and say, no, if you don't let Lena Horne and Sammy Davis and Nat King Cole come through the front door, I'm not going to do the show tomorrow night. And that's what he did. And Frank, this man, he did it up. So I was just so honored to have known these people. And like you, Tavis, you both, like, I got to pinch myself, man.
0: Oh,
1: I don't,
0: yeah,
1: know I came this far, but so far, it kept me out of trouble. I can tell you that. No trouble.
0: you mentioned one name. I want to raise a second name because, again, since you've been here, last, so many things have happened. We talked earlier about having lost Quincy Jones. Since you were last here, we lost Sonny Rollins. Since you were last here, we've done tributes to both of them. You mentioned Miles. We celebrated the 100th birthday of Miles Davis since you were last on this program. Say a word about Miles's unique gift as you see it, Monty Alexander.
1: Miles Davis, from a little town there in Missouri, Kansas, I guess, in Alton, I think. His father was a dentist. He grew up privileged, but he was smitten with racial prejudice of a nature that really hit him in his spirit in such a way that his whole life was a big part of his motivation he was an angry guy, there was no doubt. Mm-hmm. But this I can tell you, all the time I spent around Miles Davis, he spent more time smiling mm-hmm. than being, you know, sending out an ugly vibration. You know, he was a shy guy. I mean, S-H-Y, shy. I mean, you can't believe it. But his way to deal with it would be to put people off, like, leave me alone, I don't want to talk. You know, I saw that, you know.
0: Mm-hmm.
1: And I won't forget the whole trajectory after he was swinging with Herbie and Ron Carter and Wayne Shorter, Tony Williams. After that period, he fell in love with the big beat. I'm talking about Sly Family Stone mm-hmm. and Jimi Hendrix. And I go by his crib and he say, come on in. And he start playing for me, It's Your Thing by the Isley Brothers. It's Your Thing. I said, what was that? And I said, go on ahead. And I saw the transition. And thank God for Cicely Tyson, this West Indian woman that came into Miles' life and gave him a more motivation to keep going, because he was dealing with some stuff. And then he started playing again and again and again. And I used to say, them days, in the early days, he was wearing the pinstripe suits like Armani, whatever, Italian shop. And then I said, you start wearing them pajamas. You start coming out with the pajamas. and you had to love it. You had to love him, because that was his way. And he had such a charisma. It's like Sinatra, you know? Mm-hmm. These guys walk on the stage, and right away the people, what was that? You know, it's like Prince, you were saying, like Michael Jackson, like these guys that come from another level of artistic expression. It's like electricity. And no question about it, that's what he was, you know. Yeah. So Miles was an endearing guy that absolutely 100 years of his birth, from his birth, is a surprise. And I know John Coltrane.
0: I'm going there next. I was going to say, since you were here last, we've lost Quincy, we've lost Sonny, we've celebrated the 100th birthday of Miles, and just celebrated the centennial of John Coltrane. So talk to me about Train and his gift.
1: Well, Coltrane came with a whole different way of talking, because, you know, he tapped into this wonderful thing that sometimes some of us get. It's called a spirituality that was beyond expression. And, you know, before that, this guy was playing more notes on the saxophone, talking about, man, he played them chords, intervals like nobody else. And then something came to him. And I'll tell you this funny story. I was playing at the Playboy Club in L.A. Mm-hmm. It was 1964. And the guy from the record company that had made an album called my first record at Pacific Jazz, right there in LA, he came into the Playboy Club. That's the place Hugh Hefner with all the beautiful young ladies working there, right? And he comes in with who? His no favorite artist, because this man that ran the record company, Dick Buck was his name, he embraced Hinduism. Hindu. And he came in there with his friend Ravi Shankar. Ravi Shankar. Mm-hmm. And there is Ravi Shankar sitting there at one of these beautiful lounges there with Dick Buck, and I'm at the table meeting Ravi Shankar, this gentle, kind man, masterful player of the sitar, coming from India. And I went to ask him a stupid question. I said, Ravi, do you like jazz and such? And he says to me, have you heard of John Coltrane? I said, I know John. Of course we love John. John Coltrane is one of our masters over here. He said to me, literally, he said, he comes to my house for lessons. I said, what? And that's right. So he's telling me this, and I'm saying, what do I know? Because, and if you know about the family, his son, when his son was born, he called him Ravi.
0: Yes.
1: So John's son is Ravi Shankar, and the fact that he was so taken with the Hinduism and how to express yourself from an Indian perspective. And that's what happened when you start saying a love supreme, a love supreme. Behind that was this sense of like powerful expression where you felt that music. And that's what happened to Coltrane. And he became a reborn human being, got off of the substance abuse things that was happening to so many guys. And thank God I didn't fall into that stuff, thank God. But that's what happened with John Cole. But I never got to meet the man, but I stood in total awe, awesome admiration of him, and he changed everything.
0: That's a great story. You're asking Ravi Shankar, do you like jazz? He said, young man, Coltrane comes to my house for lessons. I guess that answered that question. Go ahead.
1: No, I don't know what to tell you except that both Miles and I wonder. It was the year 1926. Was a great year where all these great, if you look at the whole history of a lot of artists that were born around that time. And another one was the great Oscar Peterson.
0: Oh,
1: Oscar
0: yes.
1: Also was that same period. So, you know, and the thing, go back to Quincy. Quincy was a great friend to all of these people, just to all of these people. Yep. He embraced everybody. And then one day you end up recording with Michael Jackson. So what are you going to do with Quincy Jones? So,
0: Quincy, bad boy, man. Nobody like him and never will be. Speaking of Ravi was here in L.A. on the 100th birthday of his father, John Coltrane. He played at the Blue Note here in L.A. And that same night, Wynton Marsalis played at the Hollywood Bowl. So I was saying to the audience last week, I guess, how blessed are we on the centennial of John Coltrane's birth to have his son playing in L.A. at the Blue Note and Wynton Marsalis in tribute to John Coltrane at the Hollywood Bowl. It was a great day here in Los Angeles. It's a great day for me whenever I get a chance to spend some time with Monty Alexander, more with him when we come forward on Tavis Smiley.

0: Every day, somebody somewhere is trying to silence the truth. Not on this show. For over three decades now, Tavis Smiley has been bringing you the conversations that matter, the voices that challenge, the ideas that move us forward. From the halls of power to the heart of the community, Tavis covers it all. Real talk in real time. This.
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1: Joe's Landscaping. This is Joe.
2: I'd like an estimate to install a sprinkler system in the forest.
1: Okay, your property's on forest land?
2: Oh, no. It is the forest.
1: I don't follow.
2: Well, I'm calling around for estimates to install sprinklers throughout our forests.
1: What?
2: Let me explain. We're a grassroots group looking for funding to combat people's recklessness with fire in the forest. We can't get funding if we don't have an estimate, so, you know.
1: Are you serious?
2: Yeah. We're calling it the National Sprinkler System. Isn't that great?
1: You want to know how much a sprinkler system would run you for the forest?
2: Uh-huh.
1: That doesn't even make sense, sir.
2: Oh, no. Oh, you know what? You're right. Maybe we should just map out Olympic National Forest first.
1: Is this a joke?
2: No. Imagine being able to flip a switch and put a fire out.
1: Flip a switch. You know how much land you're talking about?
2: I know. It seems big, Joe.
1: It ain't seems big.
2: Well, they built that pipeline thing. That's pretty big.
1: No. I'm sorry. I can't help.
2: Wait, Joe.
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0: Monty Alexander has recorded over 75 albums. That is what you call prolific output. He drops a new one tomorrow. It's called Jamaican in Paris. He's in Rome right now talking to us on the phone. What a great hour this has been. He will be in Paris tomorrow when the album drops, and we'll celebrate Jamaican in Paris. Receiving a high honor tomorrow from the French government. They're honoring Monty Alexander, as they should, as we all should. He'll be honored and feted while he's in France. But Monty, after 75 plus albums, how do you even approach doing a new project like Jamaican in Paris?
1: Brother, I just say my prayer. I say, Lord, give me a little idea, a little inspiration, and something will happen. But by the way, just to talk about this Paris moment, I have been invited to participate in a very special event on this October 11th in Paris at the Louis Vuitton Academy there, where Herbie Hancock's Institute is having another competition. And among the people is our beloved Dede Bridgewater. They've asked me to play with Dede. And almost adopted, Quincy's adopted daughter, I want to call her, is Patty Austin.
0: Oh, yeah.
1: And this is October the 11th at the Louis Vuitton establishment. And I'm proud to participate somehow. I don't know exactly how or what, but I want to make that mention because I think it's something special for us to know that a very important jazz event is taking place in Paris, France, on October 11th. So that's what I want to tell you.
0: That's gonna be a great event with Dede and Monty and Patty Austin in Herbie's space at Louis Vuitton, no less. I love that Louis Vuitton store on the Champs-Élysées. It's a great location, great design. Our remaining moments with Monty Alexander when we come forward on Tavis Smiley.

0: who's sitting across from Tavis this week? Leaders, legends, game changers. The people shaping the country and the culture. They come to Tavis Smiley because this is where the real conversations happen. No spin, no fluff. Just straight talk and straight answers. Tavis Smiley. Because the Kingian question, where do we go from here, starts right here.
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0: It's been my joy to bring you some of the best of Monty Alexander in this 3-hour show today. 15, 16 tracks we've given you a taste of. The best of Monty Alexander in this show today, and what a joy once again to have been in dialogue with him. Monty, I close on this note. Every time we talk, I never know what part of the world you're in unless you're in my face in the studio. And so today, Monty has joined us from Rome. He's on his way to Paris. I see he's going to be in New Jersey for a show in November. He's on the move all the time. But I raise that because no matter where you are, no matter what we're talking about, what always comes through all these years later is your love for home, Jamaica. You've traveled the world, but you can't talk to Monty Alexander without hearing his profound, deep, and abiding love for his home. So I'll give you the last word about Jamaica and anything else you want to add, Monty, in the 2 minutes I have left.
1: Brother Thomas, I'm honored that I made this recording, this Jamaican in Paris, because on that recording, I dedicated some of it to people such as Marcus Garvey. In fact, I did a piece where I had a dream where Marcus Garvey met Miles Davis. And these two men from two different worlds, they became, it was a dream. Mm. And I played this particular piece. It's a composition of Burning Spear, one of the great reggae artists in Jamaica. And it's Marcus Garvey meeting Miles Davis. So I did that one, and I did other music. I played Yellow Bird, which was a classic song that such as Harry Belafonte recorded. And I'm so pleased I did this record, because it's like I was in Paris when I made the album, and I told the head guy at the record company, said, what are we going to call this record? I said, call this a Jamaican in Paris. And everybody smiled, because I like to bring a little levity to the whole thing. And indeed, I'm pleased with that. And I want to say to you, Terrence, what you're doing is such a wonderful work, man. Keeping the truth alive, and in an honorable way and noble way, and I appreciate what you do, man, and I want to be like you when I grow up.
0: I started this hour the same way I'm going to close this hour. I told you at the top, I love, love, love Monty Alexander, and I mean that sincerely. The new project, Jamaican in Paris, drops tomorrow. Monty will be in Paris to be honored by the French government to celebrate the release of this new album. Monty, I love you. There ain't nothing you can do about it, my friend. Thanks for the time.
1: Love you more, Tavis. God bless you. Take care, man. Keep on swinging. All right?
0: What a wonderful 3-hour show this has been. No better way to close today than with the great Monty Alexander. Tomorrow's Friday, so tomorrow's the best of Tavis Smiley on these stations across America. Until tomorrow and until next time. And as always, keep the faith.

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2: President Trump says he and technology executives are rebranding artificial intelligence as superintelligence.
3: We're going to be signing a document today renaming artificial intelligence because it's not artificial. We all agree on that.
2: Speaking after a White House AI summit, Trump said industry leaders support strong self-regulation and are working with communities to expand the data centers needed to power the rapidly growing technology. More than two decades of federal oversight have officially ended for the Oakland Police Department in California. A federal judge terminated the monitoring that began after the 2003 Oakland rioters scandal, where officers were accused of brutality, tampering with evidence, and filing false reports. Local leaders say the department has made significant reforms and improvements since then. And the iHeartRadio Jingle Ball Tour is returning with a star-studded 2026 lineup. Ludacris, Teddy Swims, and Ray are among the artists set to perform. 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Get BIN News Now on demand 24/7 on the iHeartRadio app. Back to Terry McCready.
4: President Trump spoke with Israeli Prime Minister Benjamin Netanyahu following an incident on board a Dubai passenger jet headed for Israel yesterday.
3: And it seems as though the co-pilot was perhaps a terrorist or perhaps a whack job. And he stabbed the pilot.
4: The co-pilot is in custody for allegedly trying to stab the captain and crash the plane. Speaking with reporters in the Oval Office, Trump said Netanyahu told him a passenger who was a plumber by trade pulled the attacker out of his flight chair and somehow managed to level out the plane, saving lives. Israeli officials say they're treating it as an act of terror. Pentagon Chief Pete Hegseth confirming deep cuts to the senior officer ranks. Hegseth announcing plans for a 20% reduction to the number of positions reserved for admirals and generals at the Pentagon during his State of the Force address yesterday at the Quantico, Virginia Marine Corps base.
5: And I'm proud to stand on this stage and report that the warrior ethos has been revived. Our military is being rebuilt and American deterrence is back.
4: Hegseth went on to say, we are no longer the woke department or the weak department. Hegseth has referred to the cuts to senior officers as less generals, more GIs. He also announced new Pentagon partnerships with five non-Ivy League colleges and universities as part of his ongoing efforts to distance the military from America's most prestigious higher education institutions. He said the partnership includes Louisiana State University, Tuskegee University, Mississippi State University, and Hillsdale College. The secretary said the schools have stepped forward to answer the call to duty and establish what he calls America's Corps of Cadets. The announcement comes months after he ordered the cancellation of members of the military attending some Ivy League and top-ranked universities, which he said were teaching the enemy's wicked ideologies. The Justice Department is charging 10 people for voter fraud in Minnesota. Yesterday, Attorney General Todd Blanche said the charges involve illegal voting in 2022, 2024, and the primary elections earlier this year. He said the defendants that have been charged include foreign nationals from Brazil, Ghana, and Liberia. Meanwhile, hundreds of South Africans in the streets of Durban yesterday protesting against illegal immigration. The migrant group March and March calling September 30th an unofficial deadline for undocumented immigrants to leave the country. Demonstrations were underway in several provinces. South Africa has faced an intense anti-immigration campaign over the past several months, leading to violence. Several immigrants have been killed. African governments report over 200,000 people have fled the region. Stay informed. Stay connected and subscribe. Follow BIN News this hour wherever you get your podcasts. I'm Terry McCready for the Black Information Network.
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22: Well, actually, what we want to do is we want to make sure that we introduce everyone. Welcome to the show, Cleopatra. Thank you for definitely being a part of this. And since we're going in order, just for introduction's sake, welcome to the afternoon show. It is time for us get started with the round table, the host round table. So I want to start with Rufus. Rufus, you start so early in the morning. Like, what is the topic that you had that really stuck with you that brought you to this day of the host round table?
23: Well, there were a lot of things. First, I want to say, from where I sit, this does look like Hollywood Squares with all these boxes on my head.
22: It does.
23: Kind of cool. But I had a conversation this month with Dr. Glenda Glover. Dr. Glenda Glover is the

0: and this is just since 1987, but they've gone through and they've done these calculations, and they know that they owe Tennessee State this money. They simply won't pay it. Mm-hmm. And her question of how dare you was just that. You know, there was some controversy around her. She left Tennessee State back in 2024. And in that space, they said that there was a misuse of funds. And she went through and explained what all those things were as they tried to go back and say that there were some problems with some things, of which everything is not perfect, but it certainly wasn't what they suggested that it was. And at the end of the day, when we start to look not only at Tennessee State and what's owed by the state of Tennessee, but it's pretty much every state in which there is an HBCU that is a land-grant institution, there's money that is owed. And for Tennessee State, while they had a calculation of $544 million, there are other calculations that show that they're owed $2.2 billion. Mm-hmm. And you start looking at all these things and the challenges that our HBCUs have and the money that's owed, money that's not coming. Mm-hmm. It was, for me, a very profound conversation in the ways in which she is putting it out. And with so many things, so many conversations that we have, we want them not to just be conversations, but they're truly calls to action. And when we see this kind of thing happening, particularly with the places that are educating more of us, but in this moment when more of us are going to HBCUs again because of what's happening out of this administration and where we kind of see things, it becomes a longer-term impact on us and our community. So for me, within all the conversations that I had this month, that was certainly the most profound.
1: Hey, can I ask you a question, Rufus?
0: Of course.
1: What were her thoughts about the current president of Tennessee State? Because I know that the brother who is president now, apparently, man, he has kind of gotten the house in order a little bit, and you know, is trying to access those funds, of course, and allay whatever the fears were of the state legislators and the governor. I think the governor got involved, and they restructured the board there at Tennessee State at one point. And I know that was an issue there, but did she have some thoughts about the current president there?
0: Well, I didn't ask that question, Matt, but I'll say this. With all of this, is one of the things that came through when I talked to Walter Kimbrough, who was the former president of Dillard, who's been in a few other HBCUs before. And one of the things he pointed out so profoundly is that when we look at our HBCUs, we own them because we went there. Southern is my school. The folks who went to FAMU, FAMU was their school. Tennessee State is their school. Here's the reality. All of those.
2: Well, wait, hold the reality real quick. Guys, you're listening to The Afternoon Show, and of course, this is the roundtable, the host roundtable, where we talk about our top topics from our own perspectives, and then we move around to the next show. Rufus, you left off saying the reality.
3: Oh, my goodness. Rufus went and got his shades.
2: Oh, he got his shades?
3: Come on, man.
2: That's a doggone
3: Matt, you see your impact?
2: Yeah. Well, we don't want to waste it. Go ahead, Rufus. Go ahead.
0: Look,
2: land your
0: cool
2: plane.
0: As I am, ain't nobody going to be here cooler than me. So Matt can be cool on his own. So if we're going to be together, I got to catch up.
4: Help us.
0: I'm going to say this and get out of the way, because I know others have things to say. But what I was saying, there's a pride that we all have in our HBCUs, particularly those who went to them. The reality is these public HBCUs are just that. So within each state, the governor has a responsibility to select the board and to select the CEO. And all those things in following that. So voting still matters. At Tennessee State in particular, they were able then to reconstitute the board, to remove Dr. Glover, to put in a new person. And the money still hasn't rolled. So if they're getting close to getting some of it, that's a good thing. I've talked to some of the alums of Tennessee State about this issue. They are working on it. But the proof of the pudding is in the eating. So we'll see what happens there and with all these other places that are owed money.
1: That's a good story.
3: Yeah. It is.
1: Like you said, it's not just unique to Tennessee State. You know, our HBCUs have been shortchanged all over the country. Right. But I think Tennessee State is heading in the right direction. That's why I was asking, because you know, my brother Bud went to Tennessee State, and he went with Dent, with Richard Dent. They were classmates.

0: It's in Tennessee State, so they have a strong interest there. And I know there's a new brother who's an alumni who's there now. And I think they had an issue with audit compliance, and he kind of took care of that. So this is a good time to monitor and see if they do what they're supposed to do. Because you're right, man, the money that was owed to Tennessee State, if that's reflective to what's going on around the country with our HBCUs, oh my God, it's just another example of attacks on Black culture, Black education, and Black life.
1: And then you go down the list, I think Tennessee State was number 4 in the amount of, in the states that owed money. So there are 3 other states.
0: Okay.
1: More money is owed than Tennessee State. But
0: Yeah,
1: there's work to be done.
2: Yeah.
1: There.
2: You know, there's something to be said about schools that align themselves with the state, with their respective state. Place like Morehouse, where I attended, Spelman College, or Howard, which are not state schools, for example, it's a different scenario. That is, and I actually, we heard the testimony from the state senator, the senator from the Higher Education Committee in Tennessee legislature. Just pathetic scenarios, and but you know what? They said everything. The issue that they had was that there was a higher demand or a demand to attend TSU compared to University of Tennessee, all right, and which is happening all across, as you pointed out, Rufus, all across HBCUs. Black colleges and universities, fortunately, are trending, and white universities are not, because we are seeing things really from a different lens. And I think that's one of the benefits of being in this polarizing Trump administration. We're more unified than ever.
3: Mm-hmm.
2: We're talking business. We're talking political power today.
3: Yeah.
2: I swear, this is, you know, in these next several years, the Black voting populace is going to be tremendously powerful and prominent. And look at all the Black-owned restaurants. A lot of Black women own a lot of restaurants here in the city of Chicago, if you notice. Yeah. So I love the Black unity that's formulating, in some respects, out of default, but nevertheless formulating.
3: It had to come from somewhere. I want to move on. Thank you so much, Rufus. I want to move on to Cleopatra. What was the top topic that you had for?
4: Y'all always give me the back end when it's time to go to break.
3: What happens is you're going to introduce it, and then we'll come back from break.
4: Okay.
2: We have an hour, right?
4: Yeah, it's an hour.
3: Yeah, we got to keep it moving. So what was your topic?
4: Hey, everybody. I appreciate the opportunity. Make sure you tune in 9 to noon. You know, I would think about... Everybody want to talk about Ziggy Marley, the eldest son of Bob Marley, the reggae icon, and just the opportunity to interview him was not of this earth. He's a whole nother spirit, a whole nother vibe.
3: All right. We are back. You're listening to the afternoon show with the host roundtable. We've got everybody in the building. Well, and virtually too. And just before the break, Cleopatra was talking about her interview with Ziggy Marley.
4: And hey, everybody, I appreciate the opportunity to hang out on the roundtable. And yes, Ziggy Marley, you know what shocked me? Phil and Ken and Rufus, and I see you all digitally. LaDonna and the most, is that the tree language, it was so thick, so heavy. And I hadn't heard a Jamaican voice authentically in so long that my ears were not primed for it, right? And Titus had made sure everything was solid, but what was more appreciative than me remembering how carefree the vibe was how authentic he was.
2: And wait, was he in studio?
4: No. But he raised the vibration for me literally even in the music. So he went 432 hertz, which is a spiritual combination, some would say, that was to be culminating with the spirit. And it was in tribute to his father, this album, 9-time award-winning Grammy artist, and he has 9 albums. So for every album this brother has blessed in the world, he earned a Grammy. But even more importantly, this was the first time he ever wrote music in tribute to his father and talked about his mental health journey, and he talked about it with me. And I was humbled by that. And I think he was smitten by the fact that I took the time to be well prepared to receive him in the sense of just his journey of raising literally the vibration, right? So you know, everything he honored in a tribute, whether it was the trees to the air to just being, was on a whole nother wavelength that made me miss Jamaica and just how carefree they are. And even in my verbiage, 15 years ago since I've been to Jamaica, I always say no worries, you know, just trying to be copacetic. And I'm raised hospitable, but I just felt his whole vibe. So then I went to go see the brother, right? So shout out to Ravinia for just such an amazing space and culminating folks. And just his whole vibe was just so carefree that I was like, man, I'm finna lead this brother. But here's the kicker, guys. He pointed out something that we take for granted from Jamaicans in terms of everything just being a carefree zone and happy, happy. No, he was like, he named the album The Bright Side because once you fight through the thick of things in life, there's always a bright side on the other side of the veil. So he was very humanistic, and it was a very powerful interview, and I fell in love with his spirit more than anything about his legacy.
3: Did he give you a reset and maybe a connection back to nature in that moment?
4: Right. Like I said, he gave tribute. He paid homage to the air, to the trees, to the flowers, to the bees. The brother was so pathetic. And we were just vibing, right? Like his...
3: No, I mean you. Like, did he give you a reset?
4: Already in tune with him, right? So when I research somebody for an interview, I ain't going to take it if we ain't locked in. So I didn't seek him out. It kind of came to be. But once I went on a journey to understand him, I was already on that level with him. He just took me a little higher.
2: Yeah. You know, I got a chance to meet him.
3: Yeah, that answers
2: And he is, you know, he's on a whole nother plateau.
4: Absolutely.
2: And so, you first off, could you understand the patois?
4: I did. And that three language, because I hadn't heard it in so long. And I've been to Jamaica so many times.
2: Oh, man, same here.
4: And in my ears, and I got good hearing. I can't see for a damn, but... My ears, it just was a love language, and I leaned in a little bit.
2: They got lyrics.
4: Oh, man.
2: Oh, my goodness.
4: I leaned in a little bit, and when I heard the brother speak to me, we were locked in. It really was one of the most, somebody just asked me, give me some of my top interviews. He's up there for a reason, not like people can see. I see what he meant by the bright side. He talked about the dark days, but to talk about the loss of a parent, particularly his father, it took him, he'd been in music for 50 years. And he said, it's not about being in music for 50 years. It's about doing what he came to do, his assignment. He didn't see it as a job. He didn't see it as a task. He saw it as what he does, right? Like, that was his whole vibe, his whole purpose of existence is doing what he do and getting paid for.
2: Oh, yeah.
4: So I thought that was just beautiful, that it's a different mindset than we are in a Western culture in terms of, hey, you gonna pay me for this? I do this. It's just so transactional. Yeah. No, this brother's on a whole nother vibe where you are just getting paid to just live life and be.
2: Yeah. And the royalties. Keep in mind, that's Rita Marley's son, too.
4: Yes.
2: So... It's DNA through and through.
4: And you know, Lauryn Hill, they got a baby, right? So
2: I think Lauryn Hill has a baby by everybody.
3: Don't you do it. Don't
4: shut
3: you
4: up,
3: do it.
4: Shut up.
0: Damn.
3: Don't you do it. Don't do it.
2: Erykah Badu.
3: Don't do it.
2: Everybody.
3: Yeah, don't do it. Don't do it.
2: Let me stop.
3: Well, thank you so much for sharing that.
4: Perry
0: and I interviewed Rita Marley.
2: Oh.
0: And that was quite an experience, man. It was a vibe. I'll just say that.
2: See, that's really what Cleopatra's saying. It was a whole nother vibration, man.
4: It was so higher. But when you all look up and listening audience, check it out. 432 hertz. It is a spiritual tone that he said. This is the first album in 9 albums. This is 10th that he listens to religiously. He's never listened to his albums cover to cover like that. He said this is the one. So I just found him to just be so pathetic that I had to go check the brother out, and I just was vibing. I just appreciate it. You know, I don't even like smelling all the trees, but it was a whole vibe in the atmosphere, too.
2: I bet the trees were lit up, man, you know.
4: Oh, yeah.
3: You know, my...
2: On fire.
0: That was gonna be my question. I can only imagine what it was like there, Ravinia.
2: Oh, they were lighting the Erykah Badu concert.
4: Now, here's the deal. But when I saw Snoop, that was a lot of weed. Even Snoop had more weed than the audience. But and the audience, everybody was just so carefree. Now, what I will say, from Snoop to Ziggy, I didn't know the whites love Snoop like that.
3: I was
4: that month years old. I didn't know.
2: There were only white people at the Kanye concert.
4: I figured that because it was on like three interviews of blacks. I know two of them that went. But for Ziggy, it was multicultural, I will say.
2: Oh, yeah, all day.
4: It was multicultural.
2: Wow, good for you.
3: You know, I find that when I speak to the Jamaican culture, like my grandfather's Jamaican, well, was Jamaican. And when we went to Jamaica, it was so easy to pick up on the patois accent. Did you find yourself slipping into the patois accent at all when you were talking to him?
4: No. I've already, like I said, permanently, No Worries is encrusted. My babies say No Worries, but I just wanted to make sure I heard with my ears, and what I heard with my ears was what I remembered. And Jamaica and a number of the Caribbean islands are such beautiful places, right? Mm. And the free spirit reminds me of what I want to escape to.
3: Mm,
4: you know, one
3: it.
4: Day I'm going to get out of this experiment.
3: Yeah, come she on. Said, like I said. All right, well, let's move on to Matt McGill. Matt McGill, just before the break, why don't you tell us what your top story or top topic was for the month of September?
0: You know what? That's a good question. You know, we had topic-wise, you know, I think it's you know, the DSA, the impact the DSA has had on the Democratic establishment, topic-wise, right? And how that's going to play out between now and November 3rd, how the leadership of the Democratic Party looks, and the whether or not the Democratic Party is properly representing the working class people, which of course is the community that most of us come from, and that topic wise that was probably what was driving my conversations during the month. Somebody's coming. As far as interview wise, we had Dr. Lonnie Bunch come on with us after announced that he was stepping down at the Smithsonian, which was great because we interviewed him, you know, when he was here in Chicago at the Chicago Historical Society.
2: Oh, yes.
0: Yeah. You know, we did, you know, our remote broadcast that we do. We did Perry and I did a remote broadcast right there at the Chicago Historical Society. And I'm talking about like 15-20 years ago, when Dr. Bunch was just starting out.
1: And yeah, Matt, it's now the Chicago History Museum.
2: Right.
0: The Chicago History Museum. And really, I learned more about him because, you know, my introduction to Dr. Bunch was when he was here in Chicago. Yes. So that's all I knew about him. But I got to learn about his pre-Chicago days, which were great. We, you know that the legacy he's leaving behind at the Smithsonian. He was with the Smithsonian before he came here in Chicago. And so, you know, that was great. We had an interview with a young lady who was one of the, she did a book on the first producers, female producer at Motown. That was great. And the topic really is just being black and living in America.
3: The host roundtable right here on the afternoon show. I'm Dr. LaDonna Ray, and I've got all of these dynamic hosts sitting around the table with us, me and Ken Duncan. And this is just dynamic. I love it that, you know, and congratulations to you, Cleopatra, for having the mayor of Chicago break his news about running again. That was a highlight, especially for Chicago and those who are in support of him. But Matt, you left off with a myriad of things that you talked about and you were proud of for the month of September. And you spoke about black leadership, but I want to be able to get to myself and Ken because we do have
1: before to. Before you do.
3: Get to 5 o'clock because it's 4:54.
1: Yeah, no, I got to ask Matt this question though. Lonnie Bunch, was he upset? Did he reflect on what his tenure was like and why he left and what the future might look like for the museums?
0: You know what? What I did, Rufus, is I kind of gave him, I kind of presented the narrative so that he didn't have to, you know, I kind of, you know, created the narrative that we know that, some changes and some attacks on black culture and black history. And then he kind of, you know, spoke to it. Mm-hmm. But I did it so that he didn't have to say, hey, this is why I'm leaving.
2: Yeah, yeah, yeah.
0: I think I kind of asked him, like, hey, as you leave, what are your concerns, you know, moving forward on black history and the attack on black culture. And so he was able to kind of address it that way.
1: All right, we'll catch up with him again after he's gone and
2: get to the room. And just FYI, man, I listened to your interview. Very good interview. Lottie Bunchman has been a major impact on myself when at the Chicago Chicago Historical Society. And then I saw him walking down the street maybe a month and a half ago in August, and just man, one of my heroes, quite frankly.
3: Awesome.
1: Could be. Well, so, LaDonna, Ken, what was your top story this month?
4: Yeah. Can I address this real quick? Tony Snow says he wanted to discuss the influx of Viagra usage in the senior nursing homes. Tony, I just want to recognize you, bro, because I do think that they are peddling them blue pills.
2: Yes.
4: And I don't want you to feel ignored in the chat, so don't think that we just...
2: Tony Snow's always on point.
4: Tony be on one.
2: Listen, you know what? When I was in office, the biggest issue was those pills being sold and the high HIV rates.
3: STD rates altogether.
4: They end up burning each other.
2: First of the month.
3: Well, I would say that I guess our top topic would be the interview with
2: man. Look here, keep living
3: with Darren Bailey.
2: Darren Bailey,
3: absolutely
2: candidate for governor.
3: Yes,
2: he's one of the gubernatorial
3: gubernatural
2: attorneys.
3: That's right.
2: Yeah.
4: Gubernatorial. So now we leaning into gubernatorial.
2: Yeah,
3: look, I didn't have my glasses on that day.
4: If you don't lean into it, then I will respond. But until then, it can't be no hard feelings. Because we leaning into it, I embrace it.
2: Can give it to you.
3: I know that's right. But you know something, Ken? You know, one thing that I did regret that I didn't talk to him about was asking him if something had happened to his daughter, if she had been sexually assaulted, would he still feel the same way on anti-abortion rights? You know what I'm saying?
2: Oh, okay.
3: Because he's strong against it. He says unless it impacts the life of the mother, that he would be strongly against pro-choice and having an abortion. And there are situations, we're talking about rape and incest. These situations happen.
2: First off, we're going to get him back on. And he committed to that as well. And I've known Darren Bailey for a number of years. Actually, a decent person. So I'll be real quick with it. He is, you know, politicians evolve. Mm-hmm. Barack Obama was against
3: gay marriages.
2: Gay marriages, mm-hmm. Remember?
3: Yep.
2: He was vehemently opposed to it. That was a strategy to get that he was elected. And then he flipped and said, hey, he started getting that cash money, and he changed. So politicians do evolve. What I would like to see is just a robust debate with J.B. Pritzker. Because right now, people are just not taking the Darren Bailey campaign serious. He doesn't have any money. He's not countering anything. There's a lot to hit JB on, quite frankly. Mm-hmm. And he just doesn't have the ammunition.
3: Yeah, I hear that. Also,
1: well, why would JB debate him given those things?
4: Because this is a democracy. And anytime an incumbent does not give room to either grow, I hear Ken say it all the time, the challenger made me a better candidate and a better servant.
2: Yes.
4: So to be reflective of a resume is only to be challenged on what you've done. And the fact that he scapegoated that is not fair, as he is primed and poised as we go V goes to go to the White House if the nation so chooses. So to do that, you have to have a resume from Illinois to stand on.
2: Yeah. That's part.
3: I actually have.
2: But Rufus, you're right. You're correct, Rufus. Yeah. If I'm managing JB's campaign, man, I'm not giving him an audience. It's political science.
0: Yeah, that's true.
4: You know, yeah, but Trump will give little Marco Rubio. He didn't give them all a chance, right? So there's certain things you can't take away from a Trump. So if we're gonna defend a democracy, I hate when an incumbent, Lord knows I know it personally, escapes an opportunity to duke it out on a debate.
3: Mm-hmm. Right? I actually had your opponent on yesterday, Anthony Beal.
4: He wasn't my opponent. I'm not running for anything.
3: At that time. But he wasn't
4: I'm running
3: happy.
4: For the border.
3: I'm running for the border.
4: The Canadian border, the Mexican border, the Caribbean border.
1: That's what I'm running for. What was your conversation with Beal. Alderman Beal like?
3: He was talking about the initiatives that he has coming up for Pullman. My question was, what about Pullman versus Roseland? Why is there so much heavy investment going on in Pullman? I have friends that live in Pullman. They love the man. But I also have family in Roseland, and they don't love the man. So there's a bit of a war going on there when it comes to disinvestment and investment. It's not an even spread. And I just asked them, people want to know. And I thank I think the opportunity to have those questions so that he could just talk to the people in his constituents.
1: What did he answer? What did he tell you?
3: Well, he answered with a message mapping that says that, you know, he is focused on his ninth ward and what's best for the people. But that wasn't very specific as to what the plans are for the west side of the ninth district. I want to get to Ken before we run out of time, which we already have. Ken, what's your top?
2: I know we're at the top of the hour now, so
1: we can go over a little bit for you.
2: Oh my goodness, thank you, Brother Rufus. You know, my highlight was having fun with the Cleopatra show when we secured. Help me out,
4: Jonah Goose, Congressman Jonah Goose from Boulder, Colorado. That was awesome.
2: Boulder at that.
4: And you had the whip, James Clyburn, and not to mention the uplifting of Danny K. Davis. That was hilarious. Mm.
2: And I saw him that weekend.
4: Oh man, I love it. But no, Joe Nagus, guys, that's a bad brother.
2: Yeah, you asked, like, he remembered you.
4: Oh yeah, Joe Nagus a bad brother.
2: Yeah, he is. He's tight. And to represent anybody black representing the Boulder, Colorado,
4: is something.
2: It did. I spent some time there with a professor's son, one of my coworkers' best friends. We had a blast.
4: And to elaborate, when we say the whip, guys, we're talking about the James Clyburn that is raised president. So yes. If you know anything South Carolina and a good old fish fry, amen.
2: Amen.
4: All right.
0: Love a good fish. I like Nagus. I used to love him, but now I just like him.
3: Well, you know what? That's it for the host roundtable. Thank you so much for being on the afternoon show. You guys were fantastic. Awesome. Congratulations on all your wins, because that's what this was. And we love you, and your audience loves you. And we'll see you guys on the next month when we do the host
2: roundtable. I love that screensaver you have in the background there.
3: That's not a screensaver. I asked him. He said those are real books.
2: Man.
1: Books, baby. You can take them out.
2: What a concept.
3: I love it. All right, guys. We'll be back.
1: Always happy to be joined by our political commentator, political consultant, Amisha Cross, who we have to first begin, as we did on Friday, with congratulations for being named one of the CBC's Power 100. She's our top 10, our number one. But congratulations, Amisha, and welcome back to WVON.
5: Thank you. Thank you so much. But only because
1: Okay, what's going on with Amisha's sound, Titus? We're kind of breaking up. Anyway, Amisha, my list is so long. There's so many things to talk with you about. And I didn't even look at the list of the other 99. I just saw yours in highlights and said, that should be it. And they can narrow it down because she's the one who brings it. Let me begin with you here, because this whole thing, as Annette and I just talked about, CNN, MS Now, Politico were all removed, kicked out, banned from the White House last week. And it seemed to have stepped up even more today with CNN clearly being removed from his assignment as the Pool Network. What are your thoughts about this assault on the First Amendment?
5: First, I'm checking my sound again. Is it okay?
1: You're better, yes.
5: Okay. So there are a few things here. And the Republican Party has always stood on free speech, first and foremost. That makes this extremely interesting. But beyond that, the most important thing is that the press serves as the fourth estate. When we talk about the three branches of government, the press has always been seen as the fourth because they are such an important check on power. And that has been the case since the dawn of this country. And one of the things that this president has done is not want his lack of democracy support, his shady business deals, the fact that his polling numbers are in the toilet, the fact that these midterms showcase that Republicans have largely lost their grip on the American public, questions about affordability. He doesn't want any of those things to be talked about. And as you can recall, less than a week ago, the coverage about his administration working with shady characters and trying to take money for pardon deals came out. Then there was several conversations about the ways in which he's trying to basically shift this election cycle, be it whether he's offering money to Americans to basically vote Republican up and down the ticket. Again, an illegal thing, but he said it nonetheless. This is a president who is in deep trouble, but also one who sees his grasp on power disappearing. And he is upset at the very people whose job is to cover that. It's their job to investigate. It's their job to show up in the press pool at the White House and ask him the questions that matter to the American people the most. It's their job to press him on Iran, what's happening in Iran, the why we're still there. This war is costing the American public multi-billions of dollars a day. It is causing, you know, a rise in gas and diesel prices. It is causing pain for people across this country economically. And he doesn't want to be asked any of those things. He would rather talk about the gold in the White House. He would rather talk about renovations. He would rather talk about anything and everything that is not within the presidential powers he has, and the fact that he continues to move in a way that not only the American public has sharply pushed away from, again, his polling numbers have taken a nosedive, but also that he is dragging the entire Republican Party down with him. And he just doesn't want it to be talked about. But yes, violation of the First Amendment. He went after three networks in particular. But in addition to that, and I applaud CNN for, you know, pushing for the first lawsuit here. I am not a lawyer. However, I do follow several cases and have read what they've actually presented. There is no doubt in my mind that they will win that. Actually, everything he's done against the press has typically won, unless they fold it. You know, shout out to CBS for folding way too early. Go through the process. Understand that the press has rights, significant rights that are enshrined in our Constitution.
1: Amisha, do you think that this would have any ability to otherwise silence or soften what it is that the media says about him because of these kinds of things, or do we become stronger as a result?
5: I think we become stronger. He's already shown himself to be adversarial to media, and in all fairness, he's not the first president who's been adversarial to media. He's the first president to weaponize it in the way that he has. It was famously noted that JFK also, even though, you know, it appeared from the outside the media loved JFK, JFK had some very strong pushback with the media. He didn't really like the man. The media is supposed to be adversarial to the president. That, point blank period. That is why the honeymoon for any newly elected president is always short. They were never put in place to be your best friends and to only reflect the things you wanted them to say. That is the case for any president, whether there's an R in front of their name or a D. However, President Trump sees himself akin to radical regimes or authoritarianism. And in those regimes, the head of state controls what the media can and cannot report. That is what he wants to do here. Unfortunately for him, that won't stand in a democracy. That will not stand in a country that has built so much of who it is on a free press. The only thing that could affect press coverage holistically would be the dismantling of the funding apparatus of the press. And that is not something that this White House can control. What it can control, and what it has done more successfully, I would argue, than this, is effectuate some of the mergers. And because those can be problematic. I think that from a few months ago, people who were in the know were watching to see whether the CNN merger would actually make a difference. That one got contested in court. We'll see how long it's going to last. No new news on that front. But some of these private sector mergers from corporations can affect them because a lot of the heads of those companies are really close to Trump. And those heads get to decide what is covered and how it is covered. That's why it was so surprising to several people when Barry Weiss at CBS actually allowed for and ran that segment with Boosie last weekend to cover the story about how much money he spent, $600,000, trying to get a pardon from this president in this White House, because there are pardon finagulars in and around the White House who are basically selling access and selling what they see for personal gain.
1: That is surprising that they ran that story. I was a devout watcher of 60 Minutes until recently. So thanks for sharing that, because I just would rather watch America's Funniest Home Videos so that my brain doesn't get scarred with whatever they're doing that's coming out of there. We're talking with Amisha Cross this morning. Amisha, let me ask you this question about, you mentioned poll numbers a couple of times. Saw yesterday in watching Meet the Press that it appears the approval numbers for the Republicans and the Democrats are about the same. How do we make sense of that, given what's going on now?
5: Oh, I love that question, because Democrats are absolutely doing no better. The only thing that is the win at the sales of the Democrats at this point is that Americans want to see several Republicans out of office, even in areas or districts that are not technically and not historically competitive for Democrats. We're seeing movement there. But that's not because people love the Democratic Party. Most of that is based on candidate quality and who the candidate is. Mm-hmm. That is why several of these candidates are running without talking about the Democratic Party at all. The DNC and its apparatus has fallen apart. The funding is in the toilet. They can't fundraise. The DSCCC, the organization that is responsible for a lot of the congressional support, giving money out to ensure that districts can flip or maintain, they are also in trouble. They have been called on because they have not given a lot to some of our races across the South. Spoiler alert, that's not new. However, in places where it does show that Democrats can quake, there is a lot of upset over the fact that the apparatus is so in trouble. But make no mistake, there is a reason why, even though people may not always like the term democratic socialist, they tend to support a lot of the policies, whether it is housing reform that makes housing more affordable, or healthcare access, or, you know, some of the strongest pushes against the AI incursion that has affected people's jobs. Some of the things that they stand for that have bare economic gain for Americans, many people do support, whether they're on the left or the right, because one thing is true right now that has not been this true since the Great Depression. People who did not feel the pain before or thought that it only hit certain groups, low-income Black people, low-income Latinos, now it's hitting everybody. I'm not saying it's hitting everybody equally, but I am saying that there are people who own businesses. There are people who are, there are people who own homes. There are people who own property that several people rent from, who are all feeling this pain at the same time. And when that happens to be the case, when you have folks earning $300,000 a year and are telling you that they are still living paycheck to paycheck in some of our largest cities in America, that's when people start showing a level of concern in a way that we do not see from the single mom of 3-4 kids, because a lot of people blame that on her lack of personal responsibility. What they do not blame is the infrastructure and the system that has made it extremely hard for her to be able to get by. When you see somebody in the middle class or upper middle class tier who's having the exact same problem, you hear an entirely different tune.
1: Indeed. Tim Russert used to always say, it's the economy, stupid. And that's exactly where we are. We're talking this morning with Amesha Cross, our political strategist, political consultant. Amesha, we get to talk to you on the heels of the CBC convention. Other than everybody joining together and having a good time, how was it? Were there any takeaways that come from the conference?
5: Sure. I mean, you know, I've seen the internet chatter. It happens every year. CBC is known as a huge social event more than it is a policy event. And that's only because for the people who actually care about policy and go to the sessions, they get it. And for those who do not, they go to the evening events and stay out all night long and live their best life. Two totally different crowds of people. Sometimes they converge, but there's policy going on. Don't say that it's not just because you didn't show up for it. As somebody who has spent a lot of time in education policy as well as criminal justice policy, went to several sessions, specifically the ones that were hosted by 100 Black Men and the members of the Divine Nine. There was one in particular that was specific to Black men and boys' mental health. And I think that that was probably the most profound one of the entire CBC conference. It had a line wrapped around the door, an overflow room of nearly 250 more people. The room itself, I would argue, was not essentially big enough, or they just didn't suspect the crowd that showed up. I don't know. But because we're seeing such large numbers that are ahistorical of young Black boys committing suicide, we're talking about between 12 and 15 years old, I thought that it was a really important conversation to have. And paying attention and being led by males in that conversation. Because a lot of the time when we have these national focused panels and discussions, the people who are leading them don't look like the people who are suffering. Mm. So I thought that that was a very strong instance, in addition to an NEA, National Education Association, conversation around what is happening to our schools. That one has always been, they host it every year. I think that this year was a little bit different because the National Education Association has a new president. She started probably a month ago. And there is such a crisis, again, and, you know, pointing to our community when it comes to educational attainment. We know what the literacy scores are. We know what the reading scores are. Writing, math, comprehension, it's a five-alarm fire, which affects people whether they decide to go to college or they decide to go directly into the workforce. I don't know what your future security will look like if you cannot read beyond the second grade level. So having those conversations in a very real way, what it takes, not only at the city and state level, but also at the national level and with a lot of community and private sector partners, to rebuild and regain our dominance in areas of education where now we fall behind every major civilized nation. It's very frustrating because AI is not going to see our way out of that. And there were also several around the AI threats to the Black community, from data centers and what that means for our environmental health, to the changes in our economic development and the economy, specifically around job losses. Black women pushing now 700,000 unemployed, but we also have Black men coming up not too far behind in their levels of unemployment and underemployment. The only difference is that Black women did, over the past 15 years, show significant signs of growth. A lot of that goes back to educational attainment and having so many degrees that open different pathways. The other part is these anti-DEI policies and how they played out in real life. So, yes, I think that there were some amazing policy discussions and conversations within the conference itself at the convention center. Now, for everybody who ran the streets all night long, I was also doing CNN, MS Now, and, you know, a lot of places that have been banned by the White House at this point. So I was not anything and everything, and thankfully so.
1: Yeah, those are your people. And as you just went through that rundown, I think about the last time I was there at the CBC, and I was actually on a couple of panels dealing with some pretty significant things around education. And at that time, we talked a lot about gun control and the violence that was happening within our city. So a lot happens there, a lot to be taken away, a lot to be done. I want to go back to one of the earlier points that you made. When we think about this thing, there's a big push now against or around, I won't say against, but around democratic socialists. Is a label an issue within the Democratic Party? Does the fact of one being labeled a socialist, how does that now roll? Because we do hear Bernie Sanders was one of the first ones to come out and be one, and he has been one who has been leading a charge of affordability for a very, very long time. Is it a problem? Is it an issue? Is it a concern as one is named a Democratic Socialist? And does the issue of a number of our Muslim brothers being successful in politics and being called that, does that show up anywhere as well?
5: I'll answer your second question first. What we do know about the Democratic Party that is quite similar to the Republican Party, and just keeping it honest, is that diversity, though it is appreciated at the polls, gets them elected. Diversity amongst the electeds, amongst the coalition in the Democratic Party, is something that they have never really supported. Full stop. So a lot of these individuals who are running, who happen to be Muslims, are facing an uphill battle within the party apparatus itself, because there is an Islamophobia that exists within the party, just like there's an Islamophobia that exists in America writ large. It expanded post 9/11, but it existed long before that. And many people, unfortunately, still question and outgroup those who present of the Islamic faith. I think that it is disgusting. I've called it out within the party apparatus itself. We've seen it in Democratic primaries. We saw it most notably before the Michigan primary race that El Said is in right now. We also saw it in the New York primary race when Cuomo ran some very, very pointed and disgusting anti-Islam ads against Mondani. So this exists. It doesn't have to come from the right. We've seen it in the fight within the party itself, where you see big name Democrats who have also utilized some of those same very scary tactics. We saw it during Obama's run in 08, and he's not even Muslim. And just because he had his first name, his first and middle name, there were people who thought that it was easier to align him with the faith. And I think that we need to reset and think about ourselves as Americans when that is something that we do. Now, for the Democratic Party as a whole, the term Democratic Socialist to several has become its own napalm to the group. And not because of the Democratic Socialists who self-identify. That's a much smaller wing of the party, and I would argue ineffectual in a lot of ways. What has happened is that people have taken different pillars of what is liked amongst their campaign and are running on it. And a lot of those individuals are younger. They're ostensibly more attractive. And yes, being attractive matters at the polls. Sorry, people who didn't know that. There's a reason why, you know, El Sayed is making videos left, right, and sideways, and people are commenting on it. He is a bro. He has never missed a single gym day. He is not playing with y'all out in these streets. Beyond that, he is not a democratic socialist, but the media and a lot of people, you know, they still act as though he is. He is a Democrat. He has talked about it regularly. Part of this is that there is a new wave and idea amongst Democrats running today, who are younger, who are more robust in their language, who want to replace the old guard, who are out here speaking truth to power and are unafraid, who are saying things that seem dangerous to the Democratic Party. Because they are not using an old playbook. They are not using an approved playbook. And I would argue that in the same way Trump came in and bulldozed the Democrats, they should start using a different playbook, because it has been proven that you do not have to use the same old one. It can still be successful. There is a certain level of brass that has to come. And the American public, Democratic voters specifically, said that they want to have fighters. And these seem to be the only fighters. So I do think that there is a friction within the party, and part of that is because change makes people afraid. It just is what it is. And having a whole new list of people who come in who have no allegiance to you or your apparatus or your, you know, your playbook makes them afraid. But at the end of the day, if you stand on the business that voters choose, you cannot be mad that the voters didn't choose you and they didn't choose the status quo. None of these are fake elections. None of these are fraudulent elections. These are primaries where if you didn't get chosen, you didn't get chosen. So I am always frustrated that the party has a habit of standing on, particularly when we talk about Trump's refusal of acceptance of the 2020 election, standing on the voters. It is their job to decide. They are the ones who show you how things move. The voters have showed us that they have moved beyond what is the tradition of the Democratic Party. They have shown us that in the Democratic polling, that they see you just as horribly as they see the Republican Party. So these individual candidates who are taking off because of themselves, not because of the party. I would argue they're taking off in indifference to the party. We see what's happening in Florida. Nobody poised Angie Nixon to win. And in all honesty, we've had some Democratic stalwarts tell the party, which is already broke, by the way, not to give money to Angie Nixon. I was like, they don't have any money to give to anybody, but okay. We've seen so much pushback because she is not your traditional type of Democrat. She's a woman who came up here for CBC. She posted on all across social media about her $17 shoes, which is something that people do not do, especially at CBC big awards dinners. These are folks who will go for broke to look a certain way. She is telling you that she feels the pain of the American people. She is telling you that she understands what it's like to go to a thrift store because that's where she gets a lot of her clothes from. She is telling you that she is one of you. And I think that for a party that in some ways has been seen as elitist for quite some time, she is pushing against that.
1: Wrapping up our conversation with Amisha Cross. Amisha, I want to switch gears a bit to your day job and our passion. We spent almost an hour yesterday talking about education, particularly focusing in on this essay that Nicole Hannah-Jones wrote in the New York Times Magazine. And folks, you recall Nicole Hannah-Jones from the 1619 Project. The title of her article is "In Fighting for Every Black Child, Did I Destroy My Own?" And the fact that in New York, she sent her child to an under-resourced, segregated black school versus what she could have done given her resources and her reach. What do you think, what do you have as the takeaway for all of us from the sacrifice, if you will, that Nicole Hannah-Jones gave and what she shared in this article?
5: My first thing is, if you have not read it, there are free gift link articles that are a free gift link for this article that is available on every social media site. She produced it that way on purpose so there would not be a barrier to access to read it. It is a little bit lengthy, but the literacy crisis did not start with the WVON audience. Read, read, read. It is worth your time. With that being said, some of the largest takeaways here, first and foremost, is that we've been fighting for educational equity and supports for black children in this country since our ancestors were forcibly brought here. And that fight still remains the same today. That the promise of Brown v. Board has ended in a legacy that has not promoted the level of integration supports, but moreover, I think that the integration process in and of itself did not automatically provide the supports to black children that many families actually want to see. So when you have a system wherein HERS focuses on New York, but this is the same for Chicago, the same for Detroit, the same for Jackson, Mississippi, Memphis, Tennessee, wherever black people reside, you see in our education system that black children tend to get the short end of the stick. And that in many cases, parents themselves are being forced to accept this. And when they make certain other choices, be it whether they choose school choice, a charter, a private school, whether they go to a selective enrollment or make a homeschool their children, there are drawbacks to those choices. And in many cases, there is a crowd of activists and other social justice warriors who will judge you because your child is no longer in the traditional public school, in your community school. And the choice that Nicole Hannah-Jones made was, hey, I am an upper middle class parent. I have a husband who is also making a certain sum. We can afford to take our kid out. But in her ideology, because she writes on and has been so well spoken in terms of her outreach on the importance of community public schools and the fight to protect those students and families, because a lot of them, the majority of them, cannot afford to leave. This is where their children are going to be. She felt that it was important not to use her own personal privilege and take her child out. And she talks about how her child was affected by that decision, be it whether this young woman had struggles with reading, writing, and math, significant struggles, was a few grade levels behind, even though teachers kept passing her up, was having such a hard time in some of the basics that she should have had by the time she was a teenager, and found it very hard to be able to test into some of these other schools because of the lack of academic preparedness she had in her community school. All of these things are faced by children who look like our listening audience regularly. And it's not an indictment on our public schools. It is an indictment on a system that through generations has continued to fail black students and has done it systemically and on purpose. There is a lot more that needs to be done. And I think that having someone who is as well known, someone who is as well financed, and someone who is as good of a dang writer as Nicole Hannah-Jones is, to put pen to paper, to talk about her experience, not to talk about data, not to throw you a whole bunch of research points, but to put a child's face on it, her child's face on it, is a huge deal because parents, black parents across this country, face some of those same very tough decisions. And there's nothing any parent wants more than their child to be successful. And there's nothing wrong with that. What is wrong is a system that continues by its design to fail black children generation after generation after generation.
1: She gave the goods, and we must hear it, we must heed it, and we must change this system. Misha Cross, she is the Director of Communications for Ed Trust, but she is also our political strategist, our political commentator. Always good to talk with you. Always good to hear your perspectives. Thanks so much for spending some time with us this morning.
5: Thanks for having me.
1: Be well, my friend.

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1: Here's BIN News Now. President Trump says he and technology executives are rebranding artificial intelligence as superintelligence.
2: We're going to be signing a document today renaming artificial intelligence because it's not artificial. We all agree on that.
1: Speaking after a White House AI summit, Trump said industry leaders support strong self-regulation and are working with communities to expand the data centers needed to power the rapidly growing technology. More than two decades of federal oversight have officially ended for the Oakland Police Department in California. A federal judge terminated the monitoring that began after the 2003 Oakland Rioters scandal, where officers were accused of brutality, tampering with evidence, and filing false reports. Local leaders say the department has made significant reforms and improvements since then. And the iHeartRadio Jingle Ball Tour is returning with a star-studded 2026 lineup. Ludacris, Teddy Swims, and Ray are among the artists set to perform. Tickets go on sale Friday. Get BIN News Now on demand 24/7 on the iHeartRadio app. Back to Terry McCready.
3: President Trump spoke with Israeli Prime Minister Benjamin Netanyahu following an incident on board a Dubai passenger jet headed for Israel yesterday.
2: And it seems as though the co-pilot was perhaps a terrorist or perhaps a whack job. And he stabbed the pilot.
3: Co-pilot is in custody for allegedly trying to stab the captain and crash the plane. Speaking with reporters in the Oval Office, Trump said Netanyahu told him a passenger who was a plumber by trade pulled the attacker out of his flight chair and somehow managed to level out the plane, saving lives. Israeli officials say they're treating it as an act of terror. Pentagon Chief Pete Hegseth confirming deep cuts to the senior officer ranks. Hegseth announcing plans for a 20% reduction to the number of positions reserved for admirals and generals at the Pentagon during his State of the Force address yesterday at the Quantico, Virginia Marine Corps base.
4: And I'm proud to stand on this stage and report that the warrior ethos has been revived. Our military is being rebuilt and American deterrence is back.
3: Hegseth went on to say, we are no longer the woke department or the weak department. Hegseth has referred to the cuts to senior officers as less generals, more GIs. He also announced new Pentagon partnerships with five non-Ivy League colleges and universities as part of his ongoing efforts to distance the military from America's most prestigious higher education institutions. He said the partnership includes Louisiana State University, Tuskegee University, Mississippi State University, and Hillsdale College. The secretary said the schools have stepped forward to answer the call to duty and establish what he calls America's Corps of Cadets. The announcement comes months after he ordered the cancellation of members of the military attending some Ivy League and top-ranked universities, which he said were teaching the enemy's wicked ideologies. The Justice Department is charging 10 people for voter fraud in Minnesota. Yesterday, Attorney General Todd Blanche said the charges involve illegal voting in 2022, 2024, and the primary elections earlier this year. He said the defendants that have been charged include foreign nationals from Brazil, Ghana, and Liberia. Meanwhile, hundreds of South Africans in the streets of Durban yesterday protesting against illegal immigration. The migrant group March and March calling September 30th an unofficial deadline for undocumented immigrants to leave the country. Demonstrations were underway in several provinces. South Africa has faced an intense anti-immigration campaign over the past several months leading to violence. Several immigrants have been killed. African governments report over 200,000 people have fled the region. Stay informed. Stay connected and subscribe. Follow BIN News this hour wherever you get your podcasts. I'm Terry McCready for the Black Information Network.
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0: And we are back. It's a Manic Monday on the Cleopatra Show. The time is 9:39, and he's here. Our mayor, your mayor, my mayor, Mayor Brandon Johnson is in the building. And I want to run back a tribute that I thought was so beautiful as I stood right in front of you, right before you got here. They sang the song, and I thought that that was so you. Not that you Joe Clark, but the fact that we can lean on you in this moment of tyranny and strife as we're all desperately trying to fight back as working people here surviving America. I want to thank you for this because I felt so inspired. Why did you pick this as an opening song?
1: You know, I mean, first of all, I'm inspired by our people. You know, we come from an incredible rich tradition of leaders heard of and not seen and unseen that has made it possible for us to thrive in this moment. But there are still too many people who have not been able to experience the fullness of the promise of this land that we have cultivated. And so we have to lean on one another because it's clear that the billionaires, the millionaires, the corporate interests, they want the fifth floor back. And what we've been able to do together, building the safest, most affordable big city in America by investing on the west and south sides of the city of Chicago, I'm going to continue to lean on

0: thousands of people online.
1: Absolutely. Black, white, and other. On the south side of Chicago, now argumentatively, I could say the best side, but the west side is in the building. So for those that missed it, you know, I tried to get you to say it a couple weeks ago, but you insistently said it for the world yesterday. So you can repeat it right here at WVON. What do you plan to do? What are you running for again?
0: Well, let's make history. I'm running for re-election. I made a commitment to build a better, stronger, safer Chicago. And our work is not complete yet. But through the critical investments that we've made on the west and south sides of our city, we're beginning to see the impact of those investments. Over 32,500 young people with paid summer jobs, the largest investment in the history of Chicago. Over 55% of those young people were residents on the west and south sides of our city. Reopening mental health clinics.
1: Can I add something that's cool about what you did? Now, I'm going back to my CPS days, post-secondary. Mm-hmm. Not only did you make an investment, you're getting a return because many of them are coming into the building which you preside in, right? They're taking on full-time roles. You made a pathway, a pipeline, if they so choose to be employed with the city of Chicago with benefits and beyond.
0: Right. Yeah.
1: So sometimes I feel like we miss that caveat, and I think that that is just the most key factor of starting work early, because everybody's not going to college, but you are making pathways for everybody to find a way.
0: Well, what we did was I started a pilot program 3 years ago for high school seniors who graduated from CPS. They could come and work in the summer with our streets and sanitations division. Since we've started this program, over 150 young people have taken on this assignment, and that first cohort, by this time next year, they will be earning $90,000 a year at the age of 22 with full benefits working for the city of Chicago. Put over $1 billion into our public schools. In fact, the originator of TIFs, I've released more TIF dollars, public dollars, back into our public institutions than all my predecessors combined, because it's important that we are protecting the Black Student Success Program. We are already moving on universal child care, created a $7 million appropriation in our budget to raise the wages of child care workers. Over 2,000 primarily women, Black and brown women, received a raise. And then not only did we reopen mental health clinics, we've expanded our care program, crisis assistance response engagement. So paid behavioral mental health crisis professionals show up to scenes, of which 40% of the 911 calls are mental health crises, right? And then, of course, economic development. $2 billion on the west side of Chicago, $2.6 billion on the south side of Chicago. And what does that look like? A brand new hospital, Advocate Health, Thrive Inglewood, the first mixed-use affordable housing unit in Inglewood in 50 years, reopening Earl Elementary School that was closed under the Emanuel administration, under the behest and the direction of Michael Sachs. We have repurposed that building for affordable housing on the west side of Chicago. We just cut the ribbon for Austin United, a brand new affordable housing unit right there in Chicago and Laramie, a brand new wellness center on Madison, in Garfield Park, same thing in Austin, a pediatrician and wellness center, the Austin Hope space, right there on Chicago Avenue. The point being, between investing in our young people, investing in our schools, investing in mental and behavioral health care, investing in affordable housing, investing in our economic corridors, we saw the fewest amount of homicides in 60 years. There's no mayor in modern history that can say that they oversaw the city at a time in which our economy is beginning to come back and we're investing in communities and violence is going down. Now, look, there's a lot more work for us to do, and I believe that we can stand firm and strong and make history in this moment and make sure that the billionaire class do not take us backwards. Our power is present, and we're creating stronger and better neighborhoods, and we're doing it through the lens of my political framework, which is the Black liberatory framework. You know, many people, of course, who listen in, you know the Black liberation theology that, you know, Reverend Dr. Jeremiah Wright preached in his pulpit. It was the Rainbow Coalition that Reverend Jackson ran on, the Rainbow Coalition of Black and brown folks that Chairman Fred initiated. And that is the same spirit in which we are leading in this moment. And the billionaires and the corporate interests, they want to take us backwards, but we're not going backwards. We're moving forward.
1: So let's dive into it, because I think what you laid out is the reason why I wanted to springboard from a working class standpoint, because, you know, the messaging What is Tony?

0: tone deaf about your second run that folks can't connect to, what do you think are the gaps that, you know, may not actually hit the actual voter, or they just can't see that you are the connector?
1: We're all intertwined, Cleopatra. You know, our struggles cannot be separated from other marginalized people. In fact, even when we look at the advancements that we've made, other people walked alongside of us to create the type of political power that we have today. And I believe that our power has to be expressed through the working class lens, right? It doesn't mean that we shy away from the unique experience that we've had in this city, right? We know redlining existed. We know that our schools have been closed. We know that public housing has been shuttered. We know that we have been kept out of the economic opportunities for generations, quite frankly. And, you know, I just had a quick little anecdote here that I want to share. I cut the ribbon on a brand new housing unit downtown. We're the first major city to really take this on, where we are reconverting old office spaces into housing. And so the Bellwether, this historic building, transformed these offices into housing, of which 35% of it will be affordable. A black contractor, a major black contractor in this city, has been doing development for 15 years. This was his first project downtown ever. So when we talk about that interconnectedness or that gap, his success benefits all of Chicago, is all I'm saying. It's not that his company doesn't speak directly to the people that he's been assigned to, which is our people. And the people who will live in these units, whether they are black, brown, or white, working class folks will be able to afford to live downtown because of a black developer.
0: Right.
1: Does that make sense? And so when we talk about voting rights, there's not a right in this country that other people have not benefited from based upon our overall collective struggle. What our people are just simply saying, and I hear this cry all the time, is that those of us who have experienced loss, we're just tired of people continuing to take things away from us. We're tired of being deprioritized. And under my administration, the opposition wanted to make our people believe that me responding to a crisis meant that I could not continue to do the work for our people. They wanted to, and they still want to, characterize my leadership as just this, you know, just consistent, constant sea of crisis and turmoil. And that's the furthest from the truth. More people are visiting our city
0: than ever before.
1: Mm-hmm. A hotel occupancy rate at 90%. Visitors have poured $20 billion into our economy. We have the busiest airport
0: in the entire world.
1: So all of these folks who believe that all of this success has been coincidental, then how come it didn't happen prior to me arriving? It didn't just show up out of the air. It's here because we are intentional about the interconnectedness that all of us are working people. We have to band together. That's why when I mentioned Chairman Fred, when I mentioned Reverend Jesse Jackson, these individuals understood the balance of power through working class, through a rainbow coalition. And that's what we're building in Chicago. And that's why we are experiencing the success that we are experiencing right now.
0: You know, what I wanted to ask you, and I appreciate you laying that out, is, you know, we could talk about why they mad, right? They could be mad because you got a haircut. You know, what suit color you wear. We know a brother that went through some stuff like that. But, you know, what's undeniable are facts. And yet, they'll still deny that too, right? Even with the violence rate precipitously going down, despite the battle of ShotSpotter, which was an investment that you reinvested, and I thank God for it. I really want us to talk about, why do you want to be notified after you've been shot, as opposed to fixing the systemic issue as to why we're shooting in the first place, right? I'd rather us talk about the affordable housing and the access to it, but yet and still, you got some billionaires on your Achilles heel. It's something about that fifth floor. What is it? What is not necessarily, is it singularly the power, or is it the power and the influence? Or is it because the fifth floor looked black?
1: I mean, those are great questions to raise. You know, when I you know, think about this assignment, I think about the people who have been cut off from the fifth floor. Let me give you an example. Every time I have a meeting in my office, I have to stop for a moment and just make sure that the people that I'm meeting with, I have to ask them, have they ever been up here? And for the vast majority of the folks that I'm meeting with, the vast majority of them have never been on the fifth floor. In fact, I was never invited to the fifth floor. I didn't go to the fifth floor of City Hall, you know, with the exception of some of the, you know, protests and rallies, right? But I was never invited into the office. My first time in the office was when I was sworn in. And so,
0: what does that say to you? Wait, let's talk about that. What does that say?
1: It means that we have been cut off. And the billionaires who have had unfettered access, it doesn't mean that they don't have access to me. It's just that there's a longer line for them, right? Because I'm meeting with working people. I'm meeting with the mothers who have lost their sons and their daughters to violence. I'm meeting with the grandmothers who have lost their sons and grandsons to violence. I'm meeting with, you know, the small business owner who needs a little bit of support from the government to build and to grow their business. I'm very proud of the fact that we are using our economic development bond to help entrepreneurs train their employees up to $150,000. One of the reasons why, you know, with this economic development bond, I put dollars into making sure that people who want to buy a home for the first time can get up to $70,000 of down payment.
0: $1.25 billion,
1: the largest economic development in the history of Chicago, using those dollars for individuals who need help with closing costs and down payment for their homes. These are the experiences that I had. When I purchased my home, I needed everybody and their mama to help me get to that closing date, right? And I won't reveal all of our business, but you know what we have to do to make sure that the banks see what they need to see so that we're good, we can get that loan finalized. And so the billionaires and the interests of the corporate interests who are all lined up against us, right? This is not just about Brandon Johnson. This is bigger than one individual. Quite frankly, it's bigger than an office. This is about who is going to be in control of our destiny. Will we have to submit to billionaires and corporations, those of us who refuse to pay their fair share, those that refuse to pay their fair share in taxes while placing the burden on working people? Or will it be us to demand that government has to be a tool and an apparatus that improves the quality of life for everyday people? And that's what they're not used to. They're not used to having to be put on hold. They're not used to not getting their way all the time. They're not used to sharing.
0: I was going to tiptoe there. Like, it's almost as though, and I saw your beautiful family stand by your side.
1: They are wonderful.
0: As parents, you just daddy of the year. You're going to learn today. You're going to learn to share. You're going to learn how to recognize there's more than enough.
1: That's
0: I heard
1: right.
0: you give that message. And I'm amazed at the temper tantrums that I see coming out of this elitist class that is determined to continue to oppress us. And I'm with Chicago. Enough is enough. I talk about this fire sale. I see these fantastic homes out of Austin and Lawndale and Inglewood. You know, you're filling up the middle, brother. I wanted so much more in the far south, but then I try to look west, and my husband say, West Side ain't the best side. And I'd be like, well, you see this house? So not only are you making it tantalizing to come back home for those that have left Chicago, for those that want to move on up, too, you're making room.
1: It's important to me. When I talk about building the safest, most affordable big city in America, I'm talking about repopulating the west and south sides of the city of Chicago. And why has there been depopulation? Why have black folks been pushed out? Our schools were closed. Mental health clinics were shut down. Jobs were taken away. Transportation has been cut off. That's why it was so important that I fought hard within the first 18 months of my time in office, while corporate media was distracting our people about a crisis that, by the way, I did not create.
0: Correct.
1: A crisis that I did not create. We were able to secure the billions of dollars that were necessary to extend the red line. Now, listen, I didn't do that by myself. Don't get me wrong. None of us can do any of this by ourselves. We have to stand firm together to ensure that we are repopulating the west and south sides of the city of Chicago, that we are growing our economy. And that's why I was proud that we raised the wages of our workers, raised the wages working with SEIU Healthcare, raised the wages of childcare workers. We've settled every single contract, whether it's teachers, whether it's police and fire, and we abolished the subminimum wage, and we gave workers, working people, up to 10 days off. That's the largest pay time off policy anywhere in the country. And we're building more affordable housing. And here's a cool part about the affordable housing that we're building. We're doing it through our Missing Middle program. owner-occupied housing, where you live in one unit and you rent out the other unit.
0: I be reading.
1: Up to six units. Yeah. The developers look like the communities in which we're developing these homes in. And so now we're building generational wealth. These people are mad. That's why we're not running against a candidate. These individuals are tools, right? We're fighting back against the corporate interests, corporate greed. We're fighting back against the billionaire ruling class that do not want to pay their fair share in taxes. And they're going to work to distort our message. They're going to try to divide our communities. But we're not going to stand for it. We're going to make history in this city by
0: Mayor
1: building
0: Johnson,
1: affordable communities.
0: I know the Clowlers will be so upset if I don't let them get a few
1: sure,
0: in. Can I take a few?
1: Of course.
0: All right, guys, let's talk to Antoine. Antoine, talk. You know you want to talk to the Mayor Johnson. Talk to Mayor Johnson.
2: Hey, brother, how you doing? Long time no see. I'm from the West Coast. Why, Antoine, I used to be walking with you before you became a political figure. Man, I'm so proud of you. Hey, I got, you know, I'm going to build a street team for you, brother. Hey, you've been true. I remember the conversations we used to have in the men's spa, you know, about these certain things, and you have kind of convinced me because, you know, I was very adversarial of establishment because of the corporate greed. And I see that even in the Democrat, I'm going to say it, even in the Democratic Party, brother, you got people that I say that are undermining you, people that look like us that are getting paid to undermine you, brother. I want them people exposed so that propaganda that the young people are in the street that are listening to and are feeding into, they could be dismantled and they could be disrupted. And I'm one of the voices that are going to speak up to the truth, brother. You always know.
0: All right, well, Antoine, thank you so much.
1: Thank you.
0: I'm going to keep them going. MK, you got 30 seconds. I want to take some more calls.
3: Yeah.
0: MK?
3: Yes, hey, good morning.
0: Good morning.
3: How you doing, my young lady? All right, I'm with the mayor. You know what? I've been doing this for over 65 years. I did, and you know what? Nobody owned me. I shook hands with President Kennedy. I'm the type of guy I would tell men. And I do it now. I used to work on the city. Every main street, every four east and west, I get in my car and I go now. And we live in this city. We are the majority of this city. But we got a good mayor. Like I told Harry before she left, I took me.
0: All right, MK, I got to take some more calls. He said he didn't draw down the city. It's a lot of us. Let's talk to Kimberly.
3: You tell the mayor I got his name.
1: Thank you.
0: All right. All right, MK. Kimberly?
4: Yes, my question stems from the thinking of if you can control the person's thinking, you don't have to worry about their actions. And the way that the federal government has actually defunded our schools, as the funding comes from the federal government to our state, and then all coincidentally, we don't have enough money to actually keep our schools open for the full school year, and this cutting of the salaries and the teachers in the building doing the actual heavy lifting of education. And so because I see the systemic way that this is happening, and then they go and put money in charter schools.
0: Do you have a question, Kimberly?
4: Yes. So that's taking away accountability. So I want to ask Mayor Johnson, and you do have my backing.
1: Thank you.
4: See any systemic way, the way that I see it, of why we are not getting the funding that we have always traditionally been able to get?
1: Yeah, that's
4: from
1: a great question. No, that's a great question, Kimberly. And as you know, the federal government, you know, did draw dollars out of our public schools, but we fought and we won.
0: I saw that big win.
1: At the courts, and in the meantime, I put up dollars to protect the Black Student Success Program.
0: Can you expound upon that real quick?
1: Yeah, basically, you know, we put together an entire operation to speak directly to the challenges and the unique circumstances that Black children are enduring. And so that's everything from social emotional. That's also making sure that there's broad, rich curriculum that also includes making sure that we're creating pathways besides college, right, to the point that we made earlier. And so when the federal government saw that we were make sure that we're paying attention to Black students, they said that, of course, that was racist and discriminatory. Well, we won. In the meantime, I filled the gap while, you know, we litigated those resources. But here's what it comes down to quickly. The state of Illinois only funds our public schools at 25%. California funds their schools at 70%. New York, 40%. Pennsylvania, 45%. We are expecting more out of our children than we are our politicians. And that's a problem. And so going into this next term, we're going to make sure that we reopen more of our close public schools and turn them back into affordable housing or other safe spaces for our people. We're going to continue to open up mental health clinics and improve infrastructure. But we need the state of Illinois to finally pass a millionaire's tax to provide property tax relief and fully funding our schools.
0: I want you to speak real quickly to those that have not earned your vote yet for a second term. Tell them why you want their support.
1: Well, I want their support because, first of all, I can't do this work by myself. And it has not been easy, right? There's been some bumps and bruises along the way. And I know at times I've moved at a pace where, you know, folks didn't feel like they had a seat at the table. And I recognize that. I hear that. That's not just talk, because it's not just about making me a better mayor. It's about making me a better person. But what I do know is this: the heart that I have is directed towards the people who have struggled the most in this city. As someone who has seen our schools close, someone who has fought to keep them open, someone who knows what it's like to raise a family in this city and you're paying more in child care than your mortgage or your rent, I believe that I have the unique qualifications as well as the success to continue to build safer and more affordable communities. Our work is far from done. Undoing 40 years of disinvestment in 3 years, I would only ask Jesus the Christ to remedy that, because I'm no one's savior. I'm saying that I need the support of the community to continue to make sure that the community is prioritized.
0: Well, right on. Listen, guys, I see the phone lines are absolutely lit and there are a number of commentary. I will make sure that the mayor has an opportunity to hear this. I want to thank you, Mayor Johnson, thank for you. Coming into the studio and allowing us to be a part of your journey as you are about to pound the doors. You went to go door knock yesterday. Shout out to the 20th Ward. How was that door knocking experience?
1: Oh, it was terrific. Thank you to Alderwoman Jeanette Taylor, who is running for her running for re-election. This would be, you know, her third go at it. And, you know, her and I were hunger strikers, mm-hmm. right, to keep Dyett High School open and to walk in the 20th Ward, you know, to talk to our neighbors. It was really a joy. And that's what I'm looking forward to is, you know, talking to our neighbors and continuing to make my case of how it's my job and my responsibility to not just make life more affordable, but let's come together and let's push back and defeat the billionaire class and the corporate interests who want to take us backwards. We're not going backwards, Chicago. We're only moving forward. And, of course, building the safest, most affordable, big city in America, the greatest freaking city in the world, Chicago.
0: You heard it here, guys. Mayor Johnson.
5: Breezy, good morning and welcome to WVON.
6: Good morning. How are you?
5: I'm doing great. How are you doing?
6: I'm doing amazing.
5: That's what I hear. That's what I hear and that's what I read. It's so good to have you here on our station. Well, you were doing Empire here in Chicago, so you kind of know what the lay of our land is. But now you're doing a whole bunch of other things. And coming from where you're coming from, mm-hmm. it's just such an interesting story that you have. Give us a sense, because we see mm-hmm. you. We know you from as Tamia Cooper in All-American. We know you from Empire. Talk to us about, and we know you as Breezy. But talk to us about Kalisha Murray. Tell us about yourself.
6: I mean, I grew up in Philadelphia, Pennsylvania, as well as Wilmington, Delaware. And I started out, you know, just from birth and throughout childhood and my early adulthood, just a super intensively creative person, a person of service. And one of those, you know, occupations I had was a barber. And, you know, that's the thing that led me to acting by way of a client of mine. And that's kind of like the end of it. You know what I mean? But up until then, I was a person who, you know, was absolutely just super creative and funny and just ready for life.
5: So in getting to the place you are, you're still relatively young and have done some pretty amazing things. When you stop and think about the acting that you've done, the music that you've made, the people that you've worked with, did you expect those things to happen for you at this point, or were you just going through the process and getting there?
6: No, I don't know if there's a process, so to speak, that one could pick to go through. But, yeah, I just felt like, yeah, I deserve to be in good company, whatever that looks like, to whoever's looking. You know what I'm saying? I don't categorize anybody I've worked with as, like, these people, you know what I mean? But these are my peers who are equally talented, equally creative, equally serving, you know, in the space that we're in. So, you know, I felt like I was in good company my entire career.
5: Well, good company attracts. You are now doing, as I mentioned, Tamir Cooper in All-American, which is coming up on its final season. How has that been? How have you enjoyed working on this particular series? It's the top-rated series for the CW. How have you enjoyed working on the series with the folks who are there? And how do you reflect on the end of it, having elevated to where it is?
6: Let me see. All-American was honestly, like, it was a gift. It was a gift. The cast was amazing. And, you know, everybody, it was so fresh. It was such a light. And, you know, that carried throughout the show. It was how we were able to have performances on screen that were so believable, that touched so many people. And I'm happy that we were able to have that remain. And now as we, you know, of course, we're truncating and jumping, but now that we're 8 years later, that same thing remained, and everybody has shown up, you know, for this final season with the same appreciation and acknowledgement that we had on day one. You know what I mean? It's been a dream of a job in terms of camaraderie, in terms of the work we're doing and the stories being told. I think everybody has always, you know, felt great about the agendas we were pushing, the stories we were telling, and the type of lives our characters were living.
5: Talk more about that, because this show gets into everything. It deals with race, it deals with family, it deals with mental health, it deals with identity. How much do you get involved? Do the actors get involved in what the stories are that actually come to the screen?
6: Well, we're involved in everything because we're people, you know, and when you list all those things, like, those things could touch anybody. They could reach anybody's family, anybody's personal life. So I don't think that, you know, as long as you're existing in this world, there is not one situation you will be so far removed from. You know what I mean? Everyone has to experience it. So I think, you know, we did a great job at doing that and also showing how the characters get involved in situations that don't necessarily concern them in such an immediate way. But the immediacy didn't matter. We all stood together because we all share space together. You know what I mean? And of course, there's always friction, but we showed that. We showed how to work through that. You know what I mean?
5: Yeah, well, the friction is part of it. And that's a lot of that is what makes it real when you all bring it in the ways in which you do and dealing with the issues that are there.
6: Yeah, growing pains. You know what I mean? Especially when you get when you're looking at the demographic and the age ranges, you know, of who these stories are being highlighted on. You know, and I found myself talking to people that were, you know, 20 years my senior, 30 years my senior, and, you know, which I knew it was sort of a bird's eye view for people who are not that close to younger people, you know, and it kind of gives you, you know, some framework of what these young people may be going through, what a person struggling with their identity, what do they actually go through? What is being an addict this young with parents like this actually look like? What does the money actually mean? Is it better than the people that are in the hood? You know what I mean? So these are conversations that people really would have in silence that we had on screen and that we played out, you know? So of course there's always like a tomato type of thing. It's an acquired taste type of thing. But, you know, I think we broke all those stigmas, you know what I mean? And really, people really just let whatever they could have been holding, they let it down, and people were able to come and sit in the audience and really help. And they watched the story the whole way through, you know? Yeah, well, and didn't have to be up on every single fan to know that people stuck with these stories and they carried them out.
5: Well, because you brought it to them in a way in which people could appreciate it. Now, let me ask you this, just a couple more things. This is the only show currently airing in prime time that has a predominantly black cast. Do you notice that, or do you go through your process just doing what you do?
6: It is. It's very significant. And I think that's a great part of my purpose, especially in terms of representation. So I was happy to be a part of that. And, you know, there's so many conversations around that, you know, and I kind of just, we people, I didn't grow up with that type of lens. You know what I mean? I didn't grow up with a lens of, you know, black or white or rich or poor or anything like that. It was kind of just like, are we going or are we not? Are we getting out of here or are we not? You know, so I think that even on the show and seeing so many black and brown people stick together is something to be mentioned, you know, because most of the time when we see things like that, there's always some sort of disarray or some sort of disconnect or, you know, just something unhealthy you know, in terms of the black community. And I'm happy that that wasn't the case, you know. So I think how we are represented is very important, because it doesn't always look like that.
5: Well, it's certainly something to be celebrated, what you're doing here, as well as what you did in Empire. I want to ask you a bit about your singing, your rapping versus your acting. Which one would you prefer to be, an actress or a rapper?
6: I don't really have a preference in that way. I do and will say that I hope to never lose the gift of being able to translate the medium. Of course, I love music. Like I breathe it, I sleep it. You know what I mean? So that'll always be my go-to. But I also love being visible. I also love being there in person, whether that's, you know, speaking to an audience live, or that's doing the work through a said character on a TV show. I just want to be able to reach who I'm meant to reach through whatever medium I'm able to, you know.
5: There are so many people who are out here and would love to be in the spaces that you've been. How do you come to write songs with Dr. Dre or J-Lo or The Game? How does that happen?
6: Just being present. And all of those moments were not specifically mine, per se, but I was in a space where I was seen and, again, allowed to communicate through the medium that was present, which was music, you know. And I'm able to have fun, you know, and dance, and I could get with anybody. I kind of look at life like a lunchroom. If you can remember being in high school, when you walk in the lunchroom, you got all different type of people clicked up, sitting wherever they are. And it's kind of how it is when you navigate life. I just happen to be one of those people, and always have been, where I can go sit at any table, you know, and find something to connect about, or find something that interests me, and find a way to be a part, you know, just naturally. So it kind of follows me in that same way, no matter what I do, you know.
5: Well, there's so much in that story that you are who you are, and all the places you've come from, and all the things that you've done. We're so grateful to you for your art, for your acting, and for your rapping, and for your writing, and so glad that you were able to join us this morning here on WVON.
6: Thank you.
5: Looking forward to continuing to watch you as you continue to grow and inspire us. And Breezy, break a leg. Be well.
6: Thank you so much. I appreciate it.
5: All right. Take care.
0: Well, hello, Mr. Marley. How are you?
7: Yeah, I'm good. How are you?
0: I'm very good. Everybody, you're listening to The Cleopatra Show, and I have a very special guest, Mr. Ziggy Marley. He's the eldest son of the reggae legend, music icon, Bob Marley. But he is a genius all of himself. And I just want to take a time to just pay you some homage. You not only put out 9 studio albums, but have earned 9 Grammy Awards. And apparently you're not done with this new piece, The Bright Side. So I just want to thank you for all of what you've done for the past 50 years of music. I just want to talk to you about your commitment.
7: Yeah, thank you. Commitment, yeah, I mean, we're committed to just making sure we do our part in the world, you know, which our part is through music, and we try to put our message in the music. That's our job, and that is a commitment we have to, you know, do what we're here to do, you know.
0: And I feel that. In fact, I wanted to talk to you because this album uniquely is on a whole nother playing field. And I want you to school not only me, but the listening audience when it comes to 432 HZ. I've done some homework. I appreciate your elevation and the vibration. I want you to talk to me about what it meant to you to take the leap and to put this into your music, you and your brother produced.
7: Yeah, 432 is the frequency that we tune to for this record. Now, typical music that you hear on the radio, or, you know, whatever, on your Spotify or your streaming or whatever. And most musicians make music at 440 hertz. 432 hertz, it's a frequency that I decided to investigate when I first read about it. And what I read was that it is more in tune with our own human frequency, we are vibrating at a certain frequency. And 432 is a much closer frequency to our frequency that we vibrate at. So that kind of piqued my interest. And then, you know, I just researched a little bit. I like what I read. And then I tried it. I tried it, you know, in rehearsals. And I was like, oh, yeah, this feels good, you know. And then I started doing it on live shows. And then I had the album. And I was like, oh, let's do the album in 432 hertz. I like to be different, too. I like to, you know, do things differently. Try to not be doing what everyone else is doing. And that is also one way of doing it, by just changing the frequency that our music is in, you know. So it's a lower number, but it's a higher frequency, you know.
0: Well, you're on par. I actually, ironically, got a text from a sorority sister of mine asking me, was I hip to sound therapy? So as I was doing my homework and preparing for you, you know, lo and behold, I was completely oblivious, but the spiritual and natural theories and the healing and relaxation that you put in the components of this, I just want to thank you for taking us to a higher level. And like you said, the human connectivity is real.
7: Yeah,
0: I'm really feeling it. And then, too.
7: Mm-hmm. No, it's real. Go ahead. It's real.
0: No, go ahead. I want you to, because I'm elevating you. I think you just took it up a notch.
7: No, I was just going to say that it's not only like the effects of what I did, you know. It's not just for the outside listener. It also works on me too. And so this album really is it's therapy for me also, you know. So I just wanted to say that.
0: No, and I was going to tiptoe to that inner peace. As I was reading about your why, I would like for you to educate us, for those that aren't familiar with who you are, and in this moment, what this album really means to you, because Brightside has a lot of components. Please expound upon it.
7: Brightside, what that means? Oh, I encourage people to listen to it, you know, because me explaining things or what is not going to do it justice. You know, everybody listen, experience it for yourself. I mean, the music have a lot to do with my internal journeys too. I mean, at the time of writing them, things I was going through, mental things, you know, emotional things. So a lot of that is expressed in the songs. I've written a song on the album about my father, called Men and Mourn for Bob, which is kind of, you know, me coming to terms, you know, after so many years, emotionally and mentally, kind of. But yeah, I mean, eventually we end up on the bright side. Even when we're going through things, we always have to keep in mind, and it's from experience I speak, you know, when you're going through some stuff, sometimes it has to see the bright side, because all there is this negativity or this, you know, struggle. But what I found out was that, just I remember throughout the struggle that there is another side to this struggle. There is another side. Whatever negativity we're going through, there's another side to it. There's always positive and negative. There's always two sides to the story. So I had to remind myself of that at times, and still do at times in my life, to try and find the bright side in whatever I'm going through in my life. You know, if you look closely enough, you always can find like a silver lining to things that may seem negative or bad at the time. If you can find a way to learn something from it, or, you know, be better back from it, then that would be the bright side. You know, so I think we end up on the bright side eventually, but we'll go through some stuff too, you know.
0: No, and I really appreciate the sincerity in this moment, because I think as human beings, we have all been through some things. And when you're talking about the journeys of overcoming and or coping with mental health, I think folks need to be able to find some way to connect and make peace. And when I learned that this is one of the first albums you actually listened to of your own, what does that mean for you? I mean, you done produced 9 albums and they've all been hits, but this is the first. So this means a lot to you. Why?
7: Yeah, I mean, I think think with this album, probably have the like the deepest relationship. I feel like in terms of what I put into what I put into it, like on a technical level, is like it's a part of my growth, right? And this, there's all these things in our life that kind of pinpoints times in our life that we can say, oh, yeah, that was the time I felt a growth. That was my growth spurt, you know. Teenagers, they go through growth spurts. Then when that happened, and so this album is like a milestone for me. And not every album is a milestone, but this one is. It's just I am transitioning to another consciousness, maybe, or another way of seeing life, I would say. And as I said, this album is my only album that I really listen to from back to front, just for listening pleasure, just for, like, just listen music, you know. I'm not sure why that is with this one. Maybe it's the frequency, maybe it's something, maybe it's the relationship I have with the songs and what I went through with the songs and all of this. So it's multiple things why, you know, but I haven't really thought through it, really, to get a definitive answer. Yeah, this is why, but it's just a part of life, you know.
0: No, I appreciate that. And you are on an international tour. In fact, you are coming to the Chicagoland area. And here's what I found interesting about, you know, this point you're at in your life. And what I appreciate most is the myth busting, the stereotypes of reggae music. You know, I read some pieces where, you know, there's a concept, and I may be guilty of it too, where everybody's just happy. It's just, you know, no worries, you know, no problems. And that was actually the first time 20 years ago, I've adopted that to be a part of my vocabulary, my first experience in Jamaica. But, you know, it does make it almost seem as though, you know, it's a falsehood. So, you know, talk to us about some of the stereotypes. So folks that may not have ever been to Jamaica, want to be a part of your music, may love your father. You are really stepping in with a whole nother frequency, a wave, a whole nother spurt of music in this moment. But it also addresses that everything is not sunshine and roses.
7: Yeah, I mean, it's life, you know what I mean? But I mean, people, you know, it's like, that's some of father music, right? Everybody knows one love is this love of jamming, because I guess that's the music that is put out there to represent him in a way. But then you have some more militant song, like, you know, Africa Unite or Zimbabwe or Black Man Redemption. You know, but, you know, you're nobody talk about the song like Black Man Redemption, you know? You know what I mean? So, or the song that says them sing about when the whole world lets you down and when he's lamenting his own life. So, I mean that's just a part of our society set up, really. But the music is there for people to find it and search for it and understand it. The stereotype thing, yeah. I don't really fuss about it too much, you know. We just do what we have to do, and as long as we do what we're supposed to do, then we've done the right thing and the good thing. You know what I mean? As long as we're not following anyone or following any style or following any stereotype, but being true to the art, being true to the music, respecting it, and just being who we is, you know, then everything all right for me. So, you know, that's it. Oh, yeah.
0: I got to ask you this. As the eldest son of just an iconic legend as your father is and was to this day, my babies can tell me about Three Little Birds. I have little babies. But then I can go to Get Up, Stand Up, you know, when I'm in my revolutionary spirit. You're right. Mm-hmm. Just very multifaceted in the stages of life. You know, talk to me about dedicating 50 years of your life to music. What does that mean for you? That's half of a century. You know, that is a true commitment.
7: Yeah, I mean, music is a part of my spiritual. It's a part of my life. So it's like saying that you'll be saying I dedicated 50 years of my life to my life. You know, like music is not separate. It's not something that is separate than how I live and my life. So it is such a part of my life that I don't see it as dedicating my life to it. I see it just as my life, basically. Because, you know, I don't have to dedicate it because it is part of me anyway. It's just there, like, I don't have to dedicate my life to breathing. Can I breathe naturally? You know what I mean? So, this is who we are. This is what we've been given. And this is what we're doing with it. And we'll do it until it's no more there for us to do. Because we work off of inspiration and purpose. And, I mean, we'll do
0: so
7: it.
0: So what inspires you?
7: Well, Jah inspired me. You know, Jah, the universe, Jah, whatever people want to call that thing here, is the first thing we must acknowledge, is that invisible thing that is creation itself, is universal itself. I feel like that is where most of my inspiration comes from something that we don't know or we don't even see. And we can't understand the fullness of it. But then now we have life itself that we're living, and we have our consciousness and how we see things and what we want to see things and what type of people we are, and just, you know, just how we care about other people and other individuals in life, is the humanity within us, the empathy within us. All of them things is inspirational. The earth, the grass, the green, the trees, almost everything on earth is inspirational for we, you know. But as I said, again, the most important thing is the consciousness. The consciousness that we have is the, and the purpose. Because without purpose, I couldn't be doing this. If I can't just be doing this as a job for my, you know, without a bigger purpose. You know what I mean? So I feel like we know we have a purpose here, and this is a part of our purpose. And not everybody doing it, and not everybody have that purpose. We have that purpose. We've been given that. And that's what we're doing with it, you know. So I think that is inspiring. And that keeps us going too, because we know that we have a job to do. And it's a purposeful job. It's a serious job. You know, we're not looking for anybody to give us accolades. We're just looking to do what we're supposed to be doing. Accolades come fine, but that's not why we're doing this, you know.
0: One thing about it, interviewing you has been one of the most inspirational interviews I've had thus far. I want to thank you so much for raising the consciousness. You strike me as a very critical thinker, but of a worldly understanding of everything from the air to the grass. And I think that that's beautiful. And I think it's really captured in all of your albums. But this one especially is on a whole nother frequency. Listen, guys. Ziggy Marley and the Thievery Corporation. They're coming to Ravinia this Thursday, September 17th. And I want you all not only to check it out, but get on the bright side. Check a look at this album, share it with folks, and see if it could connect with you both spiritually and from a healing standpoint, especially for those of us that are trying to cope in this world. I don't want to just cluster it to mental health, because we all need a whole well-being, and you totally capture that in Bright Side. So I want to thank you, Ziggy, for coming on the Cleopatra Show.
7: Yeah, thank you, Cleopatra. Good message, man. True. Yeah, man. Thank you.
0: Absolutely. 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
2: President Trump says he and technology executives are rebranding artificial intelligence as superintelligence.
3: We're going to be signing a document today renaming artificial intelligence because it's not artificial. We all agree on that.
2: Speaking after a White House AI summit, Trump said industry leaders support strong self-regulation and are working with communities to expand the data centers needed to power the rapidly growing technology. More than two decades of federal oversight have officially ended for the Oakland Police Department in California. A federal judge terminated the monitoring that began after the 2003 Oakland rioters scandal, where officers were accused of brutality, tampering with evidence, and filing false reports. Local leaders say the department has made significant reforms and improvements since then. And the iHeartRadio Jingle Ball Tour is returning with a star-studded 2026 lineup. Ludacris, Teddy Swims, and Ray are among the artists set to perform. Tickets go on sale Friday. Get BIN News Now on demand 24/7 on the iHeartRadio app. Back to Terry McCready.
4: President Trump spoke with Israeli Prime Minister Benjamin Netanyahu following an incident on board a Dubai passenger jet headed for Israel yesterday.
3: And it seems as though the co-pilot was perhaps a terrorist or perhaps a whack job. And he stabbed the pilot.
4: The co-pilot is in custody for allegedly trying to stab the captain and crash the plane. Speaking with reporters in the Oval Office, Trump said Netanyahu told him a passenger who was a plumber by trade pulled the attacker out of his flight chair and somehow managed to level out the plane, saving lives. Israeli officials say they're treating it as an act of terror. Pentagon Chief Pete Hegseth confirming deep cuts to the senior officer ranks. Hegseth announcing plans for a 20% reduction to the number of positions reserved for admirals and generals at the Pentagon during his State of the Force address yesterday at the Quantico, Virginia Marine Corps base.
5: And I'm proud to stand on this stage and report that the warrior ethos has been revived. Our military is being rebuilt and American deterrence is back.
4: Hegseth went on to say, we are no longer the woke department or the weak department. Hegseth has referred to the cuts to senior officers as less generals, more GIs. He also announced new Pentagon partnerships with five non-Ivy League colleges and universities as part of his ongoing efforts to distance the military from America's most prestigious higher education institutions. He said the partnership includes Louisiana State University, Tuskegee University, Mississippi State University, and Hillsdale College. The secretary said the schools have stepped forward to answer the call to duty and establish what he calls America's Corps of Cadets. The announcement comes months after he ordered the cancellation of members of the military attending some Ivy League and top-ranked universities, which he said were teaching the enemy's wicked ideologies. The Justice Department is charging 10 people for voter fraud in Minnesota. Yesterday, Attorney General Todd Blanche said the charges involve illegal voting in 2022, 2024, and the primary elections earlier this year. He said the defendants that have been charged include foreign nationals from Brazil, Ghana, and Liberia. Meanwhile, hundreds of South Africans in the streets of Durban yesterday protesting against illegal immigration. The migrant group March and March calling September 30th an unofficial deadline for undocumented immigrants to leave the country. Demonstrations were underway in several provinces. South Africa has faced an intense anti-immigration campaign over the past several months, leading to violence. Several immigrants have been killed. African governments report over 200,000 people have fled the region. Stay informed. Stay connected and subscribe. Follow BIN News this hour wherever you get your podcasts. I'm Terry McCready for the Black Information Network.
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11: What we want to do is we want to make sure that we introduce everyone. Welcome to the show, Cleopatra. thank you for definitely being a part of this. And we're going, since we're going in order, just for introduction's sake, welcome to the afternoon show. It is time for us get started with the roundtable, the host roundtable. So I want to start with Rufus. Rufus, you start so early in the morning. Like, what is the topic that you had that really stuck with you that brought you to this day of the host roundtable?
12: Well, there were a lot of things. First, I want to say, from where I sit, this does look like Hollywood Squares with all these boxes on
11: it. It does.
12: Kind of cool. But I had a conversation this month with Dr. Glenda Glover. Dr. Glenda Glover is the former president of Tennessee State University, and she's the former international president of Alpha Kappa Alpha. But in this role, she was talking about her book called How Dare You? And basically, we had a conversation about what her calculations have said, which is there is more than $500 million that the state of Tennessee owes to Tennessee State University.
13: Oh, yes, yes.
12: And you look and you compare that to the other land-grant university there being the University of Tennessee. And so often they've gone through, and this is just since 1987, but they've gone through and they've done these calculations, and they know that they owe Tennessee State this money. They simply won't pay it. Mm-hmm. And her question of how dare you was just that. You know, there was some controversy around her. She left Tennessee State back in 2024. And in that space, they said that there was a misuse of funds. And she went through and explained what all those things were as they tried to go back and say that there were some problems with some things, of which everything is not perfect. But it certainly wasn't what they suggested that it was. And at the end of the day, when we start to look not only at Tennessee State and what's owed by the state of Tennessee, but it's pretty much every state in which there is an HBCU that is a land grant institution, there's money that is owed. And for Tennessee State, while they had a calculation of $544 million, there are other calculations that show that they're owed $2.2 billion. Mm-hmm. And you start looking at all these things and the challenges that our HBCUs have and the money that's owed and that's not coming. Mm-hmm. It was, for me, a very profound conversation in the ways in which she is putting it out. And with so many things, so many conversations that we have, we want them not to just be conversations, but they're truly calls to action. And when we see this kind of thing happening, particularly with the places that are educating more of us, but in this moment when more of us are going to HBCUs again because of what's happening out of this administration and where we kind of see things, it becomes a longer-term impact on us and our community. So for me, within all the conversations that I had this month, that was certainly the most profound.
14: Hey, can I ask you a question, Rufus?
12: Of course.
14: What were her thoughts about the current president of Tennessee State? Because I know that the brother who is president now, apparently, man, he has kind of gotten the house in order a little bit and, you know, is trying to access those funds, of course, and allay whatever the fears were of the state legislators and the governor. I think the governor got involved and they restructured the board there at Tennessee State at one point. And I know that was an issue there, but did she have some thoughts about the current president there?
12: Well, I didn't ask that question, Matt, but I'll say this. With all of this is one of the things that came through when I talked to Walter Kimbrough, who was the former president of Dillard, who's been in a few other HBCUs before. And one of the things he pointed out so profoundly is that when we look at our HBCUs, we own them because we went there. Southern is my school. The folks who went to FAMU, FAMU was their school. Tennessee State is their school. Here's the reality. All of those.
11: Well, wait, hold the reality real quick. Guys, you're listening to The Afternoon Show, and of course, this is the roundtable, the host roundtable, where we talk about our top topics from our own perspectives, and then we move around to the next show. Rufus, you left off saying the reality.
13: Oh,

0: has a responsibility to select the board and to select the CEO. And all those things in following that. So voting still matters. At Tennessee mm-hmm. State in particular, they were able then to reconstitute the board, to remove Dr. Glover, to put in a new person. And the money still hasn't rolled. So if they're getting close to getting some of it, that's a good thing. I've talked to some of the alums of Tennessee State about this issue. They are working on it, but the proof of the pudding is in the eating. So we'll see what happens there and with all these other places that are owed money.
1: That's a good story, though.
2: It is.
1: Like you said, it's not just unique to Tennessee State. You know, our HBCUs have been shortchanged all over the country. And I think Tennessee State is heading in the right direction. That's why I was asked, because you know, my brother Bud went to Tennessee State, and he went with Dent, with Richard Dent. They were classmates at Tennessee State, so they have a strong interest there. And I know there's a new brother who's an alumni who's there now, and I think they had an issue with audit compliance, and he kind of took care of that. So this is a good time to monitor and see if they do what they're supposed to do, because you're right, man. The money that was owed to Tennessee State, if that's reflective to what's going on around the country with our HBCUs, oh my God, it's just another example of attacks on Black culture, Black education, and Black life.
0: Indeed, you go down the list, I think Tennessee State was number 4 in the amount of, in the states that owed money. So there are 3 other states.
1: Okay.
0: More money is owed than Tennessee State. But there's work to be done there.
2: You know, there's something to be said about schools that align themselves with the state, with their respective state. A place like Morehouse, where I attended, Spelman College, or Howard, which are not state schools, for example, it's a different scenario. That is, and I actually, we heard the testimony from the state senator, the senator from the higher education committee in Tennessee legislature, just pathetic scenarios. And but you know what? They said everything. The issue that they had was that there was a higher demand or a demand to attend TSU compared to University of Tennessee. All right, and which is happening all across, as you pointed out, Rufus, all across HBCUs. Black colleges and universities, fortunately, are trending, and white universities are not, because we are seeing things really from a different lens. And I think that's one of the benefits of being in this polarizing Trump administration. We're more unified than ever.
3: Mm-hmm.
2: We're talking business. We're talking political power today.
3: Yeah.
2: These next several years, the Black voting populace is going to be tremendously powerful and prominent. And look at all the Black-owned restaurants. A lot of Black women own a lot of restaurants here in the city of Chicago, if you notice. Yeah. So I love the Black unity that's formulating, in some respects, out of default, but nevertheless formulating.
3: It had to come from somewhere. I want to move on. Thank you so much, Rufus. I want to move on to Cleopatra. What was the top topic that you had? For
4: y'all always give me the back end of when it's time to go.
3: No, but see,
4: to break.
3: What happens is you're going to introduce it, and then we'll come back from break.
4: Okay.
2: We have an hour, right?
4: Yeah, it's an hour.
3: Yeah, we got to keep it moving. So what was your topic?
4: Hey, everybody. I appreciate the opportunity. Make sure you tune in 9 to noon. You know, I would think about, everybody want to talk about Ziggy Marley, the eldest son of Bob Marley, the reggae icon, and just the opportunity to interview him was not of this earth. He's a whole nother spirit, a whole nother vibe.
3: All right, we are back. You're listening to The Afternoon Show with the host roundtable. We've got everybody in the building, well, and virtually too. And just before the break, Cleopatra was talking about her interview with Ziggy Marley.
4: And hey, everybody, I appreciate the opportunity to hang out on the round table. And yes, Ziggy Marley, you know what shocked me? Phil and Ken and Rufus, and I see you all digitally, LaDonna and the most, is that the tree language, it was so thick, so heavy. And I hadn't heard a Jamaican voice authentically in so long that my ears were not primed for it, right?

0: And Titus had made sure everything was solid, but what was more appreciative than me remembering how carefree the vibe was how authentic he was.
1: And wait, was he in studio?
0: No. But he raised the vibration for me literally even in the music. So he went 432 hertz, which is a spiritual combination, some would say, that was to be culminating with the spirit. And it was in tribute to his father, this album, 9-time award-winning Grammy artist, and he has 9 albums. So for every album this brother has blessed in the world, he earned a Grammy. But even more importantly, this was the first time he ever wrote music in tribute to his father and talked about his mental health journey, and he talked about it with me. And I was humbled by that. And I think he was smitten by the fact that I took the time to be well-prepared to receive him in the sense of just his journey of raising literally the vibration, right? So, you know, everything he honored and in a tribute, whether it was the trees to the air to just being, was on a whole nother wavelength that made me miss Jamaica and just how carefree they are. And even in my verbiage, 15 years ago since I've been to Jamaica, I always say no worries, you know, just trying to be copacetic, and I'm raised hospitable, but I just felt his whole vibe. So then I went to go see the brother, right? So shout out to Ravinia for just such an amazing space and culminating folks. And just his whole vibe was just so carefree that I was like, man, I'm finna lead this brother. But here's the kicker, guys. He pointed out something that we take for granted from Jamaicans in terms of everything just being a carefree zone and happy, happy. No, he was like, he named the album The Bright Side because once you fight through the thick of things in life, there's always a bright side on the other side of the veil. So he was very humanistic, and it was a very powerful interview, and I fell in love with his spirit more than anything about his legacy.
2: Did he give you a reset and maybe a connection back to nature in that moment?
0: Right. Like I said, he gave tribute. He paid homage to the air, to the trees, to the flowers, to the bees. The brother was so pathetic. And we were just vibing, right? Like his...
2: No, I mean you. Like, did he give you a reset?
0: Already in tune with him, right? So when I research somebody for an interview, I ain't going to take it if we ain't locked in. So I didn't seek him out. It kind of came to be. But once I went on a journey to understand him, I was already on that level with him. He just took me a little higher.
1: Yeah. You know, I got a chance to meet him.
2: Yeah, that answers
1: And he is, you know, he's on a whole nother plateau.
0: Absolutely.
1: And so, you first off, could you understand the patois?
0: I did. And that three language, because I hadn't heard it in so long. And I've been to Jamaica so many times.
1: Oh, man, same here.
0: And in my ears, and I got good hearing. I can't see for a damn, but... My ears, it just was a love language, and I leaned in a little bit.
1: They got lyrics.
0: Oh, man.
1: Oh, my goodness.
0: I leaned in a little bit, and when I heard the brother speak to me, we were locked in. It really was one of the most, somebody just asked me, give me some of my top interviews. He's up there for a reason, not like people can see. I see what he meant by the bright side. He talked about the dark days, but to talk about the loss of a parent, particularly his father, it took him, he'd been in music for 50 years. And he said, it's not about being in music for 50 years. It's about doing what he came to do, his assignment. He didn't see it as a job. He didn't see it as a task. He saw it as what he does, right? Like, that was his whole vibe. His whole purpose of existence is doing what he do and getting paid for.
1: Oh, yeah.
0: So I thought that was just beautiful, that it's a different mindset than we are in a Western culture in terms of, hey, you gonna pay me for this? I do this. It's just so transactional. Yeah. No, this brother is on a whole nother vibe where you are just getting paid to just live life and be.
1: Yeah. And the royalties. Keep in mind, that's Rita Marley's son, too.
0: Yes.
1: So... It's DNA through and through.
0: And you know, Lauryn Hill, they got a baby, right? So
1: I think Lauryn Hill has a baby by everybody.
2: Don't you do it. Don't
3: Shut
2: you
3: up.
2: Do it.
3: Shut up.
4: Damn.
2: Don't you do it. Don't do it.
1: Erykah Badu.
2: Don't do Shut it.
1: Up. Everybody.
2: Yeah, don't do it. Don't Lauryn, do it.
1: Let me stop.
2: Well, thank you so much for sharing that.
0: No doubt.
4: And I interviewed, Perry and I interviewed Rita Marley.
1: Oh.
4: And that was quite an experience, man. It was a vibe. I'll just say that.
1: See, that's really what Cleopatra's saying. It was a whole nother vibration, man. The
0: I
1: level.
0: Mean, it was so higher. But when you all look up and listening audience, check it out. 432 hertz. It is a spiritual tone that he said this is the first album in 9 albums. This is 10th that he listens to religiously. He's never listened to his albums cover to cover like that. He said this is the one. So I just found him to just be so prophetic that I had to go check the brother out, and I just was vibing. I just appreciate it. You know, I don't even like smelling all the trees, but it was a whole vibe in the atmosphere, too.
1: I bet the trees were lit up, man, you know.
0: Oh, yeah.
2: You know, my
1: on fire.
4: That was gonna be my question. My I can only imagine what it was like there, Ravinia.
1: Oh, they were like the Joy Erykah Badu concert.
0: Now, here's the deal. But when I saw Snoop, that was a lot of weed. Even Snoop had more weed than the audience. But and the audience, everybody was just so carefree. Now, what I will say, from Snoop to Ziggy, I didn't know the whites loved Snoop like that. I was that month years old. I didn't know.
1: There were only white people at the Kanye concert.
0: I figured that because it was on like 3 interviews of blacks. I know 2 of them that went. But for Ziggy, it was multicultural, I will say.
1: Oh, yeah, all day.
0: It was multicultural.
1: Wow, good for you.
2: You know, I find that when I speak to the Jamaican culture, like my grandfather's Jamaican, well, was Jamaican. And when we went to Jamaica, it was so easy to pick up on the patois accent. Did you find yourself slipping into the patois accent at all when you were talking to him?
0: No. I've already, like I said, permanently, No Worries is encrusted. My babies say No Worries, but I just wanted to make sure I heard with my ears, and what I heard with my ears was what I remembered. And Jamaica and a number of the Caribbean islands are such beautiful places, right? Mm. And the free spirit reminds me of what I want to escape to.
2: Mm,
0: you know, one day
2: it.
0: I'm going to get out of this experiment.
2: Yeah, she said, like I said. All right, well, let's move on to Matt McGill. Matt McGill, before the break, why don't you tell us what your top story or top topic was for the month of September?
4: You know what? That's a good question. You know, we had topic-wise, you know, I think it's you know, the DSA, the impact the DSA has had on the Democratic establishment, topic-wise, right? And how that's going to play out between now and November 3rd. How the leadership of the Democratic Party looks, and the whether or not the Democratic Party is properly representing the working class people, which of course is the community that most of us come from, and that topic wise, that was probably what was driving my conversations during the month. Helen, somebody's coming. As far as interview-wise, we had Dr. Lonnie Bunch come on with us after
1: he
4: announced that he was stepping down at the Smithsonian, which was great because we interviewed him, you know, when he was here in Chicago, at the Chicago Historical Society.
1: Oh, yes.
4: Yeah. You know, we did, you know, our remote broadcast that we do. We did, Perry and I did a remote broadcast right there at the Chicago Historical Society. And I'm talking about like 15, 20 years ago when Dr. Bunch was just starting out.
3: And yeah, Matt, it's now the Chicago History Museum.
1: Right.
4: The Chicago History Museum. And really, I learned more about him because, you know, my introduction to Dr. Bunch was when he was here in Chicago. Yes. So that's all I knew about him. But I got to learn about his pre-Chicago days, which were great. We, you know that the legacy he's leaving behind at the Smithsonian. He was with the Smithsonian before he came here in Chicago. And so, you know, that was great. We had an interview with a young lady who was one of the, she did a book on the first producers, female producer at Motown. That was great. And just, you know, the topic really is just being black and living in America.
2: The host roundtable right here on the afternoon show. I'm Dr. LaDonna Ray, and I've got all of these dynamic hosts sitting around the table with us. me and Ken Duncan. And this is just dynamic. I love it that, you know, and congratulations to you, Cleopatra, for having the mayor of Chicago break his news about running again. That was a highlight, especially for Chicago and those who are in support of him. But Matt, you left off with a myriad of things that you talked about and you were proud of for the month of September. And you spoke about black leadership, but I want to be able to get to myself and Ken because we do have get to 5 o'clock because it's 4:54.
3: Yeah, no, I got to ask Matt this question, though. Lonnie Bunch, was he upset? Did he reflect on what his tenure was like and why he left and what the future might look like for the museums?
4: You know what? What I did, Rufus, is I kind of gave him, I kind of presented the narrative so that he didn't have to, you know, I kind of, you know, created the narrative that we know that, some changes and some attacks on black culture and black history. And then he kind of, you know, spoke to it. Mm-hmm. But I did it so that he didn't have to say, hey, this is why I'm leaving.
1: Yeah.
4: I think I kind of asked him, like, hey, as you leave, what are your concerns, you know, moving forward on black history and the attack on black culture? And so he was able to kind of address it that way.
3: All right, we'll catch up with him again after he's gone and get to the room.
1: And just FYI, so, man, I listened to your interview, very good interview. Lonnie Bunch, man, has been a major impact on myself at the Chicago history. What was it before that? Chicago Historical Society. And then I saw him walking down the street maybe a month and a half ago in August, and just, man, one of my heroes, quite frankly.
2: Awesome.
3: Yeah. Well, so, LaDonna, Ken, what was your top story this month?
0: Yeah. Can I address this real quick? Tony Snow says he wanted to discuss the influx of Viagra usage in the senior nursing homes. Tony, I just want to recognize you, bro, because I think that they are peddling them blue pills.
1: Yes.
0: And I don't want you to feel ignored in the chat, so don't think that we just...
1: Tony Snow is always on point.
0: Tony be on one.
1: Listen, you know what? When I was in office, the biggest issue was... those pills being sold and the high HIV rates.
2: STD rates altogether. Yeah.
0: They end up burning each other.
1: First of the month.
2: Well, I would say that I guess our top topic would be the interview with.
1: Man, look here, keep living.
2: With Darren Bailey.
1: Darren Bailey.
2: Absolutely.
1: Candidate for governor.
2: Yes.
1: He's one of the gubernatorial.
2: Gubernatural.
1: Attorney. I mean.
2: That's right. That's right.
0: So now we're leaning into gubernatorial.
2: Yeah, look, I didn't have my glasses on that day.
0: If you don't lean into it, then I will respond. But until then, it can't be no hard feelings. Because we're leaning into it, I embrace it.
1: Can give it to you.
2: I know that's right. But you know something, Ken? You know, one thing that I did regret that I didn't talk to him about was asking him if something had happened to his daughter, if she had been sexually assaulted, would he still feel the same way on anti-abortion rights? You know what I'm saying?
1: Oh, okay.
2: Because he's strong against it. He says unless it impacts the life of the mother, that he would be strongly against pro-choice and having an abortion. And there are situations, we're talking about rape and incest. Yeah. These situations happen.
1: First off, we're going to get him back on. And he committed to that as well. And I've known Darren Bailey for a number of years. Actually, a decent person. So I'll be real quick with it. He is, you know, politicians evolve. Mm-hmm. Barack Obama was against
2: gay marriages.
1: Gay marriages, mm-hmm. Remember?
2: Yep.
1: He was vehemently opposed to it. That was a strategy to get that he was elected. And then he flipped and said, hey, he started getting that cash money, and he changed. So politicians do evolve. What I would like to see is just a robust debate with J.B. Pritzker. Because right now, people are just not taking the Darren Bailey campaign serious. He doesn't mm-hmm. have any money. He's not countering anything. There's a lot to hit J.B. on, quite frankly. Mm-hmm. And he just doesn't have the ammunition.
2: Yeah, I hear that. Also,
3: but why would J.B. debate him given those things?
0: Because this is a democracy. And anytime an incumbent does not give room to either grow, I hear Ken say it all the time, the challenger made me a better candidate and a better servant.
1: Yes.
0: So to be reflective of a resume is only to be challenged on what you've done. And the fact that he scapegoated that is not fair, as he is primed and poised as goes to go to the White House if the nation so chooses. So to do that, you have to have a resume from Illinois to stand on.
1: That's right.
2: I actually have.
1: Rufus, you're right. You're correct, Rufus. Yeah. If I'm managing JB's campaign, man, I'm not giving him an audience. It's political science.
4: Yeah, that's true.
0: You know, yeah, but even Trump, Trump will give little Marco Rubio. He didn't give them all a chance, right? So there are certain things you can't take away from a Trump. So if we're gonna defend a democracy, I hate when an incumbent, Lord knows I know it personally, escapes an opportunity to duke it out on a debate.
2: Mm-hmm. Right? I actually had your opponent on yesterday, Anthony Beal.
0: And he wasn't my happy. Opponent. I'm not running for anything.
2: At that time. But he wasn't
0: happy.
2: I'm running for the border.
0: Which border? The Canadian border? The Mexican border? The Caribbean border?
3: What was your conversation? What was your conversation with Alderman Beal like?
2: He was talking about the initiatives that he has coming up for Pullman. My question was, what about Pullman versus Roseland? Why is there so much heavy investment going on in Pullman? I have friends that live in Pullman. They love the man. But I also have family in Roseland, and they don't love the man. So there's a bit of a war going on there when it comes to disinvestment and investment. It's not an even spread. And I just asked them, people want to know. And I thank the opportunity to have those questions so that he could just talk to the people and his constituents.
3: What did he tell you?
2: Well, he answered with a message mapping that says that, you know, he is focused on his ninth ward and what's best for the people. But that wasn't very specific as to what the plans are for the west side of the ninth district. I want to get to Ken before we run out of time, which That's we already good. Have. Well, Ken, what's your top?
1: I know we're at the top of the hour now, so...
3: we can go over a little bit for you.
1: Oh my goodness! Thank you, Brother Rufus. You know, my highlight was having fun with the Cleopatra Show when we secured. Help me out,
0: Congressman Joe Neguse from Boulder, Colorado. That was awesome.
1: Boulder,
0: and,
1: at that.
0: And you had the whip, James Clyburn, and not to mention the uplifting of Danny K. Davis. That was hilarious. Mm.
1: And I saw him that weekend.
0: Oh man, I love it. But no, Joe Neguse, guys, is that's a bad brother.
1: Yeah, he remembered you.
0: Oh yeah, Joe Neguse a bad brother.
1: Yeah, he is. He's tight. And to represent anybody black representing the Boulder, Colorado
0: is something.
1: I spent some time there with a professor's son, one of my coworkers' best friends. We had a blast.
0: And to elaborate, when we say the whip guys, we're talking about the James Clyburn that is raised president. So yes. If you know anything South Carolina and a good old fish fry, amen.
1: Amen.
0: All right.
2: Love a good fish.
4: I like Neguse. I used to love him, but now I just like him.
2: Well, you know what? That's it for the host roundtable. Thank you so much for being on the afternoon show. You guys were fantastic. Awesome. Congratulations on all your wins, because that's what this was. And we love you, and your audience loves you. And we'll see you guys on the next month when we do the host
1: roundtable. I love that screensaver you have in the background there.
2: That's not a screensaver. I asked him. He said those are real books.
1: Man.
3: Books, baby. You can take them out.
1: What a concept.
2: I love it. All right, guys. We'll be back.
3: Always happy to be joined by our political commentator, political consultant, Amisha Cross, who we have to first begin, as we did on Friday, with congratulations for being named one of the CBC's Power 100. She's our top 10, our number one. But congratulations, Amisha, and welcome back to WVON.
5: Thank you. Thank you so much. But only because
3: Okay, what's going on with Amisha's sound, Titus? We're kind of breaking up. Anyway, Amisha, my list is so long. There are so many things to talk with you about. And I didn't even look at the list of the other 99. I just saw yours and highlights and said, that should be it. And they can narrow it down because she's the one who brings it. Let me begin with you here, because this whole thing, as Annette and I just talked about, CNN, MS Now, Politico were all removed, kicked out, banned from the White House last week. And it seemed to have stepped up even more today with CNN clearly being removed from his assignment as the Pool Network. What are your thoughts about this assault on the First Amendment?
5: First, I'm checking my sound again. Is it okay?
3: You're better, yes.
5: Okay. So there are a few things here. And the Republican Party has always stood on free speech, first and foremost. That makes this extremely interesting. But beyond that, the most important thing is that the the press serves as the fourth estate. When we talk about the three branches of government, the press has always been seen as the fourth because they are such an important check on power. And that has been the case since the dawn of this country. And one of the things that this president has done is not want his lack of democracy support, his shady business deals, the fact that his polling numbers are in the toilet, the fact that these midterms showcase that Republicans have largely lost their grip on the American public, questions about affordability. He doesn't want any of those things to be talked about. And as you can recall, less than a week ago, the coverage about his administration working with shady characters and trying to take money for pardon deals came out. Then there was several conversations about the ways in which he's trying to basically shift this election cycle, be it whether he's offering money to Americans to basically vote Republican up and down the ticket. Again, an illegal thing, but he said it nonetheless. This is a president who is in deep trouble, but also one who sees his grasp on power disappearing. And he is upset at the very people whose job is to cover that. It's their job to investigate. It's their job to show up in the press pool at the White House and ask him the questions that matter to the American people the most. It's their job to press him on Iran, what's happening in Iran, why we're still there. This war is costing the American public multi-billions of dollars a day. It is causing, you know, a rise in gas and diesel prices. It is causing pain for people across this country economically. And he doesn't want to be asked any of those things. He would rather talk about the gold in the White House. He would rather talk about renovations. He would rather talk about anything and everything that is not within the presidential powers he has and the fact that he continues to move in a way that not only the American public has sharply pushed away from, again, his polling numbers have taken a nosedive, but also that he is dragging the entire Republican Party down with him. And he just doesn't want it to be talked about. But yes, violation of the First Amendment. He went after three networks in particular. But in addition to that, and I applaud CNN for, you know, pushing for the first lawsuit here. I am not a lawyer. However, I do follow several cases and have read what they've actually presented. There is no doubt in my mind that they will win that. Actually, everything he's done against the press has typically won, unless they fold it. You know, shout out to CBS for folding way too early. Go through the process. Understand that the press has rights, significant rights that are enshrined in our Constitution.
3: Amisha, do you think that this would have any ability to otherwise silence or soften what it is that the media says about him because of these kinds of things, or do we come stronger as a result?
5: I think we become stronger. He's already shown himself to be adversarial to media, and in all fairness, he's not the first president who's been adversarial to media. He's the first president to weaponize it in the way that he has. It was famously noted that JFK also, even though, you know, it appeared from the outside the media loved JFK, JFK had some very strong pushback with the media. He didn't really like the man. The media is supposed to be adversarial to the president. That point blank period. That is why the honeymoon for any newly elected president is always short. They were never put in place to be your best friends and to only reflect the things you wanted them to say. That is the case for any president, whether there's an R in front of their name or a D. However, President Trump sees himself akin to radical regimes or authoritarianism. And in those regimes, the head of state controls what the media can and cannot report. That is what he wants to do here. Unfortunately for him, that won't stand in a democracy. That will not stand in a country that has built so much of who it is on a free press. The only thing that could affect press coverage holistically would be the dismantling of the funding apparatus of the press. And that is not something that this White House can control. What it can control and what it has done more successfully, I would argue, than this is effectuate some of the mergers. And because those can be problematic. I think that from a few months ago, people who were in the know were watching to see whether the CNN merger would actually make a difference. That one got contested in court. We'll see how long it's going to last. No new news on that front. But some of these private sector mergers from corporations can affect them because a lot of the heads of those companies are really close to Trump. And those heads get to decide what is covered and how it is covered. That's why it was so surprising to several people when Barry Weiss at CBS actually allowed for and ran that segment with Boosie last weekend to cover the story about how much money he spent, $600,000, trying to get a pardon from this president in this White House, because there are pardon finagulars in and around the White House who are basically selling access and selling what they see for personal gain.
6: That is surprising that they ran that story. I was a devout watcher of 60 Minutes until recently. So thanks for sharing that, because I just would rather watch America's Funniest Home Videos so that my brain doesn't get scarred with whatever they're doing that's coming out of there. We're talking with Amesha Cross this morning. Amesha, let me ask you this question about, you mentioned poll numbers a couple of times. Saw yesterday in watching Meet the Press that it appears the approval numbers for the Republicans and the Democrats are about the same. How do we make sense of that given what's going on now?
5: Oh, I love that question, because Democrats are absolutely doing no better. The only thing that is the wind at the sails of the Democrats at this point is that Americans want to see several Republicans out of office, even in areas or districts that are not technically and not historically competitive for Democrats. We're seeing movement there. But that's not because people love the Democratic Party. Most of that is based on candidate quality and who the candidate is. Mm-hmm. That is why several of these candidates are running without talking about the Democratic Party at all. The DNC and its apparatus has fallen apart. The funding is in the toilet. They can't fundraise. The DSCCC, the organization that is responsible for a lot of the congressional support, giving money out to ensure that districts can flip or maintain, they are also in trouble. They have been called on because they have not given a lot to some of our races across the South. Spoiler alert, that's not new. However, in places where it does show that Democrats can quake, there is a lot of upset over the fact that the apparatus is so in trouble. But make no mistake, there is a reason why, even though people may not always like the term democratic socialist, they tend to support a lot of the policies, whether it is housing reform that makes housing more affordable, or healthcare access, or, you know, some of the strongest pushes against the AI incursion that has affected people's jobs. Some of the things that they stand for that have bare economic gain for Americans, many people do support, whether they're on the left or the right, because one thing is true right now that has not been this true since the Great Depression. People who did not feel the pain before or thought that it only hit certain groups, low-income Black people, low-income Latinos, now it's hitting everybody. I'm not saying it's hitting everybody equally, but I am saying that there are people who own businesses. There are people who are... There are people who own homes. There are people who own property that several people rent from, who are all feeling this pain at the same time. And when that happens to be the case, when you have folks earning $300,000 a year and are telling you that they are still living paycheck to paycheck in some of our largest cities in America, that's when people start showing a level of concern in a way that we do not see from the single mom of 3-4 kids, because a lot of people blame that on her lack of personal responsibility. What they do not blame is the infrastructure and the system that has made it extremely hard for her to be able to get by. When you see somebody in the middle class or upper middle class tier who's having the exact same problem, you hear it entirely different tune.
6: Indeed. Tim Russert used to always say, it's the economy, stupid. And that's exactly where we are. We're talking this morning with Amesha Cross, our political strategist, political consultant. Amesha, we get to talk to you on the heels of the CBC convention. Other than everybody joining together and having a good time, how was it? Were there any takeaways that come from the conference?
5: Sure. I mean, you know, I've seen the internet chatter. It happens every year. CBC is known as a huge social event more than it is a policy event. And that's only because for the people who actually care about policy and go to the sessions, they get it. And for those who do not, they go to the evening events and stay out all night long and live their best life. Two totally different crowds of people. Sometimes they converge, but there's policy going on. Don't say that it's not just because you didn't show up for it. As somebody who has spent a lot of time in education policy as well as criminal justice policy, went to several sessions, specifically the ones that were hosted by 100 Black Men and the members of the Divine Nine. There was one in particular that was specific to Black men and boys' mental health. And I think that that was probably the most profound one of the entire CBC conference. It had a line wrapped around the door, an overflow room of nearly 250 more people. The room itself, I would argue, was not essentially big enough, or they just didn't suspect the crowd that showed up. I don't know. But because we're seeing such large numbers that are ahistorical of young black boys committing suicide, we're talking about between 12 and 15 years old, I thought that it was a really important conversation to have. And paying attention and being led by males in that conversation. Because a lot of the time when we have these national focus panels and discussions, the people who are leading them don't look like the people who are suffering. Mm. So I thought that that was a very strong instance, in addition to an NEA, National Education Association, conversation around what is happening to our schools. That one has always been, they host it every year. I think that this year was a little bit different because the National Education Association has a new president. She started probably a month ago. And there is such a crisis, again, and, you know, pointing to our community when it comes to educational attainment. We know what the literacy scores are. We know what the reading scores are. Writing, math, comprehension, it's a five-alarm fire, which affects people whether they decide to go to college or they decide to go directly into the workforce. I don't know what your future security will look like if you cannot read behind the second grade level, beyond the second grade level. So having those conversations in a very real way, what it takes not only at the city and state level, but also at the national level and with a lot of community and private sector partners to rebuild and regain our dominance in areas of education where now we fall behind every major civilized nation. It's very frustrating. Because the AI is not going to see our way out of that. And there were also several around the AI threats to the black community from data centers and what that means for our environmental health to the changes in our economic development and the economy, specifically around job losses. Black women pushing now 700,000 unemployed. But we also have black men coming up not too far behind in their levels of unemployment and underemployment. The only difference is that black women did over the past 15 years show significant signs of growth. A lot of that goes back to educational attainment and having so many degrees that open different pathways. The other part is these anti-DEI policies and how they played out in real life. So, yes, I think that there were some amazing policy discussions and conversations within the conference itself at the convention center. Now, for everybody who ran the streets all night long, I was also doing CNN, MS Now, and you know, a lot of places that have been banned by the White House at this point. So I was not anything and everything, and thankfully so.
6: Yeah, those are your people. And as you just went through that rundown, I think about the last time I was there at the CBC, and I was actually on a couple of panels dealing with some pretty significant things around education. And at that time, we talked a lot about gun control and the violence that was happening within our city. So a lot happens there. A lot to be taken away, a lot to be done. I want to go back to one of the earlier points that you made. When we think about this thing, there's a big push now against or around, I won't say against, but around democratic socialists. Is a label an issue within the Democratic Party? Does the fact of one being labeled a socialist, how does that now roll? Because we do hear Bernie Sanders was one of the first ones to come out and be one, and he has been one who has been leading a charge of affordability for a very, very long time. Is it a problem? Is it an issue? Is it a concern as one is named a democratic socialist? And does the issue of a number of our Muslim brothers being successful in politics and being called that, does that show up anywhere as well?
5: I'll answer your second question first. What we do know about the Democratic Party that is quite similar to the Republican Party, and just keeping it honest, is that diversity, though it is appreciated at the polls, gets them elected. Diversity amongst the electeds, amongst the coalition in the Democratic Party is something that they have never really supported. Full stop. So a lot of these individuals who are running, who happen to be Muslims, are facing an uphill battle within the party apparatus itself because there is an Islamophobia that exists within the party, just like there's an Islamophobia that exists in America writ large. It expanded post 9/11, but it existed long before that. And many people, unfortunately, still question and outgroup those who present of the Islamic faith. I think that it is disgusting. I've called it out within the party apparatus itself. We've seen it in Democratic primaries. We saw it most notably before the Michigan primary race that El Said is in right now. We also saw it in the New York primary race, when Cuomo ran some very, very pointed and disgusting anti-Islam ads against Mondani. So this exists. It doesn't have to come from the right. We've seen it in the fight within the party itself, where you see big name Democrats who have also utilized some of those same very scary tactics. We saw it during Obama's run in 08, and he's not even Muslim. And just because he had his first name, there were people who, or his first and middle name, there were people who thought that he, it was easier to align him with the faith. And I think that we need to reset and think about ourselves as Americans when that is something that we do. Now, for the Democratic Party as a whole, the term democratic socialist to several has become its own napalm to the group. And not because of the democratic socialists who self-identify. That's a much smaller wing of the party, and I would argue ineffectual in a lot of ways. What has happened is that people have taken different pillars of what is liked amongst their campaign and are running on it. And a lot of those individuals are younger. They're ostensibly more attractive. And yes, being attractive matters at the polls. Sorry, people who didn't know that. There's a reason why, you know, El Sayed is making videos left, right, and sideways, and people are commenting on it. He is a bro. He has never missed a single gym day. He is not playing with y'all out in these streets. Beyond that, he is not a democratic socialist, but the media and a lot of people, you know, they still act as though he is. He is a Democrat. He has talked about it regularly. Part of this is that there is a new wave and idea amongst Democrats running today, who are younger, who are more robust in their language, who want to replace the old guard, who are out here speaking truth to power and are unafraid, who are saying things that seem dangerous to the Democratic Party, because they are not using an old playbook. They are not using an approved playbook. And I would argue that in the same way Trump came in and bulldozed the Democrats, they should start using a different playbook, because it has been proven that you do not have to use the same old one. It can still be successful. There is a certain level of brass that has to come. And the American public, Democratic voters specifically, said that they want to have fighters, and these seem to be the only fighters. So I do think that there is a friction within the party, and part of that is because change makes people afraid. It just is what it is. And having a whole new list of people who come in who have no allegiance to you or your apparatus or your, you know, your playbook makes them afraid. But at the end of the day, if you stand on the business that voters choose, you cannot be mad that the voters didn't choose you and they didn't choose the status quo. None of these are fake elections. None of these are fraudulent elections. These are primaries where if you didn't get chosen, you didn't get chosen. So I am always frustrated that the party has a habit of standing on, particularly when we talk about Trump's refusal of acceptance of the 2020 election, standing on the voters. It is their job to decide. They are the ones who show you how things move. The voters have showed us that they have moved beyond what is the tradition of the Democratic Party. They have shown us that in the Democratic polling, that they see you just as horribly as they see the Republican Party. So these individual candidates who are taking off because of themselves, not because of the party. I would argue they're taking off in indifference to the party. We see what's happening in Florida. Nobody poised Angie Nixon to win. And in all honesty, we've had some Democratic stalwarts tell the party, which is already broke, by the way, not to give money to Angie Nixon. I was like, they don't have any money to give to anybody, but okay. We've seen so much pushback because she is not your traditional type of Democrat. She's a woman who came up here for CBC. She posted on all across social media about her $17 shoes, which is something that people do not do, especially at CBC big awards dinners. These are folks who will go for broke to look a certain way. She is telling you that she feels the pain of the American people. She is telling you that she understands what it's like to go to a thrift store because that's where she gets a lot of her clothes from. She is telling you that she is one of you. And I think that for a party that in some ways has been seen as elitist for quite some time, she is pushing against that.
6: Wrapping up our conversation with Amisha Cross. Amisha, I want to switch gears a bit to your day job and our passion. We spent almost an hour yesterday talking about education, particularly focusing in on this essay that Nicole Hannah-Jones wrote in the New York Times Magazine. And folks, you recall Nicole Hannah-Jones from the 1619 Project. The title of her article is In Fighting for Every Black Child, did I destroy my own? And the fact that in New York, she sent her child to an under-resourced, segregated black school versus what she could have done given her resources and her reach. What do you think, what do you have as the takeaway for all of us from the sacrifice, if you will, that Nicole Hannah Jones gave and what she shared in this article?
5: My first thing is, if you have not read it, there are free gift link articles that are a free gift link for this article that is available on every social media site. She produced it that way on purpose so there would not be a barrier to access to read it. It is a little bit lengthy, but the literacy crisis did not start with the WVON audience. Read, read, read. It is worth your time. With that being said, some of the largest takeaways here, first and foremost, is that we've been fighting for educational equity and supports for black children in this country since our ancestors were forcibly brought here. And that fight still remains the same today. That the promise of Brown v. Board has ended in a legacy that has not promoted the level of integration supports. But moreover, I think that the integration process in and of itself did not automatically provide the supports to black children that many families actually want to see. So when you have a system wherein hers focuses on New York, but this is the same for Chicago, the same for Detroit, the same for Jackson, Mississippi, Memphis, Tennessee, wherever black people reside, you see in our education system that black children tend to get the short end of the stick. And that in many cases, parents themselves are being forced to accept this. And when they make certain other choices, be it whether they choose school choice, a charter, a private school, whether they go to a selective enrollment or make a homeschool their children, there are drawbacks to those choices. And in many cases, there is a crowd of activists and other social justice warriors who will judge you because your child is no longer in the traditional public school in your community school. And the choice that Nicole Hannah Jones made was, hey, I am an upper middle class parent. I have a husband who is also making a certain sum. We can afford to take our kid out. But in her ideology, because she writes on and has been so well spoken in terms of her outreach on the importance of community public schools and the fight to protect those students and families, because a lot of them, the majority of them, cannot afford to leave. This is where their children are going to be. She felt that it was important not to use her own personal privilege and take her child out. And she talked about how her child was affected by that decision, be it whether this young woman had struggles with reading, writing, and math, significant struggles, was a few grade levels behind, even though teachers kept passing her up, was having such a hard time in some of the basics that she should have had by the time she was a teenager, and found it very hard to be able to test into some of these other schools because of the lack of academic preparedness she had in her community school. All of these things are faced by children who look like our listening audience regularly. And it's not an indictment on our public schools. It is an indictment on a system that through generations has continued to fail black students and has done it systemically and on purpose. There is a lot more that needs to be done. And I think that having someone who is as well known, someone who is as well financed, and someone who is as good of a dang writer as Nicole Hannah Jones is, to put pen to paper, to talk about her experience, not to talk about data, not to throw you a whole bunch of research points, but to put a child's face on it, her child's face on it, is a huge deal, because parents, black parents across this country, face some of those same very tough decisions. And there's nothing any parent wants more than their child to be successful. And there's nothing wrong with that. What is wrong is a system that continues by its design to fail black children generation after generation after generation.
6: She gave the goods, and we must hear it, we must heed it, and we must change this system. Misha Cross, she is the Director of Communications for Ed Trust, but she is also our political strategist, our political commentator. Always good to talk with you. Always good to hear your perspectives. Thanks so much for spending some time with us this morning.
5: Thanks for having me.
6: Be well, my friend.

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3: Keeping it real.
4: What is Joe? How you doing?
5: Well, man, I'm doing great.
3: He's America's civil rights leader.
5: The New York Times says he's not only the most important person right now in the civil rights movement, but the New York Times says you're the most important person in the Democratic Party.
3: Sharpton.
4: I am here, Reverend Al, with Dr. Glenda Glover at Tennessee State University, and I have the Tennessee State University leaders who all want to thank you for being our civil rights leader.
6: The Attorney General of Black America, Ben Crump.
3: Commitment to justice.
4: And I'm probably going to need your help on this legal fight. You know, they shorted the historically black colleges and universities to the tune of about $13 billion. And Tennessee State was the one they shorted the most.
6: Absolutely. Well, let me know. I'm on the next plane as soon as you holler. You know, when Ben Crump called, I don't even question it. I just head to the airport and get the details on the way.
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1: It's Thursday, October the 1st. Do you know what time it is? It's Al Sharpton's time. And for the next 3 hours, it's time to... It's time to... It's time to put aside, they pass me notes. It's time to put aside all pretenses, deception, denial, or fronting. The time has come to keep it real on Keeping It Real with Reverend Al Sharpton. Very good afternoon to you all across the country. Good morning to our West Coast listeners, and welcome to those listening on Sirius XM Channel 126, The Urban View, where talk empowers and becomes action. I'm coming to you live from our National Action Network corporate headquarters in New York. And for the next 3 hours, it is policy day. Policy day on Keeping It Real with Reverend Al Sharpton. And we talk about what's going on with policy, how you feel about it, pro or con. Because at the end of the day, I did a webinar last night with Marc Morial and Simone Sanders. And one of the questions that came from the audience over the webinar is, do we put too much emphasis on politics rather than policy? And I said, my answer was, you need both. Because if you do not have politics, you could have the best policy in the world, it will be theory. Or you can have the most advanced and thoroughly effective political machine, but if it's not wedded to a policy, the people that vote for you are going to be disappointed. So you need both. Policy and politics. We need to get behind those candidates, build those political entities that can get people elected, but we need to know the policies that they're going to enact once elected. That's why I say every day that you're not voting for the candidate, you're voting for who reflects you the most. So, all right, let's get into it. I see the message board already lit up. Marie Johnson says, good morning from the Bay Area. Well, good morning to you, Marie. Pamela Edgar saying, good afternoon, Reverend Sharpton. Good afternoon to you. And Daryl Prunty, I haven't heard from you in a while, Daryl, says, praise the Lord, Reverend Al Sharpton. I'm fired up, ready to go vote. I want to hear that. I love that. And I'm glad you have that feeling. Lots happening today. We see that the polls are not a good sign for the president and his party mates. 26% of the country is blaming Trump for the economy. Only 26% is positive on the economy, and in the teens are dealing with Trump. Worst polling they've seen in decades. And this going into the midterms, he's on his way to Texas, where he's going to campaign for his candidate there against Tallarico. And the thing that gets me, the guy he's going to campaign for just said himself that Trump having this midterm convention hurt him. It's Paxton talking, the Republican nominee against Tallarico. He said that the midterm convention that Trump had that nobody else has ever had hurt him in the polls. So it's going to be interesting how they navigate him of saying something offbeat about Trump and Trump's going down there. Now, don't forget Trump talked about vote for Paxton even though he doesn't dress well, doesn't look good. So they've exchanged a little insults. I think that it is interesting day, but I think that it is very interesting that the independent voters and a sizable portion, if not the majority of Republicans poll, are blaming the economy on Trump. Now, you know, it's not as surprising as it sounds, because who else they gonna blame it on? He's the one that brought us in the war in Iran with no plan to how they protect the oil interests, how they continue to have access to the Strait of Hormuz. So who you gonna blame? You know, Trump has a tendency of always, well, this happened with Biden and Harris. Well, Biden and Harris didn't call for armed services to go into Iran. And they were not there to fail to reach an agreement that would bring the temperatures down in Iran and we'd get that our vessels through the Strait of Hormuz. They knew that. Even your most ardent supporters can't look at that and say that makes sense. All right, good morning, Kat Murphy in Arizona. I see you on the message board. So let's talk about that, how we are a little over 31, 32 days to Election Day, and those kind of polls say going to be a lot of problems for the Republicans if this holds. Everybody's looking for an October surprise. Maybe the October surprise is they're not going to have an October surprise. It is interesting. I see the mayor's up and rolling around. Mayor Rodney Jones, Queensbridge Houses, says Trump says he regrets nominating all three judges he appointed to the Supreme Court of the United States. Really? Because they just do 90% of what you want, not 100%? You disappointed? I forgot. You're a dictator. You're not a president. And this country's supposed to do what you say, no matter what. All right, Gwendolyn, I see you. Gwendolyn Marie Perry from Texas saying good morning from Texas. And Priscilla.

good. This is the young white female shot and killed by an ICE officer in Minneapolis several months ago. And when we saw the video, she was literally pulling away from him, and he just shot and killed this woman. All the lies they told about she was trying to run him over, the videos don't show that. She even said, you know, something kind to him as she was pulling off. And he just held his gun and shot her through the window. Now, it is, to me, inexplainable why he has not been criminally charged. But I think the family's done the right thing to sue, because he will have to then come before the court and explain himself. And he and his family subject to damages. But it ought to be criminal, what we saw in that tape. Woman in her car, getting ready to pull off, exchange words with him, pulls off, and he runs and shoots her through the window. And I guess they thought it would die down. Nope, it's back, top of the news, and some of us are going to support the family. Just like I've supported families that sue when policemen kill them or others kill them. I remember a reporter asked me, Remal, a lot of the police brutality victims and racial violence victims that you have fought for, sued, and got a lot of money, what have they given Nash Action Network? I said, not one red penny. We don't even take reimbursement. We have paid for 80% of the funerals. I don't even ask for them to be reimbursed, because whatever the families get, they will not get their loved one back. And I'm not in the business. I'm not in the business of loaning money to grieving families. I'm there to help them when they need it. They get a settlement a year or two later, and that's theirs, because they've got to pick up the pieces and raise children that no longer have a parent and deal with situations. They got a lot to deal with. We'll be all right. And I think that Renee Good's family ought to get whatever the max is they can get, because they will never be able to replace her, but at least in her name be able to carry on. All right, I'm going to take my messages. Let's break and come right back, going to the phones and going to the message board. I see you. Derek Muhammad saying my feet is freezing too. Yeah, I'm freezing. We get it straight though. You see me now. Let's get it straight. We'll be right back. Keeping it real. Shopton Policy Day. Be right back.

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1: It's Sybil Wilkes with what we need to know. President Trump hitting the campaign trail across several states to promote his economic record and rally support for Republican candidates ahead of the upcoming midterm elections. The president made stops in Denton, Texas to tour a Peterbilt Motors manufacturing facility and address factory workers before moving on to Durant, Oklahoma for an evening campaign rally with endorsed candidates. And Friday, he heads to Mobile, Alabama to celebrate a groundbreaking ceremony for a new $4 billion bridge project. In higher education news, Cornell University agreed to launch an independent investigation into its handling of a 2024 sexual assault case involving a former student and seven fraternity brothers. New York Governor Kathy Hochul praised the independent review, stating the public deserves complete transparency as the Tompkins County District Attorney prepares to present new evidence from a civil lawsuit to a fresh grand jury. In Los Angeles, at the police department, new demographic data reveals Latino officers now represent 60% of the police force, while white officers no longer constitute a majority. The figures emerged after a secret whistleblower recording captured recruitment officers making racist comments directed at black applicants.

0: reports, raising renewed concerns about police culture in a department where black officers make up less than 9% of the LAPD. On the hardwood, the WNBA playoffs feature a decisive winner-take-all game 3 tonight in Las Vegas as the Aces host the Indiana Fever. Indiana forced the elimination match behind a dominant 27-point, 15-assist performance from Caitlin Clark, with tonight's winner advancing to face either Golden State or them Dallas Wings in the semifinals. To subscribe to my free daily newsletter, please visit SybilWilks.com. 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I'm Sybil Wilks. 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
1: Teddy Riley, T.I., Keith Sweat, Eric Benet, Brat, King George, Yale Hughley, and more. 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

0: 325-7977 or go on the message board, and I see on the message board Tango Familia in Cuba. Somebody listening to us in Cuba. Well, good afternoon to you in Cuba. I think that we are satisfied. We've been heard all over the world. I'm glad about it. Thank you for your listening. I see on the message board, I'm trying to get to the message I was reading. Okay, yes, Manuel Murphy is saying, good afternoon, Reverend Al, loyal listeners, and even you agitators that Trump loves. Early voting in Illinois started on September 24th. I got my mail ballot today. Will mail immediately after the show. Got no time for Trump, for Trump's postmaster general. My niece is waiting. And thank you for that, Manuel. I will be in Chicago on Monday doing our voter brigade, get out the votes, working with our Chicagoland chapter leader, who is in her blood. It's the family of Fred Shuttlesworth is what she is a member of. Fred Shuttlesworth led the Birmingham movement that Dr. King came in for. And she has been a real, real soldier. Marine Forte is a real leader. And I'll be there with them on Monday in Chicago as I continue this voter brigade tour and this AI fluency initiative. You know, the algorithms and all, I'm going to talk to Jenny about that. We need to get ahead of the basics so we even know what's going on. And that's why I've challenged these companies and hired people to do this once companies have come in, that we want basics. I'm not talking about supporting your power centers. I'm not getting into that. But there needs to be boundaries on AI. There needs to be regulation. And we need to have knowledge. And so Marine Forte and the Chicagoland chapter of NAND is going to do both the voter and the AI fluency class on Monday. That's on the 5th. And I'll be there for both sessions there in Chicago. Let me say that, as I talked about in the opening, this whole question of the country is turning on Trump, blaming him for the economy if the polls are right, and the whole question of the war in Iran, all of this does not change things if you don't go and vote. I see James Mitchell's on the board saying that federal workforce has dropped over 300,000 jobs since Trump has been in office. That's a fact. And they're going to lose more unless we get out there and vote. This is not one of those elections you can take lightly. All right, let me go to the phones. 1-877-532-5797. Let's go to Atlanta, Georgia, to Earl. Earl, you're keeping it real with Al Sharpton.
1: Good afternoon, Reverend Al. Thank you so much for your work, my brother.
0: Thank you.
1: You are the wing, the wind beneath my wings. My topic today, and something that's been bothering me for quite some time, is the billionaire class. Been reading a couple of books here and there, and some authors have been talking about this, and the income tax portion of this is very interesting. Especially when the orange man got on TV and said, I don't pay income taxes because I'm smart.
0: Yeah, he said.
1: And I said, when he said that, I said, wait a minute. But I'm paying income taxes. Does that make me dumb? So I started studying a little bit more. And it seems as though our tax system isn't exactly the same tax system it started off as. Initially, our income tax income above what is today's $100,000 and up at 1%. And then it went to 4 or 5% when you got the 400,000. I said, well, what happened? It changed.
0: Right.
1: And the billionaires have profited from that change, and they have manipulated that change. And I think this is why the founding fathers in the Constitution, in its original form, in two different articles, had placed in there there is to be no direct taxation except by enumeration, which means that everybody pays the same tax.
0: Right. Right.
1: And the way you do the math now with the stock market, the bond market, the derivative market, with trillions and trillions, hundreds of trillions of dollars not being taxed on the sale of those things. And then I think the derivative market is something in the quadrillions. If these financial assets were placed into the taxable column, the tax for a national revenue would be like less than 1%. There would be some pain at the stock market, but I believe we have pain in the stock market on a regular, and we right. seem to come out on the other side. So right. what's wrong? Why don't we crash it on purpose to fix it so everybody can live a decent life? Because right now, I think I might be wrong, but this $40 trillion in debt is a direct reflection of an income tax system that does not work properly. Because if it did, you wouldn't have $40 trillion in debt. And we're looking at $100 trillion in less than two decades. I'm just a country boy, Reverend, but, you know.
0: Well, you're a country boy that done figured it out, because you're asking the right questions, Earl, and they need to be raised. Thank you so much for that. James Thomas on our message board saying Trump has also cut Pell Grants, scholarships for students who want to participate in the theater, arts, and journalism. Cut them. Yep, that's who y'all voted for. Or you didn't vote at all, which was a vote for him. Let me take my break. Let you think about that. Keep it real. Shopton. Policy Day. Be right back.
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0: 1-877-532-5797. 1-877-532-5797. 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And I think we are looking for your calls. And I think that it is important that we watch what's going on in this country. You know, I'm looking at the message board. James Mitchell brought up an issue that we certainly need to raise on Policy Day. He says the politics of death is being played out in Republican-led Tennessee with the push to execute a woman who killed someone when she was 18 years old. She's now 50. And it seems as though the lethal injection didn't work. Is that the same execution? I will tell you, I remember, I guess 15, 20 years ago, there was a young man in Texas named Gary Grant, Gary Graham, who was sentenced to death on what people there and after review we felt was flimsy evidence, and they appealed to stop the execution. And it went all the way through the Texas courts, all the way to the Supreme Court. And I was supportive of them stopping the execution. And I remember that as the date came around, they couldn't get a stay. And I was in Detroit that morning. And they called me and said, "Rev. Al, we don't know if we're going to get a stay. You need to head down to Texas, because Gary Graham's wish was, if he's executed, he wants Bianca Jagger, who was an activist who had been married to rock star Mick Jagger, the Rolling Stones. He wanted Reverend Jesse Jackson, and he wanted you there." And I dreaded that they were going to execute this young man, who definitely seemed to me to have been innocent. So I got on the plane, rerouted our tickets, team traveled with me, went to Texas. And we sat there in the waiting room, or the room there to arrange for Miss Jagger, Reverend Jackson, and I. And it was agonizing to sit there watching the clock tick on a man who, by tangible things, seemed innocent. And finally, the Supreme Court would not intervene. They brought us in a small room with a window glass you could look through, and you saw this young brother laying on a gurney with the lethal injection in his arm, to getting ready to release to kill him. And on the other side of that room was another glass window, was the family of who he had allegedly murdered, that the evidence was shaky. And I'll never forget, the reason I can describe it now, and I'm talking something 15, 20 years ago, is as they released that poison, he yelled, "Bianca, keep going. Reverend Jackson, stand up for justice. Sharpton, don't back up. Fight for justice." And for months, it kept ringing in my head. This was his last words. I'm one that does not believe in the death penalty. I certainly don't believe in it when you have evidence that even leaves a shadow of a doubt. But I also take very seriously this last word this brother made in his life. So when you brought up that death penalty, the lethal injection that didn't work in Tennessee, it brought me right back to that scene in Texas. All right, let me go to the phones. Let me go to my ace Boone Coon in Chicago. Now, I'm there Monday, but he's on the west side. He says the best side. I might have to swing through there, Frank. Frank, you're keeping it real.
1: Thank you, everyone. Oh, yes, sir. You got to come to the west side. You come to Chicago, anyone, take a crew to the west side. Anything you want to find that's great and entertaining and relaxation and sports, you'll find on the west side as well. Nice parks, you know what I'm saying?
0: Yep.
1: Great place, west side. And plus, not to mention the people over there. Don't forget that. Reb, I'm going to tell you the truth. I've been, like, really depressed. I mean, I haven't been depressed. I can't even less I've been this depressed. And I'm going to tell you why. I'm looking at what this guy is doing. And just when you think things can't get any worse, he can't do any more damage, you get you find out that that's not true. Okay? And what's depressing me is that all the lies this guy is destroying. Okay? I mean, do you realize now that he is eliminating student government loans for all the fields that are predominated by women? They are literally trying to put women out of work and back in the kitchen, barefoot, naked, pregnant, in the kitchen. They are literally not only just take us back, they're trying to take women back too. I was watching Rolling yesterday. No, I was watching what that Rolling, no, that was Joy. Yes. And Reverend, everything from cosmetology to nursing, you name it. They have someone that's really doing a science on this, y'all, which means we really got to do the science on ourselves and how we're going to handle this, and we got to stick to it. They're sticking to their plans. This guy is eliminating top generals by the tens of thousands of color, of course, and replacing them with two-star generals, which means they get two free stars. Put them in their place. No grant whatsoever. And what got me so depressed right now is this right here. All the damage this one man is causing and all the lives he's destroying. He's literally destroying America. And Reverend Al, he's getting away with it. He is flat out getting away with it. And that's what has me so depressed. I mean, what the heck is going on? I mean, when is this party here is going to wake up and say enough is enough? We got to take back at least the House. I see us taking back the House and the Senate. Okay, the House of Representatives and the Senate, which is both houses of Congress, which makes up Congress. We got to do more than understand that people, we got to do more than just vote and bring someone with us. This is why I see it. We got to do a little bit more than that. We got to make sure we, it's not seen like much, but it is. Our candidates needs our donations, people. This is just as important as anything else. Our organizations just help fight this fight. Needs our donation. You'd be surprised. You may say your $5 or your $10, your $20, $1 million. Yes, it will. Just think of 100 people, you know, 1 million people sent in $1. That's $1 million right there. Just think they sent in $5. That's $5 million. It all adds up.
0: Right.
1: We're winning races with growth. You know what I'm saying? So when you see these ads, I don't donate. I'm not gonna be a hypocrite. I did 2 $30 donations, and I'm donating to Canada individually 5 and 10 people. Right. It does add up. Look at it collectively. This is just as important as voting itself. It is, because without any kind of finance to fight the fight, and as far as getting the message out, we'll lose, and we cannot lose now. We cannot lose now. And that's what I've been holding back, because the depression that hit me is, I don't want to sound the wrong message, but this is unbelievable. This guy's getting away with what he's doing, but he's not. Let's for hop off. You can best believe he's going to pardon everyone federally. But what they overlook it, won't be able to get away with state charges. Even Donald Trump, like what you said yesterday right now, there's state charges waiting on him. So this is something that they're overlooking. He's going to pardon them. We got to make sure that the state do their job and hold ICE, him, and everyone else that's in compliance. But first, we got to win this battle and get the right people in office. Thank you, Reverend Al. I felt like getting off my chest.
0: Think you're right, and I love it. I love it. You're right. We got to get the right people in. Thank you for your call. Let's go to Ruth in Atlanta, Georgia. Ruth, you're keeping it real with Al Sharpton.
2: And good afternoon, Reverend Sharpton. How are you?
0: I'm doing very well.
2: Good. I'm glad you are. You sound like you're doing really good. What I called you for, you remember I was asking you about your footage, and you said, call me back next month, and you would let me know if you need some putting some more footage for your feet.
0: Yeah, well, y'all pick up, because I think it'd be good. It's getting cold. I might need them, but I don't want to give over the air where she should send them. So y'all pick up. Thank you for your call and your concern and your husband. I love y'all. Thank y'all so much. Let's go to Jacob in Philadelphia, WURD. Wait a minute, let me take my break and let me come back to Jacob so he have time to talk. Keeping it real. Shopton. Be right back.

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1: It's Sybil Wilkes with what we need to know. Tennessee state officials are halting all capital executions after that state's only female death row inmate survived failed execution attempts Wednesday. Legal defense attorneys for Krista Pike report she remained actively breathing and snoring after receiving 2 full doses of phenobarbital during the lethal injection procedure. Pike was immediately transported to a nearby medical facility as state officials suspend future execution dates. Week-long flash flood threats are affecting a massive stretch of the country from Texas to Chicago. Severe thunderstorms fueled by tropical moisture from Hurricane Rachel and the remnants of Polo are bringing torrential rainfall to major metropolitan areas, including Dallas, Austin, and San Antonio, Texas. Emergency management crews in Nebraska report multiple flooded roadways as heavy rain inundates the Central Plains and the Midwest. Ivana Lizette Ortiz pleaded not guilty to 14 felony counts, including attempted murder, after allegedly firing an assault rifle at entertainment stars Rihanna's Los Angeles area home in March. Prosecutors state Ortiz fired roughly 20 rounds at the Beverly Crest residence while Rihanna and her children were inside. Ortiz remains jailed on $2.6 million bail ahead of an October 29th pretrial hearing. And on the baseball diamond, Major League Baseball's division series matchups will be set tonight as the Atlanta Braves host the Philadelphia Phillies in a winner-take-all Game 3 of the National League Wild Card Series. Philadelphia rallied to win Game 2 Wednesday night, with tonight's winner advancing to face the top-seeded Los Angeles Dodgers in the NLDS. And the Pope's favorite team, them Chicago White Sox, move on after 2 wins over Houston. Yeah, I said it. To subscribe to my free daily newsletter, please visit SybilWilkes.com. For all the news 24/7, go to News1.com. I'm Sybil Wilkes. 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

0: 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Every Saturday and Sunday, and I will be live this Saturday and Sunday. I will have some of the major contenders for office around the country. I'll be dealing with what is going on with the midterms. I'll be dealing with the economy. I'll be dealing with Iran. You're going to want to watch this weekend. And I'll be there. Now, somebody text me, say, Reverend Al, I looked on Google and it's your birthday Saturday. I will still be live on my birthday. And I'll be at the House of Justice that morning or Saturday morning. They're going to celebrate my birthday, but we're also going to have a rally. The governor and the mayor and others will be coming by to wish me happy birthday, but I'm going to be dealing with the issues. So you that in the New York, New Jersey, Connecticut area, meet me or beat me to the Saturday Action Rally this Saturday. If you want to come wish me a happy birthday, if you want to come getting ready for the countdown, as I've already done about five cities on our voter brigade since the march, be in the house. Be there early because the overflow room is going to be full this week at the National Action Network's House of Justice, 6 Hancock Place, which is really in the intersection of 124th Street and Morningside. And of course, you that are not in the New York area, you can watch it live on Impact Television, on nationalactionnetwork.net, on YouTube /NAN, or on the AME Zion Network. And I think that it is what we need to do. I see Kenneth Rush on the message board, and he's saying, my birthday is the 12th of this month. All right, Kenneth, well, happy early birthday. And I thought I saw something else from Kenneth. All right. And he says, oh, yeah, preach, teach, and reach the people, Reverend Al Sharpton. I'm trying the best I can, Kenneth. Let's go to Philadelphia, WRD, to Jacob. Jacob, you're keeping it real with Al Sharpton.
1: Peace be unto you, Reverend Sharpton, and I always say to your global audience, you know, because we know that. But you know, Reverend Sharpton, I'm glad to see that you sticking to them last words of that young man on his deathbed, because you keep sounding the alarm that we need to hear, you know what I mean? So that's a good thing. But you know, Rev, what would be surprising to me with this 26% that the president have, of even his own people speak against him behind his back. And like you said, what hypocrites that you can say one day the truth about a person and then the next day you got to kiss up to him. Man, ooh. You know, this guy, he's killing Americans. I mean, he couldn't get the army to do it. You remember when he was in Washington and he told General Milley, well, can't you just get him to shoot him in the leg, right? He couldn't get the army to do that, so he went and hired his own army, ICE. And I see why they mask, because if they took off their mask, you probably, half of them you could identify as people that was at the Capitol on January 6th. So they need to stay veiled up. But, you know, we here in the Philadelphia, we're being encouraged to, and I already voted. And here in Philly, it's been made so easy. They let me know when my ballot was coming. when I mailed it and put it in the Dropbox. I didn't even mail it. But they sent me a text. We got it, and it's sitting there waiting to be counted. So it's been made easy here in Philadelphia. But we're encouraged, go to your family members. You know, you might not know all of the people in your neighborhood, but go in your family to these people that you know you can get them to vote. We're going to need all that, because they say all politics are local. So let's do what we got to do. You know, the Godfather of Soul, James Brown, one time, in one of his songs, he said to Bobby, one of the Flames, right? He said, Bobby, what you going to do now, Bobby?
0: Yeah,
1: right?
0: Yeah, I remember that song.
1: I say to Americans, what we going to do now, Patriot?
0: Yeah.
1: So see, we got 33 days, man. We got to get this thing. And it should be locked in our mind what we got to do. Anytime his own people, that rally he having today, his own people. Well, matter of fact, we should be able to count on his vote. But anyway, but Rev, thank you for the
0: time. You brought it back, Jacob, because I remember that song James Brown sang. And Bobby, talking to Bobby Bird from the famous Flame, what we going to do now? He said, whatever we do, this was Bobby's answer, it's got to be funky. And then that song went in the song, Make It Funky. So I need some funky voters out here in 33 days. Whatever we do, we got to be funky. We got to bring, you know, James Brown would say the funk back, which was soul and our real initiative. And I hope whatever we do, that we bring the funk back into politics, truth, and justice back in. And I remember Make It Funky. I've seen James Brown perform that more times than I would ever be able to count, because as you know, I was always up and down the road with him, and the audience would turn on when they just start hitting the chords of getting ready to go into Make It Funky, and James Brown would do it even long after Bobby Bird left the group. He would do it with some of Sweet Charles or Ron Lasseter, somebody in the band. You hit my heart with that one. That brings me all the way back to my days with Mr. Brown. I miss him. And, you know, as I was saying during the announcements, my birthday Saturday, I remember 2 or 3 years he came up and did my birthday. And the last time James Brown was on the stage at the Apollo Theater was in 2004. He came in to my birthday. They had my birthday at the Apollo Theater that year. And he came, flew in. My birthday was on a Sunday that year. And he said, I'm not going to sing soul music. I'm going to sing a gospel for Reverend Sharpton, who's like my son. He sung a gospel song, turned around, went right back to the airport, flew back private, his plane, to Augusta. But he came for us for my birthday. And little did I know, the next time he was on that stage would be a year and a half later, I brought his body to lay at the stake. So I think about one of the great honors in my life, James Brown, who was legendary for helping to make the Apollo Theater known around the world. Last time he went on that stage was for my birthday. And it makes me obligated to hold up the banner of those that preceded me and that invested in me. You know, when I tell these stories, and especially to young people that work with me on the staff or young people that lead chapters and others in NAN and outside, I'm not telling them that out of some ego or bragging. I'm telling them because it obligates me that if such great historic titans invested in you, they expected you not to let the standard down. They expected you to stand up for people because that's why they invested in you. They didn't owe me nothing. They didn't even know me. So if people that didn't need you but helped you anyway invest in you, you should rise to the occasion. And I try every day to live up to what Mr. Brown and others, all the way to Michael Jackson and others, put their trust in me I don't want to let them down. More important than my mother, and then the rest. I think that we need to deal with all these things. And that's one of the reasons that I say, and I'm going to talk about it at the rally Saturday, that I cannot leave the battlefield while they're trying to reverse everything that was gained for us by people that I knew directly. I just refuse to walk away and say I did my part. I've led NAN for 35 years, been doing my television show 15, radio for 20 years. I'm done. Y'all got it. No, not while they're taking back voting rights. Not while they're taking back SNAP programs.

0: Because I can't help it. And you need to have that fight. Because at the end of the day, it interprets who we are. Let's take a break. Be right back. Keeping it real. Shopton. Be right back.
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2: It's Sybil Wilkes with what we need to know. Detroit's only black-led community-owned grocery operation is appealing for urgent financial support. The Detroit People's Food Co-op reports a weekly operating deficit of $20,000 to $30,000, forcing the market to draw heavily from emergency financial reserves to keep operations running. Co-op leaders emphasize the grocery store is not shutting down, but they are strongly encouraging neighborhood residents to shop locally to help stabilize their community enterprise. Attorney General Todd Blanche announced the arrest of 10 individuals in Minnesota accused of illegal voter fraud. Federal prosecutors alleged the defendants, including foreign nationals from Brazil, Ghana, and Liberia, falsely claimed United States citizenship to illegally cast ballots in the 2022 and 2024 general elections, as well as state primary elections held earlier this year. In space exploration news, a four-person astronaut crew aboard a SpaceX Dragon spacecraft is en route to the International Space Station following successful morning launch from Cape Canaveral Space Force Station. The Crew 13 mission includes two NASA astronauts, a Canadian astronaut, and a Russian cosmonaut. They're scheduled to dock with the orbital station this evening to begin a six-month scientific research mission. The family of an American woman shot and killed by an Immigration and Customs Enforcement agent filed two civil lawsuits related to her death, according to court records filed Thursday in Minnesota federal court. Renee Good was killed January 7th by ICE agent Jonathan Ross in Minneapolis during the height of the Department of Homeland Security's Operation Metro Surge, prompting significant protest in that city and sparking national outrage. To subscribe to my free daily newsletter, please visit SybilWilkes.com. For all the news 24/7, go to News1.com. I'm Sybil Wilkes. Be informed. Be empowered.
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0: Keeping it real. I am your host, Reverend Al Sharpton, and we're back. 1-877-532-5797. 1-877-532-5797. Well, it's policy day, and let us go to our co-host every policy day on Thursdays. She is, of course, the CEO of the Protestant Welfare Agencies in New York, and she is the vice chair of the National Board of National Action Network, the one and only attorney Jennifer Jones Austin. How you doing today, Jenny?
1: I'm good. I'm glad to be with you. Glad to be with everybody. Thank you for having me.
0: Well, thank you for being with us. And let me say by the outset, Jenny's been working the governor, everybody coming to my birthday rally Saturday. But today is your birthday. And you're working on your birthday like I work on mine. I'm going to do my TV show and the rally. But I want the people around the country that gets policy guidance and other guidance from you to know that this is your birthday. Now, you a lot younger than me, so you can count more birthdays than I will have left. But happy birthday to you from all of us. And I'm sure that Todd bought you a gift and sent it in. I'm not even going to doubt it. I'm, as much of your time as he consumes on Thursday, I know he sent you a gift. But let's get into
1: something. You give me a gift every year, sir. Every day you give me the gift, sir. And this morning, you let me sleep a little longer. So,
0: I usually wake you up around 6 when I come out of the gym. I let you go to about 6:45. But you were wide awake. You were right on. Let's go into some of the issues that we're dealing with today. One is that the president is underwater, and I'm saying that very lightly, but it's more serious than that, in how he's handled the economy. And, 26% of the country is with him on it, which means over 74% is against him, either strongly or partially. And this coming into the midterms, 31 days before the elections, and people already early voting in many places, spells a real challenge, if not disaster, for the Republicans, so much so that some Republicans are asking him not to come in and campaign for them. He's going in today to campaign in Texas, with a guy that just attacked him yesterday or just said something that was less than complimentary, saying that Trump's midterm convention cost him in the polls. But aside from the politics, talk about how the policies of the Trump administration has eroded some of his own supporters in the independent voting people, voting blocks, and the Republican voting blocks.
1: Absolutely. So we have to keep in mind that Donald Trump won in 2024 because he had many people, not only in his party, but independents, people saying that he was better on the economy than was Biden and then would be Kamala Harris, Vice President Kamala Harris and President Biden. And so they believed that he was strong on the economy. They believed that he was stronger on economy and immigration. And then he gets in there, and one of the first things that he does is he places tariffs, large tariffs, on so many of the companies with which America does business. And when you put tariffs on these countries and the companies that are doing business with America, well, who bears the burden of the tariff? The tariff is like a tax. Even though Trump doesn't want to say a tariff is a tax, it is a tax in the sense that when the companies are facing larger, manufacturing costs, the ability to transport something from another country here to the United States, they're going to pass that cost on to the consumer. And that's how it becomes like a tax. So the cost of goods has gone up. Inflation has gone up. It's not necessarily at COVID levels, but it's still going up. Meanwhile, Donald Trump has done nothing to increase wages for Americans, right? And so if the cost of goods and services are going up, but wages are not keeping up, then people are going to have to spend more. Then you've got things like the Iranian war, where, you know, he's essentially cost Americans so much more when it comes to fuel, whether it be fueling their gas tanks to put money in their fuel in their gas tanks to go to work or to go elsewhere, or whether it's, we're going to see soon, fueling up their homes to keep them warm in the wintertime, or farmers who are having to pay more in diesel fuel because of Trump's illegal Iranian war. The farmers are paying more to fill up their diesel tanks to then manage the farms, and that's costing us more because produce has gone up. And so once again, who's bearing the burden? Individuals and families across America. And then thirdly, his cuts to the Affordable Care Act, his cuts to the premium health care subsidies, some of the changes that have already taken place with food supports, all of those things are causing costs to go up, healthcare costs, food costs for everyday Americans. And so the problem that he's having is he wants to be out there saying, there's no problem with the economy. Things are good. I mean, interest rates have had to go up to try to stave off inflation. Inflation that came about because of increases in costs and the production of goods and services. So now people are paying more to purchase homes. People are seeing the cost of living going up, up, up, and up. And then also his policies have contributed to the growing deficit. And so consequently, people are saying the nation is no better off. I'm no better off. You haven't done anything to improve my cost of living. You said you'd be better for us. You're not. I want you and your cronies out of here. They see Congress as not doing its part. The Republicans just going along with all of these ridiculous policies that are hurting Americans, and so they want to change.
0: Now, in 30 days, I don't see how he turns that around. And I even see the economic indicators and other people in authority or that are in positions that could really deal with the economy. I don't see them making a move that would be in any dramatic way that could alter this.
1: I don't see it either, sir, because, you know, look, he hasn't yet struck a deal with Iran. And Iran, I mean, like, you know, why would Iran cut a deal with Trump, who they despise, and give him some support in the last 30 days of the election? So that being the case, we're not going to see fuel prices change dramatically. Secondly, you know, when we look at the tariff wars, the war that we're now in with Canada and others, they're not going to bring those things aren't going to change over the next 30 days. And so people are going to continue to feel the pinch. And again, once cost for eggs goes up, we saw in COVID, they don't just drop all of a sudden dramatically. Once the cost to, you know, fuel your home goes up, it doesn't just drop dramatically. And so I don't foresee any big change in the next 30 days. Jobs aren't going to just pop up out of nowhere. People aren't going to just start seeing their wages go up exponentially. Congress has done nothing to move wages. Nothing. And Congress, remember, is out of session right now, right? The House is out of session. So they're not going to do any significant legislation that people are going to see moving the needle. I don't see much changing.
0: Now, if your predictions and mine, because I join you in that. I don't see how they move the needle. And being, as you know, as vice chair of the board, you know firsthand this tour I've been on. I've done in the last four days, three cities. And I'm feeling the enthusiasm, not only at the rallies, because I know that people come to the rallies, you're preaching to the choir, but you're trying to mobilize them to go to work and become part of the brigade. But I'm seeing walking through airports, walking into on the streets in these different cities. I'm talking about as diverse as Washington, D.C. and Arlington, Texas, and Cleveland, Ohio. These are different regions of the country.
1: Mm-hmm.
0: And so there's a real feeling out there. What then is the policy expectations that the Democrats, if they do take the House, as it looks like they clearly will, and maybe the Senate, what are the things that they must be careful that they pinpoint and make a priority once they get in, or they will disappoint the people and pay for it in 28?
1: Absolutely. I mean, that should be our greatest concern, that they get in there and they don't do anything. They can't just continue to blame Trump. What they're going to have to do is move right away on critical issues. They're going to have to reduce costs, and they're going to have to increase resources for families, right? And so one of the things that they're going to have to do is take a look at what has been talked about before, the cost of child care. They're going to have to look at how they try to work both in the House and the Senate to restore the SNAP benefits that have been lost. They're going to have to look at how they work to reduce some of the subsidies and supports for Medicare, Medicaid, and for the Affordable Care premium subsidies. Bring them back, and then they're going to have to push and show that the Republicans are not on board and the president is not on the board. They're going to have to send legislation to the president to sign and show how he's not moving forward and how he's bottlenecking everything.
0: All right, let's take a break. Be right back. I'm going to open up the phones. It's Policy Day. Shopton, Jones Austin. Be right back. Keep it real.
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1: Teddy Riley, T.I., Keith Sweat, Eric Benet, Brat, King George, Yale Hughley, and more. 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

0: real, keeping it real. I'm your host, Reverend Al Sharpton, and we're back. 1-877-532-5797. A lot of callers and a lot of text messages or messages on our message board. I'm going to try to get to everybody. And, of course, Attorney Jennifer Jones Austin. I want to ask you this, Jenny, before I go to the phones. There will be the expectation for Democrats, as we ended the last segment, to deal with the economic issues right away. There will also be the expectation that the Democrats will go after illegalities, questionable ethical behavior of Trump and his administration. There are those, and that one caller said today, that expect Trump is going to try to pardon everybody before he leaves, including himself probably and his family. But there are things the Congress can do, subpoena, reference, certain situations that has outside of the realm of a pardon. What is the balance that you would advise the Congress, Hakeem Jeffries, if he is in fact the new speaker, that they have between solving the economic dire straits we're in and their retribution of Trump? How would they balance that? And tell us the legal vulnerability that Trump is still under in New York, where he's been convicted of state charges that he can't pardon, and that sentencing on that has not been resolved. Give me those three. I don't hear Jenny.
1: I'm right here, sir. Can you hear me?
0: I hear you now, yes.
1: Okay, I'm not sure what's happening. So let me first begin with Trump and the areas of investigation that the Democrats would be well within their right to pursue. I mean, you know, he's made a lot of money, he and his family, since they've been in office on cryptocurrency, pushing cryptocurrency, foreign deals making. We've seen that there's some issues around government contracting, taking of gifts from foreign authorities that is unethical and may even border on illegal. He's engaged in, even with the pardons that he's done, there are questions about whether or not there's been some kind of like pay to play. Just so many different issues. At every turn, he has just looked beyond ethics. I mean, I cracked up yesterday when I heard him talking about the AI companies, you know, taking an oath to, you know, kind of morally regulate themselves with morals being like the governing principle. And it's like, morals where? Morals who? What morals are we talking about? This administration has shown no morals, no ethics. So there are going to be a lot of places where they could come for them and be well within their right. The challenge that I think is before the Democrats is, don't dip too heavy over there, because we saw back in, you know, like during the Biden years, or we even saw during the years that Trump was in power and he was impeached back 2016 to 2020, that the nation doesn't necessarily, they're not too concerned about that if their own economic issues are what is trumping the day. They don't care as much about what Trump does wrong and does right if they're, you know, if they're doing okay. So, or let me say differently, if they're suffering, they want to know what you're going to do about them suffering.
0: Right.
1: They want to hear less about the problems with Trump. And so I would caution the Democrats, if they take the House and the Senate back, focus on the legislation, the congressional acts that are going to reduce cost. Try to go back and hit Trump back on the tariffs. He doesn't legally have the authority to impose the tariffs he's been imposing. That is a congressional right. So I would hit him back on the tariffs. I would hit him on the Iranian war that he does not have responsibility for. I go back and hit him on all the cuts he's made to the health care programs that Americans need. And I would move to try to raise wages. We have not seen the federal minimum wage increase since 2009. It's still $7.25 hourly. That's what I would emphasize that they do. They can have an independent investigation. They need to look at the statute of limitations on some of the things that he and his cronies have done. He has immunity. All of his cronies don't have immunity. But I would have something going on the side looking at that, but I would not put all of my eggs in the basket of trying to get retribution for the things that he's done that have violated the law. People want to see what they're going to do to bring their costs down. Now, at the state level, there are a lot of things that he's still on the hook for. You know, like, you know, the back and forth with some of these slander cases and, like, you know, like the things that he got into with the woman whose name I can't remember, where he's now got to pay the, the courts have told him he's got to pay up on liabilities and damages. There are issues with the state case brought by the attorney general, where he, you know, that they lessened the amount that he owed for some of the tax violations with the company. But there are still other issues. You know, you can see Alvin Bragg go back and get him and, like, revisit some of the challenges. Like maybe bring an appeal on the part of the state to the judge throwing out some of the penalties for some of the, or I should say reducing or throwing out some of the penalties. We could see some of this revisited. And let me also say, some of the things that he's engaged in at the federal level may have state implications. You could see states taking on claims for things that he's done. If there are violations with what he's doing around voting and he tries to steal this election, he could be liable at the state level for that.
0: All right, let me ask you this. Uh-huh. Thank you, James. Thomas says E. Jean Carroll is the name of the woman you were trying to think of.
1: Mm-hmm.
0: Sent on a message board. Did the judge already in the 34 count conviction that Alvin Bragg got sentence him already?
1: He did sentence him, but they were meaningless sentences. And essentially, the judge played the role of, there's not much we can do here. He's a first-time offender. He's sitting in prison right now. But, I mean, he's sitting, well, we're in prison. He's sitting in the Oval Office. The president's in the Oval Office. We're in prison with him. But I guess what I'm saying is that there are other, like, Trump is not out of the woods. There are a lot of other things that he has done and that he is doing. And, again, I go to something like what's happening right now with the actions that he's taking state by state, trying to influence the election. You could see some misdeeds that he could be liable for on the other side. And so, remember, Trump is always trying to push as far as he can. And what we need to do is to be diligent, and states need to be diligent. States don't have to worry as much as the federal government about looking like they're too concerned about retribution, because those are different areas of government. The state attorney general, the district attorneys, they can be looking at some of Trump's activities, his unethical and illegal doings, whether it be in Florida, be in New York, the things that he may be doing in other parts of the country to try to influence the election. So watchful eyes need to stay engaged. My point simply is, I would caution our federal congressional leaders to center more on trying to get what the American people need by way of costs reduced and resources increased, because that's what they're going to be judged on. They're not going to be judged on by the independents and the Republicans as to whether they got Trump.
0: Let's go back to the phone. Let me go to Detroit, my friend, my buddy. I'll come right back to Percy Johnson. Let me take my break. Be right back. Keeping it real. Keeping it real. Keeping it real. Shopton, Jones, Austin. Be right back.
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3: It's Sybil Wilkes with what we need to know. President Trump hitting the campaign trail across several states to promote his economic record and rally support for Republican candidates ahead of the upcoming midterm elections. The president made stops in Denton, Texas to tour a Peterbilt Motors manufacturing facility and address factory workers before moving on to Durant, Oklahoma for an evening campaign rally with endorsed candidates. And Friday, he heads to Mobile, Alabama to celebrate a groundbreaking ceremony for a new $4 billion bridge project. In higher education news, Cornell University agreed to launch an independent investigation into its handling of a 2024 sexual assault case involving a former student and seven fraternity brothers. New York Governor Kathy Hochul praised the independent review, stating the public deserves complete transparency as the Tompkins County District Attorney prepares to present new evidence from a civil lawsuit to a fresh grand jury. In Los Angeles, at the police department, new demographic data reveals Latino officers now represent 60% of the police force, while white officers no longer constitute a majority. The figures emerged after a secret whistleblower recording captured recruitment officers making racist comments directed at black applicants, raising renewed concerns about police culture in a department where black officers make up less than 9% of the LAPD. On the hardwood, the WNBA playoffs feature a decisive winner-take-all game three tonight in Las Vegas as the Aces host the Indiana Fever. Indiana forced the elimination match behind a dominant 27-point, 15-assist performance from Caitlin Clark, with tonight's winner advancing to face either Golden State or them Dallas Wings in the semifinals. To subscribe to my free daily newsletter, please visit SybilWilks.com. For all the news 24/7, go to NewsOne.com. I'm Sybil Wilks. 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
0: There were many that were enslaved that left the plantation, said I'm free, and were recaptured and re-enslaved because the laws said that. Without them signing the laws that we fought for, how should we have gotten free?
2: Sharpton keeps it real.
0: Because you're raising things that you haven't thought out. There were slave rebellions that did. All right, then give me the answer. You haven't answered me yet. If you thought it out, give me the answer.
2: Asking the tough questions.
23: Well, see, here's the thing. I call him in a statement. Now you.
0: No, but I'm questioning your statement. You can question mine. You can question any statement I make. You can question any statement. Whoa. You can question any statement I make, but you cannot call here and tell me don't question the statement you make, brother.
24: But it's gonna work it out.
2: Be a part of the conversation. Just keep it real. Live from the National Action Network corporate headquarters in New York, keeping it real. And now, America's number one civil rights leader, the Reverend Al Sharpton.

0: And don't forget, watch Politics Nation with Al Sharpton live at 5 p.m. Eastern Time on MS Now, both Saturday and Sunday, 5 p.m. Eastern Time. Make sure you watch it. I've got already some calls. I'm definitely going to have some major figures, candidates, and incumbents on the show this week in the Senate, governors. So make sure you watch it. We're about 3 to 4 weeks before the final election day, but early voting is starting. So I'm stacking them up like I did last weekend, and I'm going to ask them the questions that we need answers to. So watch Politics Nation with Al Sharpton live at 5, Saturday and Sunday. Also, you that are in the New York tri-state area, Connecticut, New Jersey, meet me or beat me and come early to the Saturday Action Rally at the House of Justice in Harlem. It'll be my birthday. The governor, the mayor, and others are coming by to wish me happy birthday, but I'm going to also rally. I'm going to deal with the issues. Get there early. I know you don't want to be in the overflow room. Get there early. Get you a seat. I'll be there celebrating my actual birthday on Saturday. And it's 9 a.m. to 11 a.m., 9 a.m. to 11 a.m. at 6 Hancock Place, which is literally in the intersection of 124th Street and Morningside. And make sure you're in the house and there early. Also, make sure that you that are not in the New York area can watch it live on Impact Television, on NationalActionNetwork.net, on YouTube/NAN, or on the AME Zion Network. All right, Jenny, let's go back to the phones. Let me go to Percy Johnson, my main man, activist, labor leader extraordinaire in Detroit. Percy?
1: Well, Mayor.
0: Yes, sir.
1: Good, you can hear me. Thanks for taking my call. And I'm going to say it now because I know it's going to be hard to get in touch with you tomorrow. People are going to be calling, telling you happy birthday, my brother. And I want to thank you for all you do, man, and tell you happy birthday right now.
0: Thank you, sir. Thank you.
1: I'm so glad that your birthday is a year behind mine. I feel like, you know, you've been pushing me to be more engaged by you being behind me, pushing me to be involved like I should be involved with community and having an unconditional concern of lifting our community up the way we should be thriving and encouraging each other to be engaged civically, you
0: wow.
1: know,
0: wow.
1: With the nonviolent policy and truly helping our folks to be more aware of the civic power that they have, but the must need that they must do to be involved. And I tell you, you and Jennifer, today, are really nailing some key points. Well, Mel, those three questions you asked Jennifer about, what should the Democrats do if they get the majority? And what order, what strategy should they use to address what they should do if they get the majority? And Jennifer, you gave some great answers, my sister. You nailed
2: it. Thank you.
1: Because truly, my sister, the Democrats get the majority control. We definitely need to be pushing the policies that we want. And the top five policies that I know that should be the top main targets should be our health care, universal health care for everybody. Some kind of policy that's going to address that. Our public schools, we should have great public schools in every zip code. The zip codes that can't afford to have the kind of education that the high-end zip codes are able to get for their children, then we should be funding it some kind of way so those kids that are in that area can be successful in life, and they should start at 3 years old in my book, you know, and then we should have the kind of funding, the third thing, for our individuals to be able to afford to buy and own homes, not just to have affordable living, but homes should be built. I'm looking at a lot of these home projects that are going up, $200,000, $300,000 bracket incomes. No, break it down to where we got affordable housing where they starting at $100,000 or whatever, where a person that's just starting can afford to get in a two family unit, house unit, you know, that they can own and can buy and own into. The way that they are pushing our society with all this rental stuff and renting is not a well thriving ability for folks to be a wealth by just renting and not owning, you know. And then quite naturally, the John Lewis bill should be passed. You know, we got to bring that to the floor to get passed. The George Floyd bill should be passed.
0: Yes.
1: And for me, right now, if you really want a good way to eliminate some of these folks who want to sit up here and say they want to vote for some of the folks that are in the majority now, keeping them in the majority, the ones that are coming up, ask them where they support the John Lewis bill and the George Floyd bill. And if they can't give you a solid yes, that's a direct red flag to definitely not let them get in majority power, because they are not going to protect our interests like we should be, so we should be a thriving community. You know?
0: I do know. Mm-hmm. Thank you for all that wisdom, President. Thank you for your call. Let me go to Philadelphia, WURD, to Disco Brian. Disco Brian, you're keeping it real with Shopton and Jones Austin.
2: If I don't get to you, hey, Rev, happy birthday. If I don't hear from you until tomorrow, I'm not sure I'm going to be. Tomorrow's my birthday, as you might remember, Rev.
0: I remember. You got Jenny today, you tomorrow, and then me on Saturday.
2: Oh, my God.
0: We're one right after another.
2: Woo! Love it. The triple Libra. What is it? This is, wow. We are a force to be reckoned with. Attorney Austin, I didn't even realize today was your birthday. I missed that. So happy birthday.
3: Well, thank you. Thank you so much.
2: Absolutely. On the topic, as I've said before, I am most interested in hearing from democracy activists across the world who criticize the illiberalism of their own government. And last time we spoke, you said Netanyahu is the Trump of Israel, and I agree. For all the criticism we hear more and more from influencers and politicians about Israel, vis-a-vis the broader Middle East, though, as terrible as Netanyahu's regime has been for the state of Israel itself, and, you know, other many people say, you know, a rise in anti-Semitism is due to his madness. Israel still remains an extraordinary outlier in respect of democracy activists even being able to criticize their own government. Israelis can organize opposition parties and do, as you have pointed out repeatedly, Rev, they've demonstrated against their government. All of the daily newspapers from Israel are ferocious critics of Israel, most of them, and regularly challenge the government in court and have been trying to vote them out for, 20 years. And across most of the surrounding region, that space is dramatically narrower, if even possible. You know, Freedom House says 77% of the Middle East countries are not free, and 91% of the region's population lives in countries it classifies as not free. And that's why, Rev, Israeli journalists and academics like Fania Oz Salzberger or Noga Tarnopolsky are always fiercely attacking Netanyahu from inside Israel. And that is something that is far more dangerous for dissidents, journalists, and democracy activists to do openly from within any of Israel's neighbors and adversaries. And
0: that is true.
2: Yeah,
0: I think that, as you properly quoted, I said that Netanyahu is the Trump of Israel. I think that what has happened, though, which puts a blemish on the perception globally of Israel being democratic, is how Netanyahu was financing Hamas to destabilize the democratic process in Gaza, to in effect undermine the Palestinian authority to take them out, and he was funding them to do this. This is not opinion. This is a fact. So it's hard to look at them as a democracy when you're funding the toppling of a democratic process in Palestine. And secondly, how he has been manipulating the elections and the dates around his own legal problems, just like Trump, because he's been indicted and he's been, a lot of people feel, generating a lot of these wars and continued tension to keep himself from going on trial and getting convicted and going to jail.
2: Yeah. I mean, all that is completely true. And you know, in my view, you're not going to get any pushback from me there, Rev. But I just want to also say pushback from me there.

0: fighting Netanyahu, as well as Palestinian and Iranian dissident voices like Ahmed Fuad al-Khatib or Mossab Hassan Youssef, the Green Prince, the son of a Hamas founder who broke with Hamas and has ultimately sought asylum here in America, as well as Masi Alinejad, the Iranian women's rights activist living in the U.S. who has been targeted multiple times by Iranian actors who have tried to kill her. And it's just, I feel like, you know, thinking about Israel or Iran without their leaderships, without their corrupt,
1: I think that I understand your dream wish or whatever.
0: Yeah.
1: But I think also, you know, Trump said, I think yesterday, in response to a question about Hassan Piker. And he talked about how the left, he says, have taken blacks and Jews. And he said, and I'm quoting him, I've seen the tape, and it's not an AI-generated tape, where he said a Jew would be crazy voting for Democrats. Why are they voting Democratic? And a black would be, he says, crazy to vote. Look at what the Democrats have said and done to Jews and blacks. This is what Trump said. So they are getting desperate and delusional. I hear the music got to go.
0: Amen, thank bro.
1: You. Happy birthday to your disco, Brian. Let's take
0: thank
1: a break.
0: You,
1: be right back. Shopton, Jones Austin. Be right back.

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1: It's Sybil Wilkes with what we need to know. Tennessee state officials are halting all capital executions after that state's only female death row inmate survived failed execution attempts Wednesday. Legal defense attorneys for Krista Pike report she remained actively breathing and snoring after receiving two full doses of phenobarbital during the lethal injection procedure. Pike was immediately transported to a nearby medical facility as state officials suspend future execution dates. Week-long flash flood threats are affecting a massive stretch of the country from Texas to Chicago. Severe thunderstorms fueled by tropical moisture from Hurricane Rachel and the remnants of Polo are bringing torrential rainfall to major metropolitan areas, including Dallas, Austin, and San Antonio, Texas. Emergency management crews in Nebraska report multiple flooded roadways as heavy rain inundates the Central Plains and the Midwest. Ivana Lizette Ortiz pleaded not guilty to 14 felony counts, including attempted murder, after allegedly firing an assault rifle at entertainment stars Rihanna's Los Angeles area home in March. Prosecutors state Ortiz fired roughly 20 rounds at the Beverly Crest residence while Rihanna and her children were inside. Ortiz remains jailed on $2.6 million bail ahead of an October 29th pretrial hearing. And on the baseball diamond, Major League Baseball's division series matchups will be set tonight as the Atlanta Braves host the Philadelphia Phillies in a winner-take-all Game 3 of the National League Wild Card Series. Philadelphia rallied to win Game 2 Wednesday night, with tonight's winner advancing to face the top-seeded Los Angeles Dodgers in the NLDS. And the Pope's favorite team, them Chicago White Sox, move on after two wins over Houston. Yeah, I said it. To subscribe to my free daily newsletter, please visit SybilWilkes.com. For all the news 24/7, go to News1.com. I'm Sybil Wilkes. 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

0: your host, Reverend Al Shopton. Attorney Jennifer Jones Austin is our co-host. And Jenny, let's go right back to the phone. Let me go to Michael in Marchfield, Massachusetts. Michael.
1: Hello?
0: Yes.
2: This call is being recorded.
0: Hello.
1: Hi, sir. Can you hear me?
0: I hear you, yes.
1: Oh, hello, Reverend Al Sharpton. First, I would like to say thank you so much, sir, and it's an honor. It's a big honor in my lifetime to be speaking to you right now, sir.
0: Well, thank you. The honor's mine. Thank you.
1: Okay, so today starts Directed Energy Awareness Month. My name is Mikael Wright Hodges. I am a Black Haitian American female, and I was born in the state of New York in Brooklyn.
0: Okay.
1: I am the founder of Direct Energy Weapons Agency and the creator of Directed Energy Awareness Month. This month is an opportunity for us to educate the public about directed energy technology. Some directed energy systems use forms of energy that can travel through or pass through or even penetrate doors, windows, walls, floors, and ceilings. These technologies can produce biological effects under certain exposure conditions. That is why this issue also connects to health concerns that received national attention through what many people know as Havana Syndrome, officially referred to across the federal government as anomalous health incidents, or AHIs. Reverend, I don't know if you even heard about the story where the the embassy workers, when they were in Cuba, that they experienced, they were exposed to Havana Syndrome. I don't know if you heard that.
0: Yeah, I did hear that. I've heard that, yes.
1: Yes. Sir, we've been in the fight since 2015, and it's just this year that those embassy employees, some of them have received money from the government, that's for lack of a better word, but from money from the federal government, from the Trump administration, that they paid out $3 million to those government workers, which clearly is not enough for all of the people that's been affected, but it's a start. But it is a start. Our goal is simple. Our goal is to educate, raise awareness, research, appropriate medical evaluation, documentation, and public safety, because currently they don't recognize when civilians report experiencing similar symptoms. Right now, civilians are being pushed into mental institutions for reporting similar symptoms.
0: Mm.
1: That is what is happening to civilians right now. And it's not a few. It's hundreds. The numbers run into the hundreds, sir.
0: What is being done to counter this? What is being done to deal with this?
1: Well, for civilians, for nothing. I don't want to say nothing because, yes, it is nothing, actually. They're just beginning to put out the story more, and it's not even the national media. It's smaller media stations. So nothing is being done for civilians. But for the government workers, they just actually acknowledging them this year. It's just really this year because they paid out the money. Before, they were bullying these employees. A lot of employees have lost their jobs and have been almost exiled from their positions, ridiculed and everything. It's just now they're starting to pay more attention. And I don't want to take too much away from the Trump administration and from P. Hesed from the Department of War, because he did form a group called the BioEffects, some kind of research group to approach the problem that's going on. But they still did not mention the civilians. That's the problem, sir. That is the problem, because there are so many people experiencing it. So obviously there's people that are using these Havana Syndrome weapons here in the United States, but they have not acknowledged the civilians that's suffering from it right now.
0: Well, I'm certainly going to dig into this. You brought up something that I've only heard remotely, but you've got my attention. Let me, y'all take her number because I want to follow up with her after we look, do a little research. We may be able to help get some more messaging out there for her. Let me go to Todd. It is Policy Day. Todd in Cleveland, Ohio, W-E-R-E. You're on with Shopton and Jones Austin. I didn't see you when I was in Cleveland, Todd.
3: I was hiding. Okay. No, I wasn't hiding. So I called about I wanted to get a conversation revisited about people that receive SNAP benefits being able to buy cooked food at grocery stores and how it would better benefit the economy. But before we get to that, because I take the broadcast seriously, I was in error when I said last week that the governor of Georgia has most control over the surplus as far as it being spent. I didn't read thoroughly what I should have read thoroughly before I opened my mouth. This, once the surplus exceeds 8% of the previous revenue, the governor then has the ability to use that surplus inside the budget that has already been established for things. And there's a lot of flexibility there, but those two things have to be in place first. And
0: so he does not have the flexibility without that?
3: No. Okay. It has to exceed 8% of the previous revenue, and then it has to be inside the established budget or the budget that does become established through working with the House, the State House. So as I was talking about Keisha Lance Bottoms and what she wanted to do, I mentioned that she'll have a lot of flexibility when she gets in. Well, flexibility under those conditions. And those conditions only.
0: Within those boundaries. So it's not like she can just walk in and do what she wants to do.
3: Nah. The governor can do that with some things, but not that thing.
0: Okay.
3: And today's Jennifer Jones Austin's day, and the third is your day. So celebrate your life and be grateful, be conscious, be calculating, be correct, and at least be accountable to yourself when you're not correct in celebration of your delivery dates, okay? So, moving forward.
0: You know, Jennifer, your father was my mentor and baptized me Baptist after going to Pentecostal. So you know I'm serious about trying to get to heaven. And I believe when I get there and see my mother and go to see the angels at the pearly gates, somebody gonna walk up to me with a cell phone and say, "Rev Al Todd on three. You got to talk about that." Let's take a break. I'll be right back. I'll let you finish, Todd. We'll be right back. Keep it real. Shout.

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0: our co-host Jennifer Jones Austin, working on her birthday. Don't forget Politics Nation with Al Sharpton. I'll be live. I just landed a couple of big ones for you. Make sure you watch both Saturday and Sunday, 5 p.m. Eastern Time on MS Now. And, of course, Saturday, the Saturday Action Rally. I'll be there on my birthday. And the mayor and the governor of New York, others coming by. But we're going to rally following up our voter brigade tour. We are going in our sixth city. I'll be going in the Florida next week, Chicago Monday. We're going to give a briefing on that and raise out the points. So be at the House of Justice if you're in the tri-state area. 6 Hancock Place, which is at the intersection of 124th and Morningside. You that are not in the New York area can watch it live on Impact Television, NationalActionNetwork.net, or YouTube/NAN, or the AME Zion Network. All right, Jenny, let's go back to Todd. Todd?
1: Okay, so this is an inquiry to the two of you based on what I'm about to tell you. I want to know where you find there would be complications to this that wouldn't work in the best interest of the economy. And here's what it is. So I noticed that SNAP benefits have gone down for a lot of people around the country. But in the states that I pay attention to, the ones that do get benefits, their money's going up in SNAP benefits, okay? And there's still the dilemma that people, to the best of my knowledge, can't buy hot cooked food with their SNAP benefits. And I believe it's in the best interest of the economy for them to be allowed to go into a grocery store and buy hot food from the hot food stands for the reasons that if there's more money and they know it's guaranteed money because that's where they have to spend their money in the grocery stores will be more inclined to change those hot food stands to be more abundant in the portions and be better in the quality of the portions as far as good health because they know that money's coming as opposed to they may get my money, they may not. You know, so the government's intention is to boost the farmers through the people being able to use SNAP benefits and boost the grocery stores who get their food from the farmers or a lot of their food from the farmers by people using SNAP benefits. Now, the hot food stands in most grocery stores are on a budget, like everything else in a grocery store, and they have to pay a certain amount of money out in order to get the food that often they pull from the grocery store shelves and distributors in order to cook it. So that budget is based on probable sales and probable waste. And I'm saying that and the waste will decrease if the budget's able to increase through people that use SNAP benefits, being able to use their SNAP benefits in hot food. And also, they're spending less money of the in cash money, meaning the customers, on utilities when they have to cook the food. But I don't see that the government's invested in this pursuit. And again, the last thing I'm going to say on this is what I've already said. The quality of those hot food stands are going to increase if they know they got some guaranteed money coming in from those people. Where are y'all at with this being a negative to the economy and the federal government not being involved in this? I mean, just make an argument against it.
2: You know me, Todd. You know me well enough by now to know that I'd have to study the issue a little bit more to render like an objective, independent, thoughtful opinion. What I do want to let everybody know and appreciate, though, is that SNAP benefits have gone up where people are still eligible to receive them, not because they felt like there's more money to just be added in mass, but really it's because the federal government has put in a cost of living adjustment, which is something that is routinely done. So, you know, a benefit that may have been $275 may go to $300 to control for cost adjustments. It's not like people have more money in their pockets or the SNAP is taking care of more needs than it was before. Just want to be clear about that. It's just an adjustment.
0: I think that's important because when you say, and you said that there's in some states that you pay attention to, they're actually getting more money. They're getting more money adjusted to the cost of living in their state. They're not getting comparatively more money than the other states. And there are people that are being decreased across the board. I don't know enough to comment on your question, but I do know that there has been any number of polling and focus groups that I've been privy to where people that are farmers that are in the agricultural industry are being choked by the diesel fuels going up and, of course, the regular gas going up. So these things are I think, not going to go away.
1: No time soon anyway. But you probably look at it from where I'm describing that, okay, you have to buy food that is not cooked and get it cooked somewhere, which means if you're taking it back home and you pour, your utility cost is going to be affected by the purchase and the cooking of that food. But if that grocery store has the ability, works on small margins itself,
0: right,
1: has the ability to pull from their shelves where the food actually is, that's the advantage of grocery store hot food stand versus McDonald's.
2: Yeah, but the other point, we're not necessarily leaning into is if the grocery store is making the food, are they going to increase the cost for their preparation of the food? Somebody's got to prepare it.
1: Yeah.
2: Somebody's got to, you know, and just the cost associated with the production of food. So we don't have that factor considered into this. The other thing that I think is so important to point out about this is that when the rule was created, I know this just from my years of working on SNAP benefits, when the rule was created to restrict the monies to be used for hot foods, a lot of it was centered on the government called it equity and this whole thing that that families would not be able to buy as much if they were able to spend on prepared meals because, as I was just saying, the cost would be higher. But there's also another factor in here that we often don't talk about, which is that the government, its notion of what a family looks like and what family lifestyle should be about. And so the government was also pushing back then this model family, the two adults, children at home, and let's make it such that, you know, everybody's sitting around the table and having a wholesome meal. And so if the family's got to be there to cook, then let's do it. And what it doesn't take into account, Todd, which I would lean more into if we're talking about let's allow for prepared meals, is that you have many families, single parent, mother or father, or you have families where there may be two, where they're working three and four jobs to make ends meet. And one of the values, the benefits of a prepared food like a rotisserie chicken or something like that that you can buy with SNAP benefits is that it cuts down on the time that parents already do not have to be in the house sitting with their children and having a meal. And so that's the value in something like removing this restriction around prepared meals already. So families can, mother with children, dad with children, rather than spending time cooking, sit down and enjoy a meal together.
1: That part, just what you just said, that is true. But I want to address something that you addressed as a question. Will grocery stores raise prices? The smarter grocery store chains that can make profit off of this, they would not raise prices because they would take in consideration that SNAP money is guaranteed to come to them, maybe not to their particular store in their particular neighborhood, but they're going to get it. And they'd be more inclined to say, okay, we can make these portions more abundant and we can make these portions at the same price knowing that our budget is going to be accommodated because these people are coming. They know Jane or John Doe is going to come in there and buy chicken.
0: Isn't it also true, Todd, that they know the fact that their money's coming could mean that they do not increase what they put out because the guaranteed money you're assuming because they have guaranteed money they're going to be more accountable or more than they have been to their customers.
1: I think they will. I believe the federal government should invest some studies and take a look at it. And as they invest in these studies, talk to these general managers and these district managers and say, we're doing this because we want you to increase the quality of your hot food stand with the likelihood that the profits are going to increase. And I believe grocery stores will respond because our grocery stores are of essential importance, not just to people who receive SNAP benefits, but for everyday people like me that don't and can just walk in there and buy. And grocery stores know that. And there's, and these people that work in these grocery stores are often, most commonly, working class people, and they'll lobby for that. I think the government should invest in this pursuit. Just pick a handful of, relatively speaking, a handful. We're talking about thousands of stores that they want to take a look at and say, let's check these neighborhoods. Let's see how much they're getting in SNAP benefits every month, and let's see if we could improve those prepared food stands and improve on the quality food. Now, I do know there's going to be a dilemma, and they should also put some neighborhood corner stores that sell groceries in that study as well.
0: Yeah, but everything you're adding, neighborhood corner stores, all that is adding to a budget that is going to have to come from somewhere. It certainly won't come from this administration. And even if the Democrats take the House, they have to deal with the economic realities in which they're governing.
1: It won't add to the federal budget. It adds to the budget.
0: No, but it's a question of how you move stuff around. So even if they don't add to the federal budget, it does not mean it's allocated that way. And that is why it's important with the midterm election that we are in a position, a majority position, to deal with some of these allocations.
1: Well, that is the dilemma. But I do know people that have told me that have had this experience that, you know, they'll buy a pound of broccoli and three tomatoes and have to go back home and steam the broccoli or at least heat it up. Yeah. Well, they don't have to, but you can eat broccoli raw. But they said that if I could go to that prepared food stand and know that that broccoli is going to be steamed and chop those tomatoes up same amount and use their benefits, that would make life a lot easier for them to keep moving and get to work and keep rolling.
0: Well, it's something to look at. I'll give you that. Let me thank you for your call. Let me thank all of you. Jenny, have a wonderful birthday, and pun intended,
2: thank you.
0: Don't have too many toddies. You had enough toddy on the air today. Remember, whatever you do, wherever you go, however you feel, remember, whatever you do, keep it real. Keep it real. Keep it real. Keep it real. I'll talk to you tomorrow.

0: Sharpton's views and opinions are his own and do not necessarily represent those of Radio 1 Incorporated, our affiliates, our subsidiaries, or our advertisers. Breaking news. 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
1: It's Sybil Wilkes with what we need to know. Detroit's only black-led community-owned grocery operation is appealing for urgent financial support. The Detroit People's Food Co-op reports a weekly operating deficit of $20,000 to $30,000, forcing the market to draw heavily from emergency financial reserves to keep operations running. Co-op leaders emphasize the grocery store is not shutting down, but they are strongly encouraging neighborhood residents to shop locally to help stabilize their community enterprise. Attorney General Todd Blanche announced the arrest of 10 individuals in Minnesota accused of illegal voter fraud. Federal prosecutors alleged the defendants, including foreign nationals from Brazil, Ghana, and Liberia, falsely claimed United States citizenship to illegally cast ballots in the 2022 and 2024 general elections, as well as state primary elections held earlier this year. In space exploration news, a four-person astronaut crew aboard a SpaceX Dragon spacecraft is en route to the International Space Station following successful morning launch from Cape Canaveral Space Force Station. The Crew 13 mission includes two NASA astronauts, a Canadian astronaut, and a Russian cosmonaut. They're scheduled to dock with the orbital station this evening to begin a six-month scientific research mission. The family of an American woman shot and killed by an Immigration and Customs Enforcement agent filed two civil lawsuits related to her death, according to court records filed Thursday in Minnesota federal court. Renee Good was killed January 7th by ICE agent Jonathan Ross in Minneapolis during the height of the Department of Homeland Security's Operation Metro Surge, prompting significant protest in that city and sparking national outrage. To subscribe to my free daily newsletter, please visit SybilWilkes.com. For all the news 24/7, go to News1.com. I'm Sybil Wilkes. Be informed. Be empowered.
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22: President Trump says he and technology executives are rebranding artificial intelligence as superintelligence.
23: We're going to be signing a document today renaming artificial intelligence because it's not artificial. We all agree on that.
22: Speaking after a White House AI summit, Trump said industry leaders support strong self-regulation and are working with communities to expand the data centers needed to power the rapidly growing technology. More than 2 decades of federal oversight have officially ended for the Oakland Police Department in California. A federal judge terminated the monitoring that began after the 2003 Oakland Riders scandal, where officers were accused of brutality, tampering with evidence, and filing false reports. Local leaders say the department has made significant reforms and improvements since then. And the iHeartRadio Jingle Ball Tour is returning with a star-studded 2026 lineup. Ludacris, Teddy Swims, and Ray are among the artists set to perform. 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Get BIN News Now on demand 24/7 on the iHeartRadio app. Back to Terry McCready.
24: President Trump spoke with Israeli Prime Minister Benjamin Netanyahu following an incident on board a Dubai passenger jet headed for Israel yesterday.
23: And it seems as though the co-pilot was perhaps a terrorist or perhaps a whack job. And he stabbed the pilot.
24: Co-pilot is in custody for allegedly trying to stab the captain and crash the plane. Speaking with reporters in the Oval Office, Trump said Netanyahu told him a passenger who was a plumber by trade pulled the attacker out of his flight chair and somehow managed to level out the plane, saving lives. Israeli officials say they're treating it as an act of terror. Pentagon Chief Pete Hegseth confirming deep cuts to the senior officer ranks. Hegseth announcing plans for a 20% reduction to the number of positions reserved for admirals and generals at the Pentagon during his State of the Force address yesterday at the Quantico, Virginia Marine Corps base.
25: And I'm proud to stand on this stage and report that the warrior ethos has been revived. Our military is being rebuilt, and American deterrence is back.
24: Hegseth went on to say, we are no longer the woke department or the weak department. Hegseth has referred to the cuts to senior officers as less generals, more GIs. He also announced new Pentagon partnerships with five non-Ivy League colleges and universities as part of his ongoing efforts to distance the military from America's most prestigious higher education institutions. He said the partnership includes Louisiana State University, Tuskegee University, Mississippi State University, and Hillsdale College. The secretary said the schools have stepped forward to answer the call to duty and establish what he calls America's Corps of Cadets. The announcement comes months after he ordered the cancellation of members of the military attending some Ivy League and top-ranked universities, which he said were teaching the enemy's wicked ideologies. The Justice Department is charging 10 people for voter fraud in Minnesota. Yesterday, Attorney General Todd Blanche said the charges involve illegal voting in 2022, 2024, and the primary elections earlier this year. He said the defendants that have been charged include foreign nationals from Brazil, Ghana, and Liberia. Meanwhile, hundreds of South Africans in the streets of Durban yesterday protesting against illegal immigration. The migrant group March and March, calling September 30th an unofficial deadline for undocumented immigrants to leave the country. Demonstrations were underway in several provinces. South Africa has faced an intense anti-immigration campaign over the past several months, leading to violence. Several immigrants have been killed. African governments report over 200,000 people have fled the region. Stay informed, stay connected, and subscribe. Follow BIN News this hour wherever you get your podcasts. I'm Terry McCready for the Black Information Network.
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9: Well, actually, what we want to do is we want to make sure that we introduce everyone. Welcome to the show, Cleopatra. Thank you for definitely being a part of this. And since we're going in order, just for introduction's sake, welcome to the afternoon show. It is time for us get started with the roundtable, the host roundtable. So I want to start with Rufus. Rufus, you start so early in the morning. Like, what is the topic that you had that really stuck with you that brought you to this day of the host roundtable?
10: Well, there were a lot of things. First, I want to say, from where I sit, this does look like Hollywood Squares with all these boxes on the
9: It does.
10: Kind of cool. But I had a conversation this month with Dr. Glenda Glover. Dr. Glenda Glover is the former president of Tennessee State University, and she's the former international president of Alpha Kappa Alpha. But in this role, she was talking about her book called How Dare You? And basically, we had a conversation about what her calculations have said, which is there is more than $500 million that the state of Tennessee owes Tennessee State University.
11: Oh, yes, yes.
10: And you look and you compare that to the other land-grant university there being the University of Tennessee. And so often they've gone through, and this is just since 1987, but they've gone through and they've done these calculations, and they know that they owe Tennessee State this money. They simply won't pay it. Mm-hmm. And her question of how dare you was just that. You know, there was some controversy around her. She left Tennessee State back in 2024. And in that space, they said that there was a misuse of funds. And she went through and explained what all those things were as they tried to go back and say that there were some problems with some things, of which everything is not perfect, but it certainly wasn't what they suggested that it was. And at the end of the day, when we start to look not only at Tennessee State and what's owed by the state of Tennessee, but it's pretty much every state in which there is an HBCU that is a land-grant institution, there's money that is owed. And for Tennessee State, while they had a calculation of $544 million, there are other calculations that show that they're owed $2.2 billion. Mm-hmm. And you start looking at all these things and the challenges that our HBCUs have and the money that's owed, money that's not coming. Mm-hmm. It was, for me, a very profound conversation in the ways in which she is putting it out. And with so many things, so many conversations that we have, we want them not to just be conversations, but they're truly calls to action. And when we see this kind of thing happening, particularly with the places that are educating more of us, but in this moment when more of us are going to HBCUs again because of what's happening out of this administration and where we kind of see things, it becomes a longer-term impact on us and our community. So for me, within all the conversations that I had this month, that was certainly the most profound.
12: Hey, can I ask you a question, Rufus?
10: Of course.
12: What were her thoughts about the current president of Tennessee State? Because I know that the brother who is president now, apparently, man, he has kind of gotten the house in order a little bit, and you know, is trying to access those funds, of course, and allay whatever the fears were of the state legislators and the governor. I think the governor got involved, and they restructured the board there at Tennessee State at one point. And I know that was an issue there, but did she have some thoughts about the current president there?
10: Well, I didn't ask that question, Matt, but I'll say this. With all of this is one of the things that came through when I talked to Walter Kimbrough, who was the former president of Dillard, who's been in a few other HBCUs before. And one of the things he pointed out so profoundly is that when we look at our HBCUs, we own them because we went there. Southern is my school. The folks who went to FAMU, FAMU was their school. Tennessee State is their school. Here's the reality. All of those.
9: Well, wait, hold the reality real quick. Guys, you're listening to The Afternoon Show, and of course, this is the Roundtable, the host Roundtable, where we talk about our top topics from our own perspectives, and then we move around to the next show. Rufus, you left off saying the reality.
11: Oh, my goodness. Rufus went and got his shades.
9: Oh, he got his shades.
11: Come on, man.
9: That's a doggone
11: Matt, you see your impact?
9: Yeah. Well, we don't want to waste it. Go ahead, Rufus. Go ahead.
10: Look,
9: land
10: as
9: your
10: cool
9: plane.
10: As I am, ain't nobody going to be in here cooler than me. So Lord, Matt can be cool on his own. So if we're going to be together, I got to catch up.
13: Help us.
10: I'm going to say this and get out of the way because I know others have things to say, but... What I was saying, there's a pride that we all have in our HBCUs, particularly those who went to them. The reality is these public HBCUs are just that. So within each state, the governor has a responsibility to select the board and to select the CEO. And all those things in following that. So voting still matters. At Tennessee mm-hmm. State in particular, they were able then to reconstitute the board, to remove Dr. Glover, to put in a new person, and the money still hasn't rolled. So if they're getting close to getting some of it, that's a good thing. I've talked to some of the alums of Tennessee State about this issue. They are working on it, but the proof of the pudding is in the eating. So

0: strong interest there. And I know there's a new brother who's an alumni who's there now. And I think they had an issue with audit compliance, and he kind of took care of that. So this is a good time to monitor and see if they do what they're supposed to do. Because you're right, man, the money that was owed to Tennessee State, if that's reflective to what's going on around the country with our HBCUs, oh my God, it's just another example of attacks on Black culture, Black education, and Black life.
1: Indeed, you go down the list, I think Tennessee State was number 4 in the amount of, in the states that owed money. So there are 3 other states.
0: Okay.
1: More money is owed than Tennessee State. But
0: Yeah,
1: there's work to be done.
2: Yeah.
1: There.
2: You know, there's something to be said about schools that align themselves with the state, with their respective state. Place like Morehouse, where I attended, Spelman College, or Howard, which are not state schools, for example, it's a different scenario. That is, and I actually, we heard the testimony from the state senator, the senator from the Higher Education Committee in Tennessee legislature. Just pathetic scenarios, and but you know what? They said everything. The issue that they had was that there was a higher demand or a demand to attend TSU compared to University of Tennessee. All right, and which is happening all across, as you pointed out, Rufus, all across HBCUs. Black colleges and universities, fortunately, are trending. And white universities are not, because we are seeing things really from a different lens. And I think that's one of the benefits of being in this polarizing Trump administration. We're more unified than ever.
3: Mm-hmm.
2: We're talking business. We're talking political power today.
3: Yeah.
2: I swear, this is, you know, in these next several years, the Black voting populace is going to be tremendously powerful and prominent. And look at all the Black-owned restaurants. A lot of Black women own a lot of restaurants here in the city of Chicago, if you notice. Yeah. So I love the Black unity that's formulating, in some respects, out of default, but nevertheless formulating.
3: It had to come from somewhere. I want to move on. Thank you so much, Rufus. I want to move on to Cleopatra. What was the top topic that you had for?
4: Y'all always give me the back end when it's time to go to break.
3: No, but see, what happens is you're going to introduce it, and then we'll come back from break.
4: Okay.
2: We have an hour, right?
4: Yeah, it's an hour.
3: Yeah, we got to keep it moving. So what was your topic?
4: Hey, everybody. I appreciate the opportunity. Make sure you tune in 9 to noon. You know, I would think about... Everybody want to talk about Ziggy Marley, the eldest son of Bob Marley, the reggae icon, and just the opportunity to interview him was not of this earth. He's a whole nother spirit, a whole nother vibe.
3: All right. We are back. You're listening to The Afternoon Show with the host roundtable. We've got everybody in the building. Well, and virtually, too. And just before the break, Cleopatra was talking about her interview with Ziggy Marley.
4: And hey, everybody, I appreciate the opportunity to hang out on the roundtable. And yes, Ziggy Marley, you know what shocked me? Phil and Ken and Rufus, and I see you all digitally. LaDonna and the most, is that the tree language, it was so thick, so heavy. And I hadn't heard a Jamaican voice authentically in so long that my ears were not primed for it, right? And Titus had made sure everything was solid, but what was more appreciative than me remembering how carefree the vibe was how authentic he was.
2: And wait, was he in studio?
4: No. But he raised the vibration for me, literally, even in the music. So he went 432 hertz, which is a spiritual combination, some would say, that was to be culminating with the spirit. And it was in tribute to his father, this album, 9-time award-winning Grammy artist, and he has 9 albums. So for every album this brother has blessed in the world, he earned a Grammy. But even more importantly, this was the first time he ever wrote music in tribute to his father and talked about his mental health journey, and he talked about it with me. And wow. I was humbled by that. And I think he was smitten by the fact that I took the time to be well-prepared to receive him in the sense of just his journey of raising literally the vibration, right? So, you know, everything he honored and in tribute, whether it was the

0: trees to the air to just being was on a whole nother wavelength that made me miss Jamaica and just how carefree they are. And even in my verbiage, 15 years ago since I've been to Jamaica, I always say no worries. You know, just trying to be copacetic, and I'm raised hospitable, but I just felt his whole vibe. So then I went to go see the brother, right? So shout out to Ravinia for just such an amazing space and culminating folks, and just his whole vibe was just so carefree that I was like, man, I'm finna lead this brother. But here's the kicker, guys. He pointed out something that we take for granted from Jamaicans in terms of everything just being a carefree zone and happy, happy. No, he was like, he named the album The Bright Side because once you fight through the thick of things in life, there's always a bright side on the other side of the veil. So he was very humanistic, and it was a very powerful interview, and I fell in love with his spirit more than anything about his legacy.
1: Did he give you a reset and maybe a connection back to nature in that moment?
0: Right. Like I said, he gave tribute. He paid homage to the air, to the trees, to the flowers, to the bees. The brother was so pathetic. And we were just vibing, right? Like his...
1: No, I mean you. Like, did he give you a reset?
0: I was already in tune with him, right? So when I research somebody for an interview, I ain't going to take it if we ain't locked in. So I didn't seek him out. It kind of came to be. But once I went on a journey to understand him, I was already on that level with him. He just took me a little higher.
2: Yeah. You know, I got a chance to meet him.
1: Yeah, that answers
2: And he is, you know, he's on a whole nother plateau.
0: Absolutely.
2: And so, you first off, could you understand the patois?
0: I did. And that three language, because I hadn't heard it in so long. And I've been to Jamaica so many times.
2: Oh, man, same here.
0: And in my ears, and I got good hearing. I can't see for a damn, but... My ears, it just was a love language, and I leaned in a little bit.
2: They got lyrics.
0: Oh, man.
2: Oh, my goodness.
0: I leaned in a little bit, and when I heard the brother speak to me, we were locked in. It really was one of the most, somebody just asked me, give me some of my top interviews. He's up there for a reason, not like people can see. I see what he meant by the bright side. He talked about the dark days, but to talk about the loss of a parent, particularly his father, it took him, he'd been in music for 50 years. And he said, it's not about being in music for 50 years, it's about doing what he came to do, his assignment. He didn't see it as a job, he didn't see it as a task, he saw it as what he does, right? Like, that was his whole vibe, his whole purpose of existence is doing what he do and getting paid for.
2: Oh, yeah.
0: So I thought that was just beautiful, that it's a different mindset than we are in a Western culture in terms of, hey, you gonna pay me for this? I do this. It's just so transactional. Yeah. No, this brother is on a whole nother vibe where you are just getting paid to just live life and be.
2: Yeah. And the royalties. Keep in mind, that's Rita Marley's son, too.
0: Yes.
2: So... It's DNA through and through.
0: And you know, Lauryn Hill, they got a baby, right? So
2: I think Lauryn Hill has a baby by everybody.
1: Don't you do it. Don't
3: Shut
1: you
3: up.
1: Do it.
3: Shut up.
4: Damn.
1: Don't you do it. Don't do it.
2: Erykah Badu.
1: Don't do Shut it.
2: Up. Everybody.
1: Yeah, don't do it. Don't Lauryn, do it.
2: Let me stop.
1: Well, thank you so much for sharing that.
0: No doubt.
4: Perry and I interviewed Rita Marley.
2: Oh.
4: And that was quite an experience, man. It was a vibe. I'll just say that.
2: See, that's really what Cleopatra's saying. It was a whole nother vibration, man.
0: It was so higher. But when you all look up and listening audience, check it out. 432 hertz. It is a spiritual tone that he said. This is the first album in 9 albums. This is 10th that he listens to religiously. He's never listened to his albums cover to cover like that. He said this is the one. So I just found him to just be so pathetic that I had to go check the brother out, and I just was vibing. I just appreciate it. You know, I don't even like smelling all the trees, but it was a whole vibe in the atmosphere, too.
2: I bet the trees were lit up, man, you know.
0: Oh, yeah.
1: You know, my...
2: On fire.
4: That was gonna be my question. I can only imagine what it was like there, Ravinia.
2: Oh, they were like the Erykah Badu concert.
0: Now, here's the deal. But when I saw Snoop, that was a lot of weed. Even Snoop had more weed than the audience. But and the audience, everybody was just so carefree. Now, what I will say, from Snoop to Ziggy, I didn't know the whites loved Snoop like that.
2: Oh,
1: yeah.
0: I was that month years old. I didn't know.
2: There were only white people at the Kanye concert.
0: I figured that because it was on like three interviews of blacks. I know two of them that went. But for Ziggy, it was multicultural, I will say.
2: Oh, yeah, all day.
0: It was multicultural.
2: Wow, good for you.
1: You know, I find that when I speak to the Jamaican culture, like my grandfather's Jamaican, well, was Jamaican. And when we went to Jamaica, it was so easy to pick up on the patois accent. Did you find yourself slipping into the patois accent at all when you were talking to him?
0: No. I've already, like I said, permanently, no worries is encrusted. My babies say no worries, but I just wanted to make sure I heard with my ears, and what I heard with my ears was what I remembered. And Jamaica and a number of the Caribbean islands are such beautiful places, right? Mm. And the free spirit reminds me of what I want to escape to.
1: Mm,
0: you know, one day
1: it.
0: I'm going to get out of this experiment.
1: Yeah, come she on. Said, like I said. All right, well, let's move on to Matt McGill. Matt McGill, just before the break, why don't you tell us what your top story or top topic was for the month of September?
4: You know what? That's a good question. You know, we had topic-wise, you know, I think it's you know, the DSA, the impact the DSA has had on the Democratic establishment, topic-wise, right? And how that's going to play out between now and November 3rd, how the leadership of the Democratic Party looks, and the whether or not the Democratic Party is properly representing the working class people, which of course is the community that most of us come from, and that topic wise that was probably what was driving my conversations during the month. Somebody's coming. As far as interview wise, we had Dr. Lonnie Bunch come on with us after announced that he was stepping down at the Smithsonian, which was great because we interviewed him, you know, when he was here in Chicago at the Chicago Historical Society.
2: Oh, yes.
4: Yeah. You know, we did, you know, our remote broadcast that we do. We did, Perry and I did a remote broadcast right there at the Chicago Historical Society. And I'm talking about like 15, 20 years ago when Dr. Bunch was just starting out.
3: And yeah, Matt, it's now the Chicago History Museum.
2: Right.
4: The Chicago History Museum. And really, I learned more about him because, you know, my introduction to Dr. Bunch was when he was here in Chicago. Yes. So that's all I knew about him. But I got to learn about his pre-Chicago days, which were great. We, you know that the legacy he's leaving behind at the Smithsonian. He was with the Smithsonian before he came here in Chicago. And so, you know, that was great. We had an interview with a young lady who was one of the, she did a book on the first producers, female producer at Motown. That was great. And the topic really is just being black and living in America.
1: The host roundtable right here on the afternoon show. I'm Dr. LaDonna Ray, and I've got all of these dynamic hosts sitting around the table with us, me and Ken Duncan. And this is just dynamic. I love it that, you know, and congratulations to you, Cleopatra, for having the mayor of Chicago break his news about running again. That was a highlight, especially for Chicago and those who are in support of him. But Matt, you left off with a myriad of things that you talked about and you were proud of for the month of September. You spoke about black leadership, but I want to be able to get to myself and Ken because we do have
3: before to. Before you do.
1: Get to 5 o'clock because it's 4:54.
3: Yeah, no, I got to ask Matt this question though. Lonnie Bunch, was he upset? Did he reflect on what his tenure was like and why he left and what the future might look like for the museums?
4: You know what? What I did, Rufus, is I kind of gave him, I kind of presented the narrative so that he didn't have to, you know, I kind of, you know, created the narrative that we know that, some changes and some attacks on black culture and black history. And then he kind of, you know, spoke to it. Mm-hmm. But I did it so that he didn't have to say, hey, this is why I'm leaving.
2: Yeah.
4: I think I kind of asked him, like, hey, as you leave, what are your concerns, you know, moving forward on black history and the attack on black culture? And so he was able to kind of address it that way.
3: All right, we'll catch up with him again after he's gone and get to the room.
2: And just FYI, so, man, I listened to your interview. Very good interview. Lonnie Bunchman has been a major impact on myself at the Chicago history. What was it before that? Chicago Historical Society. And then I saw him walking down the street maybe a month and a half ago in August, and just, man, one of my heroes, quite frankly.
1: Awesome.
3: Could be. Well, so, LaDonna, Ken, what was your top story this month?
0: Yeah. Can I address this real quick? Tony Snow says he wanted to discuss the influx of Viagra usage in the senior nursing homes. Tony, I just want to recognize you, bro, because I do think that they are peddling them blue pills.
2: Yes.
0: And I don't want you to feel ignored in the chat, so don't think that we just...
2: Tony Snow is always on point.
0: Tony be on one.
2: Listen, you know what? When I was in office, the biggest issue was those pills being sold and the high HIV rates.
1: STD rates altogether. Yeah.
0: They end up burning
2: each other. First of the month.
1: Well, I would say I guess our top topic would be the interview with...
2: Man, look here. Keep living.
1: With Darren Bailey.
2: Darren Bailey.
1: Absolutely.
2: Candidate for governor.
1: Yes.
2: He's one of the gubernatorial...
1: Gubernatural.
2: Attorney. I mean...
1: That's right.
2: Yeah.
0: So now we leaning into gubernatorial.
1: Yeah, look, I didn't have my glasses on that day.
0: If you don't lean into it, then I will respond. But until then, it can't be no hard feelings. We leaning into it, I embrace it.
2: Can give it to you.
1: I know that's right. But you know something, Ken? You know, one thing that I did regret that I didn't talk to him about was asking him if something had happened to his daughter, if she had been sexually assaulted, would he still feel the same way on anti-abortion rights? You know what I'm saying?
2: Oh, okay.
1: Because he's strong against it. He says unless it impacts the life of the mother, that he would be strongly against pro-choice and having an abortion. And their situation, we're talking about rape and incest. Yeah. These situations happen.
2: His first off, we're going to get him back on. And he committed to that as well. And I've known Darren Bailey for a number of years. Actually, a decent person. So I'll be real quick with it. He is, you know, politicians evolve. Mm-hmm. Barack Obama was against
1: gay marriages.
2: Gay marriages, mm-hmm. Remember?
1: Yep.
2: He was vehemently opposed to it. That was a strategy to get that he was elected. And then he flipped and said, hey, he started getting that cash money, and he changed. So politicians do evolve. What I would like to see is just a robust debate with J.B. Pritzker. Because right now, people are just not taking the Darren Bailey campaign serious. He doesn't mm-hmm. have any money. He's not countering anything. There's a lot to hit JB on, quite mm-hmm. frankly. Mm-hmm. And he just doesn't have the ammunition.
1: Yeah, I hear that. Also,
3: but why would JB debate him given those things?
0: Because this is a democracy. And anytime an incumbent does not give room to either grow, I hear Ken say it all the time, the challenger made me a better candidate and a better servant.
2: Yes.
0: So to be reflective of a resume is only to be challenged on what you've done. And the fact that he scapegoated that is not fair, as he is primed and poised as goes to go to the White House if the nation so chooses. So to do that, you have to have a resume from Illinois to stand on.
2: Yeah. That's that part.
1: I actually had.
2: But Rufus, you're right. You're correct, Rufus. Yeah. If I'm managing JB's campaign, man, I'm not giving him an audience. It's political science.
4: Yeah, that's true.
0: You know, yeah, but Trump will give little Marco Rubio. He didn't gave him all a chance, right? So there's certain things you can't take away from a Trump. So if we're gonna defend a democracy, I hate when an incumbent, Lord knows I know it personally, escapes an opportunity to duke it out on a debate.
1: Mm-hmm. Right? I actually had your opponent on yesterday, Anthony Beal,
0: and he wasn't my happy. Opponent. I'm not running for anything
1: at that time, but he wasn't
0: running
1: happy.
0: For the border.
1: I'm running for the border.
0: Which border? The Canadian border, the Mexican border, the Caribbean border.
3: That's what I'm running for. What was your conversation with Alderman Beal like?
1: He was talking about the initiatives that he has coming up for Pullman. My question was, what about Pullman versus Roseland? Why is there so much heavy investment going on in Pullman? I have friends that live in Pullman. They love the man. But I also have family in Roseland, and they don't love the man. So there's a bit of a war going on there when it comes to disinvestment and investment. It's not an even spread. And I just asked them, people want to know. And I thank the opportunity to have those questions so that he could just talk to the people in his constituents.
3: What did he answer? What did he tell you?
1: Well, he answered with a message mapping that says that, you know, he is focused on his ninth ward and what's best for the people. But that wasn't very specific as to what the plans are for the west side of the ninth district. I want to get to Ken before we run out of time, which we already have. Ken, what's your top?
2: I know we're at the top of the hour now, so...
3: we can go over a little bit for you.
2: Oh my goodness! Thank you, Brother Rufus. You know, my highlight was having fun with the Cleopatra Show when we secured. Help me out,
0: Joe Neguse, Congressman Joe Neguse from Boulder, Colorado. That was awesome.
2: Boulder
0: and,
2: at that.
0: And you had the whip, James Clyburn, and not to mention the uplifting of Danny K. Davis. That was hilarious. Mm.
2: And I saw him that weekend.
0: Oh man, I love it. But no, Joe Neguse, guys, that's a bad brother.
2: Yeah, you asked, like, he remembered you.
0: Oh yeah, Joe Neguse a bad brother.
2: Yeah, he is. He's tight. And to represent anybody black representing the Boulder, Colorado,
0: is something.
2: It did. I spent some time there with a professor's son. I'm one of my coworkers' best friends. We had a blast.
0: And to elaborate, when we say the whip, guys, we're talking about the James Clyburn that is raised president. So yes. If you know anything South Carolina and a good old fish fry, amen.
2: Amen.
0: All right.
1: Love a good
4: I like Neguse. I used to love him, but now I just like him.
1: Well, you know what? That's it for the host roundtable. Thank you so much for being on the afternoon show. You guys were fantastic. Awesome. Congratulations on all your wins, because that's what this was. And we love you, and your audience loves you. And we'll see you guys on the next month when we do the host roundtable.
2: I love that screensaver you have in the background there.
1: That's not a screensaver. I asked him. He said those are real books.
2: Man.
3: Books, baby. You can take them out.
2: What a concept.
1: I love it. All right, guys. We'll be back.
3: Always happy to be joined by our political commentator, political consultant, Amisha Cross, who we have to first begin, as we did on Friday, with congratulations for being named one of the CBC's Power 100. She's our top 10, our number one. But congratulations, Amisha, and welcome back to WVON.
5: Thank you. Thank you so much, too, but only because it so.
3: Okay, what's going on with Amisha's sound, Titus? We're kind of breaking up. Anyway, Amisha, my list is so long. There's so many things to talk with you about. And I didn't even look at the list of the other 99. I just saw yours and highlights and said, that should be it. And they can narrow it down because she's the one who brings it. Let me begin with you here, because this whole thing, as Annette and I just talked about, CNN, MS Now, Politico were all removed, kicked out, banned from the White House last week. And it seemed to have stepped up even more today with CNN clearly being removed from his assignment as the Pool Network. What are your thoughts about this assault on the First Amendment?
5: First, I'm checking my sound again. Is it okay?
3: You're better, yes.
5: Okay. So there are a few things here. And the Republican Party has always stood on free speech, first and foremost. That makes this extremely interesting. But beyond that, the most important thing is that the press serves as a force of state. When we talk about the three branches of government, the press has always been seen as the fourth because they are such an important check on power. And that has been the case since the dawn of this country. And one of the things that this president has done is not want his lack of democracy support, his shady business deals, the fact that his polling numbers are in the toilet, the fact that these midterms showcase that Republicans have largely lost their grip on the American public, questions about affordability. He doesn't want any of those things to be talked about. And as you can recall, less than a week ago, the coverage about his administration working with shady characters and trying to take money for pardon deals came out. Then there was several conversations about the ways in which he's trying to basically shift this election cycle, be it whether he's offering money to Americans to basically vote Republican up and down the ticket. Again, an illegal thing, but he said it nonetheless. This is a president who is in deep trouble, but also one who sees his grasp on power disappearing, and he is upset at the very people whose job is to cover that. It's their job to investigate. It's their job to show up in the press pool at the White House and ask him the questions that matter to the American people the most. It's their job to press him on Iran, what's happening in Iran, why we're still there, this war is costing the American public multi-billions of dollars a day. It is causing, you know, a rise in gas and diesel prices. It is causing pain for people across this country economically. And he doesn't want to be asked any of those things. He would rather talk about the gold in the White House. He would rather talk about renovations. He would rather talk about anything and everything that is not within the presidential powers he has, and the fact that he continues to move in a way that not only the American public has sharply pushed away from, again, his polling numbers have taken a nosedive, but also that he is dragging the entire Republican Party down with him. And he just doesn't want it to be talked about. But yes, violation of the First Amendment. He went after three networks in particular. But in addition to that, and I applaud CNN for, you know, pushing for the first lawsuit here. I am not a lawyer. However, I do follow several cases and have read what they've actually presented. There is no doubt in my mind that they will win that. Actually, everything he's done against the press has typically won, unless they fold it. You know, shout out to CBS for folding way too early. Go through the process. Understand that the press has rights, significant rights that are enshrined in our Constitution.
3: Amisha, do you think that this would have any ability to otherwise silence or soften what it is that the media says about him because of these kinds of things, or do we come stronger as a result?
5: I think we become stronger. He's already shown himself to be adversarial to media, and in all fairness, he's not the first president who's been adversarial to media. He's the first president to weaponize it in the way that he has. It was famously noted that JFK also, even though, you know, it appeared from the outside the media loved JFK, JFK had some very strong pushback with the media. He didn't really like the media. The media is supposed to be adversarial to the president. That, point blank, period. That is why the honeymoon for any newly elected president is always short. They were never put in place to be your best friends and to only reflect the things you wanted them to say. That is the case for any president, whether there's an R in front of their name or a D. However, President Trump sees himself akin to radical regimes or authoritarianism. And in those regimes, the head of state controls what the media can and cannot report. That is what he wants to do here. Unfortunately for him, that won't stand in a democracy. That will not stand in a country that has built so much of who it is on a free press. The only thing that could affect press coverage holistically would be the dismantling of the funding apparatus of the press. And that is not something that this White House can control. What it can control, and what it has done more successfully, I would argue, than this, is effectuate some of the mergers. And because those can be problematic. I think that from a few months ago, people who were in the know were watching to see whether the CNN merger would actually make a difference. That one got contested in court. We'll see how long it's going to last. No new news on that front. But some of these private sector mergers from corporations can affect them because a lot of the heads of those companies are really close to Trump. And those heads get to decide what is covered and how it is covered. That's why it was so surprising to several people when Barry Weiss at CBS actually allowed for and ran that segment with Boosie last weekend to cover the story about how much money he spent, $600,000, trying to get a pardon from this president in this White House. Because there are pardon finagulars in and around the White House who are basically selling access and selling what they see for personal gain.
3: That is surprising that they ran that story. I was a devout watcher of 60 Minutes until recently. So thanks for sharing that, because I just would rather watch America's Funniest Home Videos so that my brain doesn't get scarred with whatever they're doing that's coming out of there. We're talking with Amisha Cross this morning. Amisha, let me ask you this question about, you mentioned poll numbers a couple of times. Saw yesterday in watching Meet the Press that it appears the approval numbers for the Republicans and the Democrats are about the same. How do we make sense of that given what's going on now?
5: Oh, I love that question, because Democrats are absolutely doing no better. The only thing that is the win at the sales of the Democrats at this point is that Americans want to see several Republicans out of office, even in areas or districts that are not technically and not historically competitive for Democrats. We're seeing movement there. But that's not because people love the Democratic Party. Most of that is based on candidate quality and who the candidate is. Mm-hmm. That is why several of these candidates are running without talking about the Democratic Party at all. the DNC and its apparatus has fallen apart. The funding is in the toilet. They can't fundraise. The DSCCC, the organization that is responsible for a lot of the congressional support, giving money out to ensure that districts can flip or maintain, they are also in trouble. They have been called on because they have not given a lot to some of our races across the South. Spoiler alert, that's not new. However, in places where it does show that Democrats can quake, there is a lot of upset over the fact that the apparatus is so in trouble. But make no mistake, there is a reason why, even though people may not always like the term democratic socialist, they tend to support a lot of the policies, whether it is housing reform that makes housing more affordable, or healthcare access, or, you know, some of the strongest pushes against the AI incursion that has affected people's jobs. Some of the things that they stand for that have bear economic gain for Americans, many people do support, whether they're on the left or the right, because one thing is true right now that has not been this true since the Great Depression. People who did not feel the pain before or thought that it only hit certain groups, low-income Black people, low-income Latinos, now it's hitting everybody. I'm not saying it's hitting everybody equally, but I am saying that there are people who own businesses. There are people who are, there are people who own homes. There are people who own property that several people rent from, who are all feeling this pain at the same time. And when that happens to be the case, when you have folks earning $300,000 a year and are telling you that they are still living paycheck to paycheck in some of our largest cities in America, that's when people start showing a level of concern in a way that we do not see from the single mom of 3-4 kids, because a lot of people blame that on her lack of personal responsibility. What they do not blame is the infrastructure and the system that has made it extremely hard for her to be able to get by. When you see somebody in the middle class or upper middle class tier who's having the exact same problem, you hear an entirely different tune.
6: Indeed. Tim Russert used to always say, it's the economy, stupid. And that's exactly where we are. We're talking this morning with Amisha Cross, our political strategist, political consultant. Amisha, we get to talk to you on the heels of the CBC convention. Other than everybody joining together and having a good time, how was it? Were there any takeaways that come from the conference?
5: Sure. I mean, you know, I've seen the internet chatter. It happens every year. CBC is known as a huge social event more than it is a policy event. And that's only because for the people who actually care about policy and go to the sessions, they get it. And for those who do not, they go to the evening events and stay out all night long and live their best life. Two totally different crowds of people. Sometimes they converge, but there's policy going on. Don't say that it's not just because you didn't show up for it. As somebody who has spent a lot of time in education policy as well as criminal justice policy, went to several sessions, specifically the ones that were hosted by 100 Black Men and the members of the Divine Nine. There was one in particular that was specific to Black men and boys' mental health. And I think that that was probably the most profound one of the entire CBC conference. It had a line wrapped around the door, an overflow room of nearly 250 more people. The room itself, I would argue, was not essentially big enough, or they just didn't suspect the crowd that showed up. I don't know. But because we're seeing such large numbers that are ahistorical of young Black boys committing suicide, we're talking about between 12 and 15 years old, I thought that it was a really important conversation to have. And paying attention and being led by males in that conversation. Because a lot of the time when we have these national focused panels and discussions, the people who are leading them don't look like the people who are suffering. Mm. So I thought that that was a very strong instance, in addition to an NEA, National Education Association, conversation around what is happening to our schools. That one has always been, they host it every year. I think that this year was a little bit different because the National Education Association has a new president. She started probably a month ago. And there is such a crisis, again, and, you know, pointing to our community when it comes to educational attainment. We know what the literacy scores are. We know what the reading scores are. Writing, math, comprehension, it's a five-alarm fire, which affects people whether they decide to go to college or they decide to go directly into the workforce. I don't know what your future security will look like if you cannot read behind the second grade level, beyond the second grade level. So having those conversations in a very real way what it takes, not only at the city and state level, but also at the national level and with a lot of community and private sector partners to rebuild and regain our dominance in areas of education where now we fall behind every major civilized nation. It's very frustrating because AI is not going to see our way out of that. And there were also several around the AI threats to the Black community, from data centers and what that means for our environmental health to the changes in our economic development and the economy, specifically around job losses. Black women pushing now 700,000 unemployed. But we also have Black men coming up not too far behind in their levels of unemployment and underemployment. The only difference is that Black women did over the past 15 years show significant signs of growth. A lot of that goes back to educational attainment and having so many degrees that open different pathways. The other part is these anti-DEI policies and how they played out in real life. So, yes, I think that there were some amazing policy discussions and conversations within the conference itself at the convention center. Now, for everybody who ran the streets all night long, I was also doing CNN, MS Now, and, you know, a lot of places that have been banned by the White House at this point. So I was not anything and everything, and thankfully so.
6: Yeah, those are your people. And as you just went through that rundown, I think about the last time I was there at the CBC, and I was actually on a couple of panels dealing with some pretty significant things around education. And at that time, we talked a lot about gun control and the violence that was happening within our city. So a lot happens there, a lot to be taken away, a lot to be done. I want to go back to one of the earlier points that you made. When we think about this thing, there's a big push now against or around, I won't say against, but around democratic socialists. Is a label an issue within the Democratic Party? Does the fact of one being labeled a socialist, how does that now roll? Because we do hear Bernie Sanders was one of the first ones to come out and be one, and he has been one who has been leading a charge of affordability for a very, very long time. Is it a problem? Is it an issue? Is it a concern as one is named a Democratic Socialist? And does the issue of a number of our Muslim brothers being successful in politics and being called that, does that show up anywhere as well?
5: I'll answer your second question first. What we do know about the Democratic Party that is quite similar to the Republican Party, and just keeping it honest, is that diversity, though it is appreciated at the polls, gets them elected. Diversity amongst the electeds, amongst the coalition in the Democratic Party, is something that they have never really supported. Full stop. So a lot of these individuals who are running, who happen to be Muslim, are facing an uphill battle within the party apparatus itself, because there is an Islamophobia that exists within the party, just like there's an Islamophobia that exists in America writ large. It expanded post 9/11, but it existed long before that. And many people, unfortunately, still question and outgroup those who present of the Islamic faith. I think that it is disgusting. I've called it out within the party apparatus itself. We've seen it in Democratic primaries. We saw it most notably before the Michigan primary race that El Said is in right now. We also saw it in the New York primary race when Cuomo ran some very, very pointed and disgusting anti-Islam ads against Mondani. So this exists. It doesn't have to come from the right. We've seen it in the fight within the party itself, where you see big name Democrats who have also utilized some of those same very scary tactics. We saw it during Obama's run in 08, and he's not even Muslim. And just because he had his first name, his first and middle name, there were people who thought that it was easier to align him with the faith. And I think that we need to reset and think about ourselves as Americans when that is something that we do. Now, for the Democratic Party as a whole, the term Democratic Socialist to several has become its own napalm to the group. And not because of the Democratic Socialists who self-identify. That's a much smaller wing of the party, and I would argue ineffectual in a lot of ways. What has happened is that people have taken different pillars of what is liked amongst their campaign and are running on it. And a lot of those individuals are younger. They're ostensibly more attractive. And yes, being attractive matters at the polls. Sorry, people who didn't know that. There's a reason why, you know, El Sayed is making videos left, right, and sideways, and people are commenting on it. He is a bro. He has never missed a single gym day. He is not playing with y'all out in these streets. Beyond that, he he is not a democratic socialist, but the media and a lot of people, you know, they still act as though he is. He is a Democrat. He has talked about it regularly. Part of this is that there is a new wave and idea amongst Democrats running today, who are younger, who are more robust in their language, who want to replace the old guard, who are out here speaking truth to power and are unafraid, who are saying things that seem dangerous to the Democratic Party, because they are not using an old playbook. They are not using an approved playbook. And I would argue that in the same way Trump came in and bulldozed the Democrats, they should start using a different playbook, because it has been proven that you do not have to use the same old one and can still be successful. There is a certain level of brass that has to come. And the American public, Democratic voters specifically, said that they want to have fighters, and these seem to be the only fighters. So I do think that there is a friction within the party, and part of that is because change makes people afraid. It just is what it is. And having a whole new list of people who come in who have no allegiance to you or your apparatus or your, you know, your playbook makes them afraid. But at the end of the day, if you stand on the business that voters choose, you cannot be mad that the voters didn't choose you and they didn't choose the status quo. None of these are fake elections. None of these are fraudulent elections. These are primaries where if you didn't get chosen, you didn't get chosen. So I am always frustrated that the party has a habit of standing on, particularly when we talk about Trump's refusal of acceptance of the 2020 election, standing on the voters. It is their job to decide. They are the ones who show you how things move. The voters have showed us that they have moved beyond what is the tradition of the Democratic Party. They have shown us that in the Democratic polling, that they see you just as horribly as they see the Republican Party. So these individual candidates who are taking off because of themselves, not because of the party. I would argue they're taking off in indifference to the party. We see what's happening in Florida. Nobody poised Angie Nixon to win. And in all honesty, we've had some Democratic stalwarts tell the party, which is already broke, by the way, not to give money to Angie Nixon. I was like, they don't have any money to give to anybody, but okay. We've seen so much pushback because she is not your traditional type of Democrat. She's a woman who came up here for CBC. She posted on all across social media about her $17 shoes, which is something that people do not do, especially at CBC big awards dinners. These are folks who will go for broke to look a certain way. She is telling you that she feels the pain of the American people. She is telling you that she understands what it's like to go to a thrift store because that's where she gets a lot of her clothes from. She is telling you that she is one of you. And I think that for a party that in some ways has been seen as elitist for quite some time, she is pushing against that.
6: Wrapping up our conversation with Amisha Cross. Amisha, I want to switch gears a bit to your day job and our passion. We spent almost an hour yesterday talking about education, particularly focusing in on this essay that Nicole Hannah-Jones wrote in the New York Times Magazine. And folks, you recall Nicole Hannah-Jones from the 1619 Project. The title of her article is "In Fighting for Every Black Child, Did I Destroy My Own?" And the fact that in New York, she sent her child to an under-resourced, segregated black school versus what she could have done given her resources and her reach. What do you have as the takeaway for all of us from the sacrifice, if you will, that Nicole Hannah-Jones gave and what she shared in this article?
5: My first thing is, if you have not read it, there are free gift link articles that are a free gift link for this article that is available on every social media site. She produced it that way on purpose so there would not be a barrier to access to read it. It is a little bit lengthy, but the literacy crisis did not start with the WVON audience. Read, read, read. It is worth your time. With that being said, some of the largest takeaways here, first and foremost, is that we've been fighting for educational equity and supports for black children in this country since our ancestors were forcibly brought here. And that fight still remains the same today. That the promise of Brown v. Board has ended in a legacy that has not promoted the level of integration supports, but moreover, I think that the integration process in and of itself did not automatically provide the supports to black children that many families actually want to see. So when you have a system wherein hers focuses on New York, but this is the same for Chicago, the same for Detroit, the same for Jackson, Mississippi, Memphis, Tennessee, wherever black people reside, you see in our education system that black children tend to get the short end of the stick. And that in many cases, parents themselves are being forced to accept this. And when they make certain other choices, be it whether they choose school choice, a charter, or a private school, whether they go to a selective enrollment or make a homeschool their children, there are drawbacks to those choices. And in many cases, there is a crowd of activists and other social justice warriors who will judge you because your child is no longer in the traditional public school, in your community school. And the choice that Nicole Hannah-Jones made was, hey, I am an upper middle class parent. I have a husband who is also making a certain sum. We can afford to take our kid out. But in her ideology, because she writes on and has been so well spoken in terms of her outreach on the importance of community public schools and the fight to protect those students and families, because a lot of them, the majority of them, cannot afford to leave. This is where their children are going to be. She felt that it was important not to use her own personal privilege and take her child out. And she talks about how her child was affected by that decision, be it whether this young woman had struggles with reading, writing, and math, significant struggles, was a few grade levels behind, even though teachers kept passing her up, was having such a hard time in some of the basics that she should have had by the time she was a teenager, and found it very hard to be able to test into some of these other schools because of the lack of academic preparedness she had in her community school. All of these things are faced by children who look like our listening audience regularly. And it's not an indictment on our public schools. It is an indictment on a system that through generations has continued to fail black students and has done it systemically and on purpose. There is a lot more that needs to be done. And I think that having someone who is as well known, someone who is as well financed, and someone who is as good of a dang writer as Nicole Hannah-Jones is, to put pen to paper, to talk about her experience, not to talk about data, not to throw you a whole bunch of research points, but to put a child's face on it, her child's face on it, is a huge deal, because parents, black parents across this country, face some of those same very tough decisions. And there's nothing any parent wants more than their child to be successful. And there's nothing wrong with that. What is wrong is a system that continues by its design to fail black children generation after generation after generation.
6: She gave the goods, and we must hear it, we must heed it, and we must change this system. Misha Cross, she is the Director of Communications for Ed Trust, but she is also our political strategist, our political commentator. Always good to talk with you. Always good to hear your perspectives. Thanks so much for spending some time with us this morning.
5: Thanks for having me.
6: Be well, my friend.

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3: 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You are listening to the Millionaires Roundtable. I am your host, Lynn Richardson. It's WVON 1690 AM, the talk of Chicago, the voice of the nation, our favorite radio station. And we are creating millionaires one family at a time, one day at a time, $1 at a time, and one dime at a time. And that means you. So, you know, I think it's time for us to really, really take a look at something. There were certainly some things that put us in a position where we believed we could not win during, I would say, you know, the Jim Crow days. There were certainly some things that have put us in a position where we thought we could not win during a recession. There are some things that we thought put us in a position so we could not win financially, economically, and otherwise, of course, during the pandemic. But I think that there is something happening right now that we can't quite grasp, that we're not really aware of. But I believe it's a feeling. It is a sentiment. It is an energy that is running rampant. And of course, today on the Millionaires Roundtable, I have to have, someone here with me to really break down this thing that is happening. And it is financial stress at another level. I don't know if people can point to it. I don't know if they can really identify what it is. I think people are learning, they're taking classes, they're watching videos, they're listening to the radio every day, but something is happening and a breakthrough is not the thing that is happening. So I was reading this morning, and I just want you to listen to this. I was reading this in Joel Osteen, Your Best Life, and here's what it says. You may have valid reasons for feeling sorry for yourself. You may have gone through things that nobody deserves to experience in life, physical, verbal, sexual, or emotional abuse. Maybe you've struggled with a chronic illness or an irreparable physical problem. Maybe your dreams didn't work out. I don't mean to minimize those difficult experiences, but if you want to live in victory, you cannot let your past poison your future. And I want to talk about financial therapy. Therapy is the new word. It's the new lingo. I think people think it's cool to get a therapist when your relationship isn't working out, if your kids aren't acting right, if your job isn't doing well. But what happens when your money is not acting right? So, of course, I have to have my sister here with me, my business partner, our legend, your icon, MC Light. Thank you. Thank you always for joining us here on the roundtable.
4: Thank you. It is my pleasure to be here with you, Lynn. Thank you for the invitation.
3: Yes, yes, yes. So financial therapy, financial stress, it's almost like we've been talking about this so much. And we talked about it for a long time, telling people how to start a home-based business. We went on the road with it. And then, of course, boom, bam, one day everybody needed a home-based business because we all had to stay home. And so I never want to minimize the importance of this topic. I never want to minimize it and act like, you know, it's over with. Everybody should just have figured it out by now. We've talked about it. I have to go back to the basics with the basics. What are your thoughts about this?
4: Oh, goodness. Well, you know what? I love the quote that you just shared. I think it's really important that as we go through the steps, and I guess with therapy of any kind, you know, the idea is to get out what the issues are and all the while being kind to yourself, because there are lots of places when you when you start to dissect reasons why things happen, there are all sorts of places where you can begin to blame yourself. And you don't want to get caught or trapped in that train of thought, which I think it was great what Joel Osteen said in terms of not letting your past poison your future. I really took that to heart because there are so many ways that we all know we could have done something better. Hindsight. When you're in it, you may not choose the best choices. You know, you may not see all of the available ways in which you can make the highest, you know, the choice that gives you the highest possible outcome that affects everyone in a positive light. You know, that doesn't always happen when you're in the midst of making a really important decision. So I respect and take that quote to heart. However, yeah, we're in a space where therapy is the new word, but I'm also seeing people gain a lot from different types of therapy, more so about who it is they are as a person and dealing with those types of traumatic experiences that they've had. As it relates to finances, I think this is a brilliant idea to be able to address your finances in the same capacity because it needs attention. And too often, you know, even though money may be one of the biggest problems in people's lives, I don't know that they necessarily have the tactics in which to get through the rough patches.
5: Yeah, you know, you said something that is so important, and we're here on the Millionaires Roundtable, of course, and we're just going back to the basics and trying to look at this thing from an entirely new perspective, although I don't think the perspective itself is new, but the way we are applying it, it may be new to some, and that is to get in financial therapy. This is, you know, it's almost like if you experience something traumatic, let's say it was a physical issue or it was a mental or emotional thing that happened to you, you would not go to class to learn how to, you know, not get physically assaulted. You wouldn't necessarily do that. Now, you may do that. You may learn, you may go to a class to teach yourself if you were physically assaulted and it resulted in trauma to you. You may go to a class to learn how to defend yourself, but you also need to go to someone to talk about what that attack has done to you, how it has changed your thinking, how it has made you stop, and how it has made you potentially poison your future with your past. And so the one thing that I'm going to take from this first part of this segment is if you want to stop poisoning your future with your past, one, you must stop blaming yourself. You must stop blaming yourself. The harvest is now, and it is your season to win. So what is the word of the day, the action of the day, the word of the hour, the message for the moment? I'm going to continue to read something that I shared earlier. It's time to allow your emotional wounds to heal. Quit comparing your life to someone else's and quit dwelling on what could or should have been. Quit asking questions such as why this, why that, or why me? Let go of those hurts and pains. Forgive the people who did you wrong. Forgive yourself for the mistakes that you have made. Forgive yourself. That's step one. It is absolutely impossible for you to achieve what it is that you want, blaming yourself. I want you to get this thing.
6: 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You may have seen me on Good Morning America, The Steve Harvey Show, or Get Up Mornings with Erica Campbell. Guess what? 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
15: Welcome back. You're listening to the Millionaires Roundtable. I'm your host, Lynn Richardson, and we are creating millionaires one family at a time, one day at a time, $1 at a time, and one dime at a time, and that means you. I'm going to keep saying it. The harvest is here. The time is now. It is your season to win. We are talking about something new, but not really new.

0: talking about financial therapy and just taking a look over the past 5, 6, or 7 decades. This is not new. We were financially depleted in the 50s, in the 60s, in the 70s, in the 80s, in the 90s, in the 2000s, the 2010s, and now the 2020s. Our financial situation has not changed. And so if the financial situation has not changed, perhaps we are the ones to do the changing. MC Light, that first thing that you said, and this message, this important message about not allowing the past to poison the future. Now, of course, there are external things that need to change, that should change. Laws should change. Legislation should change. This new lawsuit where, you know, people are being sued for giving grants to Black women in business when every culture gives supports its own. You know, when we're looking at those things, it seems like we are beat down and we cannot look up. But my friend Les Brown always says, if you can look up, you can get up. And I think our looking up is us looking up inside ourselves and figuring out how to get the help that we need to go to the next level.
1: Yeah, no, absolutely right. It's so interesting where we stand because we have access to the information. And thank you, Lynn, for all of what it is that you do, because you have put people in a position where they can easily access this information. But once you've accessed it, it's also about using it. And so it's the funny thing of being able to have all of this information. You have to prepare yourself to have it. I know that I have. So I don't want to sound like I'm, you know, talking down to people, because I am also a participant of financial therapy. And by that meaning, you know, because we work very closely together, you are the COO of everything, you know, Sunny Girl and beyond that's in my world. It's very easy for you to see the finances and see where it is that we're spending. In fact, you are making, you know, most of the CFO decisions. And so I get a front row seat in knowing how decisions are made, why they're being made, so on and so forth. And so I just think it's really stepping outside of myself and what it is that I do. As a creative, it isn't my inclination to want to look at spreadsheets and finances and things of that nature. No, it really isn't. But I understand how important it is. And so I just want to stress, you know, to folks that are listening that really want to change and really want to, you know, dig deeper than they ever have with increasing their knowledge on their finances. You get that word, on their finances, because some people don't know about what is happening in their space. And so now is the time. And every time you say the harvest is now, it really is. And we have to speak a good word. And so, you know, the angels are listening. God is listening. He wants to make the things come to fruition for all of us. And so we have to speak those things as if they are.
0: You know what? You better preach it. Speak those things that are not as though they were. I know sometimes people say, Lynn, preach too much. Well, I don't know what to tell you, because that's how I got here. That's how I am here. That's how I'm going to stay here. And that's how Amen. I'm going to get you to where, you know, you're trying to go. If you want to follow me, you're going to have to follow him. And that's just how it goes. So, you know, you said something so important that you have a front row seat every day. So you're right. You get financial therapy every day, or, you know, whenever we make a decision, whenever I make a decision, we are applying some of those things. And, you know, we got to talk about this. So we're talking about how to stop your past pain from poisoning your future. And the first thing, you know, is to stop blaming yourself. I would say, you know, probably the second thing is simply, this is something I just want everybody to do. I don't want you to overthink it. I don't want you to start trying to process it. It is have faith. Choose faith. Choose faith. Faith. What do you have to lose? I mean, faith might seem like a hard thing to do when things are rough, but what else you gonna do? You gonna choose fear? You gonna choose anxiety? You gonna choose disbelief? You have to choose faith. You know, when I was at my rock bottom, literally, it was either I'm going to just go out of here or I'm going to be faithful. Like, which one I'm going to do? And since I'm staying here, I must choose faith. And one of the things about faith, you know, I broke this down and I want to break it down for people today. You know, we talk about this, and whether you go to church or not, I think everybody has heard this. Faith is the substance of things hoped for and the evidence of things not seen. We say that, and I don't even know if people really understand what it means mathematically. The first part is faith is the substance. Stop there. What is substance? And we're going to do this together. So, like, can you tell me what substance is? Maybe you can Google it really quickly. I want people to know how we break things down. We don't always come to the table prepared with the answer. We come to the table with the issue, with the problem, and we discover the answer together. So what does substance mean? Like, what is your terminology? And if you're listening to this, everybody, go Google the word substance. What does substance mean?
1: Substance says a particular kind of matter with uniform properties.
0: Okay.
1: A real physical matter of which a person or thing consists and which has a tangible, solid presence.
0: Okay. So faith is the substance. That means it's the consistent matter. Substance, in my mind, when I think of substance, what is the substance of the sweet potato pie? Well, the sweet potato pie is made out of candy yams. It's made out of eggs. You've got some cinnamon there. So substance is also ingredient. So faith is the ingredient. Faith is the matter. Faith is the substance. So it is the substance of what? It is the ingredient of what? It is the matter of what? Well, faith is the substance of things hoped for. All right, let's stop there. What are the things hoped for? What are some of the things that you hope for, Light?
1: I hope to end world hunger.
0: See, there you go. I hope to help people feel a piece of my heart so that they can feel the love that God has for them so that they have the power to continue. Literally, if I could take my heart out of my chest and put it in other people's bodies, I would, so that they would just have for a moment some power. So what does that mean? These are the things I hope for. How do I get the things I hope for? Well, it must have the ingredients. What is the ingredient? The ingredient is faith. The substance is faith. The matter is faith. So first, stop blaming yourself, and two, choose faith. Why? Because the harvest is here. The time is now. It is your season to win.
2: Don't turn that dial. We have to take a break. We'll be right back. WVON.
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2: Welcome back. You're listening to the Millionaires Roundtable. I'm your host, Lynn Richardson, and we are creating millionaires one family at a time, one day at a time, $1 at a time, and one dime at a time, and that means you. I'm going to keep saying it. The harvest is here. The time is now. It is your season to win. We are talking about something new, but not really new. We're talking about financial therapy and just taking a look over the past five, six, or seven decades. This is not new. We were financially depleted in the 50s and the 60s and the 70s and the 80s and the 90s and the 2000s and 2010s and now the 2020s. Our financial situation has not changed. And so if the financial situation has not changed, perhaps we are the ones to do the changing. MC Light, that first thing that you said and this message, this important message about not allowing the past to poison the future. Now, of course, there are external things that need to change, that should change. Laws should change. Legislation should change. This new lawsuit where, people are being sued for giving grants to Black women in business when every culture gives supports its own. You know, when we're looking at those things, it seems like we are beat down and we cannot look up. But my friend Les Brown always says, if you can look up, you can get up. And I think our looking up is us looking up inside ourselves and figuring out how to get the help that we need to go to the next level.
1: Yeah, no, absolutely right. It's so interesting where we stand, because we have access to the information. And thank you, Lynn, for all of what it is that you do, because you have put people in a position where they can easily access this information. But once you've accessed it, it's also about using it. And so it's the funny thing of being able to have all of this information. You have to prepare yourself to have it. I know that I have. So I don't want to sound like I'm, you know, talking down to people, because I am also a participant of financial therapy. And by that meaning, you know, because we work very closely together, you are the COO of everything, you know, Sunny Girl and beyond that's in my world. It's very easy for you to see the finances and see where it is that we're spending. In fact, you are making, you know, most of the CFO decisions. And so I get a front row seat in knowing how decisions are made, why they're being made, so on and so forth. And so I just think it's really stepping outside of myself and what it is that I do. As a creative, it isn't my inclination to want to look at spreadsheets and finances and things of that nature. No, it really isn't. But I understand how important it is. And so I just want to stress, you know, to folks that are listening that really want to change and really want to, you know, dig deeper than they ever have with increasing their knowledge on their finances. You get that word, on their finances, because some people don't know about what is happening in their space. And so now is the time. And every time you say the harvest is now, it really is. And we have to speak a good word. And so, you know, the angels are listening. God is listening. He wants to make the things come to fruition for all of us. And so we have to speak those things as if they are.
2: You know what? You better preach it. Speak those things that are not as though they were. I know sometimes people say, Lynn, preach too much. Well, I don't know what to tell you, because that's how I got here. That's how I am here. That's how I'm going to stay here. And that's how Amen. I'm going to get you to where, you know, you're trying to go. If you want to follow me, you're going to have to follow him. And that's just how it goes. So, you know, you said something so important, that you have a front row seat every day. So you're right. You get financial therapy every day, or, you know, whenever we make a decision, whenever I make a decision, we are applying some of those things. And, you know, we got to talk about this. So we're talking about how to stop your past pain from poisoning your future. And the first thing, you know, is to stop blaming yourself. I would say, you know, probably, the second thing is simply, this is something I just want everybody to do. I don't want you to overthink it. I don't want you to start trying to process it. It is have faith. Choose faith. Choose faith. Faith. What do you have to lose? I mean, faith might seem like a hard thing to do when things are rough, but what else you gonna do? You gonna choose fear? You're going to choose anxiety. You're going to choose disbelief. You have to choose faith. You know, when I was at my rock bottom, literally it was either I'm going to just go out of here or I'm going to be faithful. Like, which one I'm going to do? And since I'm staying here, I must choose faith. And one of the things about faith, you know, I broke this down and I want to break it down for people today. You know, we talk about this, and whether you go to church or not, I think everybody has heard this. Faith is the substance of things hoped for and the evidence of things not seen. We say that, and I don't even know if people really understand what it means mathematically. The first part is faith is the substance. Stop there. What is substance? And we're going to do this together. So, like, can you tell me what substance is? Maybe you can Google it really quickly. I want people to know how we break things down. We don't always come to the table prepared with the answer. We come to the table with the issue, with the problem, and we discover the answer together. So what does substance mean? Like, what is your terminology? And if you're listening to this, everybody, go Google the word substance. What does substance mean?
1: Substance says a particular kind of matter with uniform properties.
2: Okay.
1: A real physical matter of which a person or thing consists and which has a tangible, solid presence.
2: Okay. So faith is the substance. That means it's the consistent matter. Substance, in my mind, when I think of substance, what is the substance of the sweet potato pie? Well, the sweet potato pie is made out of candy yams. It's made out of eggs. You've got some cinnamon there. So substance is also ingredient. So faith is the ingredient. Faith is the matter. Faith is the substance. So it is the substance of what? It is the ingredient of what? It is the matter of what? Well, faith is the substance of things hoped for. All right, let's stop there. What are the things hoped for? What are some of the things that you hope for, Light?
1: I hope to end world hunger.
2: See, there you go. I hope to help people feel a piece of my heart so that they can feel the love that God has for them so that they have the power to continue. Literally, if I could take my heart out of my chest and put it in other people's bodies, I would, so that they would just have for a moment some power. So what does that mean? These are the things I hope for. How do I get the things I hope for? Well, it must have the ingredients. What is the ingredient? The ingredient is faith. The substance is faith. The matter is faith. So first, stop blaming yourself, and two, choose faith. Why? Because the harvest is here, the time is now, it is your season to win.
17: Don't turn that dial. We have to take a break. We'll be right back. WVON.
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14: 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I'm your host, Lynn Richardson, and we are creating millionaires one family at a time, one day at a time, $1 at a time, and one dime at a time, and that means you. The harvest is here. The time is now. It's always your season to win. You can start winning at AskLynn.org. We are talking about how to stop your past from poisoning your future. And financial therapy might just be a piece of it. How do you stop your past? One, stop blaming yourself. Two, choose faith. Three, do the work. Do the work. Light. I've broken down the word work because I think this is the part that is extremely, it's an issue. Mm-hmm. The reason why we fail financially is because we don't do the work. The reason why we fail in our relationships is because we don't do the work. Mm-hmm. We were also talking about how in the younger generation, or actually this is kind of across the board, but it's so easy to just go find somebody new that doing the work in an existing relationship sometimes does not happen. And so work is an acronym. Each letter means something. Work means, number one, wisdom. When you work, you get wiser. When you work, you can win. When you work, it means you are willing to be responsible for the blessings that you receive as a result of the work.
16: Amen.
14: Work is wisdom. The O is obtained. Wisdom obtained. Okay, so that means you have to actually go out and get it. Mm-hmm. You have to go out and obtain it. It's not something that you already have in you. You discover the wisdom from doing the work. You know, I remember my first job at Illinois Bell, and I was responsible for alphabetizing thousands of sheets of paper. And I was in the data entry department, and these were the people who made minimum wage or the lowest salary. So here I come, little 15-year-old girl from the projects in Chicago, and I saw them trying to alphabetize their things, and it was taking them all day. And so the first thing I did, I said, give those to me, I can do it. And instead of trying to alphabetize each individual page one by one, first I put everything in groups. I put them in separate groups. So I had an A through D group. I had an E through K group. I had an L through, you know, O group. Then I had an R through, you know, a Q through whatever. I had five groups. That's what I did first. Then I went and I just only alphabetized all the A's and then all the, I had to learn that through doing the work. That's not something that I knew how to do before I got there. It was a wisdom opportunity retained kinetically. So you have to get the wisdom. It has to be obtained, and then you have to retain it, and then it's kinetic. It is action. It is movement. You cannot become wise standing still. You cannot become wise doing nothing. You cannot become wise if everything is handed to you. The harvest is here. The time is now. It is your season to win. Do the work. I'm financial expert Lynn Richardson. You may have seen me on Good Morning America giving financial advice. When you get my freedom package, you get the 21 days to financial freedom and how to start a home-based business. See you in class. The harvest is here. The time is now. It's your season to win. Stop your pain in your past from poisoning your future. Number one, stop blaming yourself. Number two, choose faith. Number three, do the work. I'm going to have to do a part two to this. Like, we're going to have to take part two because, I mean, I don't want to rush through the steps, but we must do the work. And I just want to restate something. And you can come up with your own letters or words for these, this acronym, but work is wisdom, opportunity, revealed, retained, remembered, whatever you want to call it, but wisdom, opportunity, revealed or retained kinetically. That means you actually have to take action and do the work. Like, you've been doing this for a long time. Tell us before we go, how do we do work? What does that mean to you?
0: Well, you know what? I think even more, I'd like to use this little bit of time to say there are some people from the younger generation that really enjoy work. I think what it is that we need to stress is sometimes the work that you do may not be what it is that you want to do at that moment. There are times when people have to work at a job because they need money to pay for the things that they want, pay for the things that they've already spent money on, and they have debt. So I think I don't want to get it confused that all young people don't know how to work or don't want to work, or I think they're a little tied up and laser focused on the things that they only want to do while working. And sometimes you need to have a little bit more space to understand that there will be jobs that you may have to do to get to bridge you to the job that it is that you want.
14: You know, there's something else that my youngest said. She said, you know, today, if people don't like their job, they quit it and go get another one. And I have to honestly admit, I could not disagree. Listen, this is why I don't work for anybody and nobody, I guess, you know, because if I didn't like it, I would leave. The most I would stay there is 2 years. And usually by the end of that 2 years, I was already done in month four. So staying there 2 years was just a part of the fact that I needed the money. I couldn't just quit today. But, you know, I want people.
0: Your kids ain't staying nowhere.
14: They're not staying anywhere. You're right.
0: No, they're not staying. They're leaving immediately. When something becomes intolerable, they're out of there. It's like, oh, you're working, right? No, I quit that job. It was only 2 weeks.
14: Wow. Yeah, the only place I quit in 2 weeks was when I worked at Target. I realized very early on that I do not do manual labor. I could not. I thought I was just going to be the cashier, the person that checks everybody out. No, I had to go straighten up the clothes. I was like, oh, no, this is not going to work for me. Find me an office job. I would rather work 100 hours in a job where I use my brain than to work 2 hours in a job where I have to contribute physically. So, you know, a part of that is that's just the truth. You know, you used to work at Bear Stearns delivering stuff to people all over the city of New York. I wouldn't have done that job. I would have sat at the desk at the reception and talked to the people or taught them a class, or, you know, I would have done something
0: value.
14: Like that. I love it.
0: Value in that job.
14: Let me tell you, I love it. And the thing is to know what it is that you are supposed to do. Stop your past from poisoning your future. Stop blaming yourself, choose faith, and do the work. The harvest is here, the time is now. It's still your season to win.
3: 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Bye-bye.

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5: Happy birthday to the one and only Howard Hewitt. Happy birthday, one of our favorites.
8: Happy birthday,
5: happy birthday to Julia Andrews, Julie Andrews. Happy birthday to Zach Gaffanakalis. Happy birthday to Jernice Smollett. Happy birthday to Peter Thomas from the Real Housewives of Atlanta. Happy birthday to Mark McGuire. Happy birthday to Rod Carew. Happy birthday to Pry Ferguson, Stranger Things. Happy birthday to Greg Davis Jr. Happy birthday, possibly, of course, to Donnie Hathaway. Happy birthday to Walter Matthau. Happy birthday to Tom Bosley, the dad on Happy Days. Happy birthday to William Boeing from Boeing Aircraft. And happy birthday to Jimmy Carter. Remember, he was in hospice for a year and a half.
8: Yes, long time.
5: Man, he's a good man. He was a good man. He was so good a man, he made a bad president. Because you can't be a good man to be a good
8: president.
5: That's
8: true.
5: We got a great show coming up. Jasmine's going to tell us what's trending. I'm going to have a little note from the GED section. It is the D.L. Hughley Show. The countdown is on. 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Jasmine Sanders, please tell these people what's trending.
8: Oh my gosh. Have you guys been following this situation in Tennessee with Krista Pike? I don't know if you guys are familiar with it, but she's the first woman in I don't know how many years that she was sentenced because of a murder in the 90s. And a jury convicted her of that, obviously, even though she carried it out as a teenager. Well, yesterday, I guess she faced the death penalty, got into the chair and everything, and they botched her execution.
9: Yeah.
8: Two attempts. Two shots they gave her. Two lethal injections. And of course, this situation is renewing the scrutiny of capital punishment in the United States. But a lot of people online was like, she should have faced the firing squad. Mm. Now, I know that's not funny, but I will say I do think it's kind of cruel that if you're going to do something, do it right. I mean, and I don't even know if that's proper to say, but two injections. And so they had to, of course, rush her to the hospital so that she can receive the emergency care, I guess, to save her life. But I don't know, because now you have to ask yourself, did she get her two life sentences? She served one, and now...
5: You know what they should never do?
8: Do you know what I mean?
5: If they're going to give you a lethal injection, they shouldn't use that little alcohol swab. They shouldn't do that.
8: No,
5: you know how they do little alcohol so you don't get infection?
8: Yeah.
5: And if they want to kill her, she's in Tennessee, right?
8: She's in Tennessee.
5: Just take her Medicare away like they're killing everybody else.
8: Wow.
5: Yeah. It ain't hard to die in the southern region of the United States of America. Yeah. Just you could die of Trump policies.
8: Yeah, that's true. But this is unnecessary agony, and I get it. She's 50 years old now. She committed that murder when she was 18. I'm not saying that, you know, she should be off scot-free, but two lethal injections. First of all, what's in those injections?
5: Well,
8: two of them?
5: Yeah.
8: And she survived.
9: Lethal, whatever it is.
5: Probably whatever they're shooting at the Iranians. Because it ain't working either.
8: You know what? Oh my God.
5: I think, like, remember that Texas gave a woman a death penalty, called the baby, and she was a born again Christian. Well, I know Jesus. Well, tell them we said hi. You know what? If they want to die, send them to Texas or Virginia. They know how to kill people down there.
8: Yeah, they actually.
5: They know how to murder. They know how to make it happen down there.
8: So it's pentobarbital. That's the name of the doses that they gave her. That it did not work.
5: Pinobarbital.
8: It's
5: pinobarbital.
8: No, there's no O in there. There's pentobarbital.
9: Well, maybe they gave a pinto B.
8: You can read it right there. PNT. Let's sound it out. PNTOBARBITAL.
5: I know what it sounds like.
8: So it's not pinobarbital. It might be pentobarbital, but it's not. What? I'm sorry.
5: Okay, let's see what it is.
9: Let's agree to disagree.
10: Whatever it is, it didn't work. So
8: yeah, don't matter what you call it. I call it ineffective.
6: I think it's Barbasol. I don't know. That's a.
10: You get a clean shave and you die.
8: And I know we're making light of it, but it is. No,
6: she murdered somebody.
8: She did.
6: She murdered somebody.
8: She did. You're right.
6: So I tell you what, she should be able to get off when those people wake up.
8: Yeah. Well, they won't.
6: So, no.
8: But she would have been the first woman executed in Tennessee in more than 200 years.
6: Yeah.
10: Wow.
8: But all I know
6: is. A woman, too.
8: It didn't work.
6: No.
8: I do know that. So, I don't know.
10: She's in the books either way.
8: Just want to make sure. Did you find it?
6: Well, yeah. You know, it's. I think they give you a couple of agents, right? It's not just one.
8: Well, no, this is. They just said they gave her two doses of this particular drug.
6: Yeah, because one
8: it didn't
6: is
8: work. Which, by the way, this is why they came up with the idea of you get a choice. You can go this way or you can go by firing squad.
6: Yeah.
8: That probably would
11: have worked. Fentanyl. You know, that works.
8: There you go. I don't know why they don't do that.
6: Well, just send it to Kaiser. That'll kill her.
8: Oh, my God. We spent enough time on that. Anyway, that's what's trending.
6: All right. A little note from the GED section is coming up in a bit. It's the D.L. Hughley Show.
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0: 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And we're back.
2: We often talk about the problem in crime in America and how it is ravaging our streets. But it seems to be from one particular prison. There are a number of experts that constantly barrage us with what's going on with the communities, the inner city communities, the urban communities, black on black crime, and what effect rap music has on crime. We never have conversations about crime's other implications. I don't know what happened at Cornell, but I do know this, that one of the most dangerous places for women to be, young women in particular to be, is on in the presence of young men on college campuses. They say as many as 30-some percent of women on college campuses have reported either an attempted sexual assault or an actual one. Why is it that we will hear ad nauseum when people talk about the rap culture, they never talk about the rape culture? And it's really pervasive in these Ivy League schools. There are people who we've talked about who play football who are now being accused of sexual assault. We have a Supreme Court justice who's been accused of sexual assault. We have a president that is an adjudicated rapist. We have an attorney general right now, senator, who was light on a pedophile. Now it's coming to light that he gave deferential treatment to 10 young students accused of rape. It used to be a time when rape and pedophilia were disqualifiers for higher offices. We have a young man in Stanford that raped someone in front of someone, and the judge did not want to ruin his future. It happened in Chicago. It happens all over the country. Now, we are quick to protect our girls from being in the bathroom with a transgender, but you know what's more dangerous than being in a bathroom with a transgender? Being in the dorm room with a young frat boy. A person in a dress ain't got a damn thing with somebody with a toga on. And it can only happen if people look the other way. It can only happen if people decided it should. We have no problem talking about the problems and the ills of society when it's from a different perspective. You tell us about how you want your women safe from illegal immigrants or how you want them safe in the inner city. We'll have any number of right-wing nut jobs tell us how bad crime is and how it's endemic and specific to us. But silence now. Somebody told me that there was a study where women talked about if they were alone in the woods, would they rather be run across a bear or a man? And 78 and almost 80% of women chose a bear. That's across all kinds of spectrums, race, color, religion, all of that. They chose the bear because a bear might maul you to death, but he ain't going to ruin your credit and sexually assault you. If we're going to have a conversation about what is plaguing our young people, what is plaguing our children, we need a more well-rounded one, because one is accepted and one is, as a matter of fact, if Michael Jackson were a priest instead of a singer, with the previous construction of the Catholic church, he would have got assigned to a new record label. You can go anywhere but Tommy Boy. There is a way that we look at things. They have no problem talking about the ills of our communities, which should be addressed. I am not saying they shouldn't. But when it comes to their own, when it comes to the things they do, I think like Kavanaugh should have never been able to be. Just the allegations should have prevented him. I think if you've ever been accused of rape, you damn sure shouldn't have a job where you get to wear a robe. He should have to wear pants at least. They will tell us ad nauseum the problem with immigrants, the problem with black community, the problem with rap music. But we know pervasive is pervasive everywhere, but you do not want to have those conversations. That's why it keeps happening. You voted, and a lot of people, the majority of white people in this country, voted for a man who's an adjudicated rapist. You voted for a man that said he will grab women by the... So if you vote for a dude who'll do that, you can't be shocked when your sons take it later on. And how little attention it gets. We have what they're raping people at Cornell, and they're selling drug at Penn State. Don't say a damn thing to me about an HBCU. That's a little note from the GED section. It's the D.L. Hughley Show.
0: She's jazz. She's smart. It's the Jazzy Report on the D.L. Hughley Show.
3: The Education Department has formally rescinded. instead rescinded the Biden-era Title IX interpretation that gave sex-based discrimination protections to students on the basis of sexual orientation and gender identity. Now, schools must return to the Title IX code as interpreted under the previous Trump administration, which the department says will protect sports. However, opponents say it will harm transgender athletes and weaken protections for sexual assault victims.
2: Okay, now, the sexual assault victims, I understand. Transgender athlete, what is it, four of them?
3: Yeah.
2: In the entire world?
3: I think it might be three and a half.
2: And you know what? Run with the gender you were born with or start your own.
3: Start your own.
2: You know what I'm saying?

0: It's Nona Cheatham. It's Noni Cheatham. So a young woman, the state of Tennessee attempted to execute a young woman.
1: Yeah.
0: They gave her 2 lethal injections. She didn't die. Should she get to go free?
1: Yeah. I mean, that's what I'm saying.
0: All in, free, free. God must have a plan. So do you think they tried to lethally inject her twice? Should she get to go free? 877-242-2426.
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0: think, Noni Cheatham?
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0: So a young woman, Crystal Pike, was given the death penalty, and they tried to unsuccessfully dispatch with her 2 times, and she is alive, and they sent her to the hospital, which is just teasing somebody. Mm. They seem to have no problem killing people by cutting off their medicine.
3: Yeah.
1: Yeah.
0: They don't have no problem food. They don't have no problem kids getting killed at school. It seems to be that they don't have a problem killing citizens. No problem at all. They don't have a problem killing people around the world when they cut off food aid. So, I mean, that's, you know, the one thing we can do in this country is kill people.
1: And we do it well.
0: So more Americans got killed by Americans than died in every single war we've ever fought. Yeah. You trying to tell me we can't kill people,
1: yeah,
0: right?
1: Yeah.
0: In Tennessee? Send her down to Memphis for a little while. Let me tell you something.
1: Send her down to Memphis.
0: I'm just kidding. So give me the drop the scenario. What
1: so
0: happened,
1: of course, this woman, Krista Pike, committed murder back in, I can't remember what,
0: murder's
1: in the 90s
0: bad.
1: When she
0: murder's
1: was,
0: bad.
1: She was 18 years old.
0: Yes.
1: And so
0: bad.
1: She has been in prison all this time. She was the first woman to be sentenced, to die, in 200 years. However, they gave her a lethal injection twice. And she survived. So they rushed her to the hospital in order to try to save her life. And just so you know, they say that she will go back to prison after her medical treatment. She will not go free because they say a botched execution does not erase a criminal conviction.
0: I think, let me tell you something. So you tried to kill a killer, but you were unsuccessful.
1: You were unsuccessful.
0: Why don't you ask her how she did it?
1: Yeah.
0: Oh. Watch that girl.
1: Wow.
0: How did you do it?
1: It is interesting though, because she has been in prison for a number of years, right? So you would think, I guess, depending on what her actual sentence was, how long it would seem as though, didn't she live it out and she survived they tried to kill her, she didn't die.
0: Let me tell you something. It's just cruel to send her to the hospital.
1: It is.
0: We're just gonna get you well enough to die again. That's crazy.
3: Yeah, for sure.
0: Or when they use the alcohol swab when they give her the lethal injection, by the time the infection takes, she'll be gone. What are you talking about?
1: Yeah, that's true.
4: Before you go again, I'm gonna need that copay though.
0: Yeah, right.
1: You gonna get me better to make me unwell again.
0: All you gotta do is send her down to Kaiser. I'm telling you.
1: Yeah.
3: If at first you don't succeed, try
1: her initial sentence. She was initially sentenced to death by lethal injection.
0: Yeah.
1: And to a concurrent 25-year sentence. So yeah, if she was sentenced to death by lethal injection, she did that. She survived.
0: Yeah.
1: So I guess she has to go back and serve that concurrent 25 years.
0: Yeah, we done killed you. Now you...
1: Welcome back.
0: Yeah, now you're all right.
1: Walking
0: so
1: dead.
0: You think that they the states unsuccessfully tried to kill her 2 times. Should she go free? 877-242-2426. All right, we're going to get your calls directly. It's the D.L. Hughley Show.
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5: Today's black woman, they're not women anymore. 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
0: 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You'll love it. It's the D.L. Hughley Show. And we're back.
2: So it is the D.L. 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Now, if you're going to be in Columbus, Ohio, starting tomorrow, I will be at the Mershon Auditorium, and then the following day in Cincinnati, the Tab Theater. So come check me out if you're taking notes. Don Lemon, D.L. and D.L.
3: Woohoo!
2: So there was a drop the scenario, Jasmine Sanders, with the woohoo.
3: So Krista Pike has survived lethal injection attempts. They tried to, they gave it to her twice. The first one didn't take, as you would say. So they gave it to her a second time. Now, she was serving, initially she was sentenced, by the way, to death by lethal injection for first degree murder that she committed back in 1995.
2: Murder was the case that they gave her. Right?
3: Yeah, she was 18 years old. She's been in prison since. She was supposed to be have death by lethal injection plus concurrent 25-year prison sentence. FYI, I want to let you know.
2: How can you serve your concurrent sentence
3: if you're dead? Well, maybe they knew she might survive like she did. But she did try to escape in 2001.
2: Of course. Because what's the worst they can do to you if you got the death penalty and you try to escape?
3: She would have made it if it had not been for them meddling kids.
2: Yeah. Oh, yeah. So what do you think, Skip? What do you think?
4: Oh, they need to let her go. It's like traffic. It's like traffic court. If you show up two times and
2: you
4: the cop don't show up,
2: are you broadcasting from a can and a string? What is it?
3: No, that's the fan. It's hot in Texas. It's hot.
4: Welcome to Atlanta. I'm in Atlanta right
2: now. Where the players play?
4: No. Yeah, absolutely.
5: They're playing with the fan. Turn it off.
2: Hey, see if Jack Smith is at a Hawk game. So
3: wait
2: make
3: a minute.
2: Sure.
3: I got to tell you this. So when he gave her the lethal injection,
2: yes,
3: they said the first one, she took a little yawn, right? They gave her the second one, she took a deeper yawn, and they said she lost consciousness.
2: But look how she looks right
3: there. Wait, you could still hear her snoring. So they knew she had a heartbeat. You went to sleep. She didn't go to sleep. She just went to sleep. She took a nap.
2: But she was 18. Look at that. She's a little girl. She looks like a child.
5: Yeah. I guess the devil didn't want her, so he sent her back.
2: The devil's reject. No, we can't use you here, Crystal. You're going to have to go on.
3: You done enough.
2: We all
5: full. You can have
3: beat it. We don't want you. We have to turn you away at the pearly gate. Oh, I don't know if she's
2: turn him loose. Like on Time to Kill. Turn him loose. You turn him loose.
5: Yeah. Back you go.
2: We're going to have to throw this one back. It's too small.
3: She got to go back across the river. What is it?
5: Six.
2: So do you think that they attempted, the state of Tennessee tried to attempted to, you know, dispatch with this woman, was unsuccessful? And do you think twice? Should she be able to go free? 877-242-2426. Ollie, Ollie, and free. It's the D.L. Hughley Show. So the state of Tennessee successfully tries to kill. First off,
3: no, unsuccessfully.
2: Unsuccessfully. So it's rare that women get the death penalty.
3: Yeah, very rare.
2: Very.
3: It would
2: rare.
3: Be the first time. In
2: what did
3: 200
2: she do
3: years.
2: Actually?
3: So she, along with two other teenagers, killed Colleen Summers. I'm sorry, Colleen Slimmer is her name. But here's the thing about that. This is, I'm not saying that this justifies what she did. She right. definitely deserved to go to prison for killing someone. But listen at her background. Oh my God. So they say she suffered an almost unbearable abusive background. She was a victim of child sexual abuse, multiple rapes, and parental abandonment and neglect. So she tried to kill herself when she was 12 years old. When she was 17, a stranger grabbed her by the side of the road, threw her down, and violently raped her. And the police never arrested him. So she never got treatment. She never got support. She never got anything, but she did get a boyfriend. And her and that boyfriend and another teenager killed a girl.
2: I think she should go free.
3: That's
5: wow.
3: horrible.
2: I think she should go free.
3: So she's
2: and
3: been abused since she was a child. The state failed her. 100%.
2: I mean, if she'd have killed three kids in Massachusetts, she'd ought to be free.
5: Yeah, they'd have let her go.
2: I don't understand how her childhood. Yes, and I bet she didn't even
3: since
2: do the killing her better
3: child.
2: Boyfriend. She never had a chance.
3: Probably she never had a chance.
2: And you know what? The fates are telling you she should get another chance.
3: By the way, her mother was an alcoholic and a drug user.
2: Yeah, that's everybody's mother's drug user.
3: She suffered from seizures. Yeah, she just, oh my God. Everybody's mama was not an alcoholic. I mean,
2: I'm just saying, a lot of people, a lot of people who have these, you know, I think that's very, she never had a chance. Oh my God.
3: Well, if you let she was a toddler. Her grandmother's boyfriend started raping her.
2: Come on now.
3: When she was a toddler.
2: Come on now.
5: They gave the lethal injection a second chance. They should give her a second chance too.
2: Junius, that is very poetic. Oh my God. If you'll give a needle a check and say,
6: come on. They gave it, they gave it a chance twice.
3: I feel bad for her. First of all, think about this. As a toddler, that means before she could even really walk, she was raped by her grandmother's boyfriend. And then when she was 11, she was raped again by somebody who lived in a trailer in the neighborhood. And the only way they found out, she developed an infection. And so the teacher, not her parents, not her grandmother, the teacher had to intervene.
2: I knew it was something like this.
3: Oh, my God.
2: I knew
3: it. Horrible.
2: And you know what? That state, Tennessee, is trying to get rid of her to cover up their failings.
3: Yeah.
2: They failed that girl.
3: They failed her.
2: And they failed trying to kill her. Let her, turn them loose.
5: She was born under a bad sign.
2: Oh, man.
3: But not only that, you suffer all of that as a toddler, as a child, as
2: she's
3: a preteen.
2: She's never known a damn
3: and
2: peace.
3: And now, when they try to kill you, they can't. They're like, nah, you're going to keep going through
2: the
3: this.
2: The most peaceful sleep she ever got was that first injection.
3: Yeah, first one. Yeah, I'm telling you, they said she started snoring.
2: Yeah, man, she's like, this is much better than the nightmares I usually have.
3: You know what, DL?
2: I'm not even trying to be mean. I'm not trying to be mean at all. This is horrible.
3: Look at her face.
5: The good stuff.
3: Oh my God.
2: Look at, she's a child.
3: She's a child. Can you imagine what she was thinking?
2: She looks like
3: all
2: a 14-year-old.
3: All my life, I had to fight. Look at that.
2: Man, that's the white Sealy. Jesus Christ.
5: Full little rapey thing.
3: Girl ain't safe in
2: her. Man, oh man. All right, we're going to get to your calls. We're coming up in 10 minutes. It's the D.L. Hughley Show.
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0: 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Hughley Show. And we're back.
2: A young woman, state of Tennessee tries to unsuccessfully give a lethal injection to a death row inmate and was unsuccessful two times. Should she go free? We're going right to the phones.
3: Look, I've been in corrections 37 years, been a deputy, sergeant, and a lieutenant. Let that girl go. She working with something different. Let her go. Give her a fucking chance. Let her live, bro. I think she deserves it. God got something for her to do. And I never called into these shows, but I'm telling you, let the girl go. I think she's going to do right this time. She ain't going to bother nobody else.
4: Yes, I know this might sound harsh, but I feel like that Crystal Pike should have went ahead and they should have let her die last night because, frankly, her victim has went through so much suffering. This girl was 17 years old, and none of this would have happened not for Krista Pike. That girl was sliced, beaten, had a pentagram carved into her chest. Her head was smashed in with asphalt. And then Krista Pike walked around for 2 days with this part of this girl's skull in her pocket. She had it in her pocket when she was arrested. Now, that's suffering. And I feel like the person that suffered most was this girl's mother. She's waited for 30 years for justice to go all the way from Florida to Tennessee to see this woman executed, only for her to go ahead and survive. She still doesn't have her daughter. And the people that support Krista Pike, I guarantee you, if that had been their daughter that went through that suffering, they would not want to see this woman alive.
3: You know,

0: killed her victim. Hey, listen, I love y'all. I listen every single day. Please keep doing what y'all doing.
1: You know, living in the state of Tennessee, I feel like, you know, this situation with Krista Pike, the way she murdered this her victim and the girl she murdered pled for her life, they need to try it again. They need to re-establish the execution situation and try it again.
2: I don't know if they really looked at what she did, but she killed somebody, but she kept a piece of their skull. Now, I don't know. That sounds crazy to let her out. But she has been in there for a minute. I don't think they should keep her in there another 25 years. She kept a piece of the skull and everything, and it was more than her that was charged. So I don't understand why she was the only one that got the death penalty.
3: All right, we're going to get your calls directly. It's the D.L. Hughley Show. So a young woman was given the death penalty in Tennessee, which had happened in 230 years. And let me tell you something. If anybody's going to get the death penalty, then if you watch her history, I don't know how anybody sat on that jury and gave this child,
4: I don't either,
3: a kid the death penalty.
4: But I really don't.
3: But they tried to unsuccessfully end her life, terminate her life, but were unable to. Twice, you think she'd go free? We're going right to the phone.
0: It used to be you were sentenced the death penalty, if you didn't die when they tried to kill you, they would let you go. You could go free if you survived whatever they gave you. You survived through it and didn't die, you could go free. So I don't know when they changed that, but yeah. And she done went through it twice. There should be some lawyer standing up for her somewhere, man.
5: Well, it's kind of unfortunate and kind of unique, but I don't think she should go free just because they demonstrated incompetence. I don't think them messing up absolves her from her murder that she did 50 years ago, how many years ago. But if there is a legal standard, just like double jeopardy for sentencing, and it applies to execution attempts, then legally, then, you know, that would be fine. But I think that they should sue the state of Tennessee, whether it be her lawyer or her, you know, on her behalf or her other people's family. Either they're liable for botching it up because that's what they're supposed to do. But I don't think she should just automatically go free unless there's some kind of legal standard. But it doesn't absolve her for what she did. I don't know if she's rehabilitated or not, but it does, you know, I don't know. It doesn't, it's kind of a tricky thing.
6: This is a really interesting situation to me, because first of all, we need to stop trying to play God. And then also, we wait, in the United States, we wait so long to execute a person that they almost forget what they did to be executed. Like, I think we really need to adopt other systems from other countries, you know, and like, she's resilient, apparently. She has built up resistance in the last 30 years being in jail. So kudos to that young lady. But like I said, being seriously, they did it. They've been convicted. Let's do what you gotta do. Eye for an eye.
3: Alright, coming up, what they talk about in the streets, we're gonna find out. That's coming up in about 10 minutes. It's the D.L. Hughley Show.
7: This is a white culture, a white only place.
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9: Ooh, you got something to say.
10: 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What took them so long?
0: I just think these people are crazy. They need to go and be there and be happy, and they don't have to worry about it.
10: Sure thing. Let them build it. I mean, they already got a whole country devoted to white people. It's called Russia.
0: Oh, hell, go to the moon, you know, and start your own world. Nobody but your kind. You have everything, and if you need some, just send us a smoke signal. We'll think about it. Yeah, I think that's what they ought to do.
11: It's the D.L. Hughley Show.
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0: 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And we're back.
2: Our official street reporter, Trey Five, is asking the serious questions you want to know. Or maybe it ain't nothing you never thought of. But anyway, the streets are talking with Trey Five.
3: What's good, y'all? This is Trey Five. Who am I here with?
4: This is the Big Fish, Hollywood Baby, live, lit, and local.
3: Hell yeah. We're here with Baby. And Baby, I got to ask you something. So, for what amount of money are you going to hop in the cage with a chimp and fight?
4: Got it by $500,000. I'm going to go low to kick 500, man. $500,000. I'm going in.
5: That's what I would do for the $500,000.
3: Is there a price tag?

0: Have you seen what chimps can do? No, no, there ain't enough money in the world, because if I get disfigured or eat my face, then what's that money gonna do?
1: For how much money are you hopping in the cage with a chimp and throwing down?
2: I would say at least $5 million, bro. Because I definitely would be retiring off that, like, in general. Like, I'll be done. That's the number I set for retirement. So if I have $5 million, I'm out of here, bro.
1: Is there a price that could be set for you to get in the ring and fight a chimpanzee?
3: To fight a chimpanzee, I would say, like, $3 million. If it's a baby, I can win. But if it's a grown chimpanzee.

0: generation.
1: No, they rip off faces. That's a...
0: Oh, see, yeah, I know that.
1: Yeah. Thank you so much for your answer.
0: No problem.
2: Thank you, Trey. The Militant Man Jamal Kingsley is going to return to expose racism hidden in our everyday life. That is coming up next on the D.L. 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
2: It is the D.L. Hughley Show, your 2026 edition. If you're going to be in Columbus, Ohio, starting tomorrow at the Mershon Auditorium, I will be there, along with Don Lemon for D.L. and D.L. So come check us out the following day. We will be at the Tab Theater in Cincinnati, Ohio. Skip my man Cheatham. Can I ask you something, baby boy?
0: Of course you can.
2: Are you excited about the One Voyage cruise? Are you excited about it?
4: Oh, yeah. I'm excited.
2: You know it's hosted by the Runover.
4: I'm not going, but I'm
2: it's six. Yeah. Of course, they don't let the Commodores go.
5: The rank and file.
2: Stop it. We have you in Atlanta. I'm sure he's at the Drury Inn broadcasting as we speak.
5: He went in a basement room.
2: You know, he sounds like he's on the phone, like when you talk to somebody in jail.
4: Yeah.
2: This shooting an episode of Snowfall right now.
5: Will you accept the charges?
4: No.
2: All right, we got Ricky Smug. 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Let me tell you something. Everybody going to be there.
4: Hey, everybody.
2: The K's from the Bar K's.
5: Yeah, they hot.
4: Yep.
2: That was Rue from Rufus.
4: Yes, indeed. And hopefully, I know Rick Ross is supposed to be there.
2: Yeah,
4: He in a little situation right now. Let's hope we can make it.
2: They'll let that leave on a boat. I know that.
5: Yeah, the Sunshine Band going to be there.
2: Yeah, just the Sunshine, though. Yeah, no band at all.
4: Is
0: Tennille going to be there? I don't know if Captain's going to make it.
4: Oh, no, Captain's busy.
2: Well, he got to get his hat from Judge Judy. That's easy.
5: Anybody should be on a cruise. It should be the captain.
2: Love will keep us together. No. Thank you.
5: No wonder to you about it.
2: Come on, Jed. Hit me a little muskrat Susie for me. Come on, do it. Come on. You don't know. What
4: I don't know muskrat love.
2: Muskrat Susie. Muskrat Sam. I don't know
4: that. I know love. I know that. Love will keep us together.
2: That's when white women only have to move their shoulders.

0: Okay, that's enough.
1: Now, this is the episode of White Music You're Ashamed Of. Bye.
2: Y'all should do that on the cruise.
1: Now, I'm sure they'll be there. At least the captain.
0: The captain gonna be there. He better be.
2: Yeah, the captain better be there.
1: All right, coming up, we're gonna, the militant man, he's doing double duty. We're gonna, he returned to expose racism hidden in our everyday lives, plus the Hughley Hustle home mix, and Kyle Hughley, aka Especial K, is a hot record producer, and we're here to his latest project on Short Bus Records. It's the DL Hughley Show. Now, please welcome the militant man, Jamal Kingsley, to expose racism hidden in our everyday lives.
3: Hello, my brothers and sisters. This is Jamal Kingsley, the militant man, here to expose racism hidden in our everyday life. Why is it? Official Apple AirPods only come in white. Is it because white is always in your ear trying to tell you something? Think about it, my brother. And why is it? A black piece of coal is worth hardly nothing. But if you take that same black coal and put heat and pressure on it, it turns into a white diamond, and then it's valuable. Are you trying to say long as you black, you don't have much value, but soon as you turn white, you are priceless? Think about it, my brother. And why is it? On White Cap Mountains, you can ski, sled, toboggan, have all kinds of fun. But on the Black Hills of South Dakota, all you can do is look at them. Is it because you can't have fun unless you're white? Think about it, my brother. This is Jamal Kingsley, the militant man. And until next time, stay woke and think about it, my brother. We're
1: 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That is up in 20 minutes. It is the DL Hughley Show.
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0: It is now time for Kyle Hughley, a.k.a. to drop another joint on Short Bus Records.
1: And this is your boy Special K, another Short Bus Records banger, baby, baby. Now listen up, everybody. The U.S. is currently surging with foodborne illnesses. Cyclospora is causing explosive diarrhea, plus salmonella, E. coli, and my dad's favorite, Listeria, are all on the rise in record numbers. You can't hardly eat without rushing to the bathroom. Here's Run Through Me. It's another bang on Short Bus Records, baby, baby.

0: Slack El Sporo. Yeah, she live on. She lived down on Figueroa, right?
1: Yeah.
2: Figueroa.
0: Her sister Diphtheria. She's yeah. Have you seen him?
1: I used to date her.
0: I bet you somebody gonna be named Psycho Sporo before the day, before the year's over.
2: Not before the day's over.
0: For 40 years, it's somebody being born at a general hospital right now.
2: Right
0: Psycho
2: now.
0: Sporo.
2: Oh yeah, without question. Without question.
0: What you need to know with the one only Sybil Wilkes is coming up in 10 minutes. It's the D.L. Hughley Show.
3: 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Hughley!
4: 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Hughley Show. Fast, funny, and one hell of a ride.
0: Snitches get stitches. Snitches go home for Christmas. That's the snitches do.
4: Tell everybody it's on.
3: 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Yeah.
4: The D.L. Hughley Show.
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1: Now it's time for what you need to know with the one and only Sybil Wilkes.
2: It's Sybil Wilkes with what we need to know. Cornell University agreed to launch an independent investigation into its handling of a 2024 fraternity sexual assault case following new civil lawsuit allegations as the district attorney Matthew Van Houten prepares to present the case to a new grand jury. At the Los Angeles Police Department, new demographic data shows Latino officers now make up 60% of the force, while white officers no longer hold a majority following the whistleblower recordings exposing racist recruitment remarks targeting Black candidates. And in Minnesota, the Justice Department announced the arrest of 10 foreign nationals from Brazil, Ghana, and Liberia accused of illegal voting in recent state and federal elections after falsely claiming U.S. citizenship. And the WNBA playoffs are on. The Las Vegas Aces host the Indiana Fever tonight in a winner-take-all Game 3 following a dominant 27-point 15-assist effort from who else? Caitlin Clark to keep Indiana alive. I'm Sybil Wilkes. Be informed. Be empowered.
3: Yes, yes.
1: Thank you, Sybil. Jasmine.
3: Already paid, baby.
1: More
3: already
1: of the DL Hughley Show is coming up fully funded and ready to rock.
3: You know what? Stop. Ow!
1: It's the DL Hughley. What is that? That one doesn't say that at
3: Stop.
1: All.
3: Stop.
1: It's the DL Hughley Show.

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9: Well, they built that pipeline thing. That's pretty big.
8: No. I'm sorry. I can't help.
9: Wait, Joe.
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4: Now it's time to give a deserving someone the Shoe Booty of the Week Award.
5: And now it's time for the Shoe Booty of the Week Award. Donald Trump is an American politician, media personality, and businessman who served as the 45th and 47th President of the United States of America.
6: I am your president.
5: He is the only president to be impeached twice and indicted in the nation's 234-year history.
7: He's a nasty person.
5: So, why is Donnie Crisco this week's recipient of the Shoe Booty of the Week Award again?
8: The people of the country are angry, and there's nothing wrong with saying that, you know, that you've recalculated.
5: He gets the Shoe Booty because just like an unfunny party clown at a five-year-old's birthday party, he's turning to his favorite party trick, bribery.
9: How much is it gonna cost to turn one of them white-only pies into a pie?
5: Yes. It started when he was at a first-time midterm convention during Donnie Does Dallas or Trumpalooza.
6: Don't be rude.
5: The bronze briber promised every adult American $5,000 if Republicans keep Congress.
10: Dallas! Oh, man, y'all gotta cut a brother in on that, man. Let me be down, man.
5: He's calling it the Trump dividend, which is adorable because last year it was the $2,000 tariff dividend. Before that, it was a $5,000 Doge dividend.
11: Where's the rest? The money, Skylar. Where is the rest? Skylar.
5: This is the same man who was going to end the war in 24 hours, get gas under $2, have Mexico pick up the tab for a wall, but the wall got a little taller. Your grocery bill did too. He also promised to replace Obamacare with something beautiful. Something far more beautiful. But the only thing we've gotten is a receipt. The people of this country getting a $5,000 check is as likely as Mexico sliding the wall money under the wall with a thank you note.
12: Ole, arriba, epa, epa.
5: A crackhead forgetting where he put his pipe.
13: Just be calling me, man. Be calling me, man. I just gotta go to it.
5: That check is arriving, clearing, and not bouncing like his last three promises. King Kanko claims when it comes to the presidency, he's the GOAT. But with his latest move, he prove he's the gloat, the greatest liar of all time.
6: I don't think they like me very much.
5: And that's why the Shoe Booty of the Week Award goes to the tubby tariff toddler, Donald Trump. Now here's a swift kick in the ass.
4: If you know somebody who's not up on the D.L. Hughley Show, call them right now and tell them they need to be listening in 10 minutes. It is the D.L. Hughley Show.
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1: My name is DL.
2: What did you set this on, hell? You gotta make her say my name one time here.
1: My name is DL.
3: Ladies and gentlemen, put your hands together for DL.
2: What's the deal? He did 2026 edition. Remember that if you are in Columbus, Ohio, the Ohio State, home of the Ohio State University. I will be there along with Don Lemon for DL and DL. We're at the Mershon Auditorium. Then the following day, we'll be in the Cincinnati at where? The Taft Theater. So come check us out if you take a notion. Jasmine Guy, everyone. She's a beautiful woman. But
4: just leave it at that.
2: Yeah. No, I'm not.
5: Here comes Lady Jasmine.
4: Leave it at that.
2: She is.
5: Jasmine, turn away.
2: Yes, she is. But she's saying that the internet is hard on her.
4: It is hard on her, but I get it. Okay, the internet, that's the place where people will be hard on you, period. But what we ought to be doing is celebrating the fact that you age. Because the alternative would mean you're not here. No, it would mean you're not here.
2: I said this, and people ridicule me for saying this. I've never seen any woman I've ever seen at all. Every woman I've ever seen has something absolutely beautiful about her.
4: Yeah.
2: And I think, because I'm talking about Jasmine, it's gorgeous, like a gorgeous soul.
4: I totally believe that. Yeah. And I just think it's unfair that the internet.
2: It is unfair.
4: They're going to do what they do. That's what they do.
2: There's no disputing that.
4: They build you up, let you down. That's how it goes.
2: Did they do that?
4: They did.
2: So who is they?
4: The internet.
2: So the internet.
4: All those people, yes.
2: Okay. So it's not rooted in anything other than the internet being
4: me. Listen, I have always said, just because you know something is true doesn't mean you always have to say it out.
2: But if that's your job,
4: if
2: you have to.
4: Is to hurt someone's feelings.
2: No, the idea isn't
4: such. Yeah, it is.
2: The idea isn't to hurt someone. But part of the job, if you're a comedian, is to state the
4: obvious. Yeah, but they're not comedians.
2: Some of them are.
4: No.
2: And they've said some very funny things that were hilarious.
4: But you know what?
2: But I think, okay, here's the thing. You can't have it both ways. You can't say,
4: I want it one way.
2: When I say, I have never seen a woman without something beautiful about her, you call me a liar. You say I'm lying.
4: No, I didn't say you were a liar.
2: You said I'm not being truthful.
4: Yeah,
2: and I am.
4: Well,
2: I have never seen.
4: And the equal parts. I've heard you say things about women, and then you'll say, "Man, she been on fire. She ain't gonna make it."
2: I've seen some people that. But
4: what's beautiful about her?
2: No, let me see.
4: That one tooth that she has.
2: What I'm not gonna let you do is lie on my name.
4: I'm gonna tell you something
2: right now. You are not fair to take advantage of me because you think I'm in a weakened position right now.
4: How are you in a weakened position?
2: Because it's morning time. But I'm gonna tell you something. I hold truth to the fact. No one is nicer than ugly. I mean, no one is nicer than ugly. No one is nicer than me.
4: Thank you.
2: No one is nicer than me. And I'm not. I have never seen any woman. I've never seen a woman in my entire life that did not have something absolutely just beautiful but radiant about her.
4: Of course.
2: When I say that, and you always.
4: Well,
2: the
4: but the thing is, we're talking specifically about Jasmine Guy's looks. When you say, I've never met a woman in the whole world that you've ever met that you didn't find something beautiful about them.
2: You could be talking about
4: something that you can't see, whether it's her personality, whether it's the middle of her scalp.
2: It's a physical thing. Now, there's something physically beautiful about her. Something physical.
5: Aura.
2: I could never say. Aura is not
4: quite.
2: You
4: can't see the aura to the neck at the neck
2: of
4: the eye.
2: No, but I'm telling you.
4: I'm going to hold you to that. Okay.
2: Okay.
4: Let's go on.
2: You know what? You know, Jasmine cuts you. Even her? I'm like, oh, wow. That's crazy.
4: Oh, yeah. I'm going to get you every time.
5: Okay. The hole is deep enough. Let's move on. Move on, y'all.
4: Thank you, Junius.
2: Okay, Junius.
5: All right, coming up,
2: we got a song for when your mom and daddy were still together. We have One Voice Jeopardy with the one and only Militia Man. And we have a note from the GED section that we're going to cover today's top stories with what's trending on the DL Hughley Show.
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0: 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Hughley Show. And we're back.
2: So, welcome back to Millington Man, Jamal Kingsley. He's playing one boy in Jeopardy. Hey, Millington Man, how are you?
3: Hello, my brothers and sisters.
2: Well, you're a nice buff, though, too.
3: This is Jamal Kingsley, the Millington Man, here to play One Voyage Jeopardy. This is where we read lyrics from artists from the One Voyage crews, and we will have people guess which artist it is. Today's contestants, of course, our beloved Jasmine Sanders.
4: Yeah. Winner, winner, winner.
3: And our guest contestant, straight from the Congo. Marva, welcome to the show.
5: Glad to be here.
3: I will get...
2: Hurry up before immigration runs in. We ain't got time for this.
3: Go to OV2026.com and you'll get a list of the artists that perform. So when I ask you these questions, it might help you out. The first lyrics, Jasmine, are you ready?
4: I think so.
3: Here we go. Walked in this place, surprised to see a big girl getting busy, just rocking to the go-go beat.
4: Yeah, I know it.
3: Who is it?
4: EU.
3: Congratulations.
2: Who was it?
4: EU.
2: I could have done that last week. You didn't have no easy ass questions like that. Damn, all that.
3: Morba, are you ready? Here are your lyrics. That's why I keep hitting them with this grammar, letting N-words know that I'm the real mama jamma. Straight to the head, like a chronic sack. I passed the mic, and yo, I passed it back.
4: Come on, you know that.
5: I don't. Oh, God.
2: Now say it in Congolese. Now do that.
5: No, I'm no.
3: It's the brat.

0: So.
1: All right, last one.
0: Funkified.
1: Yeah. All right, this is the last one. It should be easy. Whoever knows it, jump in. There were many others after you. Quite a few one-night stands. Some of their names
2: gotcha.
1: I can't remember.
0: Is that Dave Hollister?
1: Congratulations!
2: Ding, ding, ding, ding, ding.

0: also be on the One Voyage Cruise.
1: Yes.
0: 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Secure your spot before it's too late. Well, that's it for this week's edition of One Voyage Jeopardy. Till the next time, book your tickets, my brother.
1: 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It's the D.L. Hughley Show.
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3: 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Oh, my God.
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1: Oh, yes.
5: 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Go ahead.
1: There you go. Let him use it.
5: 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Take your time.
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0: 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And we're back.
2: We often talk about the problem in crime in America and how it is ravaging our streets. But it seems to be from one particular prison. There are a number of experts that constantly barrage us with what's going on with the communities, the inner city communities, the urban communities, black on black crime, and what effect rap music has on crime. We never have conversations about crime's other implications. I don't know what happened at Cornell, but I do know this, that one of the most dangerous places for women to be, young women in particular to be, is on in the presence of young men on college campuses. They say as many as 30-some% of women on college campuses have reported either an attempted sexual assault or an actual one. Why is it that we will hear ad nauseum when people talk about the rap culture, they never talk about the rape culture? And it's really pervasive in these Ivy League schools. There are people who we've talked about who play football who are now being accused of sexual assault. We have a Supreme Court justice who's been accused of sexual assault. We have a president that is an adjudicated rapist. We have an attorney general right now, senator, who was light on a pedophile. Now it's coming to light that he gave deferential treatment to 10 young students accused of rape. It used to be a time when rape and pedophilia were disqualifiers for higher offices. We have a young man in Stanford that raped someone in front of someone, and the judge did not want to ruin his future. It happened in Chicago. It happens all over the country. Now, we are quick to protect our girls from being in the bathroom with a transgender, but you know what's more dangerous than being in a bathroom with a transgender? Being in the dorm room with a young frat boy. A person in a dress ain't got a damn thing with somebody with a toga on. And it can only happen if people look the other way. It can only happen if people decided it should. We have no problem talking about the problems and the ills of society when it's from a different perspective. You tell us about how you want your women safe from illegal immigrants or how you want them safe in the inner city. We'll have any number of right-wing nut jobs tell us how bad crime is and how it's endemic and specific to us. But silence now. Somebody told me that there was a study where women talked about if they were alone in the woods, would they rather be run across a bear or a man? And 78 and almost 80% of women chose the bear. That's across all kinds of spectrums, race, color, religion, all of that. They chose the bear because the bear might maul you to death, but he ain't going to ruin your credit and sexually assault you. If we're going to have a conversation about what is plaguing our young people, what is plaguing our children, we need a more well-rounded one, because one is accepted and one is, as a matter of fact, if Michael Jackson were a priest instead of a singer, with the previous construction of the Catholic church, he would have got assigned to a new record label. You can go anywhere but Tommy Boy. There is a way that we look at things. They have no problem talking about the ills of our communities, which should be addressed. I'm not saying they shouldn't. But when it comes to their own, when it comes to the things they do, I think like Kavanaugh should have never been able to be. Just the allegations should have prevented him. I think if you've ever been accused of rape, you damn sure shouldn't have a job where you get to wear a robe. He should have to wear pants at least. They will tell us ad nauseum the problem with immigrants, the problem with black community, the problem with rap music. But we know it's pervasive everywhere, but you do not want to have those conversations. That's why it keeps happening. You voted, and a lot of people, the majority of white people in this country, voted for a man who's an adjudicated rapist. You voted for a man that said he will grab women by the... So if you vote for a dude who'll do that, you can't be shocked when your sons take it later on. And how little attention it gets. They're raping people at Cornell, and they're selling drug at Penn State. Don't say a damn thing to me about an HBCU. That's a little note from the GED section. It's the D.L. Hughley Show. The countdown is on. 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Jasmine Sanders, please tell these people what's trending.
3: Oh my gosh. Have you guys been following this situation in Tennessee with Krista Pike? I don't know if you guys are familiar with it, but she's the first woman in I don't know how many years that she was sentenced because of a murder in the 90s. And a jury convicted her of that, obviously, even though she carried it out as a teenager. Well, yesterday, I guess she faced the death penalty, got into the chair and everything, and they botched her execution.
4: Yeah.
3: Two attempts, two shots they gave her, two lethal injections. And of course, this situation is renewing the scrutiny of capital punishment in the United States. But a lot of people online was like, she should have faced the firing squad. Now, I know that's not funny, but I will say I do think it's kind of cruel that if you're going to do something, do it right. I mean, and I don't even know if that's proper to say, but two injections. And so they had to, of course, rush her to the hospital so that she can receive the emergency care, I guess, to save her life. But I don't know, because now you have to ask yourself, did she get her two life sentences? She served one, and now...
2: You know what they should never do?
3: Do you know what I mean?
2: If they're going to give you a lethal injection, they shouldn't use that little alcohol swab. They shouldn't do that.
3: No,
2: you know how they did little alcohol so you don't get infection?
3: Yeah.
2: And if they want to kill her, she's in Tennessee, right?
3: She's in Tennessee.
2: Just take her Medicare away like they're killing everybody else.
3: Wow.
2: It ain't hard to die in the southern region of the United States of America. Yeah. Just you could die of Trump policies.
3: Yeah, that's true. But this is unnecessary agony, and I get it. She's 50 years old now. She committed that murder when she was 18. I'm not saying that, you know, she should be off scot-free, but two lethal injections. First of all, what's in those injections?
2: Well,
3: two of them?
2: Yeah.
3: And she survived.
4: Lethal, whatever it is.
2: Probably whatever they're shooting at the Iranians, because it ain't working either.
3: You know what? Oh my God.
2: I think, like, remember, Texas gave a woman a death penalty, Carla Faye, and she was a born again Christian. Well, I know Jesus. Well, tell them we said hi. You know what? If they want to die, send them to Texas or Virginia. They know how to kill people down there.
3: Yeah, they actually do.
2: They know how to murder. They know how to make it happen down there.
3: So it's pentobarbital. That's the name of the doses that they gave her. That it did not work.
2: Pinobarbital.
3: It's
2: pentobarbital.
3: No, well, probably, but. No, there's no O in there. There's pinto barbitol.
4: Well, maybe they gave a pinto B.
3: You can read it right there. PNT. Let's sound it out. PNTOBARBITAL.
2: I know what it sounds like.
3: So it's not pinot barbitol. It might be pinto barbitol, but it's not. What? Okay. I'm sorry.
2: Okay, let's see what it is.
4: Let's agree to disagree.
5: Whatever it is, it didn't work. So
3: yeah, don't matter what you call it. I call it ineffective.
2: I think it's Barbasol. I don't know. That's
4: you get a clean shave and you die.
3: And I know we're making light of it, but it is.
2: No, she murdered somebody.
3: She did.
2: She murdered somebody.
3: She did. You're right.
2: So I tell you what, she should be able to get off when those people wake up.
3: Yeah. Well, they won't.
2: So, no.
3: But she would have been the first woman executed in Tennessee in more than 200 years.
2: Yeah.
4: Wow.
3: But all I
2: a
3: know
2: woman,
3: is,
2: too.
3: It didn't work.
2: No.
3: I do know that. So, I don't know.
4: She's in the books either way.
3: Just want to make sure. Did you find it?
2: Well, yeah. You know, I think they give you a couple of agents, right? It's not just one.
3: Well, no, this is, they just said they gave her two doses of this particular drug.
2: Yeah, because one
3: it didn't
2: is
3: work.
2: To
3: Which, by the way, this is why they came up with the idea of you get a choice. You can go this way or you can go by firing squad.
2: Yeah.
3: That probably
5: would work. Fentanyl, you know, that works.
3: There you go. I don't know why they don't do that.
2: Well, just send her to Kaiser. That'll kill her.
3: You know what, D.O. Hughley. Oh, my God. We spent enough time on that. Anyway, that's what's trending.
6: You're hanging with D.L. Hughley. Turn it up.
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1: 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You'll love it. It's the D.L. Hughley Show. And we're back.
2: Boy, I'm sure glad that's over with. Me too.
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6: You must learn.
0: That's gonna do it for us, ladies and gentlemen. 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Hughley Show, your 2026 edition. In case you're going to be in Columbus, Ohio, I'll be at the Mershon Auditorium starting tomorrow. Two people together, Don Lemon and D.L. Hughley for the D.L. and D.L. And then the next day, we're going to be at the Taft Theater in Cincinnati, Ohio. Mm. Jasmine Sanders. Stop looking at me like that. Just answer the question.
7: You know she's going to take up with Jasmine's, if nothing
8: ask
7: else.
8: It.
7: Come on, man.
8: Ask it.
0: What did you learn today?
8: Shout out to Macklemore.
0: Macklemore?
8: Yeah, that Free Palestine tour sold out immediately.
0: Was free.
7: Now.
8: Immediately.
0: It's free.
8: Still.
0: It's
8: no,
0: free.
8: Dublin,
0: free
8: Paris,
0: Palestine
8: and London.
0: Part was free.
8: Yeah, not the show wasn't. You had to pay for that. It's Free Palestine. But all his shows sold out immediately. And he says art will always be a form of resistance.
0: It,
8: carry
0: by
8: on,
0: definition,
8: Macklemore.
0: By definition,
8: carry
0: art
8: on.
0: is a form of resistance.
8: Young man.
7: Right on.
0: Like Serafina. You know what I mean? It's like all, you know. Remember that play they used to do?
8: Come on and give us
0: the black play.
8: Tell us something.
0: Everybody was going to see.
8: Well, my
9: your arms too
8: arms
9: short.
0: The one with the African dude. Everybody's going to see it all the time.
8: Lion King.
0: No, stupid. Fela. You could have said that. That's so. Why do you say stuff like that? That's dumb to say.
8: Yes. Thank you. Thank you, Junior.
0: Lion King.
8: Thank you, Junior.
0: Jambalita said the more. Yeah.
8: Oh, jambalaya.
0: Oh, okay. Ain't no knees cheat them. What you got?
9: Hey, you know what? Real quick, man. We got some bad news today, man. Industry person who his name is David. David Lawrence, man. We lost him today. A lot of people in the entertainment industry knew him a long time. He was a great dude. Lost him to a heart attack, man. So prayers to his family. So.
7: Hear, hear. Yeah.
0: Definitely.
7: Good dude.
8: Still hard to believe.
0: After we like all this old craziness, then he comes through with that, and then we got to bring it down.
7: Yeah. So Jasmine's bit.
0: Yeah.
7: Fighting again.
2: Jesus.
0: Oh, Skip. Skip and turn into Jasmine, boy.
7: All that old.
0: All right, on the next deal. This is gracious. Is he calling from a suicide hotline phone as we speak?
7: It's over at St. Jude's in the emergency ward. Live from Atlanta at St. Jude's.
0: Are you coming from a place where they're performing transplants? Jesus Christ. It's old 7-pound sedum over here.
8: Oh, my God.
0: On the next D.L. Hughley Show, if you're not going to Happy Hour, no worries.
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0: Let's get the live taping with Sharday is coming up. On the next D.L. Hughley Show, not going to Happy Hour, no worries. We're going to bring the party straight to you with the Hughley House Party. Plus, we're going to give you another hot new song with my day butt of the week.
8: You.
0: And another episode where people get to tell me exactly what they think of me called...
7: F-U-D-L.
0: All right, I'm getting F-U-D-L.
7: Twice.
8: Three times.
7: From the amputation war.
0: It is the D.L. Hughley Show. Kyle, my favorite short bus operator. Pull that string. We got to go.
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0: Good morning, and welcome to Friday. It is the 2nd of October, the year 2026. It's the Rufus Williams Show. I am Rufus Williams, and as always, thrilled, delighted, and truly excited to be here with you this morning. And thank you each so much for waking up with Rufus. Everybody's in place. See, the Root Crew is here, Mamie and BJ, the co-captains. Annette's here, Titus is here, I'm here, all is good. I feel better than I really should, because I have so much to do, but I'm feeling pretty good about today. Titus, how you doing this morning?
1: I am doing great.
0: Are you?
1: Oh, yeah.
0: For any particular reason?
1: Yeah, I didn't get much sleep, but I did enjoy myself last night. I actually went outside.
0: Titus was in these streets. We'll talk about it in a minute. Annette, how you doing this morning?
2: I'm doing great. I'm feeling good. This hay fever thingy is subsiding. And so it's a great day. It's Friday and it's not raining, you know?
0: It's Friday and the rain finally stopped. It's good to see you without a mask on this morning. We feel better. We all feel better around here for that.
2: You know, the sniffles these days, it scares people. So I just want to be, you know, respectful to others to let them know I'm not sick, but I do understand the terror when they see somebody coughing.
0: It does. We're never mad at anybody with a mask unless they also have on a hood and it's nighttime and we're outside. That's a little bit more concerning. So, Annette, we've got this. We've got these elections that are coming up in about 32 days. But we're going to do something around here that gives you a bit more information about what's happening with the school board and the school board election. So we'll get into that. Are we squared away, Annette? We got the date. We got the time. We got the place. We got the people.
2: Yeah, we got the place. That's for certain. That is Columbia College coming up on October 22nd, 6 p.m. And we're still working out all the details, but we do know enough that you, Rufus Williams, will be moderating a panel of the candidates in the race for school board president.
0: School board president.
2: We know that this is a historic moment for the city of Chicago. This person is going to lead, you know, 20 people who are also going to be elected as school board members. And so it's an important task. It is an important moment. And here at WVON, we want listeners to get to know these individuals. This is not a debate. This is a getting to know you session. We want to know, what's your plan? What are your priorities? How do you plan on tackling this? This is a maiden voyage, and it is important that we get in front of this. And it's important that these individuals get in front of our audience so that they can have the information that they need to make a sound choice when they vote.
0: Nothing is more important, truly, than how our schools are doing and our children are doing in the schools. And for so long and consistently, it's hard to find a system, a public school system, that's really getting it done well for our children, particularly for black children. Right now in Chicago public schools, 80% of the children are either black or brown. And so this impacts us directly, importantly. And as we've looked, the city has looked, the state has looked, the decision was made to put democracy into those who are governing our schools. Here we are with this historic moment. Having sat in the spot, not because I raised my hand, not because I was elected, but ultimately I was appointed to be the president of the school board, I do have a sense of what is possible and what is not. And we'll have some real conversations about just what that is when we have an opportunity to talk to the people who are left, who are running. There were five running for school board president, Annette, and now we're down to three. So hopefully by the time we get there, we have some folks to talk to.
2: And you will. And, you know, and the reason why Sindel Revolari dropped out is that he was concerned about special interest money flooding into this race. And so now it is, because it is a race, it's complex because we want to make sure that the focus is on the children and that this does not turn political, which that is concerning people right now. So I know you're going to get in front of those issues at this forum, and that is the reason why we're having it, because you're going to ask these hard, important questions so that we get this. This is going to air live 6 p.m. on Friday, October 22nd here on WVON, and it's going to simulcast, of course, on our TV station. Vaughn TV station is going to stream there. So everybody in the world will be able to witness and see this important event, and we're really looking forward to making sure we bring you this comprehensive coverage.
0: Yeah, the issue around special interests being involved in our schools is exactly why I was personally against an elected school board, but we are where we are, and it will do what it does, and we just need to know where we are with respect to all of those things. Certainly, our focus there will be on those who are running for school board president, those who truly helped to set the agenda for what the schools are doing. We've had some conversation here with Dr. Macklin King, who is the CEO of the schools. But there's also, you know, the sense of in those elections that there are interests that people have, special interests, specific interests in why they would want to be the governing body of our schools. Things are never as clear as they seem, and democracy only works in the ways in which it does, and it truly only works when we've got an educated populace to talk about it and what our intention is to ensure that our community is as educated as they can be around what's going on and who these people are.
2: And that's right. And before we transition, just one more thing. It is vitally important. I want people to know this is a WVON exclusive, and it is a WVON News Department exclusive. I am producing it. Rufus is our host. And so I just want our audience to know that this was

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9: You know, it's Friday in Chicago just by our travel times. Traffic pretty light as you make your way inbound along the Bishop Ford and Tuskegee Airmen Memorial. No major delays to report. Once you arrive at the Ryan, do expect about a 29-minute trip, though, from 95th Street to downtown. Along DuSable Lakeshore Drive, things are building slowly. You're looking at a 17-minute trip from 67th Street to Jackson. A minor stoplight delay right around Hayes. You'll slow down again approaching Soldier Field, then stop and go to Monroe. Those are mainly stoplight delays. Hollywood to Monroe, off to a 60-minute start. If you're on the Stevenson, you're moving along at 35 minutes from I-355 to DuSable Drive, 35 traveling out. The Eisenhower, not terrible. A 50-minute trip in from Thorndale to the Burns, or that outbound trip will take you just about 45 minutes. And the Kennedy, not bad. Off to a 37-minute start from O'Hare to downtown, getting to the

0: airport building now up to 35 minutes. Taking our first look at weather, first off and foremost, it's not raining. A little foggy this morning. The National Weather Service says these clouds are going to give way to a little bit of sunshine, something we haven't seen for a couple days. Temperatures are expected to climb into the low 60s today. Let's get that straight. What are you saying to us, National Weather Service? They're fading in and out here. But anyway, right now we're looking at 54 degrees at O'Hare. It's 54 in East Garfield Park and 54 degrees here at the Talk of Chicago. I challenge all that, but it's absolutely right. 54, we're going to a daytime high of 65. 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That's a look at traffic and weather now. I'm Annette Flournoy on the Talk of Chicago. 1690 WVON.
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0: Welcome back. Speaking a bit about the school board, you know, this conversation is going to pick up, and it should, over the next month or so, because there are 20 people who are 20 spots that are not the school board president that people are running for. Just had a quick conversation with one of the people who's currently serving on the board, Shay Rhymefest Smith. We're going to have Rhymefest on at some point as we lead up to our conversation about the school board president, to talk about what's going on from his viewpoint and sitting there in the seat now. Just so much that we really need to cover. And on that same note, later on this morning, stay tuned, we're going to talk about Nicole Hannah-Jones. I've mentioned several times the essays that she's written in the New York Times Magazine about the decision she made for her daughter. A lot has been said about the decision, and we ought to talk about that, which we will this morning. If you haven't read the essays, it's okay. I'll give you enough to work with as we have this conversation. And here's some directly from her, because she's been making the rounds in many places. I have not reached out. I think there's enough information out now with her voice, with her daughter's voice, and what we see, know, and can glean from what that is. So we'll talk about that this morning, because it's just been sitting on my brain for some time. Need to talk with Titus about, Pam, I see you there. I'm going to get you probably right after the break. But Titus, what'd you do last evening?
1: Oh, I went to go see the Play On play/musical yesterday.
0: And how was it?
1: It was fantastic. It was, I really WVON enjoyed
0: night.
1: Myself.
0: It was WVON night last night.
1: Yes, Cleopatra Draper, our midday host, did a phenomenal job in her 1920s burlesque fit. It was pretty cool to see that. The crowd was amazing. WVON family was there. Actually got to see Atiba. He made an appearance last night.
0: Cool. Yeah, you know, I go to a lot of things, and often it was me, and I'd see Atiba across the room. So it was good to see him up and out and back.
1: Absolutely. It was great talking to him. The crowd was there. People were asking for you last night. I'm like, if he's here, you'll find him. But I knew you had some things to do, so I didn't want to tell the people that you weren't there. But yeah, it was phenomenal. The music was superb. It really made you feel like you were there in the 1920s.
0: Yeah.
1: The cast was just awesome. My favorite character in it was this guy they call Sweets. And him and his wife or girlfriend, whatever they were, they had this on and off again type thing. It was hilarious to me. The comedy was great. It was just a phenomenal outing last night.
0: Cool. Well, Play On is still playing on there at the Chicago Shakespeare Theater, so you can still catch it. I'm going to get there. I didn't make it last night. I was double booked. And so I went up north to another event that we have talked about, even though, you know, Play On, it was WVON night. But I went up to Northwestern to see Freedom Square with Red Square Dance Theater, which was, I'll talk about it at another point, but just awesome. What it is, what it stands for, what it's about. And they had a talk back after the performance. And when you really, these talks, it's so interesting to really learn what it is that you've just seen, and the way in which artists pull things together is just phenomenal. So what they did there at Northwestern last evening was also pretty phenomenal. So hopefully, I'll let you all know when I'm going to go and see Play On, and maybe you all can catch me there as well. Going to a thing tonight too. I'm not going to rush and talk about it, because I don't want Pam to sit too long, but I'll tell you about that after the break. Pam, good morning. Welcome to VON. What's on your mind this morning?
2: Good morning, Rufus and Aruku. How are you?
0: Pam, it's been a minute. We're good. How are you?
2: Overall, I'm well, thank you. Rufus, the school board election is very important. I saw the debate for president. I saw the debate. And my concern, Rufus, is, you know, the intentions. I mean, who is really about trying to help improve CPS? And who is about trying to underhandedly, funnel money to private institutions? So I heard some things in the debate that concerned me, but I still don't have enough information. But here's what I know. At the base, Rufus, I'm not interested in voting for anybody who voted for the adjudicated sexual abuser rapist in the White House. So that's one thing I would need to know. I don't know if that's a question you all will ask, but if you voted for that person, then I don't want you in either any leadership position. I'm also concerned if you have Republican affiliations, or should I say if you identify as Republican. That might also be a concern. It's not a total factor that would rule it out, but for me, that would be very concerning, because I don't believe the Republican Party has the interest of trying to invest in public education, advance it, expand it, or just make sure that it exists for all students. So those are some of my concerns. I see Victor Henderson. I also see the candidate. I'm sorry, I can't pronounce his name, but I think he's supported by CTU and some others.
0: Yeah, that's Hidalgo Dominguez, who is backed by the CTU.
2: Okay.
0: And, the other candidate is the former principal, Jennifer.
2: Right, so that would be my concern. Do you have a vested interest in making sure that CPS schools are fully funded and that we get all of them academically up to par? So that would be my concern on that. The other thing I just wanted to talk about quickly, Rufus, is I hope everybody's checking their voting, vote.org. And please be aware, because Elon Musk, the Nazi salutant Musk, he's put out some false websites that appear as though they're, trying to help you locate if you're registered. But really, they're just about gathering data and just trying to convince people to put their data in, and it's just going to collect it. It's not going to do anything to check your registration to make sure you vote. And Rufus, this is a very important election. So I hope the Democratic Party is putting aside its conflict with a DSA candidate or working family candidates, such as Angie Nixon. She identifies with the Working Family Party. We need Syed in Michigan. We need a lot of these people so that we can flip the Senate. And lastly, I'm going to add the most two important things about Michigan and Florida, and I just heard this over Roland Martin, is that if these two people are elected, these are special elections for these states. They will be immediately sworn in, which changes the balance, right? Whereas the rest will be sworn in after January. And I'm also happy to see that Bernie Sanders is going to invest some money in Florida to support Angie Nixon. We have got to get out and vote, Rufus. We have got to get out and make sure we flip this House and Senate. And because you're looking at, people are starving. People can't afford food, gas, health care. 750 people, eliminated? Dr. Oz doesn't care. The human resources, they don't care. You go and seniors can't afford food. People off of SNAP, how are children going to eat? And for those black maggots who supported this, where are their voices, Rufus? They're not asking these Republicans to do anything decent. At least we will combat the Democratic Party. We don't go lockstep with them. I hear it on WVON. We always try to challenge them. But the rest of they just going along with these Republicans like this fascist regime is okay. And they know who they are because they call. But they don't have any answers other than just ride with the rapists. And I'm not going to do it. There's nothing I want from a rapist. Nothing a rapist can do for me in my community or in the White House. And that's where I stand.
0: Thanks,
2: Pam.
0: Thank
2: you, Rufus, for letting me have my say.
0: Indeed. Thank you. Be well. Let's find out from that what's going on in the news. Got much more for you when we come back after this.
3: A welcome break from the rain. Pretty mild. Temperatures climbing into the mid-60s. Good morning. I'm Annette Flournoy, and here's what's happening. Could it be? Is Illinois working again on a plan to keep the Bears? Well, Governor Pritzker met yesterday with several key legislative leaders, including House Speaker Chris Welch, State Rep Cam Buckner, State Senator Bill Cunningham, as well as NFL Commissioner Roger Goodell and Team Board Member Pat Ryan. Now, Bears CEO, he was interestingly absent. Now, this comes after the Bears announced this summer that their focus remains on a proposed stadium project in Hammond, Indiana. Well, pregnant mothers on the far south side are now worried about access to health care. This follows the news that Roseland Hospital plans to stop labor and delivery services by the end of this month. Southside mothers are seriously concerned about this because the nearest hospital with labor and delivery services is several miles away, which could be catastrophic in an emergency situation. Now, according to a State of Illinois study, Black women experience higher rates of death and or serious complications compared to other racial and ethnic groups. Roseland administrators say they're closing the maternal unit, that is, because of cost. Well, in case you missed it, Mayor Brandon Johnson sat down yesterday morning for a live exclusive one-on-one with WVON Bruce Williams. Now, he is in a crowded race with nearly a dozen people vying for his job. Because of that, the mayor is warning Black voters in Chicago to not be fooled.
4: I'm simply appealing to our people is that the same people who are criticizing me, who want this seat for their benefit, are the same people who closed our schools, who sold off our public assets, and now we have an administration that is more diverse than it's ever been. Black folks make up probably 45% of my administration. You know that because I'm under an investigation by Donald Trump because he's saying I'm hiring too many black people. You can't have it both ways. You can't say that I'm investing too much in black people and then say I'm not doing anything for them.
3: Now, he touted his accomplishments, such as youth employment this summer and the reopening of mental health facilities. Now, he also made it plain, saying he needs another term.
4: I need another term. We got a chance to have the longest serving black mayor in the history of Chicago. By this time next year, we can make history. And not just for the sake of, you know, me, Brandon, but we need proof positive that in our city, in our country, that black leadership, even within its being critiqued and even during crisis and duress, that we can prove our ability to lead effectively.
3: Now, the mayoral election day is February 23rd. And in college football action this weekend, the Chicago State University Cougars are hitting the road. They're on their way to Texas to take on Tarlington State University for Game 6 of their inaugural season. Now, in Game 5 last weekend, the Cougars fell short in a 43-20 home loss to Norfolk State University. Hopefully this weekend they can turn that around. Well, that's a look at our news now on 1690 WVON. Traffic and weather up next. WVON News Time, 7:36.
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3: It may not be too bad hitting that snooze button on your phone this morning. Traffic pretty light. You'll still be on time. You're looking at a 28-minute trip along the Ryan from 95th Street into downtown. Getting there along the Bishop Ford and Tuskegee Airmen Memorial, you will move along at the posted speed. Things are pretty quiet there. Not too bad along DuSable Lakeshore Drive either. 67th Street to Jackson just bumped up to an 18-minute trip, but that is mainly due to that stoplight delay there at Balboa and Monroe. Right now, you're at just about a 16-minute trip from Hollywood to Monroe. Things are moving well there. If you're on the Stevenson, not bad. 35 minutes in from I-355 to DuSable Drive, 35 traveling out. The Eisenhower just picked up to 55 minutes from Thorndale to the Burns Circle, but that outbound trip, no change, is still 50 minutes there. And the Kennedy, not bad. We've actually seen an improvement. We're looking at 35 minutes in from O'Hare to downtown, getting to the airport, a 39-minute trip. Taking a look at our weather, first and foremost, there's no rain in your forecast today. The National Weather Service says once these clouds roll out this morning, we're going to see some sunshine. Can't wait for that. Tonight, temperatures going back down to around 50. Right now, we're making our way through the 50s. We're up to 55 at Midway. It's 55 in Hyde Park and 55 degrees here at the Talk of Chicago. 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Well, that's a look at traffic and weather now. 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

0: Welcome back. We're talking about a lot of things today. You know, I've got an interview that I did that I may or may not have an opportunity to play because I got so many things that we just need to talk about. Titus went and checked out Play On. You want to go and see that. He just told you it is amazing. It is remarkable. Cleopatra, I think, went on everybody's show. Certainly joined me to talk about it last night. I knew she was going to be decked out because that's what Cleopatra does.
1: Yeah, she killed it. The outfit was fantastic. I was so shocked. I didn't know who she was at first. She said, "Hey, Titus, who are you? Wait, Cleopatra?" Yeah. She's like, "Yeah, what do you think it was?" I'm like, "I wasn't expecting this. This is great." I'm like, "You look amazing." I'm like, it was really like a Betty Boop type style, and she had the feathers, and it was fantastic. The boa just completed it all. It was awesome.
0: She did the whole thing. Yeah, I tried to get her to disclose a bit of it, but I knew it was going to be something, because even when Cleopatra's doing her thing here in the studio, she dresses for the occasion.
1: Absolutely. And it was people there that actually dressed too as well in their 1920s fashion, so I thought it was pretty cool that people participated.
0: That is so cool. It's still going on, so please go check out Play On. Tonight I am going to be in the streets as well, just as an observer, but I'm going to be there. We talked before about the Chicago Symphony Orchestra and what they're doing this evening. They've got the Chicago Symphony Orchestra and the African American Network concerts going on tonight. It is the Freedom Riders that's happening this evening. It's at the Symphony Center, which is at 220 South Michigan. You'll hear in the concert Mikayla Caven, Kurt Elling, Liz Wright. Is going to be phenomenal. The tickets are not that expensive. They begin at $40. Before the concert itself, and this is truly what the African American Network is doing, and Laura Rice was on with us to talk about that as well. But there will be a pre-concert panel to talk about Howard Ryker's book, The Majesty of Chicago Jazz, looking back to three decades of music coverage, joined by some pretty amazing jazz luminaries from here, Dee Alexander, our main man, Orbert Davis, and Reginald Robinson. So tonight, Chicago Symphony Orchestra, the book signing and conversation begins at 6 o'clock, and the concert itself begins at 8. So maybe that's why I'm feeling good. We got a good thing going on this evening. I'm going to be looking forward to getting out to seeing that. I will tell you as well, yesterday, when I didn't go to join you, Titus, I was at the Red Clay Dance Company's Freedom Square, which is a black girlhood altar. And some of these things, you know, I've got a niece who, this is really, as my wife and I talked about it coming home, really her space. But Red Clay Dance Company did this girlhood altar where they honored the lives of 8 women and girls: Rakia Boyd, Latasha Harlins, Micaiah Bryant, Hope Harmony, Marcia Gerald, Lanaya Bell, and Breonna Taylor. Honored them with altar, honored them in dance, and there was a conversation afterwards, which was certainly worth my time going up to Evanston and all that there was. So that's going on up there for the next few days. So if you get a chance, you want to go and check that out as well. I am wearing today my Colin Kaepernick T-shirt, and I'm wearing it. You know, it's so interesting. Colin Kaepernick is coming to Chicago. I think he'll be at Rainbow Push when you get to the end of this month. Unfortunately, I just realized this morning that I'm not going to be able to be there to check out my good frat brother as he talks about his book, The Perilous Journey. But the brothers will be there. I'll be, again, hitting the road again around that time. But I get into these things and just think about it. Whenever we start to talk about or feel or think about the injustices and such that goes on. And so it just seems to me, as I was going through whatever I was going to wear today, the T-shirt appeared. And I did listen to an interview. They talked about, we haven't talked about Jay-Z, but there seems to be a little bit of conversation happening between Jay-Z and Colin Kaepernick. And the article that I read this morning was simply saying Jay-Z can win a lot of battles. This one he cannot. you know, Colin took a knee for good reason. He took a knee against the killing of black people by police. And the thing that otherwise happened was that, yep, the NFL and Roger Goodell co-opted Jay-Z to try and turn down the heat on the NFL that we were all feeling. And Jay-Z went in with that. And it's one that we should think about and talk about. As well, Jay-Z's selling of his album is only being sold in Target. And I know where I stand as it relates to Target. So I get it. He's not a businessman. He's a businessman. But we have to also consider what that means to us and our culture and the places that we stand and who gets to tell us and talk to us about what those things are and where we really feel. I will tell you, hard to find a better lyricist than Jay-Z. But even so, we can't be sold out for these things as well. I say this as being one of the two recipients of a $250,000 grant from the NFL when Jay-Z began the Inspire Change effort with them. Thank you, Kim Fox, for making that happen. But I will also say, yeah, $250,000 wasn't enough to buy me. So I know where I stand and I know where I feel. I sit and kneel with my good brother, Colin Kaepernick. And I think Jay-Z is missing the point all over on this. 773-591-1690. We've got a lot to talk about. We'll get to more of it when we come back after this.
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3: Hey, Daddy, what that there? 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And oh, Daddy, oh, hey, Daddy, hey, look it over there.
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2: As you make your way along to Sabo Lakeshore Drive, things are not too bad. That trip from 67th Street to Jackson, 18 minutes. Mainly, you're spending your time right there, right around Soldier Field as you make your way to Monroe because of those stoplight delays. Hollywood to Monroe, slow right around Belmont. Otherwise, things are moving pretty well. The inbound side of the Ryan, a 29-minute trip from 95th Street into downtown. Getting to the Ryan along the Bishop Ford and Tuskegee Airmen Memorial, things are nice and quiet. If you're on the Stevenson, there are no changes. Still that 35-minute trip in from I-355 to DeSable Drive 35 traveling out. The Eisenhower, still that 55-minute trip in from Thorndale to the Burned Circle. Outbound will take you just about 50 minutes. And the Kennedy, not bad either. Give yourself there, now 36 minutes in from O'Hare to downtown. Getting to the airport just bumped up to about a 38-minute trip. Taking a look at our weather, a beautiful fall day in Chicago, starting out with a few clouds, but we are expected to see some sunshine today as temperatures climb into the mid-60s. 65 is the official high. Our low tonight, 50. Right now, we're still holding steady at 55 at Midway. We're looking at 54 degrees at the Obama Presidential Center and 54 degrees here at the Talk of Chicago. 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Well, that's a look at traffic and weather now. 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

0: Welcome back. You know, life goes so fast. It was just yesterday that the mayor was here, and we haven't even mentioned it this morning.
1: That's true. We have not.
0: Well, the mayor was here yesterday. Had a chance to talk to him, talk to Ramel Terry right afterwards. So we didn't have a chance to even have any post-mortem on the mayor's visit, the mayor's comments. I know I heard a lot from people outside of the show, but love to hear what you all thought about the mayor's interview yesterday. And right on time for that is Tony. Tony, good morning. Welcome to VON. What's on your mind this morning?
2: My friend, how are you?
0: Anthony, I'm good. How are you doing?
2: Hey, no one calls me Anthony except people I went to church with, man. Well, how you doing?
0: I guess Arthur Anderson must have been church. It was certainly religion.
2: Arthur Anderson. Yeah. That's before I had adopted my Tony persona. But listen, I'm going to give much shout out to WBON for continuing to have quality people on its program to continue to draw those people like Mayor Brandon Johnson. I caught the tail end of it. I think he has a good chance. He made some excellent points. I want messaging for his team to kind of also focus on revenue building, because the thought of wealth redistribution, that's just a lot of people he's going to need as far as helping to rebuild the city and bringing resources to the city. Those people with financial capital, they don't want to hear wealth redistribution. And that's kind of what some of his messaging is. You know, we're going to do this with someone else's money. He needs to also focus on how we're going to build the base, the revenue base for the city. And then as far as Jay-Z, I love him, but he rhymes off the beat, man. I don't like that aspect of his rapping. He rhymes off the beat. Go back, love the dough with Biggie, and then Heartbreaker with Mariah Carey. Man, those interjections by him and those tunes are great, man. But anyway, those are my thoughts. I'm going to listen, okay?
0: All right, Tony, look, you can always go to YouTube or Facebook and catch the entirety of the interview from yesterday. It'll also be a podcast that comes up. But whenever we do our shows, you can catch back up with that. And look, man, don't be late getting here. You need to catch the whole thing.
2: All right, man. I appreciate you.
0: Tony, appreciate you as well. Thank you so much for that feedback and that interview. And hopefully the mayor's people are listening, because your point is a very good one, that we need to truly look at building revenue and the conversations that are continually happening about how we need to tax the rich. We didn't get into that at all yesterday, but I know that that's out there, but that needs to be managed.
2: Yes, sir.
0: Appreciate you, bro.
2: Yes, sir.
0: Thank you so much.
2: Okay.
0: Right on time. Let's take a quick break. I do want to get into this Hannah Nicole Jones conversation, but give me a call. I'm at 773-591-1690. We're going to pick up on a lot of things before this morning's over. But first, let's find out from Annette what's going on in the headlines, Western Black Information News. We'll be back right after this.
3: These clouds are expected to give way to some sunshine as temperatures climb into the mid-60s on this Friday, October 2nd, 2026. I'm Annette Flournoy, and in the headlines, could it be it's Illinois working again on a plan to keep the Bears? Well, Governor Pritzker met yesterday with a group of key legislative leaders as well as some NFL leaders. Well, pregnant mothers on the far south side are now worried about access to health care following the news that Roseland Hospital plans to stop labor and delivery services by the end of the month. National news from the Black Information Network is next on Chicago's original social media platform, 1690 AM WVON, Berwyn, Chicago. It's 8 o'clock.

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1: I'm Bree Wood with BIN News Now. Congresswoman Jasmine Crockett has endorsed several black candidates running for office in Texas, but not James Tallarico, who defeated her in the Democratic Senate primary. Political analyst Cal Gilson.
2: That garnered a lot of interest as to whether her refusing to campaign with Tallarico will signal to black voters that she's not on board.
1: Black voters could play a decisive role in the closely watched Senate race. Newly highlighted demographics show Latino officers now make up about 60% of the Los Angeles Police Department. The figure surfaced amid controversy over secretly recorded racist comments by recruitment officers. Black officers make up less than 9% of the force. And Ivana Lizette Ortiz has pleaded not guilty to multiple charges, including attempted murder in connection with a shooting at Rihanna's Los Angeles area home. No one was injured, and Ortiz remains jailed on more than $2.6 million bail. Get BIN News Now on demand 24/7 on the iHeartRadio app.
3: New York's Black Attorney General Letitia James is the new special prosecutor in the Cornell University sexual assault investigation. Governor Kathy Hochul appointing James following increased scrutiny and outrage over how university police and the local district attorney's office handled the matter 2 years ago. Legal experts say there is a loophole preventing prosecution of sexual assault if a person voluntarily consumes drugs or alcohol.
4: We have outgrown victim blaming. Fix the law because too many of us are Jane Doe.
3: It comes after an anonymous Jane Doe filed a lawsuit against 7 Cornell students alleging they sexually assaulted her for hours while she was intoxicated back in 2024. New York Assembly Bill 101 is looking to stop voluntary intoxication from being used as a defense in cases of sexual assault. President Trump stumping in Texas and talking up his economic policies.
5: We have the best ever on the subject of individual wealth, higher for everybody than ever before.
3: In Denton, touring the Peterbilt Motors facility, Trump said despite press reports, he's heavily invested in the midterms. The president is in Mobile, Alabama today for the groundbreaking of the city's new $4 billion bridge. A lawsuit over a memorial plaque to the police who helped defend the U.S. Capitol on January 6th of 2021 is not moving forward. A federal judge dismissing a suit by black former Capitol Police Officer Harry Dunn and D.C. Metro Officer Daniel Hodges this week ruling they had no standing on the basis of psychic injuries. The men sued to have their names placed on the plaque rather than a blanket acknowledgement of the law enforcement agencies who responded to the unrest. All right, you know those buy now, pay later plans? Well, Americans spent more than $160 billion on them last year. That's according to research from Federal Reserve economists. Experts say the plans are increasingly being used for everyday expenses like groceries, bills, transportation, and even rent. Pay in 4 plans accounted for about half of that spending, with use of those plans up nearly 80% since 2023. Financial experts are warning consumers to read that fine print, understand how missed payments could affect their credit card, and avoid taking on multiple plans they cannot afford. Former Sudanese President Omar al-Bashir is hospitalized after suffering health complications. The 82-year-old has spent most of his life since he was toppled in 2019, shuttling between the hospital and prison. Bashir was convicted for corruption and illegal financing and was already behind bars when the war began. In 2023, his family renewed an appeal to Abdel Fattah al-Burhan, the head of Sudan's ruling sovereign council, to facilitate Bashir's release and travel on humanitarian grounds. Stay informed, stay connected, and subscribe. Follow BIN News this hour wherever you get your podcasts. I'm Terry McCready for the Black Information Network.
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0: Mama, I Made It is back on Vine TV with an all-new episode and another incredible Chicago story. This time, Samantha Chapman sits down with Grammy Award-winning poet, author, and spoken word artist Jay Ivey. 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
11: Things are still pretty nice and light compared to the rest of the week we saw. Right now, you are looking at light traffic along the Bishop Ford and Tuskegee Airmen Memorial. You're moving along at the posted speed each way. DuSable Lakeshore Drive, no major changes there. We are, though, looking at about 17 minutes now from 67th Street to Jackson. You're spending much of that time right there, right around Soldier Field, Balboa, Monroe, due to those stoplight delays. Hollywood to Monroe, moving well until you hit Belmont. Then you'll see some minor delays, then stop and go as you make your way all the way to North Avenue. Traveling along the Stevenson will take you just 35 minutes from I-355 to DuSable Drive, 35 traveling out. If you're on the Eisenhower, no major changes there. Still that 55-minute trip from Thorndale to the Burn Circle, that outbound trip will take you just about 50 minutes. And the Kennedy, still not bad at all. We are looking at just about 38 minutes in from O'Hare to downtown. Give yourself 35 minutes getting to the airport. Taking another look at weather, those clouds are moving out. The skies are becoming brighter. The National Weather Service says we're in store for a partly sunny day as temperatures climb into the mid-60s, 65 the official high, 50 our low tonight. Right now, still 55 at Midway. It's 55 now at the Obama Presidential Center and 55 degrees here at the Talk of Chicago. 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I'm Annette Fornoy on the Talk of Chicago, 1690 WVON.

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1: Welcome back. I am going to get into this conversation around Nicole Hannah-Jones, but I got some callers on the line. So let me get to you all first. Brother Hall, good morning. Welcome to VOM. What's on your mind this morning?
2: Hey, Brother Rufus.
1: Yes, sir.
2: How are you, sir?
1: Doing well.
2: Good, good, good, good. You guys are talking politics, and I appreciate it, man. I really do. However, you know, I'm on the other side of the fence with another candidate, Willie Wilson. And I'm just wondering, are you guys going to have the candidates on like you had Brandon Johnson on?
1: Well, Brandon Johnson is the mayor. And so he came on, and much of our conversation was about things that are taking place in the city as the mayor. It wasn't so much of being on as a candidate. So, you know, to answer that question, we've had... I think they've all been on at some point. I know I've talked with Susana Mendoza. I've talked with Alexi Giannoulis. I know that Mike Quigley was on with Matt. I believe Willie Wilson. Was Willie Wilson on with someone? He was on as well. So everybody's been on. But the mayor is the mayor. And we did it now. We did it when Lori Lightfoot was the mayor, even though she was a candidate. It just is a different different look.
2: Well, I appreciate that, man, because, you know, we can just hear from all of them. Thank you so much, sir. If we can just hear from all of them, it makes a difference, man. We need to make sure that we hear every candidate and then we make our decision.
1: I agree.
2: And I thank you so much. I just wanted to call in and say that I thank you for clearing that up for me. Okay, Rufus?
1: Hi, Brother Hall. Always good to hear from you. Cliff, good morning. Welcome to VOM. What's on your mind this morning?
3: Hey, Grand Rising, Brother Rufus. Thanks for taking my call. Hey, listen, I deem you to be a responsible, honest, and well-informed brother. And so with that being said, Brother Hall made a good point, you know, and I respect him for, you know, not being taken advantage of or being loyal to a political party, but he wants who's going to be best for the black community. So I respect him for that, and that's a good point. We should maybe... do that as a people. Switch parties. You know, I was against that in the beginning, but maybe we should do that so one particular party doesn't take advantage of us. You know, who's going to best represent our interests? And with that being said, let me say this. Now, the reason why I'm calling, Mayor Brandon, so is there such thing as immigrants that, due to sanctuary cities, that have been brought to Democratic cities, New York, Chicago? So that's true, correct?
1: It's true, yes. I mean, the governor of the Governor Abbott in Texas was sending them everywhere.
3: Right. Now, are they citizens? U.S. citizens?
1: Cliff, how would they be U.S. citizens?
3: Okay. So they don't even vote?
1: No.
3: So, Brother Rufus, tell me if I'm out of left field or, you know, I'm in the fairway. We play golf. So I use the term if I'm in the rough. So how do you allow a group of people to come into a city, right, and then yet can't exercise any power or support? So if Brandon is running, Mayor Brandon Johnson is running, it would be to his advantage if these people can vote. But they don't. So what's their purpose? What advantage do they give to the Democratic Party, even to Mayor Brandon, if they have no function? Help me out with that.
1: So... It began at the very beginning when Mayor Johnson was running for mayor before, and he talked about who he is, what his values are, and how he cares about people. I think to the extent that we see it even now as it relates to folks who are coming.

0: nomenclature around Democrat or Republican. I have always looked and hoped to vote for who I thought was best for me or for the people that I cared about. And what I see here is it wasn't that long ago when the push began to be so polarizing between Democrats and Republicans. I would love to find one who I thought best measured my interests or the interests that I cared, of the people that I cared about, and move in that direction. I'm not at all adverse to that. But that's not what we find, certainly not what we find in our local politics. Thanks, Cliff. Appreciate you and appreciate the question. Let's keep going. No, we can't keep going because we got to take a pause. Let me break for a second. Be back right after this.
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11: We're looking at no major changes in your travel times. As you make your way along the Rhine, you're still looking at that 29-minute trip from 95th Street into downtown. Getting there on both the Bishop Ford and Tuskegee Airmen Memorial, you will move along at the posted speed. And right now, along DuSable Lakeshore Drive, still things are moving well. You'll hit the brakes northbound as you make your way from 67th Street to Jackson, right around Soldier Field. Then there's a few brake lights as you make your way all the way to Jackson. Those are mainly stoplight delays. That trip from Hollywood to Monroe, you'll hit the brakes right around Belmont. Just some minor delays all the way to North Avenue. Otherwise, things look good along the Stevenson still each way. The Eisenhower, no changes there. Still 55 in from I-3 from Thorndale, that is, to the Burns Circle. Outbound will take you 50 minutes. And the Kennedy now just bumped up to 39 minutes in from O'Hare to downtown, getting to the airport now, a 35-minute trip. Taking a look at our weather, as promised, the clouds are giving way to some sunshine. We're looking at brighter skies right now. The National Weather Service says we're headed toward a partly sunny 65 today. We're up to 55 still at Midway. It's 55 still at the Obama Presidential Center. And it's 55 degrees here at the Talk of Chicago. 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

0: 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For their full complete schedule and for ticket information, go to csu.edu. Well, that's a look at traffic and weather now. I'm NF Renoy on the Talk of Chicago, 1690 WVON.
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2: Welcome back. I've got to move the conversation along. Callers, please stay with me, but I won't be able to sleep this weekend if we don't have this conversation because it's been sitting heavy on my brain since I first read the essay that Nicole Hannah-Jones put in the New York Times Magazine. Nicole Hannah-Jones, you recall, is the author of the 1619 Project. She's been here with me on WVON to talk about it. She is a professor at the Mecca at Howard University, had been at North Carolina, University of North Carolina, but they were slow with giving her tenure. Eventually, they gave it to her, and she said, thank you, but no thank you, and moved on to the Mecca. Nicole Hannah-Jones has been writing, studying, issuing things on the space of education for much of her career. In the article that I referred to, the essay that I referred to, she talks about, the title of it is, In Fighting for Every Black Child, Did I Betray My Own? It follows the first piece that she had done 10 years ago, where she goes through this painful decision of where to send her child to school and the consequences her daughter says that she experienced. In the first piece that she wrote back in 2016, it was called Choosing a School for My Daughter in a Segregated City. She talked about why she and her husband enrolled their daughter, Naya, in Brooklyn's PS 307. It is a predominantly black and Latino school in New York, and it's a very high poverty public school, which is sometimes redundant. But her argument was that families with resources help perpetrate inequality when they avoid these schools. She believed that her family's involvement could help improve education for everyone there. She also valued her daughter growing up among black classmates and educators with a strong sense of belonging. The most recent piece that she wrote, In Fighting for Every Black Child, Did I Betray My Own, has her revisiting what has happened. Her daughter, Naya, experienced some academic shortcomings in elementary and middle school. Strong grades that she got obscured some of the gaps that she had in learning. She struggled with algebra assessments and subsequently needed help catching up at a more demanding high school that she chose for herself. Her daughter asked a question. She was painfully direct. She said to Nicole Hannah-Jones that sometimes I wish instead of always thinking about other kids, you would have thought about me. So Nicole Hannah-Jones acknowledges the tension between her decision, her public comments, and her daughter's needs. This has been debated on so many different levels. The debate about parental responsibility, that some are arguing that a child should not bear the educational cost of a parent's political or moral convictions. School accountability, the experience raises questions about classroom disruption, instructional quality, and the grades that suggest mastery that students have not achieved, collective responsibility, with some people arguing that blaming one mother overlooks the system's obligation to children whose family cannot obtain a better placement or private tutoring. And then there's the question of the limits of individual sacrifice. Can even highly involved parents meaningfully change entrenched inequality through their own enrollment decisions? Titus, I shared a piece with you this morning from Nicole Hannah-Jones, kind of speaking to this. Let's play that one.
3: I'm glad that we're talking about it because too often it feels like we're begging to get people to even talk about public education to think that anything is possible. It hit home. It was really personal for me. We literally just went through this. My son just started kindergarten and our entire decision was based around what type of education can we provide for him that is the best academically, but that also does not leave him feeling alone and unseen.
4: I knew that this piece and our decision was going to be controversial. I'm critiquing my own choices as a parent, so I certainly understood people were going to critique. I hoped argue, I hoped discuss, and I hoped mainly use my family's experience in these schools to think about all the other families who don't have choices, whose children are also in these schools. What some folks have said is, she went and picked the worst school she could find so she could make a point. That's not true. When we picked that school, it was led by a dynamic principal named Roberta Davenport, who had grown up in the housing projects across the street. She had turned that school into a magnet school to try to draw in middle-class parents to socioeconomically integrate the school. When I started that school in pre-K, that school had Mandarin. My daughter was taking Mandarin in pre-K. There was a cohort of middle-class parents who came in with us. They were there through pre-K and kindergarten. She had excellent teachers, really the first 3 years. We actually really believe in communal and collective good. That part of what has left these schools struggling so much is everyone who could parachute out has. That there used to be racial segregation, but there was economic diversity in our schools, where, the middle, black middle class and the black lower class would be in the same schools together. That's not the experience for these kids anymore.
3: It's not just about what school do you send your child to, what type. It's also about what happens in the school. How are the children seen? What is the belief system around what those children are able to do? And I think that those are the things that many black parents have to wrestle with, and that can feel like an impossible choice.
4: When my daughter got older, I had to grapple with her saying, that hurt me. And I have to live with that as a parent. And I've had to publicly try to grapple with that in the last week. But I don't know what else to say except that I just don't believe. I just believe strongly that we have to try to do better for all of our kids.
2: So this essay, when I read it, it's a very long essay. The second one, I read it, I sat, and I sent it to our political strategist and political consultant, Amisha Cross, whose day job is with the Ed Trust as a communications director, which is why when she came on the next day, we talked about it some. And she called me and we talked about it for an hour. She knows Nicole Hannah-Jones, spoke with her about it. Some of the issue here, and I sent it as well to a number of my friends and said, none of us did this. None of us made this decision. And asked what they thought about it. So it goes in so many different ways. And I can tell you that as a parent, I will fight for all the same things that Nicole Hannah-Jones speaks to, fought for when I was on the board, and then as the president of the Board of Education here in the city of Chicago. But at the same time, what I did is what I encourage everyone to do all the time, which is to get the best that you possibly can for your children. And in this case, Nicole Hannah-Jones did something different based on what she thought was possible if she stayed in and did this. This is the kind of experiment that many may not do, that many critique and criticize. But there you heard in her own words why she did it. There are many other things that are out where she takes on, gets into more depth about that. Even one that talks with her and her daughter kind of working through what this whole conversation was about, what happened 10 years ago, what happened in the middle, what happened when she picked the high school that she picked, and what the future kind of looks like from there. Love to hear your thoughts. Got more to talk, more to share, more to talk about on this topic, but I couldn't wait any longer to bring it to you so that we could talk about it. In the meantime, let's find out from Annette what's going on in the news. Be back with more on this right after we hear from her.
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5: Mama, I Made It is back on Vine TV with an all-new episode and another incredible Chicago story. This time, Samantha Chapman sits down with Grammy Award-winning poet, author, and spoken word artist Jay Ivey. From Chicago stages to collaborations with some of music's biggest names, Jay Ivey has built a career by turning words into art and using his voice to inspire a generation. Now he opens up about the journey behind the accolades, the creativity, the perseverance, the purpose, and the moments that help shape the man behind the music. Catch an all-new episode of Mama, I Made It with Samantha Chapman featuring Jay Ivey, streaming on demand on Vaughn TV. 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

0: We're Southside Strong and taking it on the road. Saturday, October 3rd, the Chicago State University Cougars are headed to Texas to take on the Tarleton State Texans. New territory, new challenges, same mission. Shock the world.
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0: The Cougars are building their legacy brick by brick. And every game is another opportunity to make their mark. 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

0: The clouds are rolling out. The sun is rolling in. We're headed toward a daytime high of 65. Good morning. I'm Anna Flournoy, and here's what's happening. In case you missed it, Chicago Mayor Brandon Johnson sat down yesterday morning for a live exclusive one-on-one with WVON's Rufus Williams. Now, he talked about many situations, but he also said that the mass migration situation in Chicago was a mass humanitarian moment and a growth moment for the city.
1: You know, many people critique what we did to respond to a crisis that no one had an answer for. We used city resources to pay black businesses to feed people who were hungry. Black businesses actually grew under that crisis. So we took a crisis and turned it into opportunity. We created a one shelter system so that if someone is unhoused, a family, they don't have to wait as we find transitional housing and permanent housing for them. We didn't have that before. We created a one shelter system. And now for the first time in over a decade, if not longer, families who are overwhelmingly our people can find temporary shelter.
0: He said not only did the state help out, the city help out, but the state and the county as well.
1: I'm going to vote for the governor in November, Governor Pritzker. And he also spent money. I'm going to vote for President Preckwinkle in November because I believe she too deserves another term. And she also spent money on the migrant crisis. The question, of course, I think that voters will have to ask is if the state of Illinois and the county of Cook, both of those executives and their legislative bodies invested in that mission where they provide direct services to these individuals, if their leadership is worthwhile considering for another term, what's the difference between my leadership where I actually provided opportunities for black businesses?
0: He also touted his accomplishments, such as youth employment this summer and the reopening of mental health facilities. The mayoral election day is February 23rd. Well, in about 2 weeks from now, faculty and staffers at City Colleges of Chicago are planning to go on strike. Now, 90% of the union voted to strike. They're planning to walk off the job on October 19th if no contract agreement is met. Now, the union says that they have been negotiating since February and that contracts for faculty and staffers expired back in July. The union is asking for smaller classroom sizes, better AI protections, and more money. Well, pregnant mothers on the far south side say they are now worried about access to health care. This follows the news that Roseland Hospital plans to stop labor and delivery services by the end of the month. Southside mothers are seriously concerned about this because the nearest hospital with labor and delivery services is several miles away, which could be catastrophic in an emergency situation. Now, according to a state of Illinois study, black women experience higher rates of death and or serious complications compared to other racial and ethnic groups. Roseland administrators say they're closing the maternity unit, that is, because of cost. And in college football action this weekend, the Chicago State University Cougars are hitting the road. They're on their way to Texas to take on Tarleton State University for Game 6. Now, in Game 5 last weekend, the Cougars fell short in a 43-20 home loss to Norfolk State University. Hopefully, they can turn that around this weekend. Well, that's a look at our news now on 1690 WVON. Traffic and weather up next. WVON News Time, 8:39.
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0: Still light and easy along the Bishop Ford and Tuskegee Airmen Memorial. The inbound side of the Ryan just dropped down a 21-minute trip from 95th Street to downtown. As you make your way along DuSable Lakeshore Drive, things are freely flowing northbound from 67th Street to Jackson until you hit Roosevelt Road. Then there's a stoplight delay. Otherwise, things are in good shape. Hollywood to Monroe, no major problems there. The Stevenson, very close to base travel times. The 35-minute trip in from I-355 to DuSable Drive. 35 traveling out. The Eisenhower even improved there. You're down to 50 minutes from Thorndale to the Burns Circle. That outbound trip also 50. And the Kennedy looks good each way. Just a 31-minute trip in from O'Hare to downtown. Getting to the airport, you're looking at still just about 36 minutes. Taking a look at our weather. These clouds are giving way to some sunshine as promised. Much brighter day. The National Weather Service says we're headed toward a daytime high of around 65. Tonight, right back down to 50. But temperatures are starting to creep up. We're up to 56 at O'Hare. It's 56 in Greater Grand Crossing and 56 degrees here at the Talk of Chicago. 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They're back in action tomorrow when they travel to Tarleton State University. For their full complete schedule and ticket information, go to csu.edu. Well, that's a look at traffic and weather now. I'm NF Renoy on the Talk of Chicago, 1690 WVON.
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8: Welcome back. We're talking this morning about Nicole Hannah-Jones, the choice she made to send her daughter to schools in New York City, different than what many of us may have decided, different than what she may have decided, and certainly different than what her daughter thought was right. There's an opposing thought to what she did that I'd like to share with you as well. And be careful, there's some raunchy language in here.
9: Was radical. I think that shit was performative. And I'm speaking as somebody who understands the structural issues here. I am Black. My PhD is in sociology from one of the best sociology and demography programs in the world. And my research focused on educational and health outcomes in sub-Saharan Africa. I also needed to understand it, how it worked here in the U.S. I understand how education compounds across the life course. I get it. I understand about the networks. I understand about the choices. I understand about confidence. I understand about, I get all of it. I also understand how painful it can be to consider sending your child to a predominantly white school because it is higher performing when racial isolation has an emotional cost. And I understand that under-resourced Black schools are not a failure of Black families, right? They are the result of racism, of segregation, of disinvestment and policy choices. So when I say that this was dumb, I am not saying it because I do not understand structural racism. I'm saying it because I do. She had options. She knew the schools were underperforming, and she chose to make her daughter carry the risk of an unequal system because she wanted to live in alignment with an idea, right, about collective struggle. But her daughter did not choose that alignment. Her daughter was a child. You can understand segregation, you can value Black community and support Blacks like public schools and still say that knowingly choosing an underperforming school for your child when you have alternatives is not radical solidarity, is making your child carry the risk of your politics. And I'm fucking exhausted by people acting as if Black people who criticize this are not nuanced enough. That is condescending as fuck. People understand the system. They do reject the idea, though, that a child should become proof of any parent's political alignment. I've seen this in grad school and also in international development, right? People with access and mobility turn proximity to somebody else's struggle into some type of moral identity. So in African culture, Ashwabi is a fabric that is typically worn to signify belonging at communal occasions. And why this matters is that sometimes I've seen people wear other people's struggle, like an Ashwabi, as proof that they belong to the cause. Solidarity is not wearing a struggle. And when your child pays the educational cost while you receive the moral credibility, the platform, and eventually the essay, that is not collective justice. That is extreme selfishness singing itself as virtue.
8: Let's take some calls. Renee, good morning. Welcome to VON. What are your thoughts about this family?
10: Good morning. Well, I was calling in to talk about the great interview you had yesterday with Mayor Johnson.
8: Oh, well, we can certainly do that then.
10: but
8: I really want to talk about
10: this. These are important. Wow. What your last take just played, you know, I agree more with her. My children were born after the deadline to get into kindergarten, right? So my children, who already had the skills that a kindergartner would have at the end of, you know, kindergarten, they had those. So I got them in school. They saw that they were ready, so they got to go a year ahead, right? But I monitored what was going on with them. My daughter was valedictorian of her kindergarten class, and her eighth grade class got letters from Harvard when she was at Whitney Young as a sophomore and all that stuff. Her kindergarten teacher, brilliant, black, seasoned teacher, she told me, get her out of here to a place that has more resources. Hmm. I follow her advice. I took my children to what was a magnet school, like Miss Jones did hers. That school also changed and became more like a regular neighborhood school, and the quality of some of the teachers went down. Did I leave my children there? No, I sent them to a different school. In fact, they went to three different schools while they were in elementary school. You have to look out for your children. And if you see the quality is going down, you also have to question those teachers. My daughter got in trouble for teaching fourth graders at Canoon how to do long division because they weren't getting it from their teacher. I had to go talk to the teacher about that. You have to monitor what's going on. You don't just leave them in that place. You want to do what's best for your children. And if you really want to advocate for making that school, that black school, better, then you have to be in there trying to make sure that those teachers are doing what they're supposed to do. You cannot sacrifice your child's education for a cause, because who are you ultimately helping? You're not helping the kids who are getting an inferior education. And you should also be monitoring what your children are doing. If your child can't do algebra, why aren't you helping them? Why aren't you getting the resource for your child, you know, to have the skills that she needs? Did she just drop her child off in kindergarten and then pick her up at eighth grade? And
8: yeah, no, not at all. I think there's some things, if you check out some of the other interviews that she did, particularly one in This American Life, or even read the essay, she talks about some of the interventions that she attempted to do while her child was there. Let's take a quick break. I got a bank full of calls. We'll pick up more when we come back after this.
11: 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I'm Dr. LaDonna Ray. As an ambassador for Man of the House, I'm inviting you to experience a stage play that tackles a side of domestic abuse we don't talk about nearly enough. 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The number one urban stage play, Man of the House, is coming to Chicago for one night only. And listen to this cast. 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Come meet me at Man of the House. I'll see you there.
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0: That inbound triple on the Ryan, still 21 minutes from 95th Street into downtown. You're looking at base travel times along the Bishop Ford, Tuskegee Airmen Memorial, now pretty much DuSable Lakeshore Drive. The Stevenson's still moving along at a 35-minute trip in from I-355 to DuSable Drive, 35 traveling out. Things are nice and easy along the Eisenhower. It doesn't happen very often. You're looking at a 50-minute trip from Thorndale to the Burn Circle. That outbound trip now 45 minutes. And the Kennedy, things are shaping up as well. You're down to 28 minutes in from O'Hare to downtown. Getting to the airport, still just about a 35-minute trip. Taking a look at our weather, we're starting to see the clouds roll out. Seeing a little brighter conditions today, not as gloomy as the past couple days, and luckily no rain. The National Weather Service says we're headed to a daytime high of around 65. Tonight, things will mellow out to around 50. Right now, we're up to 56 at Midway, 56 in Greater Grand Crossing, and 56 degrees here at the Talk of Chicago. 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They're back in action tomorrow when they travel to Tarleton State University for Game 6. 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
8: Welcome back. I don't know what you're planning to do tomorrow, but I'll tell you a couple of things that should really be high on your list. 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And my main man, Matt McGill, is going to be out in these streets. on tomorrow from 9 a.m. to noon at Kennedy King College, 740 West 63rd Street. 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That's this Saturday, October 3rd, 9 a.m. to noon. Mats in these streets with the Chicago Department of Public Health. Don't wait. Get protected. Back to the phone lines. Michael O'Connor, good morning and welcome to VON.
1: Hi, good morning. First, I'd like to say I believe Hannah Jones' family affairs are her and her husband's choice, and quite frankly, their business. Whether I agree with it or not is, and other people is irrelevant.
8: But Michael, when you write about it, you put it out there for people to talk about. I think that's exactly what you wanted to do.
1: That is absolutely true. I just would prefer to think about other things because the fight for education is one that has been an ongoing situation in this country for African Americans ever since they blinded us for trying to teach each other how to read. And so I wanted to talk about specifically something that's really going to affect all of us in terms of this city, and that is the support of Brandon Johnson. I find it...
8: Michael, let's do this. I just asked Renee for the same thing. Give me a call first thing Monday. Let's talk about that.
1: Okay. Let me just finish by saying that all parents usually attempt to do what they think is the best thing for their children, whether we agree with it or not. The discussion is a discussion that, well, this discussion is interesting. With that being said, I just think that it's their choice. And I do believe that because our parents want to do what's best for their children, they should. They should.
8: Well, I'll just say in this case, though, Michael, what she did was not what she thought was necessarily best for her child. And that was the point of the essay. It was best for all children, what she was looking to do. And her child took exception.
1: I believe that she did sacrifice her child. But at the same time, she not only understood that it was a problem, she resolved that problem by there being additional help being given for her child.
8: Well, it's now, still much more to it.
1: Oh, yeah. Yeah, because a lot of parents don't have that choice.
8: Yeah, and what she did, again, was to elevate the conversation about what's happening in our schools, but showing her own sacrifice and what she tried to do. Mike, good morning. Welcome to VON. What's on your mind this morning?
2: Hey, good morning, Rufus. How you doing, bro?
8: Doing great.
2: Yeah, you know what? Look, I don't stand in judgment of Nicole Hannah Jones. I think she made a mistake. Personally, I think she made a mistake. I agree with something that you seem to allude to in your various positions. With regards to education, you were there to benefit all, but you were going to benefit your own first, and you weren't going to let them lack in any way or any regards. And I think that's the way that you need to go.
8: All right, Mike. This is what I know for sure. I know that for me, when I came out of high school and when I didn't go right to college, the only job I could get was at Burger King making $1.90 an hour. My ability to get to college and my ability to then prosper for me and for my family, for my children, and for generations to come happened because of education. I know how important that is, and so I know how important I took it as it relates to my children and to all the other children under my auspices when I was at the Board of Education. That's why we're having this conversation. So what Nicole Hannah Jones did, make whatever determinations you make, what she knew was that her daughter was going to be okay no matter what in the end, and they worked it through. But the experiment I do, you will use air quotes, that she took there was just something different and something that most of us, in fact, have not and would not do, because many of us have been given the same options. What we know and what she told us is that even if you are resourced, even if you are connected, if your child is in a place that's not supportive of that, then it's not going to get what it needs to get. This is important on so many levels, but it's certainly important as we look at these changes that are happening locally in Chicago Public Schools. One more reason why to bring it to all of us. One more reason why to discuss it. I know there are some other callers that I'm not getting to today because we're out of time, but I'm happy to continue this conversation. Call me on Monday. Certainly want to talk more about the mayor, the interview, talk more about this with Nicole Hannah-Jones. And we've got many more things to talk about because we have yet to touch on the issues around the closing of the maternity ward at Roseland Hospital when we think about black maternity and black maternal morbidity. And we have yet to talk about what all these issues at Cornell University really mean to us and what we do with our children. I'm out of time. Thank you all for being with me this morning. I so appreciate you, Annette, always for giving us all the information that gets us through. And Titus, thank you so much for keeping all these things together as you do so magnificently. Ladies and gentlemen, I ask you, as I always do, as you go through the course of the weekend, you will come across people who are dealing with things that you know absolutely nothing about. So please be kind always. And I look forward to seeing most of you tonight at the Chicago Symphony for Freedom Riders. And with that, Annette, tell us what's in the headlines, and T-Dub, take us home.
0: Brighter skies, not as gloomy, temperatures climbing into the mid-60s on this Friday. October 2nd, 2026, I'm Annette Flournoy, and in the headlines, well, in about 2 weeks from now, faculty and staffers at City College say they may go on strike if an agreement is not met. Pregnant mothers on the far south side are now worried about access to health care. This follows the news that Roseland Hospital plans to stop labor and delivery services by the end of the month. And could it be? Is Illinois working again on a plan to keep the Bears? Well, Governor Pritzker met yesterday with a group of key legislative and Bears leaders. National news from the Black Information Network is next. On Chicago's original social media platform, 1690 AM, WBUN, Berwyn, Chicago, it's 9:03.
3: I'm Bree Wood with BIN News Now. Congresswoman Jasmine Crockett has endorsed several black candidates running for office in Texas, but not James Tallarico, who defeated her in the Democratic Senate primary. Political analyst Cal Gilson.
4: That garnered a lot of interest as to whether her refusing to campaign with Tallarico will signal to black voters that she's not on board.
3: Black voters could play a decisive role in the closely watched Senate race. Newly highlighted demographics show Latino officers now make up about 60% of the Los Angeles Police Department. The figure surfaced amid controversy over secretly recorded racist comments by recruitment officers. Black officers make up less than 9% of the force. And Ivana Lizette Ortiz has pleaded not guilty to multiple charges, including attempted murder in connection with a shooting at Rihanna's Los Angeles area home. No one was injured, and Ortiz remains jailed on more than $2.6 million bail. Get BIN News Now on demand 24/7 on the iHeartRadio app.
17: New York's Black Attorney General Letitia James is the new special prosecutor in the Cornell University sexual assault investigation. Governor Kathy Hochul appointing James following increased scrutiny and outrage over how university police and the local district attorney's office handled the matter 2 years ago. Legal experts say there is a loophole preventing prosecution of sexual assault if a person voluntarily consumes drugs or alcohol.
23: We have outgrown victim blaming. Fix the law because too many of us are Jane Doe.
17: It comes after an anonymous Jane Doe filed a lawsuit against 7 Cornell students alleging they sexually assaulted her for hours while she was intoxicated back in 2024. New York Assembly Bill 101 is looking to stop voluntary intoxication from being used as a defense in cases of sexual assault. President Trump stumping in Texas and talking up his economic policies.
24: We have the best ever on the subject of individual wealth.
6: higher for everybody than ever before.
17: In Denton, touring the Peterbilt Motors facility, Trump said despite press reports, he's heavily invested in the midterms. The president is in Mobile, Alabama today for the groundbreaking of the city's new $4 billion bridge. A lawsuit over a memorial plaque to the police who helped defend the U.S. Capitol on January 6th of 2021 is not moving forward. A federal judge dismissing a suit by black former Capitol Police Officer Harry Dunn and D.C. Metro Officer Daniel Hodges this week ruling they had no standing on the basis of psychic injuries. The men sued to have their names placed on the plaque rather than a blanket acknowledgement of the law enforcement agencies who responded to the unrest. All right, you know those buy now, pay later plans? Well, Americans spent more than $160 billion on them last year. That's according to research from Federal Reserve economists. Experts say the plans are increasingly being used for everyday expenses like groceries, bills, transportation, and even rent. Pay-in-4 plans accounted for about half of that spending, with use of those plans up nearly 80% since 2023. Financial experts are warning consumers to read that fine print, understand how missed payments could affect their credit card, and avoid taking on multiple plans they cannot afford. Former Sudanese President Omar al-Bashir is hospitalized after suffering health complications. The 82-year-old has spent most of his life since he was toppled in 2019, shuttling between the hospital and prison. Bashir was convicted for corruption and illegal financing and was already behind bars when the war began. In 2023, his family renewed an appeal to Abdel Fattah al-Burhan, the head of Sudan's ruling sovereign council, to facilitate Bashir's release and travel on humanitarian grounds. Stay informed, stay connected, and subscribe. Follow BIN News This Hour wherever you get your podcasts. I'm Terry McCready for the Black Information Network.
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0: Huckabee Sanders releases an ad attacking welfare, and MAGA pundits are mad.
1: Meet Brad. Brad has turned relaxing into a full-time profession. But you actually work hard. You pay taxes to cover welfare for guys like Brad who just choose not to work.
2: Are we sure we want this guy in the workforce? Why are MAGA pundits mad about this anti-welfare ad?
1: That's why I launched a welfare-to-work requirement.
3: Almost there.
1: Now, more Arkansans are working than ever before. Ooh. Even Brad.
2: The message is welfare cheats should get a job. Now, I really don't see what conservatives are upset about.
4: Daily Wire writer Matt Walsh saying Republicans don't have the balls to do this ad with, quote, Shaniqua as the villain.
2: I think I'm beginning to see it here, but go ahead, say more.
4: Another commentator accused Huckabee Sanders of having, quote, the audacity to dishonestly mock young white men as welfare queens. And one more says that the ad, quote, villainizes a white man.
5: We all know exactly what a stereotypical welfare recipient looks like.
2: Exactly. Stereotypically speaking, you shouldn't show a white man on welfare. You should show a white man who's a school shooter, okay? That would be more appropriate. Do you guys have any more constructive suggestions?
6: Well, what they should have done is they should have had, you know, Brad next to, you know, I don't know, LaQuisha or something, and then just, you know, put in some other characters in, so like your equal opportunity offenders.
2: Brad's living in his parents' basement. You think he can pull a babe like LaQuisha? Dream on. And also, make the cast more diverse is such a weird argument for this group. There should be a non-binary person in a wheelchair represented there as well. Conservatives are going to angry brainstorm themselves into making Hamilton 2.
7: 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It's the Cleopatra Show. Share with the church. Now, was that clip funny or not? We're going to get down on that clip because Sarah Huckabee, I barely recognize her. Listen, they are eating that Ozempic like Skittles. She also puts the GOV in WeGoV. All I saw was flabby skin. I was like, who is this? So I want to talk about the stereotypical image of the welfare queen. Sarah Huckabee actually did get it right. Sounded about white. Maybe not as much white male as white woman, but definitely white facing. So why a Shaniqua? Why would that have been more appropriate? Black America, I'm talking to you. 773-591-1690. Now, here's the deal. WVON night was successful. I mean, raving. Standing ovation successful. So big ups to Play On, to everybody that came out, the entire cast. Now, I've done a few WVON nights and I've been to a ton. And I was so humbled, not only by the attendees, but by the cast to come back. I was asked to come back and close out the remaining shows. And I was so moved because so many of them felt that way. And it was because of our energy. We were contributors not only to the environment, but to their inspiration. I was humbled because many of them knew who I was, because as I was talking, it was like, we know who you are. We were behind the curtain and you lit up the audience. And I was just so humbled. So again, big ups to Madam Chairwoman Melody Span Cooper for always having a vision. Our phenomenal account executive, Masor Adrian. When I think about her and her leadership, I just give praises to Gregory Taylor for always being steadfast as our community engagement person. Lori, the connective tissue that makes all things happen. Okay, if you didn't know, now you know. Now, Sonya does tell me what to do. That is my super producer. And then, of course, Titus came and blessed us with his press. Folks, look for Titus. You know, it's just something about our audience. And then filling Kim with all of that spirit. And then, of course, my main man, Atiba Buchanan, came out and anointed us with his presence. So it was just fantastic. Cheney, our newest member, Logan Page, that does the news only you can use. The list went on and on. It was a star-studded event. And

0: going on until the 18th of this month. But it was so many folks that came out. So again, when we say we're gonna have fun with WVON night, at least with your favorite millennial, y'all, if you missed it, don't miss it again. Okay, I'm trying to warn you, it was a whole party, but it was a beautiful ambiance, for real, of just talent. It is so much good things that happen to and through this city. So don't live under a rock. When we tell you to come out, come out. Now, when we come back and look at the chat, good morning to Quintella, Renee, Brother Wall, James, Sabrina. Renee said, good morning. That show was wonderful. Was that Ken who hollered out, sing, girl? More than likely. Ken has so much fun, but Ken is a very fun person. I enjoy his spirit. He is a lovely attribute to our team here at WVON. If you didn't know, I approve that message. When we come back, guys, I see the phone lines are lit. Why do white folk want to have Shaniqua be the face of welfare? Why can't we call a thing a thing? If you know, who is the predominant recipient of welfare in America? I need to hear from you. I'm giving out some extra credit because although they done snatched Sarah Huckabee Ball, little baby looked like a cabbage patch, rightfully so, well deserved. But did she get this right? There's a ad that is going out and MAGA is dragging her. They're going to snuff her out for her because they feel like she's white shaming. We'll be back after this break.
1: Hey, daddy, what that there? And why that under there? And oh, daddy, oh, hey, daddy, hey, look it over there.
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5: 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I'm Dr. LaDonna Ray. As an ambassador for Man of the House, I'm inviting you to experience a stage play that tackles a side of domestic abuse we don't talk about nearly enough. 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And listen to this cast. 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Come meet me at Man of the House. I'll see you there.
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7: First CTA Orange Line reporting some major delays now. Crews have been working on some track conditions near Midway Airport, causing some major delays on the Orange Line train there.

0: So if you're headed out to Midway or if you're picking up, expect some long delays there. Make sure you check the app, the CTA app, that is. Checking your travel times along the roadways. You're down to a 20-minute trip on the Ryan from 95th Street into downtown. Outbound things are pretty moving well. If you're on the Bishop Ford and Tuskegee Airmen Memorial, there are no delays to report there. Things look good along DuSable Lakeshore Drive on both ends. If you're on the Stevenson, you're looking at a 35-minute trip from I-355 to DuSable Drive, 35 traveling out. The Eisenhower, not bad at all. A 45-minute trip from Thorndale to the Burns Circle. That outbound trip slightly higher, though. 50 minutes. The Kennedy looks pretty good each way. You're looking at 29 minutes in from O'Hare to downtown. A 29-minute trip, that is, to the airport. Taking a look at our weather, as promised, we're seeing brighter skies today. Not as gloomy as the past couple days and dry. The National Weather Service says we're headed toward a daytime high of around 65, going down to 50 tonight. Right now, we're still steady at 56 at Midway. It's 56 in Auburn Gresham and 56 degrees here at the Talk of Chicago. 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They're live in action tomorrow on Saturday when they travel to Tarleton State University for Game 6. 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That's a look at traffic and weather now. I'm Annette Flournoy on the Talk of Chicago, 1690 WVON.
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0: And we are back, guys. It's Funny Clip Fridays, and I'm asking, was that clip funny? Snatching Sarah Huckabee bald is funny to me. I do like the Cabbage Patch look on her, but that aspect of putting a G-O-V and we go V, oh yeah, I barely recognizable, honey. But she put together, for those that are listening, she put together this commercial ad, and it was a big buy in Arkansas, and MAGA is furious. She used a Caucasian young male to depict welfare and how she single-handedly has put Arkansas back to work, and how Arkansas should no longer support welfare recipients like this Caucasian young male, and he too needs to go to work. And they're pissed. They say that should be a Shaniqua. I'm asking you, who is the face of welfare in America? And it's been a consistent face that has never been debuted like Sarah Huckabee has debuted it. 773-591-1690. Let's talk to Thurgood. Thurgood, talk to me. Welcome to WVON.
1: Blessings, blessings. Good morning. I'm sorry I missed a tremendous program. That rained out. I had the good intentions, did not quite make it. In regard to the issue at hand, who are the greatest recipients of welfare? What is the face of welfare? Well, the face of welfare, of course, is always, they've always tried to make it a black face, a stereotypical black woman. However, if empirically, per sites like Wallet Hub and other empirical studies, there are more white people on welfare than black. The welfare states are largely rooted in the southern states, the red states, who want to, you know, stereotypically point to problems with welfare being a black circumstance. It is not. Also, when we talk about gun violence, statistically, Louisiana and Mississippi, Alabama, those states have a greater per capita problem with gun violence than places like Chicago. But branding us as violent, branding us as the welfare state, is the preferred stereotypical narrative. And I make this other observation, if I may.
0: Well, I got to take some more calls, Thurgood. I appreciate
1: that. What about corporate recipients?
0: Wait. I want to stick right on. I want to stick on task. But thank you for the comment. Absolutely.
1: Have a good day.
0: Absolutely. Let's talk to Keith. Keith, welcome to WVON.
2: Good morning, Mrs. Draper and the VON family. Thank you for the forum giving us a chance of speaking it. I sent that article to you, but Rufus got it. But he's the education czar, so that's cool. Also, my point was, poverty is everywhere. When I traversed the South, I saw some things I never saw up here when I was younger: trailer parks, shotgun homes. I never knew what a shotgun home was, so I went down there, and various types of desperate hustle. But isn't poverty just poverty despite the culture? I mean, MAGA needs its victim status to validate its paradigm. Reverse racism is their poo expletive that needs an excuse. What do you think, ma'am?
0: I think you're on point with that. And I think what I, like I said, in good call, I it's very seldom I appreciate anything about Sarah Huckabee or the Huckabees, right? And if you know, you know. But she got this right. Now, for gender perspective, you know, argumentatively, we could sway it, right? But what that would say would even wound Caucasian men any further, particularly MAGA-related, because their women are the greatest recipients. So what does that say about their men? See, although it's Funny Clip Fridays, we're going to always elevate our talk because class is in session. If you didn't know, the most whitest face in America is the recipient of the social benefits. And to Thurgood's point, the secession states. They're the greatest of them all. Try, if you will, many of whom that were recipients of Obamacare, Affordable Care, just because you changed the name, I bet they learning in this season. I mean, all the healthcare networks are open and it is sky high, mortgage sky high. So now you're choosing whether or not you can afford healthcare or car insurance. I mean, this is today. We're going to get into a few points. The jobs report is out. We're going to talk about Cornell University. I did listen to the press conference on the way in, and it's jaw-dropping. Gang rape. And they refuse to talk about these thugs. But one thing I about can guarantee, they couldn't been black. They could not have been black. When we come back, I got a special guest in the building. Apparently they saying they got the best shrimp in the city of Chicago. And I can't wait for them to walk into the studio. You don't want to miss this.
3: Brighter skies in the past couple days. No doom and gloom. We're expected to see some sunshine as temperatures climb into the mid-60s. Good morning. I'm in Illinois, and here's what's happening. Well, could it be? Is Illinois working again on a plan to keep the Bears? Well, Governor Pritzker met yesterday with a group of key legislative and Bears leaders. Perry Williams has more on what happened in that meeting.
4: Governor Pritzker and several state leaders met yesterday with NFL Commissioner Roger Goodell about keeping the team in Illinois. There are reports that there could be more discussion at the state level when legislators return next month for the fall veto session. Hammond, Indiana Mayor Thomas McDermott says he believes their side is still in the running.
5: We're trying to steal the Bears from Illinois over here in Indiana, over here in Hammond. And Illinois is going to do what they have to do, what they can do to try to keep them as well. We have to understand that.
4: The Bears are under lease at Soldier Field until 2033. I'm Perry Williams.
3: Now, Bears President and CEO Kevin Warren was noticeably absent from that meeting. Well, in case you missed it, Chicago Mayor Brandon Johnson sat down yesterday morning for a live, exclusive one-on-one with WVON's Rufus Williams. He is in a crowded race with nearly a dozen people vying for his job. Because of that, the mayor is warning black voters in Chicago to not be fooled.
6: I'm simply appealing to our people is that the same people who are criticizing me, who want this seat for their benefit, are the same people who closed our schools, who sold off our public assets, and now we have an administration that is more diverse than it's ever been. Black folks make up probably 45% of my administration. You know that because I'm under an investigation by Donald Trump because he's saying I'm hiring too many black people. You can't have it both ways. You can't say that I'm investing too much in black people and then say I'm not doing anything for them.
3: He then made it plain, saying he needs another term.
6: I need another term. We got a chance to have the longest serving black mayor in the history of Chicago. By this time next year, we can make history. And not just for the sake of, you know, me, Brandon. But we need proof positive that in our city, in our country, that black leadership, even within its being critiqued, and even during crisis and duress, that we can prove our ability to lead effectively.
3: He touted his accomplishments, such as youth employment this summer and the reopening of mental health facilities. The mayoral election day is February 23rd. Well, pregnant mothers on the far south side are now worried about access to health care. This follows the news that Roseland Hospital plans to stop labor and delivery services by the end of the month. Southside mothers are seriously concerned about this because the nearest hospital with labor and delivery services is several miles away, which could be catastrophic in an emergency situation. According to a State of Illinois study, black women experience higher rates of death and or serious complications compared to other racial and ethnic groups. Roseland administrators say they're closing the maternal unit because of cost. Well, that's a look at our news now on 1690 WVON. Traffic and weather up next. WVON News Time, 9:35.
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3: No changes at all in your travel times. We're seeing some pretty light conditions pretty much across the board. However, in Cicero, we are seeing a situation there at Cermak Road. Cermak is shut down in both directions between Central and Austin. Apparently, there is some police activity in that area. The number 21 CTA bus, Cermak bus, is being temporarily rerouted. We'll keep you posted as to what's happening there. And along the CTA Orange Line, expect residual delays after there was some earlier track condition issues near Midway. You definitely want to check your apps because if you're headed to the airport or doing a pickup, you'll need to know what your travel information, your time-wise, is about. Taking a look at our weather. The National Weather Service says we're headed toward a daytime high of around 65. The sky is a clearing. We are seeing some sunshine, which we haven't seen in 2 days. Tonight, temperatures going down to 50. Right now, we've made it up to 57 at O'Hare. It's 57 at the DuSable Black History Museum and Education Center. And 57 degrees here at the Talk of Chicago. 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I'm Annette Flournoy on the Talk of Chicago, 1690 WVON.

0: And we are back, guys. It is Funny Clip Fridays on the Cleopatra Show. The time is 9:38. Ooh, they here, y'all. I've been smacking, tweeting a break, but having conversation with some real ones, and they so Chicago. West Side is in the building. Now, some of my favorite West Siders is my mayor, your mayor, Mayor Brandon Johnson, but I got a few others, and y'all some Marshall graduates. Uh-huh. And Eichelberger. So I'm looking at the name and I'm like, Sonya, she said they black. So Bernard and Lamont.
1: Yes, ma'am.
0: I spoke to Lamont. Oh, such a rich spirit. I said, get him on a three-way. I said, I got to talk to him. So who is with me with Goose Island Shrimp House? Oh, man. It is delicious.
2: Thank you so much.
1: Thank you.
0: It is delicious. So give us your story. I just say you're natives of Chicago. You're two brothers, like real brothers, right?
1: Real brothers.
0: Yeah, same mama and dad, Eichelberg. That's something. Talk to us about the why. How did we get here?
1: So I got here from my best friend, Raquanza Shaw. He used to work at Goose Island, and I was looking for a job. And he said, I can get you a job, but you got to work nights. I was like, you know what? Well, what I'm doing right now, it makes sense for me to get a job and work nights.
0: How old were you?
1: I want to say 21.
0: Okay.
1: 21. And I went, and it was a place of fun and brotherhood because everybody I knew there, because we are from the same neighborhood pretty much, and it was just a family-oriented place, and we clicked well, we worked together, and you ain't want to be nowhere else.
0: So it's a small division street storefront that became this mega phenomenon with some flavor of these two brothers. Now, I was asking, 5 decades, y'all don't even look like you've been here 5 decades. So I was trying to figure that out. And then you tell me real quick. I'm good at pulling stuff out. You use this word a lot. You said it made sense. Right, so mm-hmm. If it ain't making money, it ain't making sense either. So tell me about the original owner.
2: Oh man, one of the best men you can ever work for ever. Taught us everything we know. He stayed firm on us with keeping a job and working. I used to quit a lot, but he always gave my job back because he never wanted us out in the streets. Like he cared for us like his own sons the whole way through.
0: I think that's sweet.
1: Hard to go.
2: Yeah, man.
0: So, and his nationality?
2: Well, Italian.
0: Okay.
2: Yep, that was Polizzi.
0: Polizzi. And what did he see in you all? He saw something special because he had other children, I'm sure, folk lined up looking at chops.
1: Oh, yeah. It was, he had a special relationship with each and every guy that worked for him.
2: Yeah, but he paid attention to work ethics and work. If you worked good, like he stayed there 24 hours every day. Like we opened from 10 a.m. to 5 a.m. then. He worked every hour.
0: Really?
2: Every Friday, Saturday.
0: Now he's talking about his brother you own.
2: Every Friday and Saturday. Me? I gotta go.
1: Yeah.
0: That baby brother, something,
2: yeah,
0: ain't it?
2: Man. Then.
0: Was it hard working with your brother?
1: No.
0: No?
1: Not at all.
0: Even when he quit?
1: Not at all.
0: You ain't taking personal. How far apart are you all?
1: 7 years.
0: Oh, you like me and my brother. My brother's, we're almost 8 years apart.
1: No, I didn't take it personal or anything. I just, every time he came back, I didn't have to scold him. Ed was scolding me like, yeah. Look here, you need to grow up. Hey,
2: yeah,
1: grow up.
0: Very good. I think that's unique. I find you all to be intriguing because.
1: Thank you.
0: I don't know. My sister and I don't, but girls are different. You ain't going to be up in here embarrassing me.
1: No, I still had to provide for me. You know, it was a
0: true
1: way
0: that.
1: I like to have things and do things, and it was like if you don't work, you don't eat.
0: Now, what community are you all from?
1: We're from Jackson and Casey.
0: What is that? Is that
1: right by Marshall?
2: Right by Marshall High School.
0: So is that Lawndale? Is it North Lawndale? What is it?
1: No, they're gonna switch it up. Everything
2: West
1: up
2: Garfield,
1: right now.
2: Maybe
0: West Garfield. Maybe. Yeah. Okay.
2: Maybe.
0: Because what I always find unique, even when we moved south. So my story, I shared that I went to Jensen. I've been to 4 public schools in my entire life. That includes my master's degree.
1: Okay.
2: Oh wow.
0: So Jensen, I was there. I'm a Jerry Miller kid. I was there from the age of 3 until 8th. I graduated, but the point I was going to make is I remembered a little bit as a child how close downtown was, because me and my brother, especially when Jordan won that year, we biked over to Grand Park, right? But I'm always tickled pink by and how close in proximity the West Side is to downtown and that those areas, Little Italy and so on and so forth,
1: it's
0: right?
1: Truly right there.
0: Right, so it's like feeder tubes. So, you know, what's your population? I mean, 53 years. When did he sell it to you?
1: 2013, I'm
0: going to say. 13. Whew. And what made you, obviously, you said from sun up to sundown, you worked, so you saved your money. Mm-hmm. You were very smart with money.
1: He made me buy it. I wasn't ready. He said, I read that you have it. And I was like, I ain't ready. I don't have it. And he was like, you got it. So he had been training me the whole time, which I never knew. Because he would never go home. But then all of a sudden, he would go home, and I would stay. And yep. He'd go home for weeks, and then he'll call. He never talked on the phone.
0: Home is Italy.
1: And home was Elizabeth, Illinois.
2: Yeah, maybe like a four-hour drive. One of the so nicest houses. Woo.
1: He would call on the phone. He never talked, but he would talk to me. He'd be like, put him on the phone. Read me the chart. I'm like, okay. Now, the whole time, I'm never guessing in a million years, he's training me just to be like him. He's grooming me right along. And he took sick. And once he got sick, he was like, look, me and his son was running the place at the time. Called me on a Sunday morning. I'll never forget. Said, I fired your brother. I said, oh, man. Which was his son. He said, you need to take the place. Not me. I ain't ready. I couldn't even sleep. I just got home. He was like, call me when you wake up. So I was like, okay. Took a few minutes and jumped up and was like, let me call him now. Then he told me, he's like, look, get these lawyers in place. Get you a lawyer. And we're going to get this thing done.
0: Wow.
1: From there, right before he left, we all got in the truck. I rented a van. We all went to see him, all his old workers. We had a good time. I mean, we had a good time. And
0: he died shortly thereafter.
1: Yeah.
0: Mm-hmm. Very, very calculated. You know, so where are you at with the family?
1: I'm not. Okay. To be honest with you. Me and the mother and one sister, we're fine.
2: Miss
1: Patty
2: Heather.
1: Janet. I mean, Janet. It was to be expected.
0: I mean, absolutely. I mean, you know, legacy planning was a part of the first show I ever had in terms of just EIN number, business, and et cetera. I find you all to be fascinating, and Sonya probably knew this about me, but ultimately, you didn't luck up, you worked up.
2: Oh, yeah.
1: Thank you.
0: You worked up, and you was just smart enough to keep up with your brother.
1: I ain't letting him go. Know, that's what right. That was.
0: And you got his back. I see that. So, you know, since then, I mean, you cooking with fish grease between all the who's who that done slid through, you know, the next notoriety, all of the love. You know, talk to us about just the momentum from 2013. It's yours now. Here we are 13 years later, right? And you're still here. So in between, pop some names up. I mean, folks know how to bend on you when they come into the go. Why is that?
1: I guess I'm just that type of person. I'm a humble guy. I tell people all the time, you want to impress me? Become president. Is that something I can't do? But anything else that you can do, I think I can do too. Just gotta work for it. Like right now, we have another sister. Well, not sister, but we have another store with Greg Brown and my son Justin Cobb. It's called Shrimp Island. They taking over too. It's like we're not to be stopped. We're going all the way with this. We are. We're gonna make a difference.
0: I love that. I love that. And in that, you know, for what it's worth, who stopped through?
1: Oh man. Oh. We got Lisa Ray. We got Jamie Foxx. We got MC Light. We got Shaquille O'Neal. We got Ja Rule, one of my favorite, Big Daddy Kane.
2: Scottie Pippen.
1: Shaq. We got so many. We got pictures with everybody. Oh, yeah. What's funny is people come in and say, can I take a picture with you? Now it's like, I'm supposed to ask you. It's like, let me get a picture with you right quick. And it's like, we got all the local celebrities from Chicago, from the radio stations. You haven't popped in, but we had Tone Capone. We got Frankie Robinson. We had Leon Rogers. We got, like, everybody. We used to be open till 5 in the morning. So, of course, we saw all walks of life.
0: Well, listen, guys. Goose Island Shrimp House is being honored after 53 years as a Chicago staple.
2: Appreciate it.
1: Thank you.
0: And the story of black ownership, like I said, these brothers didn't luck up, they worked up, and now the succession of it is in the hands of his son with a whole iteration, the newest chapter. When we come back, guys, you're going to want to know where this is, because damn it, I'm going to eat me some shrimp in between this break. We'll be back.
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11: No major changes, but here's an update. As you make your way along the Ryan, you're looking at a 17-minute trip from 95th Street into downtown. Outbound things are pretty quiet. still nice and light on the Bishop Ford and Tuskegee Airmen Memorial each way. DuSable Lakeshore Drive, there are no changes there, no problems to report at this time. The Stevenson down to just a 35-minute trip from I-355 to DuSable Drive 35, traveling out. As you make your way along the Eisenhower, things are looking pretty good. Just 45 minutes in from Thorndale to the Burn Circle, 40 on the return trip. And the Kennedy Smooth Sailing, a 26-minute trip in from O'Hare to downtown, getting to the airport a lot easier. You're down to 25 minutes there. Taking a look at our weather, much brighter skies than we've seen in the past couple days. It's been gloom and doom and rain. Today, no rain and a little bit of sunshine as temperatures climb near 65. Tonight, going down to right around 50. But right now, we're up to 58 degrees at Midway. It's 58 in Bronzeville and 58 degrees here at the Talk of Chicago. 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That's a look at traffic and weather now. 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

0: like
1: and listen, guys, we are back, and ooh, that was the best break needed. I got Goose Island Shrimp House in the building, 53 years strong, and these brothers didn't luck up, they worked up, okay? Y'all take that with
2: you. Thank you so much.
1: You know, I mean, you got to chin check a person to tell them, you know, because this community, as you all are describing it, sometimes you ever been like, so Chicago, you'd be like, what street that is?
2: Right.
1: Because Chicago really is, in all fairness, it's huge, right?
2: It is.
1: And per community, you know, outside Chicago say that's segregationist, but we so accustomed to it. Like, you talking about what, Little Italy or Pilsen? And that's a nice way to say, where all Latinos be? Or you talking about Chatham, where all the black folk be? But you are in this hodgepodge of gentrification.
2: Oh, yeah.
1: Of what we used to be, right? Oh, yeah. And the fact that you are holding strong, I applaud and salute you.
2: Thank you.
1: Now, talk to us about being honored, because they're going to put some respect on y'all name. And I think it is amazing, particularly as your brother proudly said, this man worked from 10 a.m. to 10 p.m. He had a smile on his face. You can't see him like I see him.
3: Mm.
1: Right? But you proud of your brother, ain't you?
2: Oh, yeah, definitely.
1: I just love that. I have three boys. So I love Black Boy Joy. And these black men in front of me are about to be respectized, honored. Talk to us about that.
2: It feels good to be noticed for good things you're doing in your community.
1: Who's recognizing you?
4: North Branch Works.
1: North Brand Works?
4: North Branch Works.
1: Branch Works. Tell us about it.
4: They're a company that they do a lot. Man, over
1: North Branch Works. Okay.
4: They do a lot. Like I said, they got Steve. He's the one that just looked and said, man, you doing a lot of work. Because, you know, we do. So last year was so fun.
2: Yeah.
4: We did
2: school drive.
4: We did back to school drive. This is my second one. The whole school, we had the whole school supplies. You don't know, the Teferi Day from first grade to eighth grade.
1: Now, Faraday. And all fairness is they stumping ground.
2: Mm-hmm.
1: I always throw Jensen out there. And Lord, y'all pray for Jensen. It was in the 90s, it was popping. But I don't know what's going on. But keep talking.
4: So, we did the school, back to school thing. We did the 100 families for Thanksgiving. And then from the day after Thanksgiving to Christmas Eve, there was a, we fed somebody every day.
2: Yeah.
4: You would come in.
2: We picked the customer.
4: We picked the customer every day. You ought to be free. You can call in, no matter the size of your order, if you was lucky that day, that was your day.
2: Yep.
4: And people were like, oh, how do we win? It's like, it's just, if it's your day, it's your day.
2: He'll pick somebody, like, you go out there and pick somebody, buy their food.
1: Aww.
2: Yeah.
4: We did it.
2: Mother's Day, we pass out flowers to the mothers.
1: Oh, is really?
4: Yeah. Like, and
1: y'all gonna have folks calling me like, they single?
4: New Year's
1: them
4: Eve.
1: Them young men's married.
4: I'm sorry. New Year's Eve, we are... gave out champagne.
2: Oh, yeah.
1: Oh, now, I think I knew that. Where was I? Oh, yeah, I was, I do a staycation, so sometimes we might escape downtown. I heard about this.
4: Yeah, if you spend $50, we give you a bottle of champagne.
1: Yep. So what's next? I mean, you when is the recognition, or is it has it already happened?
4: No, it's next.
2: On the 8th?
4: On the 8th.
1: And what does it consist of?
2: Ooh,
4: they said it was... community work.
1: Is it like a gala or
4: no,
1: just an award?
4: It's an award ceremony.
1: Y'all gonna be suited and booted.
4: We're gonna look nice.
1: You gonna take off from work. Look at that.
4: We're gonna leave work to go there. We are.
1: So what's the future?
4: So the future is we have another side which we want to come up and do a share kitchen.
1: Really?
4: To where people can come. You know how people cater and, you know,
2: they
4: have someone to cook their food. And also we wanted to know what to put it where kids can come in and learn culinary.
1: Very good. Very good. Are you going to partner? Now, I actually did a pop-up by Dunbar. I do so much. I be doing the most, but I'm the host that do the most. Shout out to Dunbar Vocational.
4: Okay.
1: They have a stellar culinary program, and I would love to invite you all to come with me.
4: Nice.
2: Oh, yeah.
1: It was, I mean, I peeked in there. Big ups to the is that me? Big ups to the culinary director. I would love to walk y'all through there. that would be a blessing for them.
4: Nice. Yeah.
1: I mean, and those children, I watched them get prepared, and I wasn't even there for that. I was there to just kind of scope it. I used to be a post-secondary director. So when I'm there, they have a television program as well. So I'm just looking, seeing what they were on. That would be a blessing.
4: So what gave me an idea was his daughter used to cook and every day.
2: Yeah, at culinary school.
4: She would call him and say, "Dad, look what I cooked today." And I'm like, okay. So it just gave me an idea. It was like, we got this space. Let's turn this into Share Kitchen, to where these kids like, and I like to watch Chopped and all those type of shows. So,
1: well, I think Dunbar, see, the reason why I put it on the table is next door is the IBEW, and from what I'm getting the reports is they've been pushing real heavy on trying to take that building, and those black children are deserving of a school. Oh, yeah. And somebody to see them, and I would love for you to see them.
4: Okay. Let's do it.
1: All right, so what I'm gonna do, we're gonna set that up. I think what you all are going to do is going to be the greatest impact in the city of Chicago.
4: Oh, wow.
1: Right? And I speak life into it only because you all are so sincere.
2: Thank you.
1: And
2: thank
1: I do know a lot of people. So I actually, what I made, I'm up to 3 calls I got to make. I got to make a few calls. But, you know, I can't wait for the next evolution. Not only just what you're seeding into your son, but hopefully what you would give to these children. Because throughout the city of Chicago, we don't have to reincarnate nothing. It exists. We just have to support it. And I just had to introduce it.
4: Thank you.
1: Right on, brother. So listen, guys, tell everybody how they can go and support your business, go check you out, because once I'm done eating all this shrimp, y'all going to go want to pull up. And he'll be like, WVON. She was talking about it so much. What is it?
4: 1013 West Division, Chicago, Illinois.
2: You got 60642.
1: That is Goose Island Shrimp House. Is it Shrimp House?
4: Yes, it is.
1: Well, y'all got to come to the house, right? Because they done made it a home. They ain't going nowhere. No. They they own it and been there 13 years. But how long have you been there?
4: Almost 30.
1: Almost 30 years. So 53 years of existence, 33 years of service. I thank you both. The Eichen brothers have come into the building and blessed me, and I will continue to support you all.
4: Thank you so much.
1: Absolutely, guys. We'll be back.

0: Clouds giving way to a little bit of sunshine. Temperatures climbing into the mid-60s on this Friday, October 1st. October 2nd, already into the 2nd, 2026. I'm Annette Flournoy, and in the headlines, pregnant mothers on the far side are now worried about access to health care. This follows the news that Roseland Hospital plans to stop labor and delivery services by the end of the month. And could it be? Is Illinois working again on a plan to keep the bears? Well, Governor Pritzker met yesterday with a group of key legislator and bears leaders. National news from the Black Information Network is next. 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
1: I'm Bree Wood with BIN News Now. Congresswoman Jasmine Crockett has endorsed several Black candidates running for office in Texas, but not James Tallarico, who defeated her in the Democratic Senate primary. Political analyst Cal Gilson.
2: That garnered a lot of interest as to whether her refusing to campaign with Tallarico will signal to Black voters that she's not on board.
1: Black voters could play a decisive role in the closely watched Senate race. Newly highlighted demographics show Latino officers now make up about 60% of the Los Angeles Police Department. The figure surfaced amid controversy over secretly recorded racist comments by recruitment officers. Black officers make up less than 9% of the force. And Ivana Lizette Ortiz has pleaded not guilty to multiple charges, including attempted murder in connection with a shooting at Rihanna's Los Angeles area home. No one was injured, and Ortiz remains jailed on more than $2.6 million bail. Get BIN News Now on demand 24/7 on the iHeartRadio app.
3: New York's Black Attorney General Letitia James is the new special prosecutor in the Cornell University sexual assault investigation. Governor Kathy Hochul appointing James following increased scrutiny and outrage over how university police and the local district attorney's office handled the matter 2 years ago. Legal experts say there is a loophole preventing prosecution of sexual assault if a person voluntarily consumes drugs or alcohol.
4: We have outgrown victim blaming. Fix the law because too many of us are Jane Doe.
3: It comes after an anonymous Jane Doe filed a lawsuit against 7 Cornell students alleging they sexually assaulted her for hours while she was intoxicated back in 2024. New York Assembly Bill 101 is looking to stop voluntary intoxication from being used as a defense in cases of sexual assault. President Trump stumping in Texas and talking up his economic policies.
5: We have the best ever on the subject of individual wealth, higher for everybody than ever before.
3: In Denton, touring the Peterbilt Motors facility, Trump said despite press reports, he's heavily invested in the midterms. The president is in Mobile, Alabama today for the groundbreaking of the city's new $4 billion bridge. A lawsuit over a memorial plaque to the police who helped defend the U.S. Capitol on January 6th of 2021 is not moving forward. A federal judge dismissing a suit by Black former Capitol Police Officer Harry Dunn and D.C. Metro Officer Daniel Hodges this week ruling they had no standing on the basis of psychic injuries. The men sued to have their names placed on the plaque rather than a blanket acknowledgement of the law enforcement agencies who responded to the unrest. All right, you know those buy now, pay later plans? Well, Americans spent more than $160 billion on them last year. That's according to research from Federal Reserve economists. Experts say the plans are increasingly being used for everyday expenses like groceries, bills, transportation, and even rent. Pay in 4 plans accounted for about half of that spending, with use of those plans up nearly 80% since 2023. Financial experts are warning consumers to read that fine print, understand how missed payments could affect their credit card, and avoid taking on multiple plans they cannot afford. Former Sudanese President Omar al-Bashir is hospitalized after suffering health complications. The 82-year-old has spent most of his life since he was toppled in 2019, shuttling between the hospital and prison. Bashir was convicted for corruption and illegal financing and was already behind bars when the war began. In 2023, his family renewed an appeal to Abdel Fattah al-Burhan, the head of Sudan's ruling sovereign council, to facilitate Bashir's release and travel on humanitarian grounds. Stay informed, stay connected, and subscribe. Follow BIN News This Hour wherever you get your podcasts. I'm Terry McCready for the Black Information Network.
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2: The Ryan remains in good shape as you make your way inbound from 95th Street into downtown. There are no problems to report. Just some minor delays right around the China feeder ramp. Otherwise, things are in good shape. Outbound, things will look good. If you're on the Bishop Ford and Tuskegee Airmen Memorial, you're moving along at the posted speed. Right now, light traffic along DuSable Lakeshore Drive, northbound and southbound as well. If you're on the Stevenson, you're down to just 35 minutes from I-355 to DuSable Drive, pretty much 35 traveling out. Give yourself 45 minutes along the Eisenhower from Thorndale to the Burn Circle. That outbound trip pretty much the same. Things look good in both directions. Along the Kennedy, you're up to 23 minutes only. And from O'Hare to downtown, a 25-minute trip to the airport. Taking a look at our weather, we're seeing some brighter skies than we have for 2 days. No doom and gloom and no rain in your forecast today. So we're seeing partly cloudy skies as temperatures climb into the mid-60s. 65 is our official daytime high. 50 our low tonight. Right now, we've made it to 60 at Midway. It's 60 in Maywood and 60 degrees here at the Talk of Chicago. 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That's a look at traffic and weather now. 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

And we are back. It's Funny Clip Fridays on the Cleopatra Show. The time is 10:12. I want to thank those brothers. And I'm going to do everything I can to help them. I got some calls to make. And it's always easy, especially when I can feel your heart and your service to Black excellence. So if you know something about Goose Island Shrimp House, give me a call. Because the shrimp was so delicious, but their story was so impressive. And as I was pouring into their cup, because, you know, everything I do is so far south, inward. I know so many businesses like them, but many of whom that are still standing. I spent a lot of time throughout the city of Chicago with Black business, and they're on to something spectacular. So the Echo Burgers, the brothers, Bernard and Lamont, please lift them up. They are being recognized with their business that's been in existence for 53 years. But the brother, the eldest brother, Lamont, been there for 30. But they've owned it together for 13 years. Now, that's something. And then the area in which they own that small storefront on Division Street is just blowing up. I mean, they are in the heart of everything. That is phenomenal. And that is so Chicago. And here's where, you know, it gets sticky. There's a song, it's getting sticky. Bottom line is, when folks are trying to say what they could do, I'm here to remind them of what he is doing. I am talking about Mayor Johnson. It is stories like the Echo Burgers that are revolving around the city of Chicago, despite it all. And although our corridors aren't as plentiful as they used to be, many of whom that are still standing, like Roseland. I was just raising up the story of Bass Furniture. Shout out to Eddie Davis. When he worked there, it was white owned. And he worked his way on up to ownership and has been Black owned ever since. When I think of the Edwards brothers, the father owned it first. They're still standing, and many of you all shop at Edwards Fashion. I was telling a story about Mr. B. Been in that window since 1972. To this day, you can still see him in the window making the donuts. But I'm proud about my ward and my region and the far south side, and I could tell many of stories like that along the corridors. Now that I've grown across the city of Chicago and become so fascinated with just Black oral history, I can do that from Englewood to Arvin Gresham to Chatham. You know, I think about Brown Sugar, Stephanie and her thumbprint, and owning that candy factory and how that came to be. Somebody has to live to tell these stories, right? Soul City. The list goes on and on. So you can't tell me what Black excellence can't do. And that is despite everything that's stacked up against us. But when we're given the resources to do, that is the deliberate and willful intent not to allow us to be great. But here's the trick. We didn't ask. It was going to be inevitable anyway, which is why I'm so impressed with these brothers. And now Lamont's son owns Shrimp Island. And this is how you build wealth. Now, to maintain it is the practice and the key. So I implore you all, not only to continue shop Black, but spend Black, right? Chatham and that initiative is amazing. Big ups to Alderman Will Hall for his support of it. Spend Black, spend in the Black, right? That was just off the chain. I can go on and on and on as to why you should support Black businesses. But if it ain't broke, as I watched Congressman Danny Davis say at Mayor Johnson's reelection announcement, don't fix it. Multiply. So the phone lines are yours. 773-591-1690. I see you all on the live line. And we open up, just to let you know, I open up with a clip of Sarah Huckabee. Folks probably saying, who is Sarah Huckabee? It's not who she is. It was who her father was. He
He was once the governor of Arkansas. She is now the governor of Arkansas, but in between that, she served as press secretary in the Trump administration the first round, and she is a piece of work. Right now, she put the GOV and WeGoV too, like governor said, Governor Pritzker. I barely recognized her. I mean, the immediate gratification of that is so alarmingly striking that I'm concerned for the health outcomes, but if you're not okay. Meanwhile, she put out an ad that MAGA is infuriated about, depicting of a Caucasian young male on welfare and being a part of the

0: Caucasian men in America. You know, I just, the games that are being played is so unique. When we come back, Steve, Mary, Jesse, I see you all on the live line. The phone lines are yours. I see you all in the chat. Quintella said, I'm coming. She loves shrimp. I mean, they were huge, guys. Now, I do run over to Harris Golf Shrimp. I do. But nah, this a whole nother level of shrimp. And I'm cheating on Harris today. We'll be back after this break.
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9: Traffic and weather now.
10: We're tracking a couple incidents now along the inbound side of the Eisenhower. You do want to look out for an accident. Luckily, we're getting a report that it is off to the right shoulder there at 9th. Traffic, though, stop and go from Wolf Road. And then on the outbound side of the Eisenhower, right now we're getting a report of a stall right there at North Avenue, causing some delays all the way back, starting at the Tri-State Tollway. Taking a look at our weather, much brighter skies than we've seen in 2 days. The gloom and doom is not upon us anymore. The National Weather Service says we're headed to a daytime high of around 65. Tonight, back down to 50. Right now, we're climbing through the 60s. We're up to 61 at O'Hare. It's 61 in Woodlawn and 61 degrees here at the Talk of Chicago. 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You know, WVON is the exclusive proud media partner to the Cougars' inaugural season. They're back in action tomorrow when they travel to Tarleton State University for Game 6. For the full complete schedule and for ticket information, go to csu.edu. That's a look at traffic and weather now. I'm Annette Flournoy on the Talk of Chicago, 1690 WVON.

0: And we are back. It's Funny Clip Fridays on the Cleopatra Show. The time is 10:24, and we're still celebrating. WVON night was a success because of you. Many of you all came out, and the show was absolutely stellar. Big ups to the entire team. Thank you. The entire team that made it happen at Play On at the Chicago Shakespeare Theater. Big ups to my team over here at WVON, our family, and the leadership of our CEO, Melody Spann Cooper, for always giving us space to make room for vision and opportunity to uplift the station. What a phenomenal night and very memorable, particularly for me, because I've been to a number of WVON nights even before I had a show. But come and watch Perry. Perry just amused me all the time, just in raw form. But I just found her to be so fascinating. And I've always enjoyed being able just to come out and support, right? But as I grew, I've never been asked to, can you come back? I said, huh? Can you open every night? So I was so humbled by that, because I didn't expect for the cast to recognize my voice, or me for that matter. And I was just as smitten by them as they were by me. Stellar. I do plan to see it again, because, you know, as you watch phenomenal productions, you might blink and miss something. Oh, man, I try not to blink at all. My eyes were so dry. All jokes aside, it was just phenomenal. So even with the trailers, the creative team that put that together felt like a film. The cinematography piece, the choreography, the attire that's spot on. And I watch a lot of theater. I love theater, which is why the show is rooted in culture, arts, and politics. But now it's time for me to put a cap in Sarah B's ass, because Sarah Huckabee is a piece of work. But as Renee reminds us, her father still is, as he serves as ambassador to Israel. You're absolutely right. Them Huckabees will not go away. It's like the church mothers. I fly away. They flying away, all right. It was just announced that Trump has sent the third aircraft over to the Middle East. Anything to run from these Epstein files. The jobs report is dismal. It did not have any gains. The Republicans are burnt up. They so toe up from the floor up, I damn near want to throw up. Okay, it's over with. If we want it to be. I am trying not to get too excited about the rebuke on them, but where's the work? I have the hillbilly behind bone spurs telling the world that Angie Nixon does not belong in America and she should get the hell out. You first, hillbilly. Now, where you want to roam to? You first. Like, it's like that. You know, the things that are being said, you cannot undo. It's like that. You know, if that's the case, who belongs here? Argumentatively. And then some of us will come and say, well, my family been here for 10 generations, but do they originate from here? You know, when we make statements about other countries that have been here since Babylon, we don't make sense. I indulge it. So, you know, it begs the question, when we think about welfare, you know, what face comes to mind? Is it a Shaniqua? Was that not racist within itself? Prejudicial? So why is MAGA enraged about the welfare king? Is it because he displayed as a white man? As though we didn't know. Let's talk to Steve from the Gold Coast. Steve, welcome. Uh-oh, Steve, are you there?
1: Hello?
0: Yes, there I hear go. You.
1: Thank you. And with regard to Goose Island Shrimp House, great place. It's here in my neighborhood. And I've been here long enough to remember when that was not necessarily the place that people over here in Lincoln Park and Gold Coast to Old Town would have ventured to. And this is a testament to the fact that if you're a business owner, you've got to be abreast of what's going on in terms of public policy, you know, what development is planned, redevelopment for a community, because they were smart enough to hang on during those tough years when that was not a neighborhood that was drawing everybody and anybody. And they knew, because a lot of people I've known over the years who didn't know about that, as you move west towards the expressway from the near north side, didn't keep abreast of what was going on, and they were easily bought out. Someone came along and offered them X amount of money for their property, their business, and they thought that we'd never get this. That's because they weren't paying attention to what was coming and what was going to be there in 5 years. And other people who did, such as these gentlemen, you know, they're reaping the benefits. So you've got to stay abreast of what's going on. It's not going to happen overnight, but people are thinking about what comes 5-10 years down the road. And you can either be there, or you can watch somebody else build on what was yours.
0: I think that that is on point. And thank you, Steve. I mean, it is something when property becomes of value now, right? And these brothers, not only have they held on, they are expanding and they are coming with a vision. When we come back, it is Funny Cliff Fridays. Jesse, I see you. The phone lines are lighting up. I see you all on the chat. And there's a wish list being created. Renee says, I wish they'd build brown sugar in Lawndale. Ogden Avenue is ripe for a bakery. I'll be sure to tell Stephanie. I'll call her and let her know. Come on down to Lawndale. They sending out invites. When we come back, guys, you're going to love this funny clip. You don't want to miss this.
2: Brighter skies today. Temperatures climbing into the mid-60s. Good morning. I'm Annette Flournoy, and here's what's happening. Could it be? Is Illinois working again on a plan to keep the bears? Well, Governor Pritzker met yesterday with a group of key legislative and bears leaders. Perry Williams has more on what happened in that meeting.
3: Governor Pritzker and several state leaders met yesterday with NFL Commissioner Roger Goodell about keeping the team in Illinois. There are reports that there could be more discussion at the state level when legislators return next month for the fall veto session. Hammond, Indiana Mayor Thomas McDermott says he believes their side is still in the running.
4: We're trying to steal the bears from Illinois over here in Indiana, over here in Hammond. And Illinois is going to do what they have to do, what they can do to try to keep them as well. We have to understand that.
3: The Bears are under lease at Soldier Field until 2033. I'm Perry Williams.
2: In a little over 2 weeks from now, faculty and staffers at City College of Chicago could go on strike. Now, 90% of the union voted to strike last week. They're planning to walk off the job on October 19th if no contract agreement is met. Now, they say they've been without a contract since February. And been negotiating. The contract actually expired back in July. They've been negotiating since February. The union is asking for more wages, smaller class sizes, and better AI protections. Well, in case you missed it, Chicago Mayor Brandon Johnson sat down yesterday morning for a live exclusive one-on-one interview with WVON's Rufus Williams. Now, he is in a crowded race with nearly a dozen people vying for his job. Because of that, the mayor is warning black voters in Chicago to not be fooled.
5: I'm simply appealing to our people is that the same people who are criticizing me, who want this seat for their benefit, are the same people who closed our schools, who sold off our public assets, and now we have an administration that is more diverse than it's ever been. Black folks make up probably 45% of my administration. You know that because I'm under an investigation by Donald Trump because he's saying I'm hiring too many black people. You can't have it both ways. You can't say that I'm investing too much in black people and then say I'm not doing anything for them.
2: He made it plain. He says he needs another term.
5: I need another term. We got a chance to have the longest serving black mayor in the history of Chicago. By this time next year, we can make history. And not just for the sake of, you know, me, Brandon, but we need proof positive that in our city, in our country, that black leadership, even within its being critiqued, and even during crisis and duress, that we can prove our ability to lead effectively.
2: He touted his accomplishments, such as youth employment, summer jobs, and he reopened mental health aid facilities. That is now the mayor. Oral election day is February 23rd. Well, pregnant mothers on the far south side are worried about access to health care. This follows the news that Roseland Hospital plans to stop labor and delivery services by the end of the month. Southside mothers are seriously concerned about this because The nearest hospital with labor and delivery services is several miles away, which could mean a catastrophic event in an emergency. According to the state of Illinois, in a new study, Black women experience higher rates of death and or serious complications compared to other racial and ethnic groups. Roseland administrators say they're closing the maternal unit because of cost. And in college football action this weekend, the Chicago State University Cougars are hitting the road. They're on the way to Texas to take on Tarleton State University for Game 6 of their inaugural season. In Game 5 last weekend, the Cougars fell short to a 43-20 home loss to Norfolk State University. Hopefully they can turn that around. Well, that's a look at our news now on 1690 WVON. Traffic and weather up next. WVON News Time, 10:35.
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2: Still, our only trouble spot is on the Eisenhower right now on both sides. On the inbound side, that accident off to the right shoulder still in play there at 9th Avenue. Apparently, we're seeing some delays because of it back up to Wolf Road due to gaper delays. As you travel on the outbound side of the Eisenhower right now, solid all the way from the Tri-State Tollway to North Avenue. That's due to an earlier stall there at North Avenue. Taking a look at our weather. Difference a day makes, 2 days make. Finally, the return of some sunshine. We're seeing clearer skies today over that doom and gloom we've seen for the past 2 days. Dry as well, no rain in the forecast. Temperatures climbing into the mid-60s today. 65 is our daytime high. Our low tonight is 50. But they're steadily climbing. We're up to 61 at Midway. It's 61 in Morgan Park and 61 degrees here at the Talk of Chicago. 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And for ticket information, go to csu.edu. That's a look at traffic and weather now. 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
14: Earlier this week, Secretary of War Pete Hegseth had the brilliant idea to gather all of our nation's top generals in one place at one time. And to throw our enemies off the scent, he told them exactly where and when it would happen. We take you to this meeting now.
15: Welcome, generals. You all have dedicated your lives to defending this nation. And as a reward, you will now be yelled at by a former Fox News host. Please welcome the Secretary of War, Pete Hegseth.

0: Now listen up, everyone, okay? I summon all of you here today to address a serious problem, okay? Our military is gay as hell. And I'm not just talking about the Navy. Thanks to failed liberal policies, our army has never been gayer, and yet it's also never been fatter. Make that make sense. Am I right? Y'all are fun. From now on, our fighting men, and I guess women, are going to adhere to the highest male standard, which has been set by our president, Donald J. Trump. 6'6", buck 75, A-cups, perky, with a dump truck in the back you wouldn't even believe. And hey, if you're out there, you don't want to lose the weight, you don't want to follow the rules, hey, no problem. You know who's going to want your sick, twisted, fat ass? ICE. Got a sign-up sheet for ICE in the hallway. Check them out. Because in here, from now on, we're doing Army and Army only. And we will be doing it in one of the bloodiest, war-torn places on the face of the earth. Portland, Oregon. Now back to the fat thing. Our military will now have the same rules as any good frat party. No fat chicks. And if you're a fat dude, god damn it, you better be funny as hell. In summary, this is the whole meeting. No fuggos.
1: And we are back. No, hey, look, no trannies, no weirdos, no beardos, no fuggos. That was your Secretary of War, Secretary of Defense, Uncle Pete, Pete Hegseth, who's running from impeachment as we speak. Like, literally. You're listening to The Cleopatra Show. Listen, guys, in this era, 32 days left, I wish I was making this up. I wish that that wasn't an iteration that did not happen of an iteration when we literally pinpointed triangularly all of the generals that were 3 stars and aboard and above in one space and announced it to the world. You utterly stupid. And yet he still has a job on your payroll. Cause we, the taxpayers in America, funded. Is that funny? Now getting back to the face of welfare in America is whiter than white. And yet, Sarah Huckabee, governor of Arkansas, is being snatched bald for it because she painted it as she knew it to be. And folk, MAGA don't like that. MAGA did not like her white shaming young men, young Caucasian men, and making them seem like they're less than, as opposed to using a Shaniqua to depict welfare in America. And you have a number of them that have been trolling her and demanding that she remove the ad and or step down. This is huge. Why is it that we like to sanitize or whitewash facts in America? It is an absolute fact that the vast majority of recipients of welfare are Caucasian women. What does that say about their men? 773-591-1690. You know, and it's not to take away from those that identify as a feminist and recipients of benefits. But usually that says to me that you aren't in a dual household and you are struggling to raise either yourself and or children. And there's no man in the household. Isn't that what's usually depicted of black women? See, that role reversal on racism and how we see race in America and how it's associated with anything that is not winning, right? being on social welfare is allegedly not winning. You are ciphering from a system. And Sarah Huckabee's argument is, we're going to get Arkansas back to work. You won't be mooching off of those of us that work when you are able-bodied. That's what she's saying. I'm going back to the phone lines because we just had two fantastic brothers in the studio from Goose Island Shrimp House. And in the same tongue of talking about the things nationally, I could talk about and celebrate two brothers locally that bought it from an Italian, but they worked their way up. They didn't luck their way up. And around them, the community, I mean, exponentially has grown overnight. That's winning. And his son now has Shrimp Island. That's generational building. Let's talk to Jesse Wilson. Jesse, welcome to WVON.
2: Thank you, Cleopatra. Yes, I'm calling about Goose Island's Shrimp House. I purchased their shrimp and the fish nuggets for about, I don't know, about almost 20 years from the early 90s until I retired in 2011. Yes, they have great food. I love their food. I haven't been back over there since I retired. I live on the west side, but they have great food. I got to get back over there now that I know the brothers own it. So, yes, I love that place.
1: Oh, excellent. We appreciate that endorsement. In fact, Sonya bought me a shrimp in the studio. I'm getting on my Matt McGill number. It is huge, right? So Jesse, I had never seen shrimp like that. I said, I'm going to have to cheat on Harris Golf Shrimp. Have you been to Harris?
2: No.
1: Oh, see, Harris is on the south side, right there on Vincennes. In fact, I was there literally 2 days ago. And, I might have to. We ain't got to break up, but I'm going to have to make up on this one because I do like this shrimp, okay? Good job. Good call. Listen, if you know something about it, tell me about it. 773-591-1690. I have an aunt who's allergic to shrimp. I'm eating this for her. I'm sure she probably listening at work. Like, yeah, you take that one for me. She can't do anything shellfish related, but I'm going to handle this just for you. I'm thinking of my Auntie Trish. When we come back, guys, I got some more funny clips, and I see Benita, and the phone lines are yours, 773-591-1690. If it was something you can have in your community, just like Renee is saying, come on with that brown sugar. I'm thinking, what would it be? I just need a whole revamp in the Ninth Ward. Just wash me over, Lord. Just wash it over. But keep the ones that have been steadfast in the work, okay? So I'm not talking about my Roseland businesses. I love them, but wash me over, Lord. But if it was something we could have that we don't have. Now, West Side, y'all got MacArthur's. I guess you could think of Chicago Chicken and Waffles. But sometimes when folks talk about the South Side, that's so low end. And I'm low end and no end, but now I'm far south. We don't always want to go that far. So I'm trying to think. You know, I'm not saying I need a Chicago chicken and waffles out there. I'm not saying that. But I'm just thinking. Give me a call, guys. If it was something you could have just a little closer that you would patronize on a regular. I don't, like I said, Harris is, that's over there on Vincennes, 71st, 72nd. So that's still a ways from me. I'm just thinking. But you all know the deal. 773-591-1690. What would you want this to be close to you? That is just off the chain. I'm trying to think, like, is it candy? Is it a bakery? Because just as much as I love brown sugar, I go over East and give me some sugar. She can make me that potato chip cookie any day. I go over there just for that cookie, and her peanut butter cookies is on point. But I'm a bakery girl, right? But because I live food apartheid, we don't have no options for real, for real. So I'm trying to think. Help me out. When we come back, let me know what you will want, and that may inspire the conversation. We can dream on a Friday. Can we not? We'll be back.
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1: Right now, CTA reporting some delays along the Brown Line, Purple. Those trains are standing right now near Fullerton due to some interlocking problems. We'll continue to monitor that. Also, Cicero remains shut in. Cicero, Cermak Road remains shut down between Central and Austin Boulevard. The CTA is still rerouting the number 21 Cermak buses temporarily in both directions. Taking a look at our weather. We're seeing some brighter skies than we have in a couple days. The National Weather Service says we're in store for a partly sunny day as temperatures climb near 65. Tonight, things will go back down to around 50. We've made it up to 62 at Midway. It's 62 in Chatham and 62 degrees here at the Talk of Chicago. 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

0: And we are back. It's Funny Clip Fridays on the Cleopatra Show. The time is 10:54, and we are motivated. The Eichen brothers were in the building, owners of the Goose Island Shrimp House. Oh, and it was delicious, let me tell you. And what it's done is it motivated the conversation. If you could think of a business, restaurant, bakery, that just got to come near you. Because Chicago is, it's a big city. Now, it's very small because those that know, know, especially if you're making moves. But beyond that, if you can pick up and move something towards you and or, see, I don't like the part two aversions because sometimes they don't get it right, you know, but I'll see, right? The chapter two, it always, it, sometimes it's like a smaller iteration of what the bigger part was. I don't know. So maybe pick up the whole brick and mortar and move it potentially. And or if you do make number two, make it better than number one. That's the type of vision we're talking about. Now, Brother Wall said he needs that Pookie crack cake on the west side and a wishbone. So he coming with that double entendre. And then Renee, she on the west side too. She said that chicken and waffles in Oak Park. Now, I heard that one wasn't good. I ain't trying to lambast, but that's what I heard. Now, I heard it ain't. That's what I mean, like from the original anchor to another iteration. Who else? What else you all thinking? I haven't quite landed in terms of what I want. And I'm quite open to try things, but I'm a creature of habit. So just to let you all know, Chicago is an opportunity to protect yourself and your family this fall, this Saturday. That's right, tomorrow. Hang out with Matticus, WVON's own Matt McGill, October 3rd from 9 to noon at Kennedy King College, 740 West 63rd Street for free updated COVID-19 and flu vaccines, routine pediatric vaccines, and school physicals. 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Hang out with Matticus. Now, he might go by Spartacus tomorrow. I ain't no telling what Matt gonna do, but you know him by Matt McGill. Matthew will be there, and you don't want to wait to get protected. Check that out. The phone lines are definitely lit, and I'm going back to him because as I'm thinking, what do I want? Is it because I've been deprived so long, Chicago? I can't help it. Let's talk to Janice. Janice, welcome to WVON.
1: Yeah, and school.
0: Janice, are you there?
2: This is Robin.
0: Oh, this is Robin. We apologize. Forgive me.
2: That's okay. Good morning, Cleopatra.
0: Good
2: How
0: morning.
2: Are you?
0: I'm in good spirits. How are you?
2: I'm okay. I'm a South Sac girl like you.
0: Oh, there it is. There it is.
2: Yeah, I grew up 111th and Halsted.
0: Okay, yeah, you far south. I like it. I like it.
2: Yeah, I'm far south. From the wild hundreds, as they say. But I was calling you this morning because Uncle John's Barbecue and Dad's Donut has came to the north side in Wrigley Field.
0: Really?
2: Or Addison. Yep. By the train.
0: Wow.
2: By the red line. Yes. So those are the two places that I always came. I live up north in Rogers Park, but I always went back south to get my barbecue and my donuts.
0: Okay. Well, then I appreciate that one. Look at that glow up. Thank you, Robin.
2: I know. I'm so happy. And I met the owner and everything. So it's wonderful that I got.
0: See, white folk here like good donuts too then, huh?
2: They do.
0: And barbecue,
2: you know,
0: huh?
2: They do. That's why he's here. You know he's going to make money.
0: I mean, because you that's all that. It's about. I mean, if it's sale, it's sale. They don't care who it is. Okay. That good point,
2: that's
0: Robin.
2: Right.
0: Right on.
2: But you know what's missing?
0: What's that?
2: It's home of the Hoagie, 111th Street, where I grew up at. I wish they were up here.
0: That's a good one. That's a good one. Okay. Well, very good. Good call.
2: All right. Thank you. Have a good day.
0: Yes, bye-bye. Ma'am. Let's talk to Leroy. Leroy, welcome to WVON.
3: Good morning, Ms. Cleopatra.
0: Good morning.
3: Yeah, I was calling about the Goose Island comment.
0: Yes, sir.
3: Yeah, I've been going over there for like about 30 years, me and my family, because they're from the near north side, but we moved in the largest part. And man, from 0 to 10, I'd give it 11, because this shrimp is really delicious and it's big, and you know, it really, you know, treats you like family when you go in there.
0: I love
3: you know, like
0: that.
3: As a kid, you know? So that's a good thing about it. When I always thought of all of under my name Johnson, and he's my mother-in-law and my name Smith, you know, but they're good people, you know, the people like family.
0: Can I ask you this? Yeah. How is it like living in Rogers Park?
3: It's all right for the community, a variety of different cultures and stuff like that, you know, but, you know, I go to work, do what I got to do, and I try to get along with everybody, you know, but I have to make that trip to Goose Island every time I go past there.
0: Do you feel safe in Rogers Park?
3: Not like I used to be, you know. Mm-hmm. Not like I used to be. You know?
0: And I appreciate being able to ask you. You know, every so often we do this series of where the Draper's gonna live. And sometimes when I find black people that live north, I don't get to ask them. So I thank you for your testimony of Goose Island. Those brothers do seem like they're just wonderful spirits. And
3: Very good.
0: And I appreciate you letting us know how you feel about Rogers Park, too. Thank you.
3: Yeah, you know, thank you, too. Nice talking to you, D103 family. You know, you take care and have a good day.
0: Yes, sir. Yes, sir. Listen, guys, every so often I get to talk to us and just check in, you know. I can't be a prisoner forever tonight, Ford. I got to figure this thing out. And when I think about Chicago, it is bigger than we imagine, and there's black excellence everywhere. So when we come back, guys, I got some more funny clips, and we're going to do this special segment because I introduced it yesterday. I spilled a little tea. Is it okay for black women to age? And if so, can they age on a big stage? And I am talking about television. You don't want to miss this.
1: A welcomed appearance from the sun today as temperatures climb into the mid-60s on this Friday. October 2nd, 2026, I'm in Flournoy, into the headlines. Good news for potential home buyers in Chicago. City Treasurer Melissa Conyers-Irvin is hosting a free event this weekend to help folks with all they need to know on how to navigate a successful purchase in these troubling financial times. And the Chicago State University Cougars are back in action this weekend. They're on their way to Texas to take on Tarlington State University for Game 6 of this inaugural season. National news from the Black Information Network is next on Chicago's original social media platform. 1690 AM, WVON, Berwyn, Chicago. It's 1102.
4: I'm Bree Wood with BIN News Now. Congresswoman Jasmine Crockett has endorsed several black candidates running for office in Texas, but not James Tallarico, who defeated her in the Democratic Senate primary. Political analyst Cal Gilson.
5: That garnered a lot of interest as to whether her refusing to campaign with Tallarico will signal to black voters that she's not on board.
4: Black voters could play a decisive role in the closely watched Senate race. Newly highlighted demographics show Latino officers now make up about 60% of the Los Angeles Police Department. The figure surfaced amid controversy over secretly recorded racist comments by recruitment officers. Black officers make up less than 9% of the force. And Ivana Lizette Ortiz has pleaded not guilty to multiple charges, including attempted murder in connection with a shooting at Rihanna's Los Angeles area home. No one was injured, and Ortiz remains jailed on more than $2.6 million bail. Get BIN News Now on demand 24/7 on the iHeartRadio app.
6: New York's Black Attorney General Letitia James is the new special prosecutor in the Cornell University sexual assault investigation. Governor Kathy Hochul appointing James following increased scrutiny and outrage over how university police and the local district attorney's office handled the matter 2 years ago. Legal experts say there is a loophole preventing prosecution of sexual assault if a person voluntarily consumes drugs or alcohol.
7: We have outgrown victim blaming. Fix the law because too many of us are Jane Doe.
6: It comes after an anonymous Jane Doe filed a lawsuit against 7 Cornell students alleging they sexually assaulted her for hours while she was intoxicated back in 2024. New York Assembly Bill 101 is looking to stop voluntary intoxication from being used as a defense in cases of sexual assault. President Trump stomping in Texas and talking up his economic policies.
8: We have the best ever on the subject of individual wealth. higher for everybody than ever before.
6: In Denton, touring the Peterbilt Motors facility, Trump said despite press reports, he's heavily invested in the midterms. The president is in Mobile, Alabama today for the groundbreaking of the city's new $4 billion bridge. A lawsuit over a memorial plaque to the police who helped defend the U.S. Capitol on January 6th of 2021 is not moving forward. A federal judge dismissing a suit by black former Capitol Police Officer Harry Dunn and D.C. Metro Officer Daniel Hodges this week, ruling they had no standing on the basis of psychic injuries. The men sued to have their names placed on the plaque rather than a blanket acknowledgement of the law enforcement agencies who responded to the unrest. All right, you know those buy now, pay later plans? Well, Americans spent more than $160 billion on them last year. That's according to research from Federal Reserve economists. Experts say the plans are increasingly being used for everyday expenses like groceries, bills, transportation, and even rent. Pay-in-4 plans accounted for about half of that spending, with use of those plans up nearly 80% since 2023. Financial experts are warning consumers to read that fine print, understand how missed payments could affect their credit card, and avoid taking on multiple plans they cannot afford. Former Sudanese President Omar al-Bashir is hospitalized after suffering health complications. The 82-year-old has spent most of his life since he was toppled in 2019, shuttling between the hospital and prison. Bashir was convicted for corruption and illegal financing and was already behind bars when the war began in 2023. His family renewed an appeal to Abdel Fattah al-Burhan, the head of Sudan's ruling sovereign council, to facilitate Bashir's release and travel on humanitarian grounds. Stay informed, stay connected, and subscribe. Follow BIN News This Hour wherever you get your podcasts. I'm Terry McCready for the Black Information Network.

0: We're Southside Strong and taking it on the road. Saturday, October 3rd, the Chicago State University Cougars are headed to Texas to take on the Tarleton State Texans. 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Shock the world.
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3: 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I'm Dr. LaDonna Ray. 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

We are back. It is Funny Clip Fridays on the Cleopatra Show, and we're going to get right into it, guys. The time is 11:10. The phone lines are yours, 773-591-1690. I see you all in the chat. Now when I play It's a Different World, I think of Pierre Cooper. I want to thank Pierre for his vision to an interview of a lifetime with Don Lewis. We learned so much about her. Don Lewis was one of the stars of A Different World, but here's what we learned at WVON. She wrote that song. She taught me something. In a season where my voice is growing, you all listen to it every day, and I thank God for the journey. You know, folks is capitalizing off likeness and voice recordings. She was wise enough at a young age, even though her role that she played was the oldest, she was actually the youngest in life on the set. And she protected her interest. So, A Different World debuted its reboot. And at last, in the Draper house, the children were asleep. Mr. Draper turns to me and says, all right, you want to watch it? You ready? And I said, no, not really. I'd rather have watched Lawrence O'Donnell. But I said, okay, let's check it out. And it was a whole different concept, damn near. But you saw some of the stars from the original playing the older roles in the new iteration. And the talk in the town, if the tea was hot, and I'm spilling it all over things, was Jasmine Guy. Jasmine Guy and how she's aged. And insistently, I've been thoroughly prepped by my super producer, Sonya. Be sensitive, be gentle with this. I will. Because, you know, one thing about it, from the time we spent this morning until now, everybody has aged. Now, are you aging in light years? Not necessarily. And up and down the timeline, you know, folks are really sticking into Jasmine Guy and how she looked on screen. And I must admit, I was really taken aback myself. And it always begs the question, well, damn, how old is she? Right? Because I'm like, you know, when you think about when it debuted up until now, a couple questions come to mind. Has it been that long? Like, what's going on? Is everything okay? Is our health? Is it our health? You know, I start asking those probing questions. But in the back of my mind, damn, can she just not age? And then it's always, well, did you age well or did you age with grace? And what does that mean to you? 773-591-1690. You know, for those that say, well, I haven't seen the reboot. That's cool. But when you think about Whitley Gilbert and The Voice, the Southern Belle, Whitley Gilbert, high yellow, very fair skin, long black hair, curly most times, very petite. She was a dancer, right? Some would say she was beautiful. Some may say she was aight. You know, I'm not going to get into the weeds of that. But the fast forward the track, I mean, even her makeup was of a darker complexion. I don't know. You know, I don't want to say whether or not it was makeup that did her wrong. I don't know if it was just strictly all age. But at first I did not recognize her. And I asked my husband, I said, who is that? He looked at me. He said, that's Whitley. I said, no, it's not. Now in the reboot, their parents, you know, they're the things. But here's the opposing part of it. Dwayne, he looked good. I mean, real good. Like, actually, man, like, grew into himself, even though you could tell he's older, a little huskier. He looked good. So I was just like, what in the hell? What in the Benjamin Button is going on here? So, you know,
for those that are making these clips, and of course we had to find some that was sanitized, right? Because folks was going in. I'm not necessarily going in on the age, as opposed to you know how you go to a funeral. Now I know it's Funny Clip Friday, so I'm finna go there. And you'd be like, who the funeral director? And the number one question is, well, how much makeup did you have to put on them? Like, it's one of them moments, right? Like, it was very heavy. And maybe it was very much so needed. I don't know. I'm saying this in love. But the bigger point was, can Black women age and be left in peace? And, of course, the answer is no. No. Even the Daily Show, John always speaks about this and how he's allowed to age. Women, period, get dogged for aging with gray hair, wrinkles, and et cetera, juxtaposed to men. That's just the norm. But I think there was an extra level of aggression that brought out some of the background of Jasmine Guy because of her biracialness, right? And her being Portuguese and half Black. So, it's no different than which side of the ball is hitting, which side of the swing that came from Tiger, and his mixed ethnicity. So I want to hear from you all, because when I saw her, even when she was here on WGN, I was unrecognizable for a lot of reasons, because for me, 65, 64, that's not really that old, but she looked much older than that. Let me look it up. She looked just much older. So, for what it's worth, I don't agree with how she's being dragged. I think it's very mean. Yeah, she's 64. Of course, she's a March baby, of course. So she's 64 years young. I don't think that that's that old, but she looks way older than that. And, my mom used to say something to me all the time. The life you live was showing your face. What the hell Jasmine been doing? 773-591-1690. If you've seen this reboot, or if you've seen her lately, is it just me? And I'm saying this out of love. And I am blaming the makeup artist. I am. It's no different than when Tyler, and I can't even say when Tyler Perry first started, because it still happens periodically. But back when he first started, the bad wigs. If nothing else in the entire movie, what do people talk about? The wigs, right? The wigs. As Shamar Moore is one with them tie wig braids. I mean, so sometimes this happens, right? And I hate to say it happens on Black casted shows. I'm not saying that, because white folk, they have their own issues too. But usually they operate with a higher budget, so they don't have the minuscule issues. They got bad acting, period. But for us, it'd be phenomenal singing, great acting, bad wigs, and a bad makeup artist. So is it okay for me to blame the makeup artist so I don't have to blame? So is it okay?

0: And I say it all the time, right? So I've seen black women age beautifully, right? I got it all to and through my family. My auntie was there beautifully, right? I'm not saying 64 is old. Y'all not going to get me up on the rope. But I'm saying if you see the reboot, I'm just being honest. Y'all know I can't help it. I got to tell the truth. I asked my husband, I said, well, where's Whitley? He said, she right there. Looked at Brandon. I said, stop playing with me. That ain't her. But then when she was standing next to, I said, that go Dwayne. He said, that's Whitley. I said, you sure right. I said, well, what happened? We'll be back after this break.
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1: 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Five. One, two, three, four, fifth.
0: Atiba.
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1: Traffic and weather now.
2: Things remain pretty light across the board on most all the expressways, but CTA reporting some delays this morning. We're looking at the Orange Line as well as the Brown Line. You want to check your apps if you need to, especially take that Orange Line to Midway Airport. Also, Cicero

0: In Cicero, Cermak Road remains closed in both directions between Central and Austin Boulevard. The number 21 CTA bus, Cermak bus, is still being temporarily rerouted. That situation is due to some police activity. Taking a look at our weather, the National Weather Service says we're headed to a partly sunny 65 today. That's pretty comfortable. Tonight, temperatures going down to right around 50. Right now, we've made it up to 63 at O'Hare, is 63 in Chatham, and 63 degrees here at the Talk of Chicago. 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Well, that's a look at traffic and weather now. I'm NF Renoy on the Talk of Chicago, 1690 WVON.
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2: Jasmine Guy aged the way she did because of cigarettes. 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
5: 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The time is 11:26, and we're talking about the reboot, right? It's a different world, and it is very different. I'm not completely sold, I'm going to be honest. My husband kept watching. I was just like, can we turn back to MS now? But anyway, I gave it a second time try. I'm going to keep looking at it. But what I couldn't help but to look at was Jasmine Guy. Now, Brother Wall said he's staying corrected. She should retire. I'm not trying to be mean, guys. Cheryl Burton is 63, J.S. Smith says, and my soul refined. She still, let me tell you, she has just aged with grace. Lee Williams said, spoke to the argument, and I asked Titus. He said it was the squares, too. Jasmine's mother is Portuguese. That's her white side showing. So when it don't come out right, we blame it on white. I'm just curious. 773-591-1690. Folks are calling in. They want to weigh in on this Jasmine Guy piece. Let's talk to Mr. B. Mr. B, talk to me. Welcome to WVON.
6: Hey, Cleopatra. Hey, Cleopatra. Thanks for taking my call. What really shocked me about seeing Jasmine Guy is when I seen her next to Don Lewis. Don Lewis, I mean, it's really obvious that she really did age a lot faster than Don Lewis. Like you say, I'm not being negative or anything like that, but like you, I just couldn't help but notice how they aged. You know, and like you, I wasn't sure if that was her or not when I first watched the show. I don't watch the show. My wife watched it. I'm like you. I was like, a little bit I watched it. I'm like, yeah, let's turn back to something else. But, yeah, that's my comment. I was
5: shocking. And then I'm looking at Kadeem. Kadeem Hardison, a.k.a. Yeah. Dwayne Wade. He fine. Brother done did a reverse Benjamin Button. He looked better. There are some brothers, good call, that when you seen him when they was young, you wouldn't give him no play. You wouldn't even look at him. He needs to grow not only a mustache, but a whole man body. That's him now. Okay? I was just like, and I leaned in. But Mr. Draper starts giving me the eye, so I just leaned back. Act like it ain't that I can't see. Now I got four eyes. Remember, I was vision impaired for a couple weeks. But I said, he looked real good. Brandon said, how many times you going to let me know? I'm going to keep watching the show. Let's keep going. Let's talk to James. James, talk to me. Welcome to WVON.
7: Good morning, Queen. How you doing?
5: I'm in good spirits. We're talking about it's a different world. Was it different for you when you seen Jasmine Guy?
7: Okay, I'm going to try to make this quick because I know you got other callers. Jasmine Guy. I remember when Jasmine Guy was on the show, she was 4 years older than everybody else. She was like 29 playing an 18 or 19-year-old. She was the oldest on the set. As far as our age, that I think, like you said, that Portuguese is the dominant gene in our family. That's what made her age. Now, the thing about smoking, I didn't know if she was a smoker or not, but if that was the case, that smoking will do it. That'll do it to you. That'll suck the life out of you. As far as the series, well done. It's well done. Me personally, I put it right. I put it next to Bel Air. Bel Air, they did a great job at recasting the characters, bringing the old characters back, and how they still kind of picked up where they left off to a certain extent, and still adding some of the little dips and dabs of the old the original episodes, like the stand for the money. I don't know if you got that far yet, but they took the stand about where the money went for the school. So they still keeping it current, but still dashing back to the old series.
5: Okay, I appreciate that. Listen, so we got one hopeful. I didn't like Bel Air. I was like, where's Will? We'll come back. Listen, when we come back, Susan and a few more on the phone line, 773-591-1690. Now, you have your favorite millennial. Now, we ain't having this intergenerational conversation at the same. I'm not feeling the reboots. I don't know if I'm a reboot girl. Because I grew up on A Different World, it's hard for me to see it in a different light. Even the camera shots, I'm from film and television. I saw it and I just like, I don't know if I like it, right? It may have to grow on me. I think I like innovation and ingenuity, and I think that when some things are just great, they should just be archived. When we come back, guys, I'll take your comments and more. You don't want to miss this.
8: Just a glimpse of some sunshine is doing good. Temperatures climbing into the mid-60s. Good morning. I'm Minna Flournoy, and here's what's happening. Well, faculty and staff members at City Colleges of Chicago have voted to strike by October 19th if there's no contract agreement met. The union is made up of nearly 1,300 members, and 90% of the vote went in to strike last week. Faculty and professional staffers say they've been negotiating a new contract since February 2026. Their previous one expired back in July. Now, they're asking for higher wages, smaller classroom sizes, and better AI protections. Now, for all you home buyers, City Treasurer Melissa Conyers-Irvin is hosting a free event to help you with all that you need to know on how to navigate a successful purchase for your first-time home. She sat down with WVON's Matt McGill yesterday to tell him all about it, along with other things she's working on. WVON's Logan Page has a recap of their conversation about home buying and more.
9: So Treasurer Melissa Conyers-Irvin joined WVON's Matt McGill to talk about her role as treasurer, including her office's financial education and wealth building programs.
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8: Could it be? Is Illinois working again on a plan to keep the Bears? Well, Governor Pritzker met yesterday with a group of key legislative and Bears leaders. Perry Williams has that story.
11: Governor Pritzker and several state leaders met yesterday with NFL Commissioner Roger Goodell about keeping the team in Illinois. There are reports that there could be more discussion at the state level when legislators return next month for the fall veto session. Hammond, Indiana Mayor Thomas McDermott says he believes their side is still in the running.
12: We're trying to steal the Bears from Illinois over here in Indiana, over here in Hammond. And Illinois is going to do what they have to do, what they can do to try to keep them as well. We have to understand that.
11: The Bears are under lease at Soldier Field until 2033. I'm Perry Williams.
8: Now, the meeting also included team board member and part owner Pat Ryan, Illinois House Speaker Chris Welch, State Senator Bill Cunningham, and State Rep Cam Buckner. However, Bears President CEO Kevin Warren was noticeably absent from the meeting. You might recall during the summer, he laid out specific potential sites and testing for a new Bears stadium in Hammond. Well, in case you missed it, Chicago Mayor Brandon Johnson sat down yesterday morning for a live, exclusive one-on-one with WVON's Rufus Williams. Now, he is in a crowded race with nearly a dozen people vying for his job. Because of that, the mayor is warning black voters in Chicago to not be fooled.
13: I'm simply appealing to our people is that the same people who are criticizing me, who want this seat for their benefit, are the same people who closed our schools, who sold off our public assets, and now we have an administration that is more diverse than it's ever been. Black folks make up probably 45% of my administration. You know that because I'm under an investigation by Donald Trump because he's saying I'm hiring too many black people. You can't have it both ways. You can't say that I'm investing too much in black people and then say I'm not doing anything for them.
8: He then made it plain. He says he needs another term.
13: I need another term. We got a chance to have the longest serving black mayor in the history of Chicago. By this time next year, we can make history. And not just for the sake of, you know, me, Brandon. But we need proof positive that in our city, in our country, that black leadership, even within its being critiqued and even during crisis and duress, that we can prove our ability to lead effectively.
8: He touted his accomplishments, such as youth employment this summer and the reopening of mental health facilities. The mayoral election is February 23rd. Well, pregnant mothers on the far south side are now worried about access to health care. This follows the news that Roseland Hospital plans to stop labor and delivery services by the end of the month. Southside mothers are seriously concerned because the nearest hospital with labor and delivery services is miles away, which could be catastrophic in an emergency situation. Now, according to a state study, black women experience higher rates of death and or serious complications compared to other racial and ethnic groups. Roseland administrators say they're closing the maternal unit because of cost. Well, in college football action this weekend, the Chicago State University Cougars are hitting the road. They're on their way to Texas to take on Tarleton State University for game 6 of this inaugural season. Now, in game 5 last weekend, the Cougars fell short in a 43-20 home loss to Norfolk State University. Hopefully, they will turn that around. Well, that's a look at our news now on 1690 WVON. Traffic and weather up next. WVON News Time, 11:37.
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8: Nothing new in the way of your travel times. We're still seeing light traffic pretty much across the board. Everybody's moving along at the posted speed, thankfully. Right now, though, we're still monitoring what's happening in Cicero along Cermak Road. Still closed in both directions from Central to Austin. Right now, there is a police investigation underway. Lots of cars in that area. That's why they've cornered off those streets. CTA is having to reroute the number 21 Cermak bus in both directions. You want to avoid that area if at all possible. Taking a look at our weather, not a bad day, especially because there's no rain in our area. Plus, we're getting a visit from some sunshine, at least some brighter skies. The National Weather Service says we're headed toward a daytime high of around 65. Tonight, things will drop to around 50, but so far so good. We're still inching up through the 60s. We're up to 63 at Midway. It's 63 in South Shore and 63 degrees here at the Talk of Chicago. 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As you know, WVON is the exclusive proud media partner to the Cougars' inaugural season. They're in action tomorrow as they're on their way to Tarlington State University in Texas for Game 6. 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Well, that's a look at traffic and weather now. I'm Annette Flournoy on the Talk of Chicago, 1690 WVON.
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4: Yes, you have a question, you nasty, horrible witch.
17: My name is Caitlin Collins, sir, and that's one of the nicer things that you've called me. Sir, at your rallies this week, you addressed the affordability crisis. Are you admitting that it's a serious problem?
4: No, it's a made-up term, affordability. The economy is very strong. Everyone's fine, from the billionaires all the way down to the poor, poor millionaires who we're praying for every night. Which is a miracle because I inherited a mess of an economy from the awful presidents that came before me, like Biden and Trump. This guy did a real number on this place. Now, can a man ask me a question, please? Yes, you're kind of a man. What you got?
19: Okay. Mr. President, any comment on the oil tanker you seized off the coast of Venezuela on Wednesday?
4: Yes, we're doing pirate now. It's interesting. Last week I said Somalis were garbage, and now we're stealing the ships. Ironic, isn't it? Alanis, she's great in Dogma. She's at the end. But with regard to tanker, you know, I'm captain now. Remember that, Captain Phillips? I'm captain. I love that line. You know, Captain Phillips, one of my favorite captains after Crunch. Oops, all berries. Why do you say oops? I prefer it. I prefer when it's all crunch berries. Uh-oh, methinks Ambien has pulled into the lead. But don't worry, Adderall is still in the race.
19: Right. So you'll continue to carry out strikes on Venezuela in the Caribbean?
4: Yes. And, you know, we're not just targeting drug boats. We're targeting suspected drug planes as well. In fact, we have some declassified video from a strike. I can show you now. Do we have that clip? Where's the clip?
5: Oh, my goodness. It is Funny Clip Fridays on the Cleopatra Show. Welcome back to the TCS, guys. Listen, Mama Made It is back on Vaughn TV. The host, Samantha Chatman, sits down with Chicago's own Grammy Award-winning poet and spoken word artist, Jay Ivey, for a candid conversation about his journey, his artistry, and the purpose behind his powerful voice. From Chicago stages to international acclaim, hear the story behind the success. Watch Mama, I Made It featuring Jay Ivey, streaming now on Vaughn TV, Roku, Amazon Fire, Apple TV+, the WVON app, or Vaughn.TV. Now, I got to hang out with Jay Ivey and his beautiful wife, my soul roar, for the Leo concert. Oh, he was so lit. So much fire, so much love. Big ups to Sir the Baptist, who also is married to another one of my soul roars, Megan. She is stellar, amazing puppeteer. Let me tell you, I know so much black excellence that I'm just privileged. I'm just privileged to smile and be amongst the sea of those that want to just be black and be great at it. And I get to do it every day, Monday through Friday with you at WVON, but I do it 24/7. You really want to know the truth. So getting back to the story at hand, aging, ageism on the big screen. Why is it being rebuked, particularly for this black woman, Jasmine Guy? She's 64 years young. And yeah, she really did look older than her current age as it is. Some is saying, I mean, my super producer said all she needs is facelift. just get a facelift. Put squares away. Put it away. Now, somebody had to say this. Now, I gave Kadeem compliments. He looked great. Dwayne Wade. He looked great. That is his name on the original Different World. And although he looked mature, he got a man's body now, right? Like, if you go back to, I wouldn't have looked at him. I would have kept walking past him. Even though my husband is just as thin. When I met him, Brandon done put on a little weight now too, but not as much. But I would have walked right past him. I don't even think he had any facial hair. He was just a baby face. Now he looked like a man. J.F. Smith said, Kadeem looks like he's been to one too many buffets. You just going to trample over my little comment. He was husky. You know, I got to get to him. You know, he didn't put on a little weight, but look good. He looked great to me. But he probably had been pulling up at them buffets. I don't know. Let's see what Susan got to say. Susan got some comments. Susan, welcome to WVON.
2: Oh, hey, Cleopatra, you're funny. You know what? I agree with you about him. He's grown into his man body because he had that long, elongated face and yes. It just looked weird. You know, yeah. And the skinny wasn't bad. I did say
5: it wasn't. It wasn't.
2: Was like,
5: his body didn't match. His hair didn't match his body. It's like Demo Lottie. Got more hair than he had body.
2: And then those glasses, it was like it just exaggerated it more. But now, I haven't seen him standing up, so I don't know if how husky. But sitting down, I was like, oh, wow, he looks good. But Jasmine Guy, okay, I saw her for the first time with her coming back a couple of years ago on The Breakfast Club. And I was like, whoa, what happened? I admired her so much because I wanted to be a ballerina, and she was a ballerina. And, you know, it was like, oh, gosh, Whitley Gilbert, and I, you know, fake her accent and just all the stuff. And I'm just like, wow. And then people told me. I didn't know about the smoking until now. I guess that was D.L. Hughley that said that, but which is true, which is very true. But you know what? She also had lupus. She had lupus, and it did her bad, you know? Like a lot of diseases, it's like, you know, there's different levels to it in terms of the intensity and severity of it for each person. And from what I understand, it beat her down. So she had a lot of sickness and illness in those interim years. But I actually happened to see a montage, a collage of all her pictures over the years, stuff that was outside of A Different World. And even prior to, I saw a couple pictures when she was younger dancing before that. And the woman is just so damn gorgeous. I'm like, you know what? We can give her grace on the fact that the average person ain't half as pretty as her worst day. You know what I'm saying? I ain't talking about today. But, you know, in her prime, she was it. You know, she was really good. And by the way, you know what? You don't even have to have an actual full-blown facelift. You could do Gua Sha. Have you heard of that?
5: No.
2: It's an Asian thing. And yeah, G-U-A-S-Z-H-U, something like that. Or you can do facial yoga. So there's stuff you can do manipulating your face, massaging your face. So I'm like, you know, that can be done without anybody cutting on anybody and paying thousands of dollars. But, you know, she may be comfortable within herself because she know in her heyday she brought it. And if she's just in chill mode right now, it's like whatever, and she's enjoying herself, you know, bringing her career back. But, yeah, like I said, you know, her worst day, we wish we could be half that on our best day.
5: And I pulled up the Gua Sha. The Gua Sha is a traditional East Asian healing technique that uses a smooth edge tool to scrape the skin, helping to improve blood flow and relieve muscle tension and encourage lymphatic drainage. I think we passed this stage, Susan. What else you got?
2: That blood flow. You so bad. And, you know, it doesn't really scrape. It's a roller.
5: Okay, it's a roller. I do see that.
2: Marble roller. Yeah, they have it at CVS and Walgreens. You could actually go and buy it. I have one.
5: Yeah, but I don't think that's going to help. Yeah. What else you got?
2: Like I said, facial yoga, massaging her face. But again, like I said, she just brought it when
5: she
2: brought it.
5: I see her daughter. She's a mom.
2: Right. I did see her daughter. I forgot what her daughter looked like. Because it was like, I never knew she had a child until like last night. But
5: she's 27 years old. Oh, her baby was born a day after me. She got a miracle child. Okay. Okay, she's 27. Okay. So she had a baby older in life. Maybe that also contributed.
2: That can be a factor too. But I'm going to tell you, look, she's always our Whitley Gilbert, and we need to leave her there. One of our icons over the years that we admired and enjoyed and entertained us. And plus, she and Tupac were down together. You know what I'm saying? So, I mean, yeah.
5: Yeah, she had a baby at 37. I mean, but I had my youngest at, 38? But, I mean, I did wake up looking like this.
2: You know, it seems like each decade people are younger than they were in the prior. I don't know what it is. Even though our lifestyles are worse, it's such an oxymoron. Our lifestyles and food are worse, but each consecutive decade, we look younger than the decades before us.
5: Yeah, you know I will say that. I pulled up on some Zennios the other day, and I'm like, what is y'all doing to y'all? What is... Anyway, good life. Call, Susan.
2: Looking
5: good call.
2: Rough.
5: Look, I mean, rough was an understatement.
2: Yeah.
5: I knew rough riders that looked better than that, and they was out there. Okay, so good call, guys. I mean, I see you all in the chat as we have this conversation. I think, you know, ageism is a real thing. And like I said, her baby... She had a baby at 37. I had my youngest. No, I'm 30. Yeah, 38. Was I'm 39? I had to think about this child. This baby will be born. Will be one in November. So yeah, I was 38. So you know, life happens. But my mother said the life you live will show on your face. So are we just gonna leave it on the squares that did it? Was it the cigarettes? Was it the Portuguese? Was it life? I don't know. But I don't take away from her right to be on the big screen. She's definitely earned that. And we're talking about Jasmine Guy and the reboot of A Different World. More when we return.
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7: 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I'm Dr. LaDonna Ray. As an ambassador for Man of the House, I'm inviting you to experience a stage play that tackles a side of domestic abuse we don't talk about nearly enough. 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
13: No major changes in your travel times. Everything should be moving at the posted speed, especially the Sabo Lakeshore Drive, both southbound and northbound. Taking a look at the Kennedy inbound O'Hare to downtown, it's to 30 minutes. And outbound Kennedy downtown to O'Hare, it's 46 minutes with some solid traffic due to an earlier accident near the Vernon Interchange and North Avenue. But taking a look at our weather, it is shaping up to be a nice day as we are heading to a daytime high of 64. Tonight, we have a huge drop in the high 40s, near 50s. Currently, temperatures are holding on at 62 at O'Hare, 62 at the Obama Presidential Center, and 62 here at the Talk of Chicago. 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That's a look at traffic and weather now. 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
24: Okay, Kay. Hi, how you doing?
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24: 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Are you sure that's what you want? 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
24: Excuse me. Chinight-night. 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
24: 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Shanae, I am out of here.
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5: 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If you're trying to figure out, well, what's Acarama? A-K-A-R-A-M-A. Check it out, guys. It's been a blast to be with you all. As I've expounded, we had a phenomenal night for WVON. Night at the Chicago Shakespeare Theater for Play On. I was your host that did the most, of course, your favorite millennial that took the stage. And it was a raving response, both from our WVON presence and, of course, the stars that brought the stage play to life and illuminated the house. That's right. The House of Shakespeare, that is, right there at Navy Pier. If you haven't seen it and you missed it, that's okay. It is running now until October 18th. And I hope they take me up since they want me there every night. I hope to be there. But I do plan to come and see it again. That's how good it was. And it was an original story play. And I do appreciate that. So big ups to all the talent, both here and those that came from New York, because we have some New Yorkers on in the stage and in the audience to hang out in Chicago. Chicago's definitely open for business, and I agree with my mayor, your mayor, Mayor Brandon Johnson. All day, every day, it is bustling in the city. So if you haven't had an opportunity to check this out, that's okay. You can be there tomorrow. Tomorrow at the national headquarters of the Rainbow Push Coalition with our very own president, Yusuf D. Jackson, you can get involved for the GOTV, the Midterm Movement. There is a moment that is happening, and it's nonpartisan conversation on local elections, youth participation, and helping voters stay informed. Doors open at 8:30 a.m., and the forum begins promptly at 10 a.m. at the Rainbow Push Coalition headquarters. That's right at 930 East 50th Street. Come get informed, get engaged, and make sure you are ready for the midterm elections. 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Listen, y'all know I'm a push old baby now. Now push on over there. Be in the building. Please be safe this weekend. Have a wonderful time. It is fall, y'all. So go either fall in love so you ain't got to be lonely this winter. Okay, I don't know who I'm talking to, but I'm ministering to somebody. All right, if not, go pick some apples. The pumpkin farm is open. It is so much to do. But more importantly, the polls are open. That's right, the super site. So if you want to beat the crowd, go ahead and get it out the way, especially if you know who you're voting for today. Across the country, it is a battle. And up and down the ticket is affordability, but more importantly, our quality of life for not just our lives, but our children's children. So think about planting that seed as you go cast your vote and come back to me Monday. I'm gonna pour some piping hot tea. I got Dr. Stacy Patton. Now, we've been chasing this sister for at least 6 months, but that's how cold she is. And I'm only going to bring her on the hottest show there is. That's right. It's the Cleopatra Show. Monday through Friday at 9 a.m. Class will definitely be in session. And if you're late, bring a tardy pass.
1: I hope that you know that you are blessed and favored on this Friday, the 2nd of October. I'm Kayla Patton, and in the headlines, faculty and staff at the City Colleges of Chicago have voted to strike by October 19th if there is no new contract agreement. A Chicago hospital will close its labor and delivery unit this month on the city's south side. And Governor Pritzker and several state leaders met yesterday with NFL Commissioner Roger Goodell about keeping the team in Illinois. The Black Information Network is next on Chicago's original social media platform, 1690 AM WVON, Berwyn, Chicago.

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1: I'm Bree Wood with BIN News Now. Congresswoman Jasmine Crockett has endorsed several black candidates running for office in Texas, but not James Tallarico, who defeated her in the Democratic Senate primary. Political analyst Cal Gilson.
2: That garnered a lot of interest as to whether her refusing to campaign with Tallarico will signal to
3: U.S. District Judge April Perry.
1: Black voters could play a decisive role in the closely watched Senate race. Newly highlighted demographics show Latino officers now make up about 60% of the Los Angeles Police Department. The figure surfaced amid controversy over secretly recorded racist comments by recruitment officers. Black officers make up less than 9% of the force. And Ivana Lizette Ortiz has pleaded not guilty to multiple charges, including attempted murder in connection with a shooting at Rihanna's Los Angeles area home. No one was injured, and Ortiz remains jailed on more than $2.6 million bail. Get BIN News Now on demand 24/7 on the iHeartRadio app.
4: New York's Black Attorney General Letitia James is the new special prosecutor in the Cornell University sexual assault investigation. Governor Kathy Hochul appointing James following increased scrutiny and outrage over how university police and the local district attorney's office handled the matter 2 years ago. Legal experts say there is a loophole preventing prosecution of sexual assault if a person voluntarily consumes drugs or alcohol.
5: We have outgrown victim blaming. Fix the law because too many of us are Jane Doe.
4: It comes after an anonymous Jane Doe filed a lawsuit against 7 Cornell students alleging they sexually assaulted her for hours while she was intoxicated back in 2024. New York Assembly Bill 101 is looking to stop voluntary intoxication from being used as a defense in cases of sexual assault. President Trump stumping in Texas and talking up his economic policies.
6: We have the best ever on the subject of individual wealth, higher for everybody than ever before.
4: In Denton, touring the Peterbilt Motors facility, Trump said despite press reports, he's heavily invested in the midterms. The president is in Mobile, Alabama today for the groundbreaking of the city's new $4 billion bridge. A lawsuit over a memorial plaque to the police who helped defend the U.S. Capitol on January 6th of 2021 is not moving forward. A federal judge dismissing a suit by black former Capitol Police officer Harry Dunn and D.C. Metro officer Daniel Hodges this week, ruling they had no standing on the basis of psychic injuries. The men sued to have their names placed on the plaque rather than a blanket acknowledgement of the law enforcement agencies who responded to the unrest. All right, you know those buy now, pay later plans? Well, Americans spent more than $160 billion on them last year. That's according to research from Federal Reserve economists. Experts say the plans are increasingly being used for everyday expenses like groceries, bills, transportation, and even rent. Pay in 4 plans accounted for about half of that spending, with use of those plans up nearly 80% since 2023. Financial experts are warning consumers to read that fine print, understand how missed payments could affect their credit card, and avoid taking on multiple plans they cannot afford. Former Sudanese President Omar al-Bashir is hospitalized after suffering health complications. The 82-year-old has spent most of his life since he was toppled in 2019, shuttling between the hospital and prison. Bashir was convicted for corruption and illegal financing and was already behind bars when the war began. In 2023, his family renewed an appeal to Abdel Fattah al-Burhan, the head of Sudan's ruling sovereign council, to facilitate Bashir's release and travel on humanitarian grounds. Stay informed, stay connected, and subscribe. Follow BIN News this hour wherever you get your podcasts. I'm Terry McCready for the Black Information Network.
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0: It's the Friday show, I guess, for this October 2nd. And taking a look at everything that's going on in the world. Gas prices, taxes, what else we got? Food prices. You go to the grocery store, man, everything is up. I was really paying attention to it yesterday as I was in the store. We got a schedule for the White Sox. The White Sox are going to play tomorrow, I think around noon. They got the early game against the Cleveland Indians / Commodores. What are they? The Cleveland Commanders. Guardians. Who are the Commanders? The Commanders are somebody, too. Oh, the football team. All right. All these teams that used to be Indians and Redskins, they can't be that anymore because we live in this ultra-sanitized world. Everything's got to be politically correct, right? Well, I'm about to say something that's not politically correct. You know what, you Cub fans out there, all you Cub fans out there, you know what the problem is with the Cubs? They're too white. That's the problem with the Cubs. They're too white. Yeah, white. W-H-I-T-E. White. And they're owned by some freaking Republican MAGA loving Donald Trump nut swinging Republicans. Are you a Cub fan? Oh, hey, you know what? Let me tell you this. Seriously, I want you to hear this. Because I was going to call the score. I always call the score and get on it. Here's their problem. Now, this is real talk. I've been telling my two buddies, EJ and Mark Salt, I've been telling them. The Cubs are too white from top to bottom. In fact, to prove my point, I went on ChatGPT and asked them, what is the whitest team in baseball? And they said the Cubs, right? So that's just on their, that's roster-wise, right? But I think their owners, the Ricketts, who are, you know, they swing on Donald Trump's nuts, right? They are, you know they're big time MAGA, don't you? You know what happened in 2016 when the Cubs won the World Series. Did I tell you this story about how they went to the White House the second time so that Trump could greet them? Yeah, just terrible human beings, those Ricketts. To me, they have put together a team that they want to win the World Series for the purpose of being the whitest team in baseball so that they can have this moment to take them to the White House, right, with Trump, and show him we made America great again on the old baseball field. This is a pre-Jackie Robinson team, Donald Trump. Now, I'm being funny by saying that, right? But I'm not too far off in my thinking on this. But also, when I say they're too white, they play like, when I look at the Cubs, I see a bunch of white suburban Little League kids. See, I played Little League baseball on 83rd and Ellis. Our field was all messed up, you know, but we had a ball. But we played hard, we had attitude, we had swag, we had all this. We went to Barrington and played their Little League out there. Man, that Little League field, we thought we was at Wrigley Field when we were kids, right? But it was a good social experiment. The parents on both sides wanted us to have that experiment. But I see, when I look at this Cubs team, you know who the blackest person on the Cubs is? Pete Crow Armstrong. Because he's the only one that's got swag. He's the only one that gets upset, mad, angry. If he doesn't steal a home run, he punches a damn fence. When he strikes out, he's mad. The rest of them act like a bunch of spoiled little country club white kids that are from the suburbs. When they lose, it doesn't bother them. Of course they like winning. But when the Cubs lose, you can't tell it bothers them at all. They're a bunch of little Tom Ricketts. They act like if Tom Ricketts, if you can imagine their owner, Tom Ricketts, what he was like as a kid on somebody's Little League team, that's the Cubs. You know, I would have been like, with Tom Ricketts, he's the rich kid that's got the most expensive glove and bat. He's got batting instructions that his father can pay for, and he's a punk. Nobody likes him because he's a rich little spoiled kid. He can't play. He takes his batting ball. The Cubs lose. I think they take their batting ball and go back to their little suburban mansions. And nobody's mad but PCA. That's the problem with them. The owners have bought into this white culture of the north side of Chicago. See, the owners don't even know who their fans are. Their fans are people that loved Ernie Banks, Billy Williams, Fergie Jenkins. Their fans are people that loved Gary Matthews, Sarge. They have no diversity on that team. They just have a couple of, they got a couple of Dominican players on there, but they are the whitest. Their announcer, you ever listen to their games, Boog, what's his name, Titus? Their announcer, right? You know what I'm talking about. They call him Boog. He could not be more white. This is ball one strike. They're white people that don't even sound like pretend white. It's almost like they want to have the whitest possible team to present to the north side of Chicago because they think that their audience, and some of it is true, some of their fans are like little, north side, little Wrigleyville. We moved here from Michigan out of college. We're drinking Chardonnay at the game. I can't talk because I drink Chardonnay. And that's a lot of their fan, but that's not their real fan base. And you can go online and look at the threads about the game, and you can tell like the real Chicagoans versus the little fake Cub fans. The fake Cub fans are on there like, well, we had a good season. When you consider the injuries we had and we did good. The real Cub fans are like, you know what? I'm tired of this team. The owners and they're mad. The real Chicagoans are mad. The fake Chicago Cub fans are like, well, we had injuries and we had to travel to Boston and then go to St. Pete. We had to go down to Florida and then go to San Diego and play. We didn't have all of our energy. Get out of here. The real Cub fans are online like, I'm tired of this. They didn't get any pitching. Nobody cares. The blackest player on their team is Pete Crow Armstrong. He's the only one that has swag. Hey, Cleopatra. Hey, Titus, you ever see how Pete Crow Armstrong dresses? He dresses like somebody black raised him, man. He blacks. He's got.
1: His mom was an actress. She was in. What was the one with the kid who would play for the Cubs?
0: Superfly. His mama was in Superfly. Damn it. That's how black he is. No, I'm playing. What'd you say?
1: I can't remember the name of the movie, but it was when the player was played for the little kid played for the Cubs. He was a pitcher.
0: Oh, is that right? Are you kidding me? Is that right? But he is the blackest player on their team. Because he's the only one with swag. He's the only one that I really feel cares when they lose, right? He gets mad. All the rest of them, they're a bunch of little Tom Ricketts.
2: So when Tom Ricketts hired three black players, will you be satisfied?
0: Yeah, they need some black players. Or some Dominican players, at least, that got some swag about them. You know what I'm saying? I feel like they put together the whitest possible team that they could possibly, and they got the whitest coach, but even a coach before him, a Ross. They had Rossi, right? Grandpa Rossi.
2: I
0: know, but they had an opportunity to get DeMarlo Hale, who's from Chicago, third base coach for the Red Sox when they won the World Series. DeMarlo was Terry Francona's bench coach, went to CVS. The guy knows the game like the back of his hand. They really could have did something. They went for Grandpa Rossi, and then they go get Greg Council and give him. Greg Council is making more money. This is MAGA's team right here, man. I hate saying that. The Cubs are too white. Oh, man. How about that for not being politically correct? The announcer, ball one, and it's a beautiful day here at Wrigleyville. I tell you, the Cub fans are here, and let's take a look at the starting lineup for today. Leading off, Pete Crow Armstrong is our leadoff batter, and boy, what a season he's having, huh? They should hire, let me do one game. Let me do play-by-play one game, man. Please be out there. All right, Cub fans. All right, we got a game today. Let's go get them. Who we playing today? Oh, the Brewers, man. We got this. Let's go get them.

0: And Pete Crow Armstrong, he went 0-for-4 yesterday, but he's looking to rebound today. Wind's blowing out slightly in left field. And this game's brought to you by that mean Malt Mickey's, the big mouth. That's right. When it comes time to relax, get you a mean Malt Mickey's. That's right, Wrigley Field. Y'all got a real one calling the games today. And do not play that Go Cubs Go song. Please. No more. Go Cubs. No. No. We're going to come up with the Casper slide or something, damn it. If the Cubs win, ain't going to be no Go Cubs Go. I hate that. That is the whitest song that you could play on the north side of Chicago in the whitest possible block in the city of Chicago. If I see you singing that song in Wrigley Field, I'm gonna come and tackle you. All right, let's take a break here. Titus is here. The Cub fan Cleopatra is here. Kayla's here. You're here. White baseball. White. That's what we're talking about when we return on the Matt McGill Show.
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2: 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I'm Dr. LaDonna Ray. As an ambassador for Man of the House, I'm inviting you to experience a stage play that tackles a side of domestic abuse we don't talk about nearly enough. 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I'll see you there.
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6: All right, let me try to grab these phone calls because I do have a guest at 12:30. Let's go to Daryl. Daryl, welcome to WVON. What's on your mind?
7: Yes, sir, Matt. You are extremely right, sir. So bland, so vanilla with the mediocre white boys, and they ain't going nowhere with that. I call Sports Talk Radio and talk to one of them guys.

0: as Gary Payton. And he thought it was the funniest thing he ever heard. I mean, where are you going? You have no speed. You have no power. You have no imagination as a team. The Rickets need to understand there are black ball players out here. Go find you a couple of them, and maybe your team will be able to compete. You in the city of Chicago, public league, Catholic league, go find some and develop them like the White Sox did.
1: Now, I heard they had Ed Howard. I heard that they did draft Ed Howard, and he got injured in the farm. So Ed Howard was a kid that played for Jackie Robinson West, Little League, the team that we all watched go all the way to the Little League Championship World Series. Yeah. So they are.
0: Your city kids, man. Kirby Puckett. You remember Kirby Puckett?
1: Yeah, I remember Kirby. Absolutely.
0: Years ago, you gave away Bill Matlock.
1: They are the sock. The Cubs are the embodiment of Tom Ricketts. And Tom, I'm sure, is a great guy, nice guy, even though the Ricketts family, except for the sister, are all Republican, like diehard bleeding Republicans. And that does bother me, to be honest with you. And I know it shouldn't be. But good call, Daryl. Let's go to Juanita. Juanita, welcome to WFO. And hey.
2: I'm so glad you're talking about that because I'm a senior citizen now. But when I grew up, we had Ferguson Jenkins, Billy Williams, and my father used to look at have the baseball day and night. He had it on all day long.
1: Uh-huh.
2: And and I said, where are any black baseball players? Are they training any black baseball players? And those children that you mentioned, they won the championship, then they stole it from them. Where are they? I'm sure they're grown men now. But where are they training anybody black?
1: Well, they say black ball players are not playing baseball. Black kids aren't playing baseball, even though there's a movement to get more black kids into baseball. And a lot of it is true. We in the inner city, these kids want to play basketball and football, and baseball has kind of died down, compared to what it was when I was growing up. There was a little league team and a little league in every neighborhood. We played at Chatham on 83rd and Ellis, but you had South Shore Little League, you had Southeast Little League, you had Jackie Robinson West, you had Roseland. You know, when I was growing up, you had all of these little leagues all over the place.
2: Yes, and, all over. Me too, yeah.
1: Yeah. Hold on, let me get Mike. Good call, Juanita. Mike, welcome to WVON. What's on your mind?
3: Matt, how we doing?
1: Doing good. Doing good.
3: Let me give you a different perspective. As a baseball coach for over 40 years, I coached high school, college baseball, and scouted for 5 major league teams. You seem to have a heart out on the Ricketts. The Ricketts are no different than all 30 major league teams. There are no black players on none of the teams, and Dusty Baker even won a World Series with no African-American players on his team. That's a problem that needs to be addressed.
1: Baker, you talking about with the Astros?
3: Yes, sir.
1: All right, but he had diversity on that team, though. I said diversity. I said they are the whitest team. I didn't even say black. I said they are the whitest team. I said they are the whitest team in baseball. I didn't say they need to specifically have black. I said they need some diversity. They need some swag. I said you heard me say, Mike, even the Dominican or Latin ball players that they have aren't the ones with, like, swag and you know, like Acuna and these cats that are Manny Machado, you know, or Tatis. You see what I'm saying? I'm talking, you know, I'm talking about diversity. They got like everybody knows these Dominican ball players and Latin American ball players are the best players in the world, and the Cubs have maybe one or two. They're trying to be white on purpose, man. Mike, I don't need another perspective on this.
3: I've been in the game 40 years. I've seen it all. I can write a book on it, but that's not the case. And the black players are the most athletic ball players, but they're not recruiting, scouting, and drafting black players. That's a system-wide thing, not just the Cubs.
1: Who do Cubs want to be white, man? That's the bottom line. Looking at management, you don't see any. You don't see any black people that are the face of their franchise off the field. All right.
3: All the teams are the same. That's
1: not true though, Mike. The announcers. Are you going to tell me Boog is not the whitest sounding play-by-play guy in the country? The Sox have a black play-by-play guy.
3: We'll see after this year if they have him.
1: All right. Well, he's there. I mean, what are they going to do? Get rid of him after the year they won? They got a black play-by-play guy. The Cubs want to be – I am convinced that the Cubs want to bring the whitest team to the White House before Donald Trump leaves office. That's going to be there like, you know – a big orgasm for the Ricketts and Joe Rickett, who is just terrible.
3: I can't agree with you on that. I mean, yeah, baseball is white. The Latin players took over and they're trying to turn it back to white because white players are complaining that the white players are being phased out of the
1: game. See, now look at you just said they're trying to turn it back to white. You agree with me?
3: I agree with that.
1: Okay.
3: I'm talking about black players when I talk about diversity.
1: All right.
3: I'm talking about African American players.
1: I'm talking about color.
3: Face born black
1: players. I'm talking about color. These players that come from the Dominican Republic, Dominican Republic are more black than they are white.
3: Yeah, maybe bisexual, but if you talk to them, they don't consider themselves black.
1: Well, no, they don't. They culturally, they are standing on their culture from being in the Caribbean and being living on the island, as they would say, in Puerto Rico, in Dominican Republic, in Jamaica. They're living on that culture and the history of that culture, as they should. I don't have a problem with them doing that. Good call, Mike. But yeah, the Cubs want to be exactly what they are. Right now, a bunch of country club, white kids, the Cubs, and I like their players. But the Cubs are a bunch of suburban white little league kids. That's what I see when I see them, except for Pete Crow Armstrong. He's the blackest player on their team. He's the only one that has attitude that gets mad. Like I said, the other day, he tried to rob a Tatis of a home run. He didn't do it, and he was mad. He was mad. He punched the damn wall. He's mad. Nobody else gets upset on that team. They're a bunch of little Tom Ricketts. That's all you got is Pete Crow Armstrong and a bunch of little Tom Ricketts out there playing ball. Right. When we return, Angela Buckner Simpson joins us. We're going to get the latest on the Nolan Wells case and a lot more. Kayla's got news coming up next, y'all.
4: Shaping up to be a nice day in the city on this Friday, October 2nd. Good afternoon. I'm Kayla Patton, and here's what's happening. Speaking of softball, the White Sox will begin the American League Division Series against a rival tomorrow, and the team squares off against the Guardians from Cleveland in Game 1. Faculty and staff at the City Colleges of Chicago have voted to strike by October 19th if there is no new contract agreement. 96% of City Colleges of Chicago union members placed that vote. Now, union members have been negotiating for a fair contract since February 2026. I took to the streets and spoke to Stone, who's a student at one of the colleges, who says he pays out of pocket for his education, but he's understanding of why the union members want to go on strike.
5: I can understand, but also, you know, people are paying to be here.
6: Yeah.
5: So I think it's hard for me to really say.
6: Yeah.
5: To like choose a side on this. Yeah. Yeah. I don't think I'd transfer. But.
4: Now, union members are asking for higher wages, smaller class sizes, and better AI protections. But there has still been no official comment from City Colleges about the strike. For all you home buyers, City Treasurer Melissa Conyers Irving is hosting a free event to help you with all that you need to know on how to navigate the successful purchase of your first home. She sat down with WVON's Matt McGill to tell him all about it, and WVON's Logan Page has a recap of their conversation about this and more.
7: Chicago Treasurer Melissa Conyers Irvin joined WVON's Matt McGill to talk about her role as treasurer, including her office's financial education and wealth building programs.
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4: Be sure to catch that event tomorrow, October 3rd. Now, a federal Chicago judge is evaluating whether to assign a special prosecutor to investigate possible misconduct in the Broadview 6 case. Perry Williams has more on that story.
6: U.S. District Judge April Perry announced in court yesterday that she will issue a list of evidence that U.S. Attorney Andrew Boutrous must submit to determine how his office mishandled the case. This defense attorney reacted.
9: They're the chief law enforcement agency in this district. And so if they're not following the rules, how can they enforce the rules against anybody?
6: The defendants in the case were arrested in October 2025 after a scuffle with federal agents outside of the West Suburban Broadview ICE facility. I'm Perry Williams.
4: And a Chicago hospital will close its labor and delivery unit this month on the city's south side. Roseland Community Hospital doctors have a matter of weeks to create a transition plan for current patients. Dr. Joy West, who is the chair of obstetrics at Roseland, says that the shutdown is not an unusual occurrence. She adds that there has been up to 8 closures of labor and delivery units on the south side within the last 6 to 7 years. Now, Dr. West also mentioned that the closest labor and delivery unit is at Trinity Hospital, which will close in 2028. A new hospital is being built, but it does not include a facility for pregnant women. Well, that's a look at our news now on 1690 WVON. I'm Kayla Patton.
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1: All right. I hope I gave y'all some perspective. As Cub fans are, you know, licking their wounds, so to speak, for getting swept out of the playoffs, I was hoping they would have won one game. I wanted to see a third game. You know, I'm all for, you know, playing more baseball. And honestly, I wanted to see how far both the Cubs and the Sox could go together. To be honest with you, I didn't expect the White Sox to beat the Astros because the Astros had been beating the Sox all year. So I was a little surprised that the White Sox won that series and did it the way they did it. But, you know, I mean, it's a two-game series. Anything can happen, you know. But San Diego were a little pissed off at the Cubs eliminating them last year. There was something happened in one of those games that San Diego lost last year at Wrigley Field. I forgot what it was. It was a call. It was something that really upset them. It was a game they felt like they should have won. They felt like they should have won that series last year. And you can tell they had it in for the Cubs, man, because they had that. And they went back out to the mound and took a picture like the Cubs did last year on them. The Cubs really didn't have a chance against this Padres team, man. They wanted revenge from last year. But you know, good pitching beats good hitting, man. They kept saying throughout the series, they kept saying the Cubs have the number one offense in baseball, but good pitching beats good hitting, man. They say that all the time. You know, the league batting average is around 240, guys. So hitting is a long shot. To get a hit is a long shot, right? So that's why you're better off having better pitching than hitting. You know, but the Rickets know what they're doing. They put together. You know what? I was reading some comments the other day, and one of the fans, a Cub fan, said, "Hey, the season was entertaining, and the owners know that's all they have to do is keep these little Northsiders entertained, and some of these Black Cub fans, just keep them entertained. Keep them entertained. They'll be out. They'll keep coming because they like coming to the ballpark." They like Wrigley Field. They like singing that Go Cubs Go song. You know, they just keep entertained. We don't have to spend enough money to win a World Series. We just got to spend enough money to keep them entertained. But I'm dead serious when I say, you know, to me, the Cubs are trying to have the whitest team in baseball and trying to prove that you can, you know, Titus, you said, man, they're getting concerned that the Latinos are taking over baseball. Yeah, they are. They trying to make it, you know, they want make America great again. And it is right here with your Chicago Cubs. Y'all think I'm playing. I've thought about this, y'all. I'm not new to this. I'm true to this, man. I've been thinking about this. The Cubs, I looked at this team and over the last several years, since the Rickets bought him, and I've been like, See, they need Theo Epstein back. You see, notice how they got rid of Theo Epstein. That last time they had, like, a black ball player was probably with Theo when they had Hayward on the team. You know what I'm saying? So you look at this city that is anything but all white, and you've got a baseball organization that's trying to be all white. Like I said, people sleep on the Cubs play-by-play announcers, right? The one guy's good. He's ex-ball player, ex-pitcher. But you sleep on what you present to your television audience is the image that you want to be perceived. And the guy, their play-by-play guy, his name, I forget his name, but they call him Boog. He is the whitest dude in America, man. I'm not kidding you. For a reason, they picked him. On purpose. They picked him. They would never pick somebody like my son, Nick. Nick can do play-by-play in his sleep. They would never pick somebody not like that kid they got doing it right now. That's just who they are. That's who they are. You know, with all the black talents out here, and you would think that they would, part of even their marketing, you would be like, hey, we need some black ball players. We live in a city with a million black people. You would think that would be on their mind to have some kind of representation. I mean, you get the best players out there, no question about it. But you would think you want some diversity in a city. See, this is the team. You guys got to do some history digging and find out who Cap Anson was on the Cubs, who swore he would never play with a black player. That's Make America Great Again for you. Rick, welcome to WVON. What's on your mind?
15: Hey, how's the Federal?
1: Hey, huh?
15: Come on, the Federal. It's Toby. Bueno? Yeah. Good.
1: Rick, you're on live radio, brother.
15: I was like,
1: Rick. ¿Qué pasó?
15: Yeah. The gate, those times, me put Federal inside. Yeah.
1: Donde está la biblioteca?
15: Hey. Put a nose and go.
1: All right, Rick is.
15: Yeah, the pressure, yeah.
1: Rick is a member of the cartel, obviously, and a transaction is going down right now. Let's eavesdrop on this and see if we can score some powder.
15: Okay.
1: Let's find out where the pickup is. Did you forget you on the phone, Rick? Rick is like hauling a load right here. There's one key. That's two keys.
15: Hello. Hello.
1: Oh, there he is. What's up, man?
15: Hey, how you doing there, Matt?
1: What's going on?
15: Okay. Well, I had one thing to say, and I was going to agree with that one last caller about it's all the teams, not just the Cubs. And I saw this happening about 25 years ago. I said, they're trying to get rid of all the black players. They don't want it to be like the NFL or the NBA. And if they had invested the money, as what I've seen they do over in
1: the Dominican Republic, they do put a lot of money in the Dominican Republic.
15: Some of the greatest players here that you ever would invest. I've gone over to Dominican. I saw all these baseball diamonds through there on the airplane's window. Mm-hmm. I'm like, what is this? You know, they're everywhere. And then there was this white guy got on the plane, was talking. He had this, like, 13-year-old kid with me. He said, I'm bringing him over here to play in a team. I guess to get the experience and practice. Money. But that's what it's all about, man.
1: Well, ain't no doubt about it. But it's also, so when I say the Cubs are too white, part of it is me talking racially about them being white.
15: And
1: another part of it is me talking about their mindset, right, and the culture that I see there. Here's the example I will give you, right? You look at the 1980, how old are you? Remember the 1984 Cubs?
15: Hey, Matt, I got you beat probably about 10 years.
1: All right, so you lived in Chicago all your life?
15: Yes, all my life.
1: So you remember the 84 Cubs, right?
15: They had
1: Ryan Sandberg, Bobby Dernier, and, you know, they had a good team. They had Bull Durham, Leon Bull Durham. He couldn't get blacker than – and guess who they had? Gary Matthews, Sarge. He was the swag of that team, right? And I think when you have – and you know, if you had all black team, I might be up here saying they too black. Well, if you had all Hispanic, I might be saying they too Hispanic. And so they all white, so I'm saying they're all white. It's when you have that combination of cultures that come together on the playing field, there's something about all of those ingredients coming together that create the right amount of energy for a champion, right? Yeah. And the black players and the Latino players bring their journey with them. Why? You know, look, what do we say about us as black people overall? We're loud, we're angry, we're this, we show off too much, we're too emotional. So if you had an all black team, then we would be too much of all of that, what I just said. Right.
15: I think that's been instilled in us by Caucasians.
1: Or whatever. But I'm just saying, when you have black, white, Latino, the right mix of players out there, everybody's energy creates this balance that makes for a winning. Like I said, nobody on the Cubs team really cares but Pete Crow Armstrong, man. He's the blackest person on that team.
15: Yeah. Well, I think we need a few more on all these teams. And it would be a little more exciting because bring excitement, man. Mm. And this is why they integrated those leagues, because I think they were having more people at the Negro League games than they were having in some of the regular American League games here.
1: Yeah.
15: And
1: well, that's because Charles Comiskey, the White Sox owner, man, he understood you know, his fan base, and he was able to make money, obviously, with Comiskey Park having Negro League All-Star games and stuff like that, man. He was a smart businessman, but he was – Pete Crow Armstrong, man, he's the blackest person. I bet you Pete Crow Armstrong drinks Hennessy.
15: Some type of cognac.
1: Right.
15: But Matt, do you remember –
1: he got smoked Newports, and he got a pack of White Owls in his glove compartment.
15: Do you recall the semi-pro league back in – they were big in the 60s.
1: And he got some magnums in his back pocket. Yeah. What? Okay, go ahead. What?
15: I said, do you recall the semi-pro leagues back in the 60s? They had some great players playing on those leagues, probably better than some of these that's playing now.
1: Mm-hmm.
15: And they drew quite an audience.
1: Oh, yeah, yeah, yeah. Absolutely. Absolutely. They need, the Cubs just need to go to deep in the Dominican Republic and find, like, the best player they can find, you know, and, you know, that got some swag. He got a journey, man. He's got swag, you know what I'm saying? He wears his hat tilted to the side, whatever it is. He got some swag, and they need that energy in the clubhouse, because this is like the second year in a row I look at the Cubs get eliminated from the playoffs, and I'm like, yeah, they don't care. They going back to their millionaires. They going back to their country club. They white suburban little league kids that it didn't matter if they won or lost. They going back home and they got three bicycles in the garage and a swimming pool, and they taking their bat and ball and go home, and life is fine. That's it. 591-1690 Matt McGill Show.
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0: Petey Crow Armstrong, we're going to go out and grab some drinks, right? I'm a order the North Side drink. He going to order the Hood drink. I'm going to be like, yeah, let me get a Chardonnay. And they're going to be like, all right, what you having, Pete Crow? Pete Crow going to be like, let me get a Hennessy and cranberry juice. Hey, you know you from the hood when you order some Hennessy with cranberry juice, right? Woo! All right, 591-1690. All right, I guess I had enough of the Cubs. Somebody else pointed out, Lee Worthy, he pointed out that the Cubs lost in 1984, which was heartbreaking, man. I was heartbroken, man. I'm not kidding you. I was a big Cub fan back. That 84 team with Leon Durham and Ryne Sandberg, Bobby Dernier, Gary Matthews. I'm trying to think, who else did they have? What was the back catcher's name? Oh, man, Jody. What was his name? Jody Davis. Jody was good. I'm trying to think, who played third? Was Ron Say playing third base for that team? They had Larry Boa at shortstop. Yep, Jody Davis behind the plate. I think Ron Say at third, Larry Boa at shortstop, Ryne Sandberg at second, Bull Durham at first, Gary Matthews in center, Gary Matthews in left, Bobby Dernier in center, and I can't remember who was in right field. I think it was somebody black, to be honest with you. And then, of course, Rick Sutcliffe was the... No, Dawson wasn't on 84 team. Mm-mm. He was still with Montreal then. Dawson came. He came after that. He wasn't on that. Man, look, if they had Andre Dawson on 84 team, they really would have. Man. They would have been nuts. Who played right field for the Cubs in 1984? Hold on. I got the magic. My best friend here will tell me if I ask him. Who played right field for the 1984 Chicago Cubs? Let's see what they say. Right field. Oh, Keith Moreland. Yeah, absolutely. Keith Moreland was a beast, too. Yep. Oh, yeah. Oh, yeah, yeah, yeah. He was a beast. How did I forget that guy? All right. Oh, we got some more phone calls on this. I do want to read this story, too, about the Republicans in Tennessee want to bring the electric chair black back. That means somebody black is up for a capital punishment. They want to make some example out of Negroes in Tennessee. You better believe that. Horace, welcome to WVON. What's on your mind?
1: I'd like to speak to you from a season ticket holder for the Chicago Bears.
0: All right.
1: We went out to Soldier Field, Wrigley Field, for 60 years.
0: Wow.
1: As season ticket holder. When Mike Dicker came to the Bears, he wanted a white tight end.
0: Mm-hmm.
1: He was the end coach for the Dallas Cowboys.
0: Mm-hmm.
1: And he brought some guys with him that wanted to make that 85 championship team. We was out in the snow, the rain, and everything for 60 years. Bill Wade was the quarterback when they played in Wrigley Field in 62 or 63.
0: Damn, brother, you going back, man.
1: Yeah, I'm a long time.
0: I see.
1: You WVON.
0: Okay.
1: I had to call in today when you were talking about racial discrimination and white teams versus black teams.
0: Well, yeah, that's it. I mean, it's alive and well. You know, this is America. After all, you know, the more things change, the more they stay the same.
1: Right.
0: Yeah.
1: I'm just meeting you in person.
0: Oh, did we met? Did you say we've met in person?
1: We we never met.
0: Oh, okay.
1: I'm a long-time listener.
0: Okay. Well, I look forward to seeing you. Come on out to Kennedy King tomorrow. I'll be there from 9 to 12. We're broadcasting live. We're with the Chicago Department of Public Health. We're going to be giving away free COVID-19 shots, also free flu shots for everybody, and physicals for your kids, everybody. Come on out to Kennedy King College. You guys know where it's located. I don't have to tell you that much. And I'll be there for 3 hours, believe it or not. I hope somebody brings me some breakfast. Good call, Horse. I appreciate it. Let's take a break. All right, Eddie and Vincent, 591-1690. Phone lines are open. The lovely Logan Page is here. WVON News coming up next.
2: 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I'm Logan Page, and here are your news headlines. Chicago challenges rollback of vehicle fuel standards. City colleges faculty vote to strike. Negative health impacts with youth sports rising. And Lil Durk's second trial rescheduled for summer 2027. 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
3: I'm Bree Wood with BIN News Now. Congresswoman Jasmine Crockett has endorsed several Black candidates running for office in Texas, but not James Tallarico, who defeated her in the Democratic Senate primary. Political analyst Cal Gilson.
4: That garnered a lot of interest as to whether her refusing to campaign with Tallarico will signal to Black voters that she's not on board.
3: Black voters could play a decisive role in the closely watched Senate race. Newly highlighted demographics show Latino officers now make up about 60% of the Los Angeles Police Department. The figure surfaced amid controversy over secretly recorded racist comments by recruitment officers. Black officers make up less than 9% of the force. And Ivana Lizette Ortiz has pleaded not guilty to multiple charges, including attempted murder in connection with a shooting at Rihanna's Los Angeles area home. No one was injured, and Ortiz remains jailed on more than $2.6 million bail. Get BIN News Now on demand 24/7 on the iHeartRadio app.
5: New York's Black Attorney General Letitia James is the new special prosecutor in the Cornell University sexual assault investigation. Governor Kathy Hochul appointing James following increased scrutiny and outrage over how university police and the local district attorney's office handled the matter 2 years ago. Legal experts say there is a loophole preventing prosecution of sexual assault if a person voluntarily consumes drugs or alcohol.
6: We have outgrown victim blaming. Fix the law because too many of us are Jane Doe.
5: It comes after an anonymous Jane Doe filed a lawsuit against 7 Cornell students alleging they sexually assaulted her for hours while she was intoxicated back in 2024. New York Assembly Bill 101 is looking to stop voluntary intoxication from being used as a defense in cases of sexual assault. President Trump stumping in Texas and talking up his economic policies.
7: We have the best ever on the subject of individual wealth, higher for everybody than ever before.
5: In Denton, touring the Peterbilt Motors facility, Trump said despite press reports, he's heavily invested in the midterms. The president is in Mobile, Alabama today for the groundbreaking of the city's new $4 billion bridge. A lawsuit over a memorial plaque to the police who helped defend the U.S. Capitol on January 6th of 2021 is not moving forward. A federal judge dismissing a suit by Black former Capitol Police officer Harry Dunn and D.C. Metro officer Daniel Hodges this week ruling they had no standing on the basis of psychic injuries. The men sued to have their names placed on the plaque rather than a blanket acknowledgement of the law enforcement agencies who responded to the unrest. All right, you know those buy now, pay later plans? Well, Americans spent more than $160 billion on them last year. That's according to research from Federal Reserve economists. Experts say the plans are increasingly being used for everyday expenses like groceries, bills, transportation, and even rent. Pay-in-4 plans accounted for about half of that spending, with use of those plans up nearly 80% since 2023. Financial experts are warning consumers to read that fine print, understand how missed payments could affect their credit card, and avoid taking on multiple plans they cannot afford. Former Sudanese President Omar al-Bashir is hospitalized after suffering health complications. The 82-year-old has spent most of his life since he was toppled. In 2019, shuttling between the hospital and prison, Bashir was convicted for corruption and illegal financing and was already behind bars when the war began. In 2023, his family renewed an appeal to Abdel Fattah al-Burhan, the head of Sudan's ruling sovereign council, to facilitate Bashir's release and travel on humanitarian grounds. Stay informed, stay connected, and subscribe. Follow BIN News This Hour wherever you get your podcasts. I'm Terry McCready for the Black Information Network.
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13: 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I'm Dr. LaDonna Ray. 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

0: song is in Pete Crow Armstrong's playlist. This is on his... He right. He listens to Kanye. That's how black he is. He's... The Cubs need to be more black, man. We got to help them. Y'all, tomorrow, come and hang out with me at Kennedy King College, 740 West 63rd Street. Is that where it is? 63rd in Halston. Y'all know where Kennedy King is located. We're going to be out there with the Chicago Department of Public Health, and we're giving free updated COVID-19 and flu vaccines. That's right. COVID is still around, y'all. And so it's still, and obviously the COVID-19. Right, so that's good, you know, because that's why it's called COVID-19, because it came out in 2019. So we got that going. Also, some flu vaccines with also some school physicals. So if your kid hasn't gotten their school physical yet, and you need to get it done, right? If they probably gave you a little grace period to get the physical in, bring your kid up to Kennedy King tomorrow and he can get a physical, or she can get a physical. And you can get it to CPS, and then you're all good. All right, all of this brought to you by our friends at Chicago Department of Public Health. That is tomorrow. Join me. I will be there. Somebody bring me some breakfast or at least a shot of Hennessy or something, because I got to be there for 3 hours. And don't wait. Get protected. All right, I shouldn't say the Hennessy part, because this is brought to you by our friends from the Chicago Department of Public Health. And I'm talking about bringing some Henno. All right, that ain't cool. All right, our sister Angela Simpson Buckner is on the live line with us. Angela Buckner Simpson, I got it backwards there. To give us the latest on the Nolan Wells case, we saw the... a presentation by one of the experts for the defense, Nolan Wells family there. And they did this, you know, this pretty extensive graph of tracking down the phone and where the phone was on the day and how it traveled. They started early in the morning with Nolan Wells was at McDonald's and, you know, went here, went there, went to somebody's house. And then we've got another expert that's kind of doing this audio presentation that kind of weeds out some of the background noise and all of that. And you hear people saying, it sounds like you hear somebody saying, is he dead? Nolan, don't die, all of this stuff. And all of this is just in the mix. And I don't know if this is just me seeing stuff on the internet. Angela, what's the latest from down in Mississippi and what direction is all of this going into?
1: Well, thank you so much for having me on the show. But I do want to say, you know, people are still talking about Nolan. There is a march that is being organized as we speak called the Mass March. And it's going to be November the 1st, Sunday, November the 1st. And we all plan to be there in Biloxi. And it's going to be on the Biloxi Bay Bridge. They're going to shut the whole bridge down. Mm. Okay.
0: I've been there before.
1: Okay. And I do know that tonight... they plan to wear a sea of blue for the football game to make certain that people understand that we're not going anywhere and that Nolan Wells will always be remembered.
0: Wow.
1: So, and I know they had a blackout for Nolan. They have people walking out for Nolan Wells, and not in Mississippi, in other areas, I think in Georgia and Wisconsin and other places. And so people are demanding that Mississippi come into 2026. You know, they always say, with Mississippi, we are always 50 years behind everybody else. And so people are just ready for justice. And, you know, we have been on the front lines on yesterday for Baby Cohen Wiley. They took the fight to the front door of the Attorney General, Lynn Fitch.
0: Mm-hmm.
1: And they called her out, and they're asking because the everything is on her desk right now, and everybody is wanting to know, what is she going to do? Can we expect justice from her? And we do know that she has declared that she is running for governor, but tonight Emmett Till's cousin, Priscilla Williams Till, is making her grand announcement as well that she's running against that attorney general.
0: Oh, wow.
1: who never allowed Emmett Till, her cousin, to get justice in Mississippi. And they allowed Carolyn Bryant Dunham. They say she's passed away now. I don't believe it, but they say she passed away, and we never got justice for Emmett here in the state of Mississippi. So a teal for a teal is what I say.
0: You know, when you say she's got everything on her desk, what's on her desk that we feel is, you know, evidence for another grand jury or something to be considered for, you know, some charges?
1: Well, the case file has been passed over to her from MBI because the investigation is done, from what I gather. The officer, Hunter Foster is his name, he is still on paid leave. Patrick Lumumba describes it as a paid vacation. And, you know, people are wanting to know, what is Lynn Fitch going to do? Because she has a reputation for backing the blue. In this case file, they're asking that the body cam footage be released, and they feel that because the baby was shot, baby Corn Wiley was shot on the right side of his body and the bullet went outside the left side of the body, they're wanting to know, why did he say he was trying to be hit, or they're referencing, someone is referencing, I can't say who, that he was being hit by a vehicle, and that's why he had to shoot his weapon on a shoplifting call. So a lot of people are just trying to understand, why didn't he just write a ticket if it was just shoplifting and, you know, or whatever.
0: Hmm. A lot going on in Mississippi, I see.
1: A lot going on. That's right.
0: Man. You know, what's interesting, I was talking about this the other day. You know, people that are comparing this to Emmett Till, I say, you know, hold up. Wait a minute, man. Y'all got to realize, At least, Emmett Till, there were some charges. There's some white people that that had to go to court.
1: There was a court date and everything. Right.
0: Right.
1: They didn't do anything.
0: We ain't got that far with Nolan Wells, y'all.
1: Not even that far.
0: Okay. I mean, we knew, you know, with Emmett Till, you know, you knew that, you know, he wasn't gonna get a fair trial down there. But at least, I mean, right, at least they put some people on Front Street and said, y'all did it. Damn, and that was 1955. So we're in 2026. And the protection of certain individuals is still going on. And I get it. Is it the understanding from the powers that be down in Mississippi, and I know the attorneys for the family, that there is evidence, enough evidence to indict somebody or some people or what?
1: Okay, so with that being said, yes, the forensic person who was hired by the family, Garrett Discovery, Andrew Garrett, has been very transparent on how they were willing to sit down with the district attorney, Angel Myers McIrith. They were willing to sit down with her, but he said in the ninth hour they changed up the location, and when they got there, they pulled a switcheroo, according to him, and said nobody could come in this building unless you are a person who is a current law enforcement agent. And so he did step by step, and he's holding back on a lot of things. And we believe that, you know, with this new evidence, that someone will be pinpointed now. You know, in the beginning, we were just shooting in the wind, but now this cell phone extraction has seemingly been able to pinpoint where his phone was and how fast it was going and all of this type of stuff. And so definitely with new evidence, because it is a murder, considered a homicide, because the grand jury said if they had anything new and that would point to a homicide, bring it back to them. That they would definitely honor what they said, but it seems like the district attorney is pushing back instead of leaning in towards the victim, who is Nolan Wells. He's the only victim.
0: Mm-hmm. All right. Well, we got to try to figure out what's going on. I don't know what the next steps are. I think, you know, obviously the people down in Mississippi are doing the right thing by putting the pressure and continue to putting the pressure on the attorney general down there. And I'm sure the Crump and the legal representatives for the family are going to continue. I hope are going to continue to.
1: Crump represents both families in this case: the baby who was shot in the chest, and also Nolan Wells' family.
0: Is that right?
1: Mm-hmm. That's correct. Mm-hmm.
0: What has been, and I'll ask you, what has been the opinion of people down there about the Crump representation? Are people feeling like, hey, he's getting to the bottom of this, Or has there, have there been some questions about the representation of family, the way all of this has been handled? Answer that question for me when we return. My sister Angela Buckner Simpson is our guest. She is, as you guys know, with the Jackson Advocate newspaper and the founder of the Mike magazine down in Mississippi, and just getting the latest of what we know about the Nolan Wells case and more as you hear. Let's take a quick break here. 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

0: Everybody keeps asking me when you're coming back.
1: I plead the fifth.
0: The fifth?
1: Plead the fifth. Five. One, two, three, four, fifth.
0: Atiba.
1: Anything you say, fifth. Anything you say, fifth.
0: You know what, Atiba?
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right, we're back. Angela had to bounce, y'all, so we'll catch up with her next time and follow up on this story. I mean, it's, you know, this is a moving story, guys. And she said she had to go to a protest, and then she said they're going to do a protest tonight. And we're going to have to follow this online as much as we can, because you're not going to really get the real story and the real details behind this Nolan Wells story by watching mainstream news. You might find a show here and there that might dive into it, but you got to go online. You got to follow these podcasts that with the people that you trust, like Joy Reid. You know, Roland, of course, he'll dive into it. You got to follow these podcasts and try to dive in there. People who have, you know, contacts, maybe some boots on the ground that can tell the story the way that we want to tell the story. And Hattrick said, I thought Kennedy King was at 95th and State. What gives? Kennedy King is on 63rd and Halsted. Are you kidding me? 95th and State is Harlan High School. Isn't it? Am I thinking? Wait a minute. What's on 95th and State, y'all? Chicago State is on 95th and King Drive. Y'all tripping on Facebook Live, okay? I just want y'all to know that. 95th and State is like, where's Harlan? Harlan is either on 95th and Michigan, right? What's on 95th and State is a gas station. That's what's on 95th and State Street. Abbott Park, you can see probably the other side of Abbott Park on 95th and State Street. Chicago State is on 95th and King Drive and goes all the way over. The campus goes all the way over to Cottage, right? What else are we talking about on Facebook Live? Y'all tripping. Y'all are tripping. Talking about 95th and State Street. There's nothing on 95th and State Street, but Harlan's on Michigan. And then, of course, Abbott Park is over there. All right, let's take some phone calls at 591-1690. Also want to talk, Letitia James, Attorney General in New York, she's taking on this Cornell University story. You guys heard this Jane Doe rape story that has surfaced and really created a lot of conversation. The interesting thing about it is these stories, unfortunately, happen all the time on college campuses all around the country. It's interesting that

0: is happening at a Ivy League school. And I want you to know this. This is not something that just happens at Ivy League schools or white schools. It happens at black schools, black colleges. Rape happens in fraternity houses, and it gets swept under the rug. Sex without consent. I mean, I'm sure it happens. And a lot of time, young girls are embarrassed by what they did, so they don't tell anybody. Alcohol, drugs, all of that play into it. You really got to be on top of you. If you are sending your daughter to college, I don't care if it's Ivy League or whatever, black college, whatever, you really got to be on them about behavior, because I have seen girls get caught up and be in a situation where the next day they want to forget about it. You know, and that's something we definitely, man, somebody has two daughters and both of them went to college and graduated. You better believe, brother, you better be on that as much as you can. All right, let's go to phone lines. And Eddie, welcome to WVON. What's on your mind? Eddie going once.
1: Matt.
0: Yo, what's happening?
1: Hey, did you know that blacks played in the professional baseball league damn near 70 years before Jackie Robinson?
0: Well, I did not know that. No, I mean,
1: I didn't know it.
0: Hold on, brother. Baseball probably did not exist 70 years before Jackie Robinson.
1: That's not true. I'm telling you, dog. I'm trying to drop the history on you. Trust and believe. The first black, his name was Bud Fowler. You can look it up. He played professional baseball in 1878. That's just what, 13 years after?
0: Okay.
1: 12 or 13 years after the Civil War. And it was a few blacks. It was quite a few blacks played in the major league. What happened was, I'm just telling you what I just learned. It's not too long ago.
0: Okay, all right. I believe, man. I didn't realize baseball had been around that long.
1: Yeah,
0: all right.
1: Okay. Yes, sir. But what I'm trying to tell you is, it was some black men playing professional baseball. Then what happened was, at the end of Reconstruction, there was kind of like what's happening now. There was this black people are getting too many games attitude. And so all the owners of the teams during that time all came together and decided that they would no longer allow blacks in their league.
0: Mm-hmm.
1: And so eventually the minor leagues, they came to an agreement with the Saints, so there was no way to farm new black talent. So, and the white players started refusing to play with the blacks in the 1800s and the early 1900s.
0: Oh, yeah.
1: The blacks went away, huh?
0: Yeah. Well, I mean, here's the reality. The players knew what was up, right? They knew that black players had that edge to them, right? And so they probably were like, hey, man, these cats are big, strong. Look, we sat up here. Our ancestors sat up here and bred black people. We bred black people for 200 years. We made a superhuman being to be a worker, to build muscle. We done created a super Negro, and now they gonna baseball. They gonna own baseball, so we got to keep them out of baseball. that's basically what they realized.
1: But I'm just saying, it's incredible, because I did not know that black people were playing professional baseball in the 1800s,
0: I could see that before Reconstruction. Yeah, I could see that. And then you're probably talking about, and realize this too, though, Eddie. You're probably you're talking about a different version of professional baseball, right? You're not talking about the version of professional baseball that existed in the 20th century, right? You know, Babe Ruth, when he came around in the early 1900s, right? Baseball, he was the Michael Jordan of baseball that made baseball this bigger national pastime. Baseball became the sport that we, you know, see right now. And maybe Ty Cobb and some you know, Hornace Wagner, some of the early baseball players of the 1900s took it to the bigger markets like Chicago and Boston and New York. And these markets where, you know, they it became a business, a real business, a real big league that was profitable. And so I'm not, I just want to be clear. I want you to be clear. I am not disputing anything that you're saying. I believe you 100%, right? I'm just saying that there was probably professional baseball in the 1800s, and then you got professional baseball in the 1900s, where you had like the Yankees, the Cubs, the White Sox, the Red Sox, you know, or they called them the Red Stockings back then and the White Stockings back then, where these teams became, you know, big market teams, and it became a big business.
1: Well, it says that these were quote-unquote big business. They weren't as big, but of course, with any business, as technology develops, industries grow. So back in the 1870s, they didn't have radio, so there was no way to grow the interest.
0: Absolutely.
1: You see what I'm saying? But what I'm saying is, all I'm trying to say is, though, but it was the thing that white people engaged in. They did garner big audiences, and I just had no idea that short after the Civil War, black folks was playing Major League Baseball, and white people were paying to go see them. I'm just saying, I never heard nobody give us this history. I just find it extremely fascinating.
0: Wow, that's great history, brother. I appreciate
1: that's
0: it.
1: All I'm saying,
0: yeah. Good call, man. I believe it. No doubt about it. I mean, you don't realize the definition of professional is basically you are being paid, right? You are being paid. It's not a matter of it being professional as much as it is being integrated, right? Because the Negro Leagues were considered professional baseball, just wasn't integrated. I'm sure the Negro League, they were getting paid. If you're getting paid to play baseball, you are a professional baseball player, right? It's just then you had the big leagues, the major leagues, right? Major League Baseball. And then you had like the Negro Leagues. This is another version of professional baseball. Just not integrated. And so your point you're making is that before all it is in the 1800s, professional baseball was integrated. And then after Reconstruction, it got segregated. And we know the rest of that story. 591-1690, don't go anywhere. Logan with WVON News right now.
2: Thank you, Madam Logan Page, and here it's happening in your local and national news. Chicago is joining other cities and states in challenging the Trump administration's newly finalized weaker vehicle fuel economy standards. The rules lower the required fleet-wide average of 34.9 miles per gallon by 2031, down from the previous 50.4 MPG target. Critics say the rollback could increase fuel consumption, pollution, and costs for drivers. The legal challenge argues the federal government is required to set fuel economy standards at the maximum feasible level. In other news, City Colleges of Chicago faculty and staff have folded to strike by October 19th if there's no new contract agreement. WVON's intern, Caleb Patton, has more.
3: 96% of City Colleges of Chicago union members have voted to go on strike next week. Union members have been negotiating for a fair contract since February of 2026. I took to the streets and spoke to Stanley, who says he pays out of pocket for his education, but he's all for a fair contract.
4: I would like to attend, but if they can't go to class feeling well paid or feeling fairly compensated, then it's their right to, again, it's their right to do some type of way.
3: In their negotiations, the union is asking for higher wages, smaller class sizes, and better AI protections. Caleb Patton, Our News Now, 1690 WVON.
2: In other news, Tennessee death row inmate Krista Pike is receiving medical care after a failed execution attempt Wednesday. Her attorneys say she remains in critical condition after receiving two doses of pentobarbital. Governor Bill Lee has paused executions in Tennessee for the rest of 2026, while a third-party review examines what went wrong. Meanwhile, some officials are calling for Pike's death sentence to be commuted, while Senator Marsha Blackburn is advocating for use of the electric chair. And Lil Durk will have to wait nearly a year before he faces trial over his federal racketeering charges. According to a report from Complex, U.S. District Judge Michael Fitzgerald moved the trial from its original date of October 5th to August 30th, 2027. Judge Fitzgerald initially set the date following the end of his murder for hire trial. Prosecutors wanted Durk born Dirk Banks, to face federal racketeering charges while he was on trial for the murder of Quando Rondo's cousin. However, the judge ruled that the Chicago rapper should face those charges separately. I'm Logan Page, and that's what's happening in your news now on WVON 1690.
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2: E.

0: Come on. 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Okay, I got the blues. Woo.
1: Come on.
0: I'm going.

0: Well, I guess you don't love me. You in love with Mr. So-and-so.
1: Oh, you got the blues. You had the blues. John Primer in the house. WVON. A blues legend, a Chicago legend, a global legend, a music legend in the legendary city, home of the electric blues. From Mississippi. What part of Mississippi you from, John?
0: Down in Mississippi.
1: Woo! Come on, man. Old school in the house, keeping the legacy of blues alive. We're so lucky to have in the studio with us. Y'all remember last year at the Blues
0: yes,
1: Fest?
0: Yes, I got the blues.
1: You got the blues. With my brother.

0: so-and-so. Mr. John Primer, everybody, in WVON Studios. There we go, there we go. Matthew Scholar on the harmonica. Doing your thing. What's up, brother? Way to bring the blues back to the radio station, man. It kept the blues alive for so many years, man. You talked about WVON earlier. And what did WVON, what did this radio station mean to the legacy of Chicago Electric Blues? You go back, because Muddy got here. Right. When? Like in the 50s?
1: In the 50s, yeah.
0: And VON started in the 60s, around 63.
1: That's when I came to Chicago.
0: Is that right?
1: 63, and man, it was hot. Because they was playing all type of music, blues.
0: Okay.
1: Yeah, and keeping all the music alive. I mean, in the station, what I admired the station with, it's a lot of, for most of the black people to listen to WVON, all the young generation, yeah.
0: Mm-hmm.
1: And they was playing everything that you top 10 taught for everybody was famous. And they was competing with Motown.
0: Oh, yeah.
1: Yeah, they always competing with Motown.
0: Mm-hmm.
1: See, we had a problem with WVON. They had a problem with Motown. They were trying to, each one try to beat each other out of playing stuff. Yeah, I know all about it, man.
0: But the blues, though, you know, it was interesting because you're right. Motown sound was hitting, right?
1: Yeah.
0: So R&B was that Motown sound was bringing, you know, this different version of R&B out, right?
1: That's
0: this heavy drum. You know, when people talk about the early Motown sound, you know, they talk about that Studio One, right? That sound that was coming, that drum sound that was coming out, that snare drum was big time part of it. It was a different sound.
1: Yeah.
0: And so blues, like you say, man, was coming in trying to compete with that Motown for some airtime, right?
1: But WVON, when they had something different, they was playing blues and soul and all disco, all kind of stuff. They were mixed up with it, playing all this stuff.
0: Playing everything, yeah.
1: See, but Motown wasn't playing the blues like they should have been playing like WVON. WVON was the station for me.
0: Okay. It was, you know, I remember as a kid just growing up and my parents just having WVON on in the car.
1: Yeah.
0: You know, everywhere we had, you know, we was listening, because, you know, that's where you were hearing the music, right?
1: That's right. That's
0: the music that you wanted to hear, that's where you were hearing. So you got up here in 63.
1: Yeah.
0: From now, where at Mississippi?
1: A place called Camden, Mississippi.
0: Okay.
1: July 11, 1963.
0: And is Camden considered the Delta?
1: No, it's about 100 miles southeast of the Delta.
0: Mm-hmm.
1: Yeah, it's not considered the Delta.
0: So what?
1: To Jackson and Canton.
0: Jackson and Canton and stuff like that. So musically, what were the influences for you, you know, growing up in Camden?
1: Blues.
0: Mm-hmm.
1: Blues, and then my grandparents and all of them, they that's what they listened to all the time. Like Lou Walton, Muddy Waters, Howlin' Wolf, Jimmy Reed.
0: And it was radio down there, or just going to juke joints?
1: WDIA in Memphis.
0: Oh, yeah.
1: In Nashville, Tennessee, WLAC, Nashville, Tennessee.
0: Is that
1: they
0: right?
1: They come on at night at 12 o'clock, 11, 12 o'clock, and play blues and doo-wop music and all type of music. So my grandmother used to go to Jackson every year.
0: Jackson, Tennessee, or Jackson, Mississippi, yeah.
1: And they used to go down there to the fairground every year. Muddy Waters would come there.
0: Mm-hmm.
1: And I was a little kid. And every time they come back, I guess they'd be drinking a lot of that moonshine.
0: Oh, yeah, bro.
1: Come back, be drunk, and singing all the Muddy Waters stuff. His records and stuff, yeah. 78s, and, you know, I grew up with the 78s.
2: And then you ended up in his band.
1: And wind up in his band.
0: Is that right? So you went from a kid, like, knowing the legend of Muddy Waters.
1: Yeah.
0: To meeting him here in Chicago, I'm assuming. Is that where you met Muddy here?
1: I met him in Chicago.
0: Uh-huh.
1: But I learned all his music when I was learning how to play guitar.
0: What was your first guitar?
1: It was acoustic guitar, but I didn't have one in Mississippi. I had all my cousins and on the primary side, or most all of them was musicians.
0: Mm-hmm.
1: So I had a cousin live about 3-4 miles down the road. I would go down there every day and play his guitar with his son.
0: How are you getting there? Like
1: walking.
0: That's why I asked the question. That's why I asked the question, man.
1: No bike.
0: That's why I asked the question, brother.
1: No bike or no car. Just a hop, skip, and a jump. I was a kid then. I walked, be down there every day, all through there.
0: What was it like, though? We gonna take a break and come back. Mm-hmm. I'm trying to figure out what was it like. in the 50s walking 3 miles down the road in Mississippi, brother.
1: Well,
0: hold that thought, John Primer. Okay. I want to ask you to answer that question. Let's take a break here, talking to the legend, one of our sacred legends of the city of Chicago. Man, this man tore the stage up a couple years ago at the Blues Fest, and he continues to do it. I ain't going to tell you how old he is because he's, you know, he might tell you anyway because he's proud of it.
1: Yeah, I'm old enough.
0: I know, right? But you got an event coming up. We're going to talk about that and a lot more when we return on the Matt McGill Show.
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0: So let me ask you this, man. How old were you, John Primer and Matthew? Matt, you on that harmonica, brother. Thank you. How many harmonicas you got in that bag there, brother? That case about there?
1: 16.
0: Now, why? What's the difference between the harmonicas?
1: Oh, each harmonica is keyed to a different key.
0: Okay.
1: And,
0: right.
1: You know, some of these cats can play, you know, in 10 different keys on one harmonica,
0: yeah.
1: You know. But I normally, like classic Chicago blues harp players, play them in 3 different keys. So my A harp, I'll play in A, B minor, or E. And and they're perishable instruments, so they go bad, and you got to have a bunch of extras handy in case they go out of tune.
0: Right, I can believe that. Mm. Look like you done took a Stanley a drill case or something, man, and made it into your harmonica case.
1: Well, it's heavy duty.
0: Yeah, I see.
1: It takes a lot to carry my harps.
0: So look, I know that's right, bro. Hey, so John, you were walking 3 miles in Mississippi back in the day, so I know it was hot, number one, but you say it was nothing, huh?
2: Yeah, it was hot. It wasn't nothing. I was a kid, man. It didn't make no difference. I didn't have no shoes on, barefoot, and walked down there.
0: Is that right?
2: Yeah, and play, man. It was hard to have shoes back in them days, man.
0: Mm-hmm.
2: And them shoes you buy at a store in Canton called Fred Dollar, and it cost $2, and you wear them about 2, 3, 4 days a month, maybe a month.
0: Mm-hmm.
2: And all the thread wears out and get rotten, and soles just be flopping. You know,
0: they talking to you.
2: We tie them up with a Y.
0: Tie them up with a Y. Yeah. Now, right, tell me about the event, Matthew.
1: All right. The Logan Center for the Arts up on the campus of the University of Chicago, 61st Street. Actually, it's 915 East 60th Street in their theater, which is called the Performance Hall.
0: Mm-hmm.
1: On Sunday, we're going to have an evening that is going to be dedicated to the fabled blues club called Teresa's Lounge.
0: Mm-hmm.
1: And Teresa Needham was a legendary club owner who created an environment in her club where young artists could collaborate with the older artists.
0: Sure.
1: And there was a lot of mentoring going on, and John Primer had a long residency
0: There's a lot of everything going on in that basement, man.
1: Yep. And so this is an evening dedicated to her, and they're celebrating it they're going to screen the new documentary called Teresa's Lounge, The Basement That Built the Blues.
0: Yeah, yeah.
1: And so what John and his wife Lisa did were to assemble the last living artists that all work down there on a regular basis.
0: Right.
1: So we've got this incredible assembly of John Primer with Willie Buck, who's in his late 80s, Harmonica Hines, who's in his early 80s. We've got Carlos Johnson, who's a mere youngster at about 75.
0: Okay.
1: We've got 90-year-old Mary Lane, who was one of the legendary women singers in a very male-dominated environment.
0: Mm-hmm.
1: She was a an amazing, strong artist, and she's still with us, and it's still just incredible.
0: I met her.
1: Mm-hmm.
0: I think I met her. She was at the Remova, wasn't she?
2: Yes.
1: Yep.
0: She was in a wheelchair somewhere, sitting down. I know. I don't know.
1: Well,
0: if she's in
1: she
0: a wheelchair.
1: She might have been sitting down, but she's gonna be standing.
0: Right.
1: Up,
0: right. Yeah. No, I met Mary. Yeah.
1: She's amazing shape.
0: What time?
1: 90 years old. And Bob Strozier is gonna be there too. He's 95 years old. He's gonna be playing bass. And then the great John Watkins. It is at 7:00. On Sunday, October 4th, meaning this Sunday, coming right up. It starts at 7 p.m. We're going to watch the movie, which is a short film. And then we're going to, and it's interviews with all the people that were on the album that they just recorded about Teresa's Lounge. So John just also did it. So he's got an album, which is going to be available down there, and he's also got a movie, and they're going to do it. We're going to all do a 90-minute set. I have the privilege of also being able to play with them that night, The Logan Center for the Arts is on 915 East 60th Street. You can go to tickets, that's plural, tickets.uchicago.edu, like education, E as in Edward, D as in dog, U as university, edu. And we would love to have people come and support blues on the south side of Chicago, where it was born, where urban blues
0: man,
1: was
0: brother,
1: born.
0: Man, you look. Yeah. I grew up down the street from Teresa's, man.
1: Mm-hmm.
0: So I when I tell you, I literally saw Teresa's damn near every day of my childhood.
2: Oh, man.
0: I mean, really, man. I grew up on 48th and King Drive, man.
2: Oh, yeah, right.
0: Mm-hmm. Dude, every damn near. And if, I don't know if you remember the vacant lot that was right across the street from Teresa's. You know, we used to be playing in there. We used to play ball in there.
2: Yeah.
0: We used to be playing softball, baseball, whatever we could play in there, down the street. Remember Dell Farm?
2: Yeah, all that place.
0: Remember the
2: ice cream place?
0: All that, right? remember on the side, right? They used to have the little stores right there, yeah. The little candy store, whatever.
2: Yeah,
0: we used to go in there as kids. Man, look, man, you could walk by Teresa's and hear the music because it was all just coming out out the windows, man.
1: Amazing.
0: All you heard was like, you know, that, you know, blues.
2: Yeah, that's right.
0: Man, if you walked by Teresa's, you smelled like cigarette smoke.
2: That's smoking that
0: place, man. Wow. Am I lying, John?
2: Yeah, that's man. All they did. They smoked, you know.
0: Man.
2: They weren't allowed to do nothing else in there but drink beer, smoke cigarettes, and that's it. Nothing else is going to happen up in there.
0: And here's what's crazy. Because, like I said, I grew up down the street from Teresa's. I probably seen Muddy Waters, everybody,
2: came there.
0: A thousand times and never knew it.
2: Yeah, they came.
0: Because I was a kid.
2: Yeah.
0: Probably never knew it, man.
2: Yeah.
0: Probably, I'm assuming Memphis Slim, cats like that.
2: Yeah,
0: all
2: stopped by there, you know. Most of those guys didn't play. Muddy Water, he didn't play there, but he always stopped through there every once in a while when he had that accident back in the
0: But now, who was the legend of Teresa's, though?
2: Junior Wells.
0: Right.
1: Yeah.
0: And it was somebody else, too.
2: James Cotton.
0: Okay, right. Mm-hmm. And whose funeral, when he died around 81, 80, in the early 80s, who was it, the blues legend? And I should know this, too, man.
2: Willie Dixon.
0: With Willie Dixon. They had the little procession.
2: Yeah.
0: The New Orleans-style funeral.
2: That's right.
0: Remember they came down King Drive and they kind of looped around?
2: Yeah.
0: They did the New Orleans-style funeral. Dude, I was at home. I sat there and watched it, man. I sat on, stood right there and watched it as it went on by, man.
2: Yeah.
0: And it was just an amazing chat. Man, some of the characters, you know, that probably go unnamed.
2: Mm-hmm.
0: That were in and out of Teresa's, man. Yeah. Just amazing cats, man. That were just so colorful, the way they dressed. Yeah. Am I lying, John?
1: Well, all the big stars would go down to clubs like that because that's where they found their musicians.
0: Right.
1: That's where they got their bands.
0: And I would tell this story all the time. Man, look, cats would come out of there at 8 o'clock, 9 o'clock in the morning, damn near.
2: That's right. Come down. They'd be standing around that way till Teresa open up.
0: Man.
2: We all used to hang out there all
1: Breakfast Club.
0: Wait, some of them would be there all night.
2: Yeah. Outside, James Cotton, sometimes they hang out all night there.
0: Man, we would as kids, we would be playing ball, you know, just doing, you know, kid stuff, playing around. And, man, the old timers used to come out of Teresa's, right?
2: Yeah.
0: And they'd be toe up too, right? Some be just toe up, right? And they would all, you know, they would see kids and they would want to mess with us. Man, what you do? Man, throw me that ball, man. And we used to, and not knowing that these dudes were blues legends, right? Musicians.
2: Yeah.
0: And who knows, maybe Junior, maybe, who knows, Cotton. You know, we didn't even know. We just kids, right?
2: We were always there,
0: And these cats would come out buzzed, you know, and they'd be like, man, God, throw me that ball. We'd be playing football, whatever it is. Throw me that ball. And they would be ripped. And we would be like, oh, man. These old dudes coming out. And little did we know, these were blues legends,
1: National treasures.
0: National treasures, man.
2: Yeah.
0: And just right there in our midst. Yeah. You know what I'm saying, man?
2: Right.
0: And that was just all right, we're going to take a break here. Don't go anywhere, because Kimberly's coming. She's got a thing she's doing tomorrow. But I want you to hang out a little more. Okay. Let's play some more blues and let's promote the event as well. 2 o'clock on WVON. Don't go anywhere. Logan's coming your way with WVON News now.
3: 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NFL commissioner visits Illinois for talks about new football stadium. Judge weighs special prosecutor in Broadview 6 case. Obama urges Democrats to develop AI plans, and youth sports pressure raising health concerns. 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
4: I'm Bree Wood with BIN News Now. Congresswoman Jasmine Crockett has endorsed several Black candidates running for office in Texas, but not James Tallarico, who defeated her in the Democratic Senate primary. Political analyst Cal Gilson.
5: That garnered a lot of interest as to whether her refusing to campaign with Tallarico will signal to Black voters that she's not on board.
4: Black voters could play a decisive role in the closely watched Senate race. Newly highlighted demographics show Latino officers now make up about 60% of the Los Angeles Police Department. The figure surfaced amid controversy over secretly recorded racist comments by recruitment officers. Black officers make up less than 9% of the force. And Ivana Lizette Ortiz has pleaded not guilty to multiple charges, including attempted murder in connection with a shooting at Rihanna's Los Angeles area home. No one was injured, and Ortiz remains jailed on more than $2.6 million bail. Get BIN News Now on demand 24/7 on the iHeartRadio app.
6: New York's Black Attorney General Letitia James is the new special prosecutor in the Cornell University sexual assault investigation. Governor Kathy Hochul appointing James following increased scrutiny and outrage over how university police and the local district attorney's office handled the matter 2 years ago. Legal experts say there is a loophole preventing prosecution of sexual assault if a person voluntarily consumes drugs or alcohol.
7: We have outgrown victim blaming. Fix the law because too many of us are Jane Doe.
6: It comes after an anonymous Jane Doe filed a lawsuit against 7 Cornell students alleging they sexually assaulted her for hours while she was intoxicated back in 2024. New York Assembly Bill 101 is looking to stop voluntary intoxication from being used as a defense in cases of sexual assault. President Trump stumping in Texas and talking up his economic policies.
8: We have the best ever on the subject of individual wealth, higher for everybody than ever before.
6: In Denton, touring the Peterbilt Motors facility, Trump said despite press reports, he's heavily invested in the midterms. The president is in Mobile, Alabama today for the groundbreaking of the city's new $4 billion bridge. A lawsuit over a memorial plaque to the police who helped defend the U.S. Capitol on January 6th of 2021 is not moving forward. A federal judge dismissing a suit by Black former Capitol Police Officer Harry Dunn and D.C. Metro Officer Daniel Hodges this week ruling they had no standing on the basis of psychic injuries. The men sued to have their names placed on the plaque rather than a blanket acknowledgement of the law enforcement agencies who responded to the unrest. All right, you know those buy now, pay later plans? Well, Americans spent more than $160 billion on them last year. That's according to research from Federal Reserve economists. Experts say the plans are increasingly being used for everyday expenses like groceries, bills, transportation, and even rent. Pay in 4 plans accounted for about half of that spending, with use of those plans up nearly 80% since 2023. Financial experts are warning consumers to read that fine print, understand how missed payments could affect their credit card, and avoid taking on multiple plans they cannot afford. Former Sudanese President Omar al-Bashir is hospitalized after suffering health complications. The 82-year-old has spent most of his life since he was toppled in 2019, shuttling between the hospital and prison. Bashir was convicted for corruption and illegal financing and was already behind bars when the war began. In 2023, his family renewed an appeal to Abdel Fattah al-Burhan, the head of Sudan's ruling sovereign council, to facilitate Bashir's release and travel on humanitarian grounds. Stay informed, stay connected, and subscribe. Follow BIN News this hour wherever you get your podcasts. I'm Terry McCready for the Black Information Network.
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0: So check this out, y'all. The basement that built the blues is all about Teresa's.
1: Break a day.
0: And we want y'all to come on out Sunday, guys, at the Logan Center on the campus of the University of Chicago, 915 East 50th Street. You guys.
2: 60th, yeah.
0: 60th, my bad. 915 East 60th Street on the campus of the University. They have a beautiful theater over there. Come watch this amazing documentary about Teresa's. There are so many of you guys that are listening right now that know all about Teresa's. You pass by it a gazillion times on 48th and Indiana, right on the corner, the basement. John Primer, who played there as a young man.
3: Yep.
0: Met some of the greats and had the fortune of having a career being born out of this place. Absolutely amazing as well. We love John Primer for being here. And, of course, hear the story of Teresa's and why this legendary place is so important to Chicago. John remembers it, 48th in Indiana. We were just talking about Baldwin ice cream being right down the street, the Burger King being right down the street on 48th and State Street. Remember the gas station that was right there on 48th? People probably don't even remember it was a gas station right there on 48th and Michigan.
1: That's right. Sure.
0: Remember that gas station that was right there? Man, back in the day, the library that's right there.
2: And joining John at the show is going to be like eight of the most legendary folks still performing. Willie Buck, Harmonica Hines, Carlos Johnson, Mary Lane, Bob Strozier, Twist Turner, John Watkins, all of them are going to be there performing a 90-minute set for y'all after a 30-minute movie.
1: Thirty-minute movie.
2: Yeah, 30-minute movie.
0: Get tickets by going to tickets.uchicago.edu. All right, y'all know that's University of Chicago website. Y'all know we got the University of Chicago show that comes on every Saturday here. So, you know, it's the same website, guys. But this has tickets in front of it. Tickets.uchicago.edu. Come on out. Check it out and just get some of this amazing Chicago history. And my brother, man, but you're going to have to do this again, man. I know you live way out the city.
1: I don't mind.
0: But I'm going to have you come in one day, and we're just going to talk about the blues for an hour. All right, you tell me what day of the week works for you. Make sure, son, you get your phone number, or Matt, you make sure, son, you get Matt. Matt been killing on this harmonica, man.
2: Thank you, man. I appreciate it.
0: Man, all right. I've got to tell my man Billy Branch, man. Billy, y'all got some legends here in Chicago playing that harmonica.
2: One of my closest friends is Billy Branch,
1: plays with me for 30-some years named Steve Bell.
0: Is that right?
1: Younger one.
2: He's a couple years younger than me, but he's the son of Carrie Bell, who was a legendary harmonica player who played with Muddy Waters. So it's all in the family. His older brother is Lurie Bell, who's a great guitar player.
0: See, I love this, man.
2: And it's all family. I met Steve Bell when he was 13 years old.
0: Is that right?
2: I'm 64 years old now.
1: And I got to be 3-time Grammy nominated, Blues Hall of Fame, Lifetime Achievement Award, all blues. I got 27 BMA Awards at home. I go to
2: Blues Memphis. Music Awards. Yeah.
1: Blues News Award. I got 9 Blues Blast Magazine.
2: 3-time Grammy nominated.
0: I'm trying to win this year. Look, when I emceed the Blues Fest a couple of years ago, and I was reading your info, I was like, yo, okay, here we go. John Primer.
2: That's why they call it the real deal. Blues.
0: The real deal, man. I knew I was introducing a legend, brother. I knew that, man. So, bro, I just love the fact that you, at 81 years old, still playing your guitar.
3: Yeah.
0: Still keeping the legacy of Chicago blues, which is the electric blues,
3: right?
0: Together. And God bless everybody, man, that's going to be performing at the show. Mary, who you talked about.
3: Mary Lane.
0: One of the amazing singers, female singers out of Chicago, like Coco Taylor. Coco was doing her thing.
3: Yep.
0: And I
2: got to record with Coco.
0: Is that right?
2: Yep.
0: And I got to meet Coco and had an amazing experience with her for a couple of years. Just knowing her, she opened up the spot on South Wabash. Yeah, remember, she had the little.
2: I played there, man.
0: Yeah. I used to go drinking at Artie Blues Boys joint. You know, Artie had to join on Torrance.
1: Yeah.
0: Well, on man, and I used to go in there, and Coco would be in there, man. Yeah, and little did I know I was going to meet some Chicago blues legends.
2: I'm working with her niece. now, Precious Taylor, and she's just an amazing vocalist. And last Sunday, they inducted Coco Taylor into the Illinois Rock and Roll Hall of Fame. And
0: she deserved it.
2: And we all played over there honor of her induction.
0: She had a big heart and tried to help a lot of people.
2: She was a lovely lady.
0: You know, she really did, man. Yeah, you know. And there's always that challenge of trying to make money, you know, and getting what you deserve, that her legacy, man, and hitting these downtown spots back in there. All right, love you guys.
2: Thank you, man. We really appreciate you.
1: But see, what I did, I'm just saying right quick, what I did, I didn't go to all these recording studios to get my records and stuff. I got my own label called Blues House Production. And I always got plenty of merch to sell.
0: Okay.
1: So I got my own label. I don't go to these recording studios.
0: Man, look, you're going to – I want you to come back. Kim, son, you make sure we get John Primer back in here on a day that's convenient for him so we can do an hour of talking about Chicago blues, and I'm going to have him teach me a few chords on that guitar, man.
1: All right, no problem.
0: I've been dying to learn that guitar. There you go. I'll take that one, brother.
2: Here's the album. Why don't you take that?
0: Okay, thank you, man, so much. Kimberly Ogoen is on with us. Kimberly, what's happening, sister?
4: Hey, Matt.
0: Hey. Kimberly's emceeing an event tomorrow, guys, celebrating Nigeria's independence. You guys know we talked about this earlier this week. Kim, give them all the information on this because we want people to come out and celebrate, as we said earlier this week, the legacy, number one, of Nigeria's independence and the connection between us as black people living in America and our brothers and sisters from the mother continent is very important.
4: It really is. But real quick, I did not know you were having John Primer on.
0: Okay. Okay.
4: And, you know, we did the opening of the Blues Fest over on, what is that, the Ramova?
0: Yeah, that's right.
4: Yeah, we were just over there. But, you know, my great uncle was Little Al Thomas, who actually... probably same with John Primer. I mean, they knew each other.
0: You said Little Al Thomas?
4: Little Al Thomas.
0: Oh, okay, John shaking his head.
4: That's my uncle.
0: Is that right? Yeah.
4: Yes. Yeah, so we went to all the blues things, and my aunt traveled to Switzerland with all of them and everything.
0: Is that right?
4: Yeah.
0: Is that right?
4: But no, we're having a big event tomorrow. It would be great if everyone comes through. It starts at the green carpet for Nigerian Independence Day. Is going to start at 4 o'clock out on 15400 South. I just forgot the address. It's the brand new center for Akube Oritin.
0: Yeah,
4: that is the Nigerian organization. Mm-hmm. It's my dad's tribe, which is Edo.
0: That is important.
4: They are from the Benin tribe of Nigeria, the Benin Empire. But the organization is a joint organization. It's a collaboration. It's called NIDO. And it's for the Nigerians, the diaspora, all around the world. Now, Matt, you may not know this, but of all the African countries, there are more Nigerians in Chicago and Chicagoland than any other African country.
0: We talked about that, yep.
4: Mm-hmm. Yeah. So we have like the number one population here in this area. And, you know, it's a voting population. Everyone, they're big on owning businesses, big on working. Education is huge. Everyone's doing something. But they're celebrating the independence of Nigeria, which is 66 years ago. Now, I'll be emceeing the event. There'll be food, drinks, cake, laughter, dancing.
0: Okay.
4: But Mariana Spiropoulos, clerk, the circuit court clerk, she is the one of the main speakers along with the ambassador to Nigeria. So it's going to be a very, very nice time.
0: And we talked about this earlier week. You're going to get some Nigerian food and get this experience as well. All right, Kim, thanks. I'm sorry. I had to give John some extra time. I know you understand that. But Kim, thanks so much. Text me the ticket information, Kim, so I can share with the leaders, with
4: the
0: listeners.
4: It's free. I'll see all the information. Yep,
0: all right.
4: 100% free.
0: All right. When we return, Carl Kemp joins us from the YMCA of Metropolitan Chicago, and we're going to learn some of the stuff that the YMCA is working on when we return on the Matt McGill Show.
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2: All right, we are back. Guys, the YMCA of Metropolitan Chicago announced today that Carl A. Kemp has been named executive director of the Southside Y. Carl brings more than 14 years of leadership experience in youth development, public education, sports administration, and organizational strategy to his new role. Brother Carl Kemp, welcome to WVON. Man, we just had some blues, some legendary blues in the studio, man. It's been...
4: I heard.
2: Okay. Okay, brother. Well, welcome, man, to this job and this great opportunity, obviously, for you and the legacy of YMCA here in Chicago, especially for us on the South Side, man. It's great, man. It's almost like this relationship that we have with the blues, right? If you grew up in the city, you know the blues was just part of your childhood. It was an important part of your childhood. The YMCA was that, man, for a lot of us that grew up, man. For me personally, I played Little League baseball at the Chatham Y. It was on 83rd and Ellis back in the day, man. And so I'm glad you're here with this opportunity, and I know you are cherishing this moment and at the same time having some plans as well, right?
4: Absolutely. Matt, first and foremost, man, always a pleasure to get in tune with you. This is our first, I think, over-the-phone interview. Normally, we, you know how we and you and I do it.
2: Right.
4: Yeah.
2: And I know you was trying to come in, but we can do that, though, brother.
4: Okay.
2: We can absolutely, you come on in anytime you want to, man, because we know the in-person interview. I always tell people it's always better.
4: Yeah. But I'm excited about the opportunity with the Y. I just finished this will be the end of my second week, so very, very new, just hitting the ground running. And to your point, just like the blues, this Southside Y right here on 63rd means a lot to a lot of people. We can go through the different generations from, I had a great cousin that used to be the janitor here, and so it's kind of full circle for my family to have me here as the executive director. But to your point, we are a staple in the community, and I want to shine and illuminate a light back on the Southside Y to let people know that our programming is here, the facilities are getting some much-needed attention, and we are here as a pillar of the community, and I'm just excited to be at the leadership role of this location.
2: So much going on around there, too. Of course, the Obama Senator is there, and I know there's a development that's about to happen there. I've seen Bishop Brazier and his son are involved in so much, man. That neighborhood is so, the Y and that neighborhood over there on 63rd Stony is so important to the legacy. Because back in the day, let me tell you, the L used to come all the way to 63rd and Stony, right there, man. And it was such an important location for Black Chicago to have access to downtown, and part of the growth and development of that area. And for the Y to be right there too, man, is just another legacy piece for us to build on and to continue the legacy of growing Black Chicago.
4: Yeah, for sure. And to your point, with the Obama Center down the street, so that's our new neighbor. So we're just looking, again, this neighborhood deserves it. This community deserves it. It deserves all the amenities that you get on any other part of the city. And we're just letting the people know that the Southside Y is here to be of service to the community and be a part of the community. So, again, I can't express the excitement that I have, because I know we're going to do great things here. And we just want people to come in the door and come back to the Y. To your point, a lot of people, when we first started, when we first opened, they were here. They probably went different places. We want those same individuals to bring their kids, their cousins, or whoever, come back to the Southside Y and see what we have going on. We're right here in the neighborhood, and we're ready for them.
2: Yeah, new leadership means new.

0: opportunities, guys, and new relationship yep. building happens now. And to that point, Carl, my daughter works at the Obama Center, man. So if you need anything, let me know, man. I'll give you her number. You call her up and say, and I paid, and your father told me to call you if I needed it. And he said, call you instead of calling President Obama.
1: I got a story for you with that, Matt. I actually met your daughter at the Obama Center during an event.
0: Oh, did you?
1: We got to connect. We got to connect offline with that. Great story.
0: There you go. There you go. I love it, man. So Peyton is special, man. So she's sweet girl, man. And you know what? What we have to do constantly on this show, man, is, and I've been saying this all this week, man, because I've been having these interviews all this week where it's been about sharing resources, right? I always say, look, we've got more resources out here than we realize. Right. You know, growing up black in America, man, we have been deprived of resources. And so sometimes mentally we're kind of stuck in that space where we don't think we have access to resources. And so it's up to us at WVON, being this media center, is up to you at the YMCA, you know, to make sure that we're reaching out to the community just to say, hey, look, you got resources. There's a space here that's a partner in this community. We are a equity partner in the community. These are the resources. You know, we just want you to take advantage of them, to buy in, that we are here for a reason. This building that you drive by every single day, you ride your bike by, you whatever you're doing, rollerblade on your way to Obama Center, we've got resources in this building. You see that big Y out there? That means something. You know, step into the building and find out what we're offering for the community.
1: Yeah, and we got something for everybody in that house. We got something from the babies to the elders. It's something in this Y for everybody. We got fitness. We got aquatics. Everything. And so think about that when you pass by or when you're looking for somewhere to go. There's something for you to do at this Y. And if there isn't, we are open to having conversations with our community and with our members to see what it is we can bring to the Y that will fit and be relevant for our neighborhood and for our community. So it's a new day at the Southside Y. I'm excited. And Matt, I thank you again for the opportunity. And it's only going to get better from here. So I'm just excited for it.
0: Man, Carl A. Kemp, my brother, is good hearing your voice. Let's do a face-to-face, man, and get in the studio. See, you never know what you're missing out on, man. We had a blues legend in here, and all kind of stuff always happens in the studio, brother, especially on a Friday, right? But congratulations, man. Leadership is important. Relationships are important. Personality is important. You guys are stepping that building. You know, let's give Carl his opportunity and this moment to take advantage of this opportunity to build this relationship with our community. The Y has been part of our lives, all of our lives, and it's not going anywhere, man. Let's make sure that we're working out, taking good care of ourselves, hitting the swim pool, all the things that we 83rd Nellis. Let me say that Chatham Y, man, was the mecca of activity for Black Chicago. We played baseball. You guys got a field over there. We played baseball, man. We played basketball inside. We were going swimming at the swimming pool. Man, you know, back in the day, they used to have arts and crafts for the young ladies, right? I mean, it was everything going on in the Y. You know, people vote in that building. It's a place for education, learning about civics, all of this stuff that's important to our community. The Y has not changed. Or let me say this. The Y is changing, and it's always changing because you got to change to keep up with what the demands are. And so it's up to us to step into those doors and find out what's happening. Brother, I love you, and congratulations, man.
1: Thank you, bro. Matt, real quick, www.ymcachicago.org. Visit us on the South Side. We have an amazing advisory board. The staff is amazing. We're here to serve the community, and we're looking forward to you walking through those doors.
0: All right. It's our neighborhood. It's our community. And the Y has always been a part of it. Carl, we'll talk soon, man. I appreciate you coming on the show.
1: All right.
0: There you go.
1: All right, man. Take it easy. Have a good weekend, brother.
0: You too, my brother. Go White Sox. All right. All right. It's 2:31, of course. When we return, Logan and Lexi going to be in the studio with us. But first, Logan's got news coming your way right now.
2: Good afternoon, Chicago. I'm Logan Page, and here it's happening in your local and national news. There are some new developments in the Bears Stadium search. Governor Pritzker and several state leaders met yesterday with NFL Commissioner Roger Goodell about keeping the team in Illinois. There are reports that there could be more discussion at the state level when legislators return to Springfield next month for the fall veto session. The Bears announced this summer that their focus remains on a proposed stadium project in Hammond, Indiana. The team is under lease at Soldier Field until 2033. In other news, a federal judge in Chicago is weighing whether to appoint a special prosecutor to investigate possible misconduct in the Broadview 6 case. Judge April Perry says she will require U.S. Attorney Andrew Boutros to provide evidence on how his official handled the case. Perry also has ordered the federal government to pay the defendant's attorney fees and appointed University of Chicago constitutional law expert William Baud as an independent counsel. The six defendants were arrested last year after a confrontation with federal agents outside the Broadview ICE facility, but prosecutors failed to secure charges against them. In other news, former President Barack Obama is urging Democrats considering a 2028 presidential run to develop a clear plan for artificial intelligence. Obama says AI is advancing quickly and could bring benefits while also creating risks as safeguards are not put in place. He called for a public framework addressing issues including safety, children, and the impact on jobs and society. Obama also says Democrats should be prepared to act on AI legislation if they win control of the House. And a sports performance psychologist is warning about the mental health effects of pushing children too hard in youth sports. Dr. Joseph Galasso says his practice is seeing more families whose children are experiencing stress and anxiety over performance pressure. He says the youth sports business is starting at younger ages, and children may be doing too much if they are no longer having fun. Galasso says a lack of athletic growth or poor teamwork can also be signs that a child is under too much pressure. I'm Logan Page, and that's what's happening in your news now on WVON 1690.
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4: 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I'm Dr. LaDonna Ray. As an ambassador for Man of the House, I'm inviting you to experience a stage play that tackles a side of domestic abuse we don't talk about nearly enough. 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I'll see you there.
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0: morning. Tomorrow, guys, somebody bring me breakfast because I'm going to be at Kennedy King College at 9 o'clock tomorrow morning.
1: Okay.
0: And I normally don't eat breakfast, but I'm going to be there, guys. We are going to be there with the Chicago Department of Public Health because we're giving you your free updated COVID-19 and flu vaccine. So, guys, the season is about to start. COVID is out here, and it's still, when you get COVID, it's still taking a lot out of you, man. People that are getting COVID are like, damn, what just hit me, right? COVID-19 is still out here. Also, you already know what the flu does to you. It'll sit you down for a week.
1: Make you rethink your life.
0: Thank you, Lexi. And you don't want to be rethinking. You need to rethink your life, but you need to do it with a clear mind and not an aching body. Rethinking your decisions, right, or whatever. Doggett, I should have wore a mask or whatever. But anyway, come on out and get the free shots. Also, for your kids, they're going to be routine pediatric vaccines that are given. So that means all the vaccines that your kids need for school, all the updated vaccines that you may not have for your kids, and school physicals as well. So if you're a parent out there, grandparent, check with your kids and find out, hey, does little Johnny, does he have all his shots? If not, bring him by Kennedy King tomorrow. We're going to be broadcasting for 3 hours, and I want you guys to be there. Join me there. Let's check out this amazing school, this institution. We're going to have some great interviews as well. All of that and a lot more. All right, it's time for our favorite amazing young people, Logan and Lexi, in the house on a Friday. Did you guys hear? You did. Lexi missed, but John Primer was in here killing it, man. Yeah. Electric guitar. My man on the harmonica was going to work, too.
1: I'm about to go see them on Sunday.
0: Oh, did he tell? Yeah. The University of Chicago. Go?
2: Redemption.
0: Yeah, let's go.
1: It's a date.
2: Girl date.
0: No, yes. And in fact, the Logan Center is amazing, man.
1: It is. It's beautiful. And it's Logan at the Logan Center.
0: Right?
1: That's content right center. There.
0: Yeah. No, trust me. Go up there. So what they're talking about is John Primer, and they're doing a tribute to Teresa's, the legendary blues lounge, man. I mean, tavern, spot, joint. That's all you can. I grew up around Teresa's. Like I said, I damn near saw Teresa's every day of my life growing up, man. And this spot was in the basement on 48th and Indiana. And it was a joint, man. But some of the legendary Chicago blues players all stepped down in that basement, jammed and drank and did whatever else was going on in that dark basement back in the day.
1: Uh-oh.
0: But they're paying a tribute to the legacy of Teresa's, and some of the performers that are still with us that played in Teresa's are going to be there as they showcase the documentary about Teresa's that they'll show. It's a short documentary, so you want to come and check it out and see some amazing blues. Go to I think it's tickets.uchicago.edu and get tickets and go there and check it out and have a good time. That's what they're talking about.
1: I'm excited.
0: Yeah.
1: Excited to not lose recipes, you know?
0: Okay.
1: There's so many people in my generation who are not familiar with blues.
0: Okay.
1: So many kids working in the UK, there's a lot of kids writing and singing R&B without understanding that, like, rhythm and blues. Without,
0: where it came from.
1: Yeah, you know? So
0: I wish you could have been here, Lexi, to hear him. Because, you know, like, when you look at a brother, man, he's 81 years old.
2: He got
0: on that guitar and just started.
1: Music has no age, I'm telling you.
0: Oh, let me tell you. But the blues just kind of comes right from, you know, the lyrics will crack you up, number one.
1: Yeah. Just hearing the lyrics. Well, you know, all the blues is about everything you lost, basically. Mm-hmm. I lost my house and my cat, and I lost my woman on the left, but I still got my woman on the right.
0: Yep, that's it. Because a lot of it is about the woman.
1: But, you know, a lot of it's pain, right? Blues comes from the pain of music. It's storytelling. And when we think about our ancestors and the late 1800s and early 1900s and what they had to talk about, unfortunately, there weren't a lot of joyous things to celebrate. You were losing land and losing your house and losing your kids and your dignity. And sometimes the only thing you had was a good woman.
0: Sometimes
1: hold it down.
0: Sometimes the only thing you had was a guitar.
1: Yes.
0: and you all your ability to write.
1: Right.
0: And sing your story, right? Because that's
1: and
0: really
1: words were limited too, through. Right?
0: That's like, what the blues is about, yeah. Right?
1: You know, we didn't have much vocabulary due to lack of education, and so.
0: I mean, I was like, he was telling me how, like, yeah, you know, I used to. He was telling me, he said, I used to go down to my cousin's house. You know, he lived three. You know, he's in Mississippi, mm-hmm. right? So he's growing up in Mississippi in the 40s and the 50s, right? Mm-hmm. And he was telling me how I'm going down to my cousin's house. And he lived 3 miles, you know, down the road, da-da-da-da-da. I was like, and I asked this question on purpose because I almost knew what his answer was going to be, but I was still curious. I was like, so how did you get to your cousin's house? He was 3 miles because you're talking about rural Mississippi. We ain't talking about, like, jump on the, you know, number 4 Cottage Grove. Hey, y'all, we ain't talking about getting a Divvy bike or a scooter and going 3 miles. I was like, well, John, how'd you? He was like, I walked.
1: There we go.
2: In the steps.
0: In the Mississippi heat. He was like barefoot.
1: I was just about to say, no shoes.
0: That's what he said?
1: Yeah.
0: Barefoot.
2: Thank you for evolution.
1: Thank you for black inventors.
0: Okay. You know, thank you for the great migration. For us, we got to be like, thank you for the great migration, right? And we grew up where we grew up in Chicago, man. Because let me tell you, there's probably some spaces down in Mississippi today. Of course, that aren't like that. But let me tell you, that probably.
1: There are some places in the South that still have enslaved black people. There's a whole documentary.
0: Well, there's a lot of poverty, I can tell you that.
1: And that's what I'm saying. Mm-hmm. Also, yeah, you know, but blessed that we're able to carry that legacy on without necessarily having to endure the same pain.
0: Mm-hmm.
2: Yeah.
0: Uh-huh. Let me tell you, this Trump economy will try to, you know, Joe Biden got in trouble.
1: Why?
0: For saying, when he was running against Donald Trump, you know, and Biden was just very, I'm not going to say careless or reckless. He was just very glib of the tongue. He said things that just came across his brain without actually thinking about the consequences of saying it, right? You know, he was free-flowing.
1: Sounds like you guys would be besties, Matt.
0: But okay, thank you. You know what? Let me throw something at you. Let me throw something at you, Lexi. Get in back into the shot, too. Quit hanging out the shot. There you go. Joe Biden said something. He was giving a speech, man, in front of a black audience, right? And he said something, yeah, and the crowd's going crazy. He was like, yeah, you know, these Republicans, they want to put y'all back in chains, right? But wait a minute. Now he got in trouble for saying that, right?
1: But he's not wrong.
0: Okay.
1: I mean, they literally are not hiding it anymore. There was a press conference the other day, and they had the Confederate stars in one of the banners. Like, you know, when they're doing political conferences, and they have the United States flag, they have whatever else, the presidential flag, da-da-da. Mm-hmm. One of the banners had the Confederate stars on it. And I'm like, oh, they don't care anymore.
0: Mm-hmm.
1: They don't. There's no care. The South is scary right now.
0: Mm-hmm.
1: We live in the North.
0: But don't need to look. Nolan Wells. Yeah. Come on, man. Come on now. Yeah. But, I mean, the South is scary. I mean, you know, look, Chicago, I'm going to be honest with you. Chicago, not too far.
1: We're not that north.
0: Off, right. We think.
1: Let's not be mistaken.
0: Let me tell you, what happened to Nolan Wells could happen here in Chicago now.
1: I'm sure it has.
0: It has happened in Chicago, right.
1: Yeah. I mean.
0: I mean, you know, Jason Van Dyke got 3 years for killing Laquan McDonald, right? Now, all right, he went to jail. That part of it was a victory, right? And we don't know if anybody's going to go to jail for Nolan Wells. But let me tell you, Chicago ain't too far off. You know how you said that they're not hiding it anymore?
1: Yeah, they're not.
0: Yeah, and let me tell you, man, some of these white folks in Chicago ain't hiding how they feel
1: 100%.
0: Either.
1: 100%. Yeah. Racist comments. I work, you know, at this bar. There's some people in town for a conference, and we had a bunch of Floridians in town for Chicago. Obviously not Chicago natives, but to the point of, like, walking around with their Confederate hats and saying, you know, crazy things like, you're not my usual type, but I love a brown skin girl with blonde hair. And I'm like, okay, that's not racism, but there's fetish, and behind fetishization is racism, and there's a disconnect.
0: Right. Oh, yeah.
1: You know what I mean? All these different things. So I'm like, there's no shame.
0: Yeah.
1: There is no shame
2: in the game.
1: And they'll get you.
0: Well, they've been emboldened by Trump, right?
1: Yes. Mm-hmm. Trump unleashed. Mm-hmm. Unleash the beast for sure.
0: Mm-hmm. And what's interesting is that Trump doesn't necessarily. This is what's really interesting, and I want people to understand it without reacting all crazy. What I'm about to say, Trump doesn't necessarily say overt racist stuff, what he does is he implies it, mm-hmm. right? He implies it, right? Because he knows that all he has to do is kind of like strike the match.
1: Yeah.
0: And that he, because he knows his crowd, he knows his people, that all I'm going to do is I'm going to just kind of spark the trajectory of this statement. And my white people, they're going to take it and run with it.
3: Yeah, exactly.
0: They're going to interpret it the way they want to interpret what I'm saying.
1: Mm-hmm. And then he's not at fault. He's not responsible.
0: And then he doesn't have to like own up right. to what right. their interpretation is of it, right?
3: Right, but he wants to make everybody not speak like CNN and take away their
0: right. And that's rule number one, is to take away free the free media, right?
1: Mm-hmm. Yeah.
0: Ain't no doubt about it. But he literally leads.
1: But they need free education because a lot of these Trump supporters don't even know that a lot of them aren't even in the tax bracket that he's supporting. They're just racist.
0: They have no idea.
1: And so they don't even realize that they are supporting a man who is not actually doing anything for them, mm-hmm. and is essentially equating them to the same. How do I say this? To the same stature of black and brown.
0: No doubt. But because at the end of the day, he really doesn't look at them like his equal.
1: They're not.
0: No. He wants them to feel connected. And we're talking about poor white people. Mm-hmm. If you're out there,
1: I have no sympathy.
0: He wants poor white people to feel connected to him through race. Mm-hmm. But that's it. Y'all ain't making billions of dollars off of you know, cryptocurrency. Y'all not, you know what I'm saying? Y'all not coming to Mar-a-Lago. Mm-hmm. I don't want y'all coming down to my hotel now. I want y'all to vote for me and feel like I'm white power and all that, but y'all not, I don't want to be shaking hands with y'all now.
3: Yeah.
0: Trust me, Donald Trump looks at poor white people
1: in disgust.
0: Absolutely.
1: Because he's like, how can you be white and poor?
0: Exactly.
1: That's for the brown and black people.
0: Yeah. Mm-hmm.
1: All right. Mm-hmm. How can you be white and poor?
0: Mm-hmm. Yeah. Mm-hmm. Ain't no doubt about it. All right, 2:48. Let's take a break. Logan and Lexi on the Matt McGill Show.
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0: All right. again, guys. I'm gonna be at Kennedy King College. Somebody needs to wake me up tomorrow morning, because on Saturdays I'm used to sleeping in. But because of my love for WVON and these listeners, I'm going to be at Kennedy King College at 9 o'clock in the morning with the Chicago Department of Public Health. 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Don't wait. Get protected. 9 a.m. I will see you guys there. What are you guys doing this weekend? Logan and Lexi?
3: Well, I just was invited to hang out with Lexi on Sunday.
1: We're going
0: that's
1: to
0: right.
1: Concert.
0: Y'all got a day.
3: So that's one thing.
0: Yeah. To the Logan Center.
3: Tomorrow. Oh, I'm going to U of I's homecoming.
1: Ooh!
0: What do you mean?
3: Their homecoming game is tomorrow for U of I.
1: Is it in Champaign?
0: UIC or University of Illinois Champaign?
3: Champaign.
0: Oh, you going down Champaign?
3: Yeah.
0: Oh, good for you.
3: Yeah,
0: all right.
1: So are you driving?
3: I'm taking a party bus with my friend.
0: Okay, of course you are.
1: Of course. I want Logan's life.
0: Okay. Of course.
1: I want Lola's life for real.
0: You know, that's what this segment is about. Your life, Logan. Oh. What's going on?
1: You have a great way of balance. Okay. Like, you work really hard. Right. And you work hard so you can play hard.
3: Yeah. Exactly.
1: I love it.
3: What about you?
1: Honestly, I'll be running and sleeping and going on a date. We're 9 days away.
0: Well, so what are you're training for?
1: The
0: what?
1: Chicago Marathon, which is October 11th. This is my
0: that's huge, man.
1: First marathon ever.
0: It's 26 miles.
1: 26.2. Yeah. That .2 is real.
0: Yeah.
1: Oh, you'll feel it. I did my
0: how
1: last.
0: How many can you run? How many miles can you run?
1: I peaked at.
0: We're going to find out, I guess.
1: At 18 was my longest
0: what?
1: Run.
0: What? You did 18 miles?
1: I was supposed to do 20, but I got sick. So I had to check in with like coaches and other athletes, and everyone was like, anywhere between 18 to 22 being your long run, you'll be fine.
0: Mm-hmm.
1: And now I'm doing my taper, which means I'm pulling back. So last night was my 10-mile run, which was my last long run of the training block. Mm. So feeling good. I only have a few more short runs in, and that's it.
0: Well,
1: full throttle.
0: Here's the great thing. If you're going to run Chicago Marathon, here's the great thing about it. Mm-hmm. It's the flattest marathon probably in
1: yes,
0: the world.
1: Yes, it is.
3: Mm-hmm.
0: And so that's why you got world records here,
1: yeah,
0: right? Because it's
1: a
0: so
1: great
0: flat.
1: Course to PR.
0: Right. So that's why you get all these the best of the best come here to run.
3: Yeah.
0: Chicago, right? It's flat. Boston as well. They come to run Boston, right. New York. I mean, all the big, you know.
1: But
0: they
1: Boston,
0: get,
1: you have to qualify. Chicago is just like lottery open
0: invitation.
1: Entries,
0: yeah, I'm sure. Mm-hmm. And it's interesting. The most I've ever done at one time was 6 miles.
1: Yeah. That's great. That's a 10K.
0: Yeah, I did 6 miles.
1: Yeah, that's I mean, good. Don't, something that
0: like
1: I have
0: four
1: learned.
0: Four times around Washington Park.
1: Is like, obviously more mileage is incredible thing on the body, mm-hmm. but like mm-hmm. being able to get up and run 1 mile
0: mm-hmm.
1: or 18 miles, like it still takes a level of discipline.
0: Yeah. Mm-hmm.
1: It's the fact that you can move your body, like it's
0: just moving your body. If you go out, like I've gone from jogging, I jog around Washington Park,
1: mm-hmm.
0: and I've gone from jogging to jogging. I'll sprint and then I'll walk and then I'll jog. So I've kind of mixed it up a little bit. At my age, I'm kind of chopping it up, you know, and doing just different things. And then I go, you know, try to do some weight training.
1: Yeah. That's
0: that.
1: Great.
0: Oh, yeah, yeah.
1: That's a Galloway method, is the walk run method. There are some people who have PR'd their marathon by walking for 2 minutes and then running for like 6 minutes. And then
0: mm-hmm.
1: like walking for 2 minutes mm-hmm. and running for six. It's actually really good for cardiovascular health.
0: Mm-hmm.
1: And it's a part of like speed work and training is like running fast, slowing down, running fast, mm-hmm. slowing down. So
0: mm-hmm.
1: you're getting a great workout.
0: Mm-hmm.
1: Like it's not just about consistently running. It's about consistently moving, learning to train your heart rate. So you're actually ahead of the game.
0: And but you know, you see like, you know, online, you see like on my thread, I get all these, you know, hey, do this every day. Do this every day. You want to improve your breathing? Do this while you're laying in bed. Do 25 of these every morning when you wake up, you know?
3: So
0: it's some truth to it. As long as you're doing something.
3: Staying active, for sure.
1: Yeah.
0: You know, it's better than doing nothing. You guys see, I wanted to talk about this today.
1: Uh-oh.
0: This hijacked airplane. Have you guys seen this on the news?
1: The one that was supposed to land in, I think, like Tel Aviv or something.
0: Yeah. You guys, so look. the authenticity of that is getting chopped up on social media. People are not believing this story at all because some people are saying, look at the video that they show.
1: Is it the pilots?
0: They're saying the pilot came, that one pilot tried to stab the other pilot and was going to crash the plane.
1: Right, and pilot managed to kick him out the cockpit.
0: But they're trying to say that the plane was doing a nosedive.
1: Well, it did drop like a couple, like 14, 15,000 feet within like 2 minutes.
0: Yeah, but another pilot I saw online was like, that's impossible. If that would have happened, he said the plane would have fell apart.
1: Interesting.
0: And the video that they have of the inside of the plane,
1: it's not giving those dots.
0: People are chopping it up and saying like, dude, the air mask didn't pop out. Oxygen mask didn't pop out. All the luggage stayed in the bins.
1: Interesting. So maybe
0: they're saying none of it shows that this was that what they said happened. They said what you would typically see in a cabin, you know, in a plane, if that happened, they said it would be like trays falling all over the place, food, people's drinks, you know, whatever, that, you know, just stuffed pillows would be all over the place. They saying none of that exists in any of these videos. They said some people are saying it's a fraud. And then there's a guy online that says he was paid $7,000. He was on the plane. He said he was paid $7,000 to go along with it, and that they were told when they land to act like you've been terrified and stuff.
1: Interesting. So you think it was a hoax?
0: Because I don't trust anything that comes close to being to Benjamin Netanyahu. If he's in the vicinity, it's a fraud. It's a lie.
1: Immediate fraud. Well, honestly, I have seen a lot about that, and I know we don't have time to talk about it necessarily today, but I do want to talk about sexual assault, sexual harassment, everything that's been going on, because that's been prevalent. Yeah. Mm-hmm. But like beyond that, I think definitely we could talk about it next week.
0: Let's start the segment off with that, though. Letitia James has been assigned to do the investigation. Exactly. Mm-hmm. On the Cornell University. And I talked about that this a little bit on the show, man. This campus, what happens on college campuses, parents need to be aware of their daughters being in these spaces.
3: It's especially sad because it's like a part of being in college now.
0: And what's interesting about this story, man, is, and I know there are a lot of Tupac fans out there, but it's very similar to the story that put Tupac in jail.
1: Mm-hmm.
0: Right.
1: And that's why I'm like, we need to hold people accountable. Like, obviously, this is a very sad situation.
0: Because the girl says she consented to some things.
1: But you not can't to consent when you're under the influence. That is illegal.
0: Right. But I think even in the story, there was like some consensual. It'd be like if, hey, I consent to engaging with you. But
3: six other people.
0: Yeah, who are these guys you're encouraging to come in the room? You know what I'm saying?
3: Right.
0: And see, that's what happened with Tupac, right? And our women need to know, young ladies need to know, do not go into a frat house.
1: But you know what? Can I change the narrative? Like, I don't think the conversation should be women need to know this. And it needs to start with men. Like, the environment should not be women don't go into frat house. The conversation should be boys and men, what are you doing to make your frat house a safe space for both men and women?
0: Agree. I can agree with that.
1: We are all told as women, don't dress this way, don't look this way. What was she wearing? What was this? But like, where's the conversation and reflection in men? Like,
0: it needs to totally be on the men. There's no question. But I would say both though, right? Because if you are a parent of a girl, then you can't trust how some other parent parents his son.
1: Right.
3: Exactly.
0: You see what I'm saying? Right. So only thing you can pretty much control is the brain of your daughter, right?
1: Exactly.
0: That's all I'm saying to that degree, you know. Okay. But no, let's talk about this next week. Lexi, you should have brought that up right at 2.
1: Well, you know, we were having a laugh, and sometimes it's nice to laugh.
3: Yeah.
0: I love that.
3: Right.
0: I'll tell people what you did today.
1: Oh, I am saying at UIC, they are opening up a COVID memorial statue. Mm-hmm. So I got to sing two songs today for a lot of the first responders.
0: What did you sing?
1: I sang Nothing Is Impossible and Hero, both by Mariah Carey.
0: Really?
1: Yeah, I did.
0: How does Nothing Is Impossible go? Like the first verse of it.
1: Gone for a while, but I'm much better.
0: Oh, then it, but Hero is that song.
1: Right. When a hero comes along, and they're straight to carry on.
0: Girl, you got to be pretty pretty confident to try to do a Mariah Carey song now.
1: I'm confident
0: because, man, you know, people can talk about Mariah Carey all they want to. She can sing. she could be Mariah can be wacky, goofy, crazy, whatever you want to say. She can sing. All right. They used to say R. Kelly used to tell a story, and I know y'all people don't like R. Kelly, but he tells this story about when he was a teenager competing in a talent show, and it was like the Gong Show.
1: Yeah.
0: And he said he tried to sing a Luther Vandross song, and he said he'll never try to sing one of these legends, right? He said he tried to sing A House Is Not a Home. And he said the crowd gonged him. Boo! You know?
1: Well, my crowd today was crying. They were all in see tears. This. And everyone was like, you did such a beautiful job.
0: And Mariah
1: so
0: can't
1: much.
0: Be an easy person to sing.
1: But you know what? Very humbly, I'm really good at what I do.
0: Okay, nah, girl. I love it. Logan and Lexi, love you guys. Back at it next Friday at 2:30.
1: Have a
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0: All right, your favorite ex-politician. That comes on WVON is coming on next. The Ken Duncan Show. 3 hours of Mr. Ken Duncan. I'll see you guys on Monday. Come out, meet me tomorrow morning, 9 o'clock, Chicago, Kennedy King College. Come on out there, guys. Let's have some fun and be on the radio with me, will you? All right, see you then.

0: Good afternoon, Chicago. I'm Logan Page, and here are your news headlines. Historic Regal Theater will get $250,000 grant for repairs. Northwestern opens new Ryan Field tonight. Letitia James named special prosecutor in Cornell case, and Keisha Cole's brother reported missing. National news from the Black Information Network is up next on Chicago's only urban talk radio station, 1690 AM WVON, Berwyn, Chicago.
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2: President Trump says he and technology executives are rebranding artificial intelligence as superintelligence.
3: We're going to be signing a document today renaming artificial intelligence because it's not artificial. We all agree on that.
2: Speaking after a White House AI summit, Trump said industry leaders support strong self-regulation and are working with communities to expand the data centers needed to power the rapidly growing technology. More than two decades of federal oversight have officially ended for the Oakland Police Department in California. A federal judge terminated the monitoring that began after the 2003 Oakland rioters scandal, where officers were accused of brutality, tampering with evidence, and filing false reports. Local leaders say the department has made significant reforms and improvements since then. And the iHeartRadio Jingle Ball Tour is returning with a star-studded 2026 lineup. Ludacris, Teddy Swims, and Ray are among the artists set to perform. Tickets go on sale Friday. Get BIN News Now on demand 24/7 on the iHeartRadio app. Back to Terry McCready.
4: President Trump spoke with Israeli Prime Minister Benjamin Netanyahu following an incident on board a Dubai passenger jet headed for Israel yesterday.
3: And it seems as though the co-pilot was perhaps a terrorist or perhaps a whack job. And he stabbed the pilot.
4: The co-pilot is in custody for allegedly trying to stab the captain and crash the plane. Speaking with reporters in the Oval Office, Trump said Netanyahu told him a passenger who was a plumber by trade pulled the attacker out of his flight chair and somehow managed to level out the plane, saving lives. Israeli officials say they're treating it as an act of terror. Pentagon Chief Pete Hegseth confirming deep cuts to the senior officer ranks. Hegseth announcing plans for a 20% reduction to the number of positions reserved for admirals and generals at the Pentagon during his State of the Force address yesterday at the Quantico, Virginia Marine Corps base.
5: And I'm proud to stand on this stage and report that the warrior ethos has been revived. Our military is being rebuilt and American deterrence is back.
4: Hegseth went on to say, we are no longer the woke department or the weak department. Hegseth has referred to the cuts to senior officers as less generals, more GIs. He also announced new Pentagon partnerships with five non-Ivy League colleges and universities as part of his ongoing efforts to distance the military from America's most prestigious higher education institutions. He said the partnership includes Louisiana State University, Tuskegee University, Mississippi State University, and Hillsdale College. The secretary said the schools have stepped forward to answer the call to duty and establish what he calls America's Corps of Cadets. The announcement comes months after he ordered the cancellation of members of the military attending some Ivy League and top-ranked universities, which he said were teaching the enemy's wicked ideologies. The Justice Department is charging 10 people for voter fraud in Minnesota. Yesterday, Attorney General Todd Blanche said the charges involve illegal voting in 2022, 2024, and the primary elections earlier this year. He said the defendants that have been charged include foreign nationals from Brazil, Ghana, and Liberia. Meanwhile, hundreds of South Africans in the streets of Durban yesterday protesting against illegal immigration. The migrant group March and March calling September 30th an unofficial deadline for undocumented immigrants to leave the country. Demonstrations were underway in several provinces. South Africa has faced an intense anti-immigration campaign over the past several months leading to violence. Several immigrants have been killed. African governments report over 200,000 people have fled the region. Stay informed. Stay connected and subscribe. Follow BIN News this hour wherever you get your podcasts. I'm Terry McCready for the Black Information Network.
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Oh, okay. I guess well. Hey. Come on with it. Come on with it. Come on with it. Come on with it, baby. Yes. We're live. Yes. We are live. You know, I can't even interrupt that.

Chicago. It is Friday. Thank God it's Friday. And we're on our way home from work. One more hour, and we're kicking it. We're going to have a great show, a great time. We're going to talk about intelligent information, knowledge. The city of Chicago, the state of Illinois, people, places, things. Here on the Talk of Chicago, WVON, I am Ken Duncan, and I am here on this Friday. I'm excited. I just had a great conversation with Maddie Matt McGill and his celebrity superstar, Logan Page, and Kimberly Duba-Clay's daughter. I keep forgetting her name, but you all listen to his show. And so that's why, you know, I was El Tardo. I'm like, man, we're on, because they give me knowledge times 10. I love them. I love the WVON family. I love the callers. And again, we don't have to agree with each other. We're good. Daydreaming and

0: truly. Y'all fill in the blank. Anyway, great guest coming up at 3:30. We're going to talk about the Obama Center and its impact on the South Shore, the Woodlawn community. We're going to listen to DePaul's top researcher of housing, Jeff Smith. So get excited. Get ready. At 4:30, we're going to talk to some people from Uptown who are leading a movement of trying to reduce the insanity of all of these units of government in the state of Illinois. How do you have 856 school districts in one state? You have 143 school districts in Cook County alone. What am I missing? What don't we understand? That is insane. And by the way, every school superintendent makes over $100,000 at a base level. Let me say that again. You have 856 school districts. Each one of those school districts have anywhere from 200 students, to 300 students in school district 299. Each and every one of them makes at a minimum. They will never offer that to people, to any school superintendent, unless it's $100,000+. At a minimum, all across the state of Illinois. So we're going to touch bases with that particular topic. We're going to talk about what it is that you need to do to be and stay informed about your government. Don't you ever, ever think that your state senator, your state representative, your mayor, your county board member, or president, your governor, your alderman, they all work for you. Don't you ever forget that. See, here's what I used to say, because I represented a predominantly white, at the beginning it was predominantly like 50+1, give or take 54% black, but gentrification, transformation, you know, new facilities being built. My district always was, at any given time, predominantly white compared to black. It didn't make me no difference. The black people voted heavily in comparison, because there was a lot of transient in the areas where the white folk live. So it was like Old Town, Rush Street, downtown area, South Loop, near North Side, etc. So it was a lot of transients with the whites. But the blacks were homeowners, regular renters, they live in senior citizen facilities, etc. And so they tended to vote. They were far more vested in voting than the transient areas on the north side. You know, black people live on the north side as well. So, you know, I'm not even tripping about that. My point simply is, I'll tell you when we come back from the break. We'll be black here on the Talk of Chicago, 1690 WVON.
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0: We're Southside Strong and taking it on the road. 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
2: Good afternoon, Chicago. I'm Logan Page, and here is your traffic update. Dan Ryan, down on 95th, there is a disabled vehicle causing the right lane to be blocked. Police vehicles, an active investigation is on scene. Dan Ryan at 71st Street, 38 minutes. I-57, Ryan Taglietti, no delays, 15 minutes. Bishop Ford, Ryan Taglietti, 94, stop-and-go traffic due to construction, 22 minutes. Stevenson, due south of Lakeshore Drive. To the dry state, there is an accident on the exit ramp, causing the right shoulder of the exit ramp to be blocked. Stevenson, off-ramp to Cicero Avenue. And please be cautious, there is a disabled vehicle causing the right lane to be blocked. Stevenson at LaGrange Road, 52 minutes. Eisenhower, Walto Post Office. There is a disabled vehicle causing the right lane to be blocked. Eisenhower at 25th Avenue, 51 minutes. Kennedy downtown to O'Hare. Stop and go traffic, 1 hour and 4 minutes. And Eden's, Munchos, Lake Cook. Smooth sailing, 15 minutes. 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The Cougars are making history in their inaugural NCAA Division I football season and hit the road this Saturday to take on Tarleton State University in Stephenville, Texas. Kickoff is at 6 p.m. Catch the Cougars games and support Chicago State football. Go Cougars! Today, afternoon sunshine, high of 65 and a low of 50. Tomorrow, sunny, high of 65 and a low of 49. It's currently 65 degrees and partly cloudy. That's your traffic and weather update now. I'm Logan Page. 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
0: And now back to former State Representative Ken Duncan on the Talk of Chicago, 1690 WVON.

And we are Black here on the top of Chicago. What's good, Chicago? What's good? It's Friday. Hey, look. My brother, Chicago, what's good? What's up? We up, we up. Hey, hey. Hey. What we should be doing? Dancing, yeah. All right. It's Friday. You should be dancing, smiling, hugging, kissing, juicing. You should be living life. Let me tell you something. The people that we lost this year alone, I can go down the list, but I don't want to put them on Front Street. You know, may they rest in peace. Brother, you never know what tomorrow or tonight's going to look like. Enjoy yourself. Enjoy the wonders of the world, the city, the state, the people that you love, and the people that you don't even know. People like Matt McGill and myself, especially Matt, we meet complete strangers and we have a blast. Live this life. We don't know if the next hour is destined to us. Shout out to the Facebook Live folk. My man Mike Burrows, Mike Burrows 527. Thank you so much for tuning in, my brother. Steven, Just One Spark Starks, Humble Servant, Fourth Truth. Man, get in these comments. Let's talk about it. Let's trip. Let's live. You know, 3:30, we got some good stuff going on. Before I take Art on the phone, last night, WVON night at the Shakespeare Theater at Navy Pier was on fire. Queen Cleopatra did her thing. And let me tell you, the cast of Play On, was that it, Logan? Play On? Logan was there, you know, looking fabulous.

0: usual. That performance was top notch. The singers, the acting, the pulchritudinous nature of all of the cast members was on 10. I was so suspended in that I was on the stage. I left my seat. I went into just sort of a wonderful state of bliss. I was so happy that my nephew came through, and he said that was his first professional Broadway performance. And he loved it. He's like, man, you got to let me know any kind of show that's going on like this. He loved it. He was immersed in that performance, in that theater, and I loved it for him, as we all were. It was so much fun. It was lively. The cast came out, and they kicked it with us. Brother Wall, you weren't there, man. Where you at, Brother Wall? It was absolutely wonderful, so I'm happy for that. But today is Friday. Ladies and gentlemen, I'm telling you, we have situations that's going on as it relates to the Obama Presidential Center. And you know what? Residents say the Obama Presidential Center, which opened this year in neighboring Woodlawn, and the Quantum Computer Center, slated to begin a phase-in opening later this year in South Chicago, will bring not only new investments, but also new rent increases, in their community. There's a lot of fear of displacement. So we're going to talk about that. We're going to bring on Executive Director of the Institute of Housing Studies at DePaul University, Jeff Smith. I saw the wonderful breakdown or investigative journalism that Dorothy Tucker, CBS's Dorothy Tucker. I love me some Dorothy Tucker, by the way. And we're going to talk about what his group did in terms of mapping displacement pressure in Chicago. It was an analysis. And so we're going to talk about the study of South Shore and what it has, about affordable rents in the city, different prices per month in some parts. And he's going to give us a really nice breakdown, a sophisticated breakdown, a scientific breakdown. So heads up for Jeff Smith, who is the executive director at the Institute of Housing Studies at DePaul University. So in the meantime, in between time, Logan Page has to give us the news, the weather, and the traffic here on the Talk of Chicago, 1690 WVO.
1: Good afternoon, Chicago. I'm Logan Page, and here's happening in your local and national news. Chicago Historic Avalon Regal Theater is expected to receive a $249,500 city grant for repairs. The money is coming from the city's Department of Planning and Development's Adopt a Landmark Fund. It will be used to address critical masonry repairs and rebuilding the brick structure of a tower on East 79th Street. The grant will also cover work on the theater's front facade. A post on the Avalon Regal website promises the auditorium will open next year and full venue activation in 2028. In other news, Northwestern University will open its $875 million state-of-the-art stadium tonight in North Suburban Evanston. The Wildcats football team will play their first game tonight at Ryan Field against Penn State. The matchup at the 35,000-seat sports venue is sold out. Kickoff is at 7 p.m. In other news, New York Attorney General Letitia James has been appointed special prosecutor in the investigation of an alleged sexual assault involving a former Cornell University student. Governor Kathy Hochul will remove the Tompkins County District Attorney from the case, citing newly released information and questions about the original investigation. The woman alleges she was drugged and sexually assaulted by multiple men at a Cornell fraternity house in 2024. No criminal charges were initially filed. James will review the evidence and could present the case to a grand jury if warranted. And Keisha Cole's brother, social media influencer Elijah Randolph, has been reported missing after posting a farewell video. Randolph shared the video on social media saying his followers might never see him again and telling them he loved them. His family contacted police after they were unable to reach him. And the San Francisco Police Department confirmed he was reported missing September 30th. Authorities are asking anyone with information about Randolph's whereabouts to contact police. I'm Logan Page, and that's what's happening in your news now on WVON 1690.
2: Hey, Daddy, what that there? And why that under there? And oh, Daddy, oh, hey, Daddy, hey, look it over there.
3: This year marks the 100th birthday of a Chicago legend. 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Don't miss this unforgettable birthday celebration of 100 years for Chicago's very own Oscar Brown Jr.

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1: I want you to mark your calendar because Saturday, October 10th, I'll be your host for a very special night at the Harold Washington Cultural Center. I'm Dr. LaDonna Ray. As an ambassador for Man of the House, I'm inviting you to experience a stage play that tackles a side of domestic abuse we don't talk about nearly enough. What happens when the man is the victim? The number one urban stage play, Man of the House, is coming to Chicago for one night only. And listen to this cast. R&B diva Monifa from MTV's Wildin' Out, C. King. From all the Queensmen, O'Shea Russell, a.k.a. Tommy, and Chicago's own Willie Taylor of Day 26, plus the award-winning producer, writer, director, and star of the production, Andre Davis. 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I'll see you there.
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6: Good afternoon, Chicago. I'm Logan Page, and here is your traffic update. Dan Ryan, downtown on 95th. The incident has cleared. Dan Ryan at 71st Street. 35 minutes, I-57, Ryan's I-80. No delays, 15 minutes. Bishop Ford, Ryan's I-80, 94 stop and go traffic due to construction. 22 minutes. Stevenson, due Sabo Lakeshore Drive. To the dry state, there is an accident on the exit ramp, causing the right shoulder some issues. And the Antigua ramp is blocked. Stevenson off-ramp to Cicero Avenue, and there is a disabled vehicle causing the right lane to be blocked. Stevenson at LaGrange Road. 53 minutes. Eisenhower, Wolfdo Post Office. Disabled vehicle has been cleared. Eisenhower at 25th Avenue. 53 minutes. Kennedy downtown to O'Hare. Bumper-to-bumper traffic. An hour and 1 minute in Eden's Montrose Lake Cook. Smooth sailing. 14 minutes. Your weather for today. Chicago afternoon sunshine. High of 65 and a low of 50. Tomorrow sunny. High of 65 and a low of 49. It's currently 65 degrees and partly cloudy. I'm Logan Page, and that's your traffic and weather update on WVON 1690.

0: Joe's Landscaping. This is Joe.
1: I'd like an estimate to install a sprinkler system in the forest.
0: Okay, your property's on forest land?
1: Oh, no. It is the forest.
0: I don't follow.
1: Well, I'm calling around for estimates to install sprinklers throughout our forests.
0: What?
1: Let me explain. We're a grassroots group looking for funding to combat people's recklessness with fire in the forest. We can't get funding if we don't have an estimate, so, you know.
0: Are you serious?
1: Yeah. We're calling it the National Sprinkler System. Isn't that great?
0: You want to know how much a sprinkler system would run you for the forest?
1: Uh-huh.
0: That doesn't even make sense, sir.
1: Oh, no. Oh, you know what? You're right. Maybe we should just map out Olympic National Forest first.
0: Is this a joke?
1: No. Imagine being able to flip a switch and put a fire out.
0: Flip a switch. You know how much land you're talking about?
1: I know. It seems big, Joe.
0: It seems big.
1: Well, they built that pipeline thing. That's pretty big.
0: No. I'm sorry. I can't help.
1: Wait, Joe.
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0: I love the Bee Gees. Hey, and we are black here on the Talk of Chicago 1690. And ladies and gentlemen, it is Friday, 3:38 here in the big city of Chicago. And as I stated earlier, before the break, that residents around the presidential or the Obama Presidential Center, which opened this year, of course, this summer, in neighboring Woodlawn, and the Quantum Computing Center, slated to begin a phase in opening later this year in South Chicago. It'll bring not only new investments, but also new rent increases in their community. There is a lot of fear in that community of displacement. People, we talked about this before it even jumped off. Certainly when the Quantum came about, and definitely when the Obama Museum. We talked about this years ago. When they settled on that site, when they started construction, and here it is right now. But we have the executive director of the Institute of Housing Studies at DePaul University, none other than Professor or Mr. Jeff Smith. Jeff, welcome to the Talk of Chicago, my brother.
1: Oh, good afternoon.
0: Listen, I saw you on Dorothy Tucker's special, or her investigative journalism. She's a wonderful, wonderful journalist. And she highlighted your group and how it is that you came up with a mapping displacement pressure in Chicago. And now you analyze it. And the study shows that the South Shore, among the most affordable rents in Chicago area, at 68% of units are priced at $1,250 per month or below. In some parts, as many as 82%. Tell us, what inspired your analysis, your study in this area, and tell us the impact of the Obama Center and the Quantum Computer Center that's coming about, that's online right now. Welcome.
1: Well, yeah, thank you for the opportunity to be on your show. So I work at a place called the Institute for Housing Studies at DePaul University. We are an applied research center in the College of Business at DePaul. And we do a lot of different types of analyses that look at different aspects of affordable housing and affordable rental housing across Chicago. And we work with different types of partners, be it community-based organizations, public agencies, foundations, to help connect our data to their different policy questions. And obviously, one of the big questions I think that people have been grappling with over the past, decade plus is this sort of tension between how do we make big, important investments in neighborhoods that will improve the quality of life for residents in those neighborhoods, while also balancing that with the risk that those investments are going to attract, those public investments are going to attract private investment, and that private investment is going to lead to rising housing costs that will mean that existing residents who, were the intended beneficiaries of these big projects will be displaced and because they can no longer afford to live in the neighborhood. The kind of catalyst for this work, was the Bloomingdale Trail up in Logan Square, where the city built this 2.7-mile trail on an abandoned rail line, and essentially on the western half of the trail, which was largely low income, that trail attracted a lot of new investment that priced out a lot of the existing residents in that community. And so after that, a lot of other places where these big investments, such as the Obama Presidential Center, were being proposed, there was a concern that how do we get ahead of this? How do we have a leading indicator that can give us a sense of the potential risk of displacement and lost affordability if we invest in one of these types of catalytic neighborhood projects. And so what we did was create an analysis that combined a bunch of different data points looking at demographic, economic, housing market conditions and investment, combine these into an index, essentially, which highlighted census tracts across the city into different categories based on their housing costs, and then layered that on another set of analyses looking at the resident vulnerability in those areas and how prices were changing. And that allowed us to say, in this neighborhood, you've got vulnerable residents in a moderate cost neighborhood, but prices are rising above average. And that tells us that if you then build the Obama Presidential Center or some other type of place-based project nearby, that there's a concern that those residents are going to, be vulnerable to displacement in the future. Sure. So that's sort of the premise of the project and how it came to be.
0: Interesting. Very, very, very interesting piece. And again, residents talked about this way, way in advance. So let me ask, so how do you distinguish, Jeff Smith, between investment that strengthens a neighborhood and investment that ultimately prices existing residents out of it?
1: Yeah, that's a real that's a great question, and I think that that is again sort of one of the challenges to doing, you know, place-based investment work, is that the market essentially is difficult to control. So you might, you know, invest in this big public public project, this infrastructure project that improves, you know, transit access or improves park access or improves quality of life for the neighborhood, and you might try to pair that with other strategies that stabilizes housing and for residents, but the risk is that outside investment is going to lead to lost affordability. And so in a neighborhood like South Shore, just using South Shore as an example, South Shore has it's heavily dependent on rental housing, so you've got a lot of renters in South Shore, but it's considered generally affordable based on sort of citywide, you know, kind of average rents, for example, or average house prices. But the residents in South Shore are largely lower income. So renters and owners have lower incomes than average, and they're also considered to be cost burdened. So meaning they're paying a higher share of their incomes towards rent or towards housing costs. And so that combination of factors, says that there is a risk there, there's vulnerability there, and there is a risk there that if prices go up, that those already cost-burdened renters and owners who have low incomes will not be able to continue to afford to stay in the neighborhood, or will have to kind of pay a higher share of their incomes to stay in the neighborhood. And so that sort of highlights the importance then of aligning strategies that might support, you know, sort of existing residents who right. to can maintain their property taxes so property taxes don't go up, or to create ownership vehicles that allow for ongoing affordability, or to create, you know, subsidized affordable housing, stable affordable housing in the neighborhood, so that folks can, those units at least, are not vulnerable to, less vulnerable to rising costs.
0: So, all right, and on our Facebook Live, if you really want to get a deep dive into this, go to our Facebook Live, like it and share it. Jody Kessley, thank you so much. We see Jody. Perez and Shanks, we definitely see you. Michael Coleman asked the question, how does gentrification and data centers work together on the south and west sides of the city?
1: Yeah, I mean, I think that, I think that for example, if you're thinking about like the quantum computing facility there, I mean, I think that is, you know, the again, the cost benefit. I mean, I think every project has the sort of these calculations that you have to kind of go on in terms of what's the benefit versus what's the cost. So the benefit, obviously, is that's a catalytic type of large scale investment project that will attract potentially, employees who want to work in the neighborhood, who might shop and potentially live in the neighborhood. It's taking a site that was underutilized and adding a productive use that returns that to the tax base, essentially. At the same time, you do run the risk that that without some type of affordability protections, without some type of focus on, you know, dealing with that vulnerability of existing renters and creating protections for those renters and or owners, that can lead to displacement pressure. So I think that in a lot of these projects, that's sort of the constant tension that happens.
0: Right. All right. So, ladies and gentlemen, you listen to Jeff Smith. He is the executive director of the Institute for Housing Studies at DePaul University. We're going to take a break. Jeff, when we come back, we're going to Art. We're going to Mike M. And I'm going to have them ask you questions because you're giving an analysis of what's going on. And quite frankly, most residents in the South Shore community, in the Woodlawn community, they pretty much knew and expected a potential displacement component and or adjustment in the housing market. So when we come back, I would like for you and callers to tell us, what are the solutions to sustaining those families, those seniors, those everybody there who's vested in that community, who loves it and who don't want to be displaced. We'll be back here on the Talk of Chicago, 1690 WV. Oh.
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7: Good afternoon, Chicago. I'm Logan Page, and here is your traffic update. Dan Ryan, downtown on 95th, stop and go. Traffic 39 minutes. I-57, Ryan's I-80, 2 minute delay, 17 minutes. Bishop Ford, Ryan's I-80, 94, stop and go. Traffic due to construction, 19 minutes. Stevenson, to South Lakeshore Drive, to the dry state, slow go, 44 minutes. Eisenhower, Wolf to Post Office, stop and go traffic, 52 minutes. Kennedy downtown to O'Hare, bumper to bumper traffic, 1 hour and 6 minutes. In Edens, Montrose Good, smooth sailing, 14 minutes. 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The Cougars are making history in their inaugural NCAA Division I football season and hit the road this Saturday to take on Tarleton State University in Stephenville, Texas. 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Go Cougars! Today, afternoon sunshine, high of 65 and a low of 50. Tomorrow, sunny, high of 65 and a low of 49. It's currently 65 degrees and partly cloudy. I'm Logan Page, and that's your traffic and weather update on WVON 1690.
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9: 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She and I will explore the questions that are impossible to ignore. 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From America's history of lynching to the role children played in witnessing and participating in racial terror, her new powerful book, Strung Up, How White America Learned to Lynch Black Children, challenges us to confront a part of history that is often overlooked. 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Monday at 9 a.m. only on The Cleopatra Show. 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
10: Everybody's talking about the good old days, right? Everybody, the good old days, the good old days. Well, let's talk about the good old days. Come to think of it, as bad as we think they are, these will become the good old days for our children. But why don't we try to remember?

0: All right, ladies and gentlemen, we are black here on the Talk of Chicago. On our guest, our live line guest is Jeff Smith, who's the executive director of the Institute of Housing Studies at DePaul University. He did a map and displacement pressure. His group came out with a mapping displacement and pressure in Chicago analysis based off of the Obama Presidential Center and the Quantum Computing Center. And he's pointed out some things that we anticipated, but he did a scientific study of it. Jeff, I'm going to go to phone calls because this is where the real intelligence comes from. All right. You ready? Get ready.
1: All right. Sounds good.
0: All right. Brother Art, you're on the Talk of Chicago, man. Thanks for holding, Art. I know you've been on for a while.
2: No problem. And what's going on to you and to your guest? First of all, this is my clear thought. Either you're going to get on the train or you're going to miss it. And it appears that it seems like, especially when it comes to the black community or African-American community, there's always complaint. So what should it, if they build a Walgreens that make you feel better, if they build a Walmart, you don't want a Walmart, you don't want a Target because you don't think they're going to be some racial problems. So there's really no business that I hear specifically those so-called Democrat and those drum beaters of what we call disenfranchised people who get that's always talking about racism. Nothing you would do would satisfy them. But one thing I would highly suggest that companies do like that is when you're ready to put in such a building, provide training why the building is being built for that particular, since it's a technical training, have a training program for 2 years where the individuals who live in the community specifically can come there and get the free training so they can apply for the jobs and get the jobs so they can add to their resume and be able to afford the rent. But we're not going to stop evolution and things being built in our communities so we can continue to do what we do to make money. Because it just, to me, it seems like even Obama said people complain about that. But I want to say one thing about these Democratic people real quick, if you don't mind.
0: Go ahead, all right, real quick.
2: It is ridiculous. Even some of the callers who are still standing with this so-called, what black family has been successful in building economic wealth for generations on social programs? I want you all to point out families that was two-parent families that have been successful on social programs and still to this day are building families. No social programs build families. Our community has proved it. These improvements that come to our community is what's needed so you can further educate yourself and increase your economic wealth. I leave you with that. I end what now. Focus on rebuilding the black family. May God bless.
0: All right. Thank you so much for that. I appreciate you. Jeff, you want to respond to that if you can?
1: Yeah, I mean, I think just kind of picking up on a component of that comment, you know, I think one in terms of the workforce development training piece, I mean, I think that one of the things that you know, that connects back to housing, at least, you know, one of the things that we've heard, you know, from talking to folks on the South Side and in really neighborhoods across the city is that there is sort of this sort of workforce development component that is a challenge, that even if you flood a bunch of money into the community to support housing, that there aren't enough contractors, for example, who are qualified to do the work that's needed. So as your caller noted, the importance of training folks in the community to do that work so that they can profit from and benefit from those housing investments, I think is a really important point.
0: Okay. All right. Good deal. Fair enough. Brother Mike M., you're on the Talk of Chicago. What's your question for Jeff Smith?
3: Well, a couple things. I disagree with that last statement he says. I know that to be not true about contractors. But my statement is this. I'm slightly familiar with the community. And if you do any kind of evaluation of that community, it is definitely in 75th Street going to the lake there. Definitely low income and a lot of...
0: Not all of it. That's not true all the way, Mike M. That's not true. 75th,
3: yeah,
0: those are not low-income communities, brother.
3: Look here. We're talking about rental. Residential is different than rental. Residential is definitely somewhat, one could say, rich. Those people that live over there that's black and in those houses, they keep them well up.
0: Beautiful neighborhoods over there.
3: The changeover that would be, man, what would happen would be corporate or some heavy deep pocket folks will come over there and try to barrel those buildings
0: right.
3: up to make them sell for the white not wealthy.
0: So Mike M, what's your question for Jeff Smith?
3: Because we
0: only got so much time left. What's your question for Brother Jeff Smith?
3: Are the engineers that's going to be working at that quantum lab going to live over there, or are they going to live on the north side or down in the loop? They're not going to live over there.
0: Okay, so Jeff Smith is the executive director of the Institute of Housing Studies at DePaul University. What's your question for him, Brother Mike M?
3: My question is, how many people from the quantum lab that's going to be placed over there is going to live over there? And only thing I can see that's going to live over there would maybe be the new hospital, possibly.
0: All right. Thanks. Thanks for the question, Mike M. Jeff?
1: Yeah, I mean, I would just say that, you know, I think that that's a good point, that there may be some folks who work at the quantum facility that don't necessarily live in the neighborhood. But there are a lot of other kind of economic activities that might arise from that investment that would employ folks. And so I think that there is an opportunity for neighborhood change, and that opportunity comes with, you know, benefits and risks, as we've been talking about. Right. And I think that, you know, as with any place-based investment, you know, you're going to have to sort of figure out a way to balance that out so that local residents, low-income residents, moderate-income residents can continue to afford to live in the community.
0: Absolutely. Hey, Jeff, I need for you to do me a favor. Can you say, okay, at least for another segment?
1: Sure.
0: Because we have, you know, the phone lines are lit up. I want to go to Lewis, Hope, Mike M just answered a great question, and the phone lines are lighting up. Because this is a real serious subject matter, because this is a black radio station, and we don't apologize for being black in our questions, our livelihood, our veracity of intellect. And, brother, we got more questions for you. So stay with us, Brother Jeff Smith. We'll be back here on the Talk of Chicago, 1690 WVON.
4: Good afternoon, Chicago. I'm Logan Page, and here are your news headlines. Illinois homelessness falls, chronic homelessness rises. City colleges faculty vote to strike. Thousands of flights could be impacted if one airport on a remote island doesn't get funding. National news from the Black Information Network is up next on Chicago's only urban talk radio station, 1690 AM WVON, Berwyn, Chicago.
5: Here's BIN News now. President Trump says he and technology executives are rebranding artificial intelligence as superintelligence.
6: We're going to be signing a document today renaming artificial intelligence, because it's not artificial. We all agree on that.
5: Speaking after a White House AI summit, Trump said industry leaders support strong self-regulation and are working with communities to expand the data centers needed to power the rapidly growing technology. More than two decades of federal oversight have officially ended for the Oakland Police Department in California. A federal judge terminated the monitoring that began after the 2003 Oakland rioters scandal, where officers were accused of brutality, tampering with evidence, and filing false reports. Local leaders say the department has made significant reforms and improvements since then. And the iHeartRadio Jingle Ball Tour is returning with a star-studded 2026 lineup. Ludacris, Teddy Swims, and Ray are among the artists set to perform. Tickets go on sale Friday. Get BIN News now, on demand, 24/7, on the iHeartRadio app. Back to Terry McCready.
7: President Trump spoke with Israeli Prime Minister Benjamin Netanyahu following an incident on board a Dubai passenger jet headed for Israel yesterday.
6: And it seems as though the co-pilot was perhaps a terrorist or perhaps a whack job. And he stabbed the pilot.
7: The co-pilot is in custody for allegedly trying to stab the captain and crash the plane. Speaking with reporters in the Oval Office, Trump said Netanyahu told him a passenger who was a plumber by trade pulled the attacker out of his flight chair and somehow managed to level out the plane, saving lives. Israeli officials say they're treating it as an act of terror. Pentagon Chief Pete Hegseth confirming deep cuts to the senior officer ranks. Hegseth announcing plans for a 20% reduction to the number of positions reserved for admirals and generals at the Pentagon during his State of the Force address yesterday at the Quantico, Virginia Marine Corps base.
8: And I'm proud to stand on this stage and report that the warrior ethos has been revived. Our military is being rebuilt, and American deterrence is back.
7: Hegseth went on to say, we are no longer the woke department or the weak department. Hegseth has referred to the cuts to senior officers as less generals, more GIs. He also announced new Pentagon partnerships with five non-Ivy League colleges and universities as part of his ongoing efforts to distance the military from America's most prestigious higher education institutions. He said the partnership includes Louisiana State University, Tuskegee University, Mississippi State University, and Hillsdale College. The secretary said the schools have stepped forward to answer the call to duty and establish what he calls America's Corps of Cadets. The announcement comes months after he ordered the cancellation of members of the military attending some Ivy League and top-ranked universities, which he said were teaching the enemy's wicked ideologies. The Justice Department is charging 10 people for voter fraud in Minnesota. Yesterday, Attorney General Todd Blanche said the charges involve illegal voting in 2022, 2024, and the primary elections earlier this year. He said the defendants that have been charged include foreign nationals from Brazil, Ghana, and Liberia. Meanwhile, hundreds of South Africans in the streets of Durban yesterday protesting against illegal immigration. The migrant group March and March, calling September 30th an unofficial deadline for undocumented immigrants to leave the country. Demonstrations were underway in several provinces. South Africa has faced an intense anti-immigration campaign over the past several months, leading to violence. Several immigrants have been killed. African governments report over 200,000 people have fled the region. Stay informed. Stay connected and subscribe. Follow BIN News this hour wherever you get your podcasts. I'm Terry McCready for the Black Information Network.
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4: Good afternoon, Chicago. I'm Logan Page, and here is your traffic update. Dan Ryan, downtown on 95th, there is an accident causing the right lane to be blocked. Dan Ryan at 71st Street, 40 minutes. I-57, Ryan Zayetti. Slow go, 17 minutes. Bishop Ford, Ryan Zayetti, 94. Stop and go traffic due to construction, 22 minutes. Stevenson, due Sambo Lakeshore Drive to the Tri-State, 25-minute delay, 43 minutes. Eisner, Wolfto Post Office, there is a car on fire. Right lane blocked, Eisner, Costner Avenue, 59 minutes. Kennedy downtown to O'Hare, there is an accident causing the right lane to be blocked with stop-and-go traffic. Kennedy at Armitage Avenue, an hour and 6 minutes. In Eden's, Montrose Lake Cooks, smooth sailing, 15 minutes. 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The Cougars are making history in their inaugural NCAA Division I football season and hit the road this Saturday to take on Tarleton State University in Stephenville, Texas. Kickoff is at 6 p.m. Catch the Cougars games and support Chicago State Football. Go Cougars! Today, afternoon sunshine, high of 65 and a low of 50. Tomorrow, sunny, high of 65 and a low of 49. In our city, it's currently 66 degrees and partly cloudy. I'm Logan Page, and that's your traffic and weather update on WVON 1690.

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1: It's a manic Monday on the Cleopatra Show, and I'm pouring some pipe and hot tea. Award-winning journalist Dr. Stacey Patton joins me for an intellectual conversation on terrorism in America. She and I will explore the questions that are impossible to ignore. What happens when children are taught to witness racial violence, or when families pass violence from one generation to the next? From America's history of lynching to the role children played in witnessing and participating in racial terror, her new powerful book, Strung Up, How White America Learned to Lynch Black Children, challenges us to confront a part of history that is often overlooked. It is headline news only you can use from your favorite millennial. 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

0: player, yeah. Some JB-ism. Hey, yeah. If it didn't, wouldn't be in here. Hey, hey, hey. Ladies and gentlemen, we are black here on WVON. It's a Friday, 4/12. On our live line is Jeff Smith, who is the executive director at the Institute of Housing and Housing Studies at DePaul University. Hey, Jeff.
1: Yes.
0: Have you ever heard that song before?
1: I don't know that I've heard that specific song before, but James Brown is always a favorite.
0: Jeff, you and me, brother. How many black friends, cool-ass black friends, do you have?
1: I have at least one.
0: I love it. See, I can get on with you because you're honest. I appreciate that. Brother, I'm going to be your second cool friend.
1: I appreciate that.
0: I'm going to take you to the hood, and we're going to get down. I'm going to show you how to step. And, you know, we're going to make a party out of it. Anyway, Jeff, I get on with you, brother. Listen, you're on this show because of Dorothy Tucker, CBS Dorothy Tucker, who I love. And Jeff Smith, his group, they did a study on mapping displacement pressure in Chicago. They did a complete analysis with the Obama Center online and the Quantum Computer Center slated to begin a phased-in opening just later this year. And so that's impacting property demand, and displacement. So let's go to our next caller. Let's go with Hope, you're on the Talk of Chicago. What say you, my friend?
2: Okay, my question is this. This quantum facility or whatever they're going to be doing, my main concern would be emissions in the atmosphere and how anything that's being built or that will be in a neighborhood, what type of gases and things like that, particles, would be going into the atmosphere. My second question is this. I've gone out to Lake Forest. I've gone out to Hinsdale. If you can't afford to live in a certain area, whose fault is that? And why should anyone else be concerned that X, Y, and Z can't afford to live there or they will be displaced? Either you can afford to live somewhere that you choose to live, or you live where you can afford to live. I don't understand why we always have to come back to people being displaced.
0: Okay, Ms. Hope.
2: It's just like dressing.
0: First,
2: it's
0: Hope,
2: just like buying
0: ahead,
2: a car.
0: Drop that knowledge.
2: You don't buy a Rolls Royce if you can only afford a Kia.
0: Ooh, Hope! Hope, drop the mic on that one. Listen, she's like, listen, if you can't get down, lay down. Jeff, your response. First off, Hope, listen, sister, you laid it down in plain English. Jeff, your response.
1: Yeah, I mean, I think that that's a great point. But I also think that the concern in some of these situations is less that a person's moving into a place that they can't currently afford, but that they're living in a home in a neighborhood that they've been in for many, many years, even decades, for example. And because of conditions around them, their property taxes go up and they are unable to stay in that home that they've lived in for decades. So I think that type of situation is a bit more the concern that we're trying to highlight and potentially get ahead of in these situations. Because in those cases, it's really not the fault of that long-term owner or that long-term resident. They've lived in the neighborhood, they've invested in the neighborhood, and they should be able to benefit from the neighborhood improvements without having to see their income eroded as their housing costs increase.
0: Okay.
2: That's just like saying that you should be able to benefit from the lakefront, even if you can't afford to live on the lakefront. That makes no sense to me. I'm more concerned about health. Health is far better than any wealth. If you're healthy, you can go out and make money, work several jobs. I think we need to get off of this, like, we're so concerned about the poor and what happens to people. You just said there were more rentals in South Shore. If you're renting, that means you're more transient and likely to move. Well, you move where you can afford to live. If landlords don't keep the same tenants all the time for 30, 40 years, homeowners are a different avenue. Again, it goes back to, what did you do for 30, 40 years? If you don't have money invested somewhere, stock market, under your pillow, wherever, whose fault is that? You live where you can afford to live. That's the bottom line, and I'm concerned about my health over anything else, because as long as I'm healthy, I'm going to be where I need to be financially.
0: That's right. Thank you, Sister Hope.
2: Thank you.
0: Hope, You know, I love callers like Hope. That sister is intelligent. She's brilliant. She makes it real plain. And you know what? Tony Snow, you bogus as all get out, bro. I see you. Facebook Live is out of control, but I love you all. Jeff, is it a bad thing for investment to come in an area that needed an investment and that ultimately prices people out? I mean, when I grew up in the hood in Cabrini Green, I felt wealthy because everywhere I went, north, south, was downtown, west was Goose Island, north was Lincoln Park, east was Rush Street. I felt wealthy. I did not live in Aunt Gail Gardens. I did not live in other public housing, but I lived in Cabrini Green, and I felt the impact of that neighborhood, and that benefited me in terms of my perspective. It made me want to finish school. It made me want to dream differently and to think business orientation. Is this your analysis? Is it saying that that's a bad thing?
1: Well, I think that, you know, there's a few things, you know, kind of pieces to that, I think. I mean, you know, just big picture, you know, neighborhood change happens. I mean, that's, you know, if you look back at the history of Chicago and you pick a neighborhood, any neighborhood, and you go back 20, 30, 40, 100 years, you're going to see, you know, a lot of change in terms of the demographic, the economic characteristics of folks who are living in those communities. You're going to see investment, disinvestment, reinvestment. So you're going to see a lot of different cycles. So that's just sort of, I think, a part of living in the city and just kind of understanding that that's part of how it goes. That's a kind of an academic sort of high level view of that. I think there's been a lot of other research that highlights that housing stability does benefit folks in the long term, and that families that are potentially dealing with affordability pressure, dealing with having to move and relocate constantly because they can't afford, you know, their home in a neighborhood that has, you know, amenities, that kind of stuff does potentially have a negative effect on outcomes for folks. And so if you want to give folks access to, you know, easier access to those types of amenities, that there has to be some type of, you know, housing affordability component to these types of investments that help people stay in place. But the reality is, I think you're right, that there is just going to be a lot of, you know, neighborhood change. There is going to be displacement. But I think public policy, at least, should, as best it can, try to offset that with some strategies to help existing residents and low-income residents stay in place.
0: Good deal. Ladies and gentlemen, we're talking with, and you just heard from the executive director. He's not the average person. He's the executive director of the Institute for Housing Studies at DePaul University, Jeff Smith. Brother, we want to thank you and celebrate you and your study. And really, you told us what we talked about. All the black people in the South Shore, Woodlawn, said the same thing that you analyzed. You just put it to scientific relevance and got paid for it. But we talked about this before and when they selected that site of what time it was going to be: displacement, gentrification, high rents, etc. So, but you compact it in a way that we can all look at and point to it. So, I want to thank you, my brother. Close us out.
1: Thank you for having me on the show. I appreciate the opportunity. Hopefully get a chance to talk again.
0: Absolutely. Let's stay in touch, my brother Jeff Smith. We'll be black here on the Talk of Chicago, 1690 WVON.
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5: Hey, Chicago, I want you to mark your calendar because Saturday, October 10th, I'll be your host for a very special night at the Harold Washington Cultural Center. I'm Dr. LaDonna Ray. As an ambassador for Man of the House, I'm inviting you to experience a stage play that tackles a side of domestic abuse we don't talk about nearly enough. 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And listen to this cast: R&B diva Monifa from MTV's Wild 'n Out, C. King, from all the Queen. Queens men, O'Shea Russell, a.k.a. Tommy, and Chicago's own Willie Taylor of Day 26, plus the award-winning producer, writer, director, and star of the production, Andre Davis. 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It's a story that opens the door to a conversation we need to have. Saturday, October 10th, one night only, Harold Washington.

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5: Good afternoon, Chicago. I'm Logan Page, and here is your traffic update. Dan Ryan, downtown on 95th. Stop and go traffic, 38 minutes, I-57, Ryan's I-80, 1 minute delay, 16 minutes. Bishop Ford, Ryan's I-80, 94. Stop and go traffic due to construction, 21 minutes. Stevenson, New Sample Lakeshore Drive, to the dry state, stop and go traffic, 43 minutes. Eisenhower, Wolfto Post Office, there is a car on fire, causing the right lane to be blocked. Eisenhower at Costner Avenue, an hour. Kennedy downtown to O'Hare, stop and go traffic, and please be cautious, there is an accident causing the right lane to be blocked. Kennedy at Armitage Avenue, an hour and 1 minute. Eden's Montrose Lake Cook, smooth sailing, 17 minutes. Your weather for today, Chicago: afternoon sunshine, high of 65 and a low of 50. Tomorrow, sunny, high of 65 and a low of 49. It's currently 66 degrees and partly cloudy. I'm Logan Page, and that's your traffic and weather update on WVON 16.

We are black here on the Talk of Chicago, 1690. Chicago, listen, this is a great city. And I talk about Chicago and the state of Illinois because I'm from here. I love this city. And I'm going to talk about the good and the not so good and the bad and the ugly. But living and doing business here is getting more expensive. I have a real problem with that. Property taxes are a major part of the conversation. Homeowners are paying more. Businesses are looking at the cost of staying in Chicago. Families are feeling the pressure from overall cost of living all across the board. I've been talking about cost of living all day. The tax doctor talks a hell of a lot about that. At the same time, there's a growing debate over how we fund public schools and whether relying so heavily on local property taxes is still the right system. That's the right question. Relying so heavily on local property taxes, is that still the right system? So, for example, in Cook County, schools are by far the largest users of property tax revenue. More than half of the country's property tax burden goes to school districts, raising a fundamental question. Should we continue financing public education primarily through a tax that falls so heavily on homeowners and businesses? So I have a dynamic couple on, by the way. Tracy Long, she's the administrator.

0: Trudy Long, sorry about that, Trudy. Trudy Long, who is administrator of Rogers Park Chamber of Commerce. The Rogers Park Chamber is a supporter of getting school systems off the property tax system. Also have Mark Wilson, who is the president and CEO of the Florida Chamber of Commerce. The Florida Chamber of Commerce has a billboard. Check this out. Mark Wilson and the Chamber, Florida Chamber of Commerce, they have a billboard campaign running in Chicago. This multi-million dollar campaign is aimed at urging Chicagoans to move to Floridia. That is crazy. The Florida Chamber of Commerce says data indicates billions of dollars in income is moving from Illinois to Florida. Ladies and gentlemen, let's welcome Brother Mark Wilson. Mark Wilson, man, come on. You trying to steal out of our residents because we don't got our act together in terms of cost of living here in Illinois? Welcome to the Talk of Chicago, my brother. And by the way, Tommy, Marguerite, Black Gold, Karen, I see you. I'm coming to you. You will be speaking. Welcome, Brother Mark. How are you this afternoon? Okay, Mark, we are not, I think you're on mute, Mark. There you go.
1: Yeah, no, I'm here. Yep, I can hear you.
0: You're running a billboard campaign from Florida telling Illinois to come down there. What's going on, Mark? What's happening, brother? Come on, man.
1: Well, hey, thanks for having me. I'm from Illinois. I love Illinois, and we want Illinois to be successful, and certainly we want Chicago to be successful. And truth is, the billboard we're doing, we did one in New York City as well. And look, our country needs to grow. We need to shrink government. We need to lower taxes.
0: Yes.
1: And we need to help local businesses thrive. And Illinois is getting it wrong, candidly. And again, I'm from there. I love people in Illinois. I have family there. But businesses are leaving. Taxable income is leaving. And people are leaving. And when Illinois is losing in all three, it's what I call a death spiral. Yes. And you guys have got to turn it around. And you have good people in Illinois that deserve good policy. And that's what we're trying to highlight, is it can be done.
0: Absolutely. Hey, Mark, are you with Trudy? Is she next to you?
1: I'm not. Nope. I'm actually in Florida. I run the Florida Chamber of Commerce. I'm calling in from 1,000 miles away.
0: So help me understand. How is it you are advertising, you're marketing, you're advertising to come to Floridia? Of Illinoisans, what gives, brother? What's the real deal? I mean,
1: well, look, here's the thing: people are already leaving Illinois for places like Florida.
0: Yeah.
1: In fact, over $2 billion. You have a personal income tax in Illinois. We don't. We've lowered taxes in Florida dozens of times in the last 15 years.
0: Hold on, say it again, Mark. Say that real slow and very clear. You did what in Florida?
1: Yeah, listen, we have lowered taxes in Florida dozens of times in the last 15 years, and we have record tax revenue because businesses are thriving. Let me give you a couple of stats for your listeners. So Florida is creating 1 out of every 8 new jobs in the United States. Oh. And it's because we have good policy. The Illinois policy is so bad and things are so unsafe. If you saw the news this week, you know, philanthropists like Ken Griffin left Illinois largely because of safety and policy, relocated the business to Miami.
0: Yes.
1: He just invested $3 billion changing higher education. Two of it is in Miami. For your listeners, that could have been in Chicago.
0: Exactly.
1: But the policies of your governor and others are driving businesses and good people away. Let me also say this. Florida has about twice as many people as Illinois.
0: Mm.
1: Your state budget is bigger than Florida's state budget. You have half as many people, and your state budget is more. The average tax per capita in Florida, the average budget of what it costs in Florida is about $5,000. To live in Illinois, the cost of your government's over $10,000 per person. So I just have to tell you, You have politicians and leaders who are making horrible decisions for the country and for the state. And we're going around the country. This isn't about asking people to leave Illinois and come to Florida. This is about the 12 or 13 million people who live in Illinois saying enough is enough. And you can be more like states like Florida. You can lower your taxes, By the way, we have top five K through 12 education in the nation. We have Florida has the number one higher education system in the United States for 10 years in a row. Illinois is number 35 in higher education. Mm. So you need to lower your taxes. You need to lower the cost of government and give the freedom and the power back to local businesses and the residents that live there. That's how our country is going to grow at 3%. We need Illinois to be successful. That's the whole reason we did the billboard.
0: Listen, I sincerely respect that situation. Listen, we're on the live line with Brother Mark Wilson, who is with the Florida Chamber of Commerce. We'll have to take a break. We'll be back here on the Talk of Chicago, 1690. And Mark, when I come back, I'm going to ask you, what should black people in Illinois be thinking about as it relates to this diabolical tax structure system that we have here on the Talk of Chicago, 1690 WVON.
2: Good afternoon, Chicago. I'm Logan Page, and here's happening in your local and national news. A new state report finds overall homelessness in Illinois fell 6% between 2025 and 2026, but chronic homelessness increased 28%. The Home Illinois plan calls for nearly $620 million in fiscal year 2027 to address homelessness through housing benefits, prevention, and shelter programs. The state is also facing a shortage of about 142,000 homes, while rents rose 27% and home prices increased 54% between 2019 and 2024. The report says expanding affordable housing and improving access to services will be key to addressing homelessness. In other news, City Colleges of Chicago faculty and staff have voted to strike by October 19th if there's no new contract agreement. WVON's intern, Kayla Patton, has more.
3: 96% of City Colleges of Chicago union members have voted to go on strike next week. Union members have been negotiating for a fair contract since February of 2026. I took to the streets and spoke to Stanley, who says he pays out of pocket for his education, but he's all for a fair contract.
4: I would like to attend, but if they can't go to class feeling well paid or feeling fairly compensated, then it's their right to. Again, it's their right to do some type of way.
3: In their negotiations, the union is asking for higher wages, smaller class sizes, and better AI protections. Kayla Patton, Our News Now, 1690 WVON.
2: In other news, thousands of flights could get more expensive or canceled if an airport on a remote island in the Pacific Ocean doesn't get a $100 million infusion. The Midway Atoll Airport has no commercial air service, but it is an emergency landing option for the thousands of flights that across the Pacific each year. If airlines lose that option to land there, if they have an engine failure, they would need to use longer, more expensive routes or cut destinations altogether. The FAA is considering whether to fund major repairs at Midway Atoll. The agency says the airport's infrastructure is deteriorating. And singer and television personality Ray J has been hospitalized after experiencing a medical emergency during a live stream at Fab Factory. Paramedics were called after he began having health problems, with sources describing the issue as heart-related. His mother was present as emergency responders treated him and transported him to a hospital. The incident occurred during his 180-day rehab streaming marathon, and the status of the live stream is unclear. I'm Logan Page, and that's what's happening in your news now on WVON 1690.
5: Back on Vaughn TV with an all-new episode and another incredible Chicago story. 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
2: Good afternoon, Chicago. I'm Logan Page, and here is your traffic update. Dan Ryan, downtown on 95th, stopping go traffic, 37 minutes, I-57, Ryan Dietti, 1 minute delay, 16 minutes. Bishop Ford, Ryan Dietti, 94, stopping go traffic, 20 minutes due to construction. Stevenson, due Sabal Lakeshore Drive. To the dry state, stop and go traffic, 47 minutes. Eisenhower to post office, 36-minute delay, 52 minutes. Kennedy downtown to O'Hare, stop and go traffic, 1 hour and 4 minutes. And Edens, Lancho's Lake Cook, 3-minute delay, 19 minutes. Your weather for today, Chicago, afternoon sunshine, high of 65 and a low of 50. Tomorrow, sunny, high of 65 and a low of 49. It's currently 66 degrees. And partly cloudy, I'm Logan Page, and that's your traffic and weather update on WVON 1690.
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0: Man, listen, Robert, bang that box. Beat that box out, baby. You know. And we are black here on the Talk of Chicago. Hey, Mark. This is a black radio station, brother.
1: We
0: get down with the lay down. We don't apologize. We don't try to make folk feel comfortable. We are who we is, my brother. You got a lot of calls, Mark. I'm going to go to Brother Tommy. Brother Tommy, lay it down for Brother Mark Wilson, who is of the Florida Chamber of Commerce. They got a multi-million dollar billboard campaign asking people to come to Floridia because it's too damn expensive, the cost of living here in the state of Illinois. What say you, Tommy?
2: Ken, here's what I say. Once upon a time, the Germans surrounded a place called Bastogne. And they asked the individuals to surrender. And when they came up, and the reply was simply nuts, it wasn't the fact that the German officer didn't understand it. It was simply the fact of the suggestion of what we're sitting up here talking about. Why would I want to go to a state that don't even teach black history?
0: Ooh.
2: Why would I want to go to a state that its governor, man, is simply off of the rails? I'm not talking about Florida. I'm just talking about the state.
0: It's okay to talk about Florida.
2: I want to go to a state that figures primarily in the Civil War. See, there comes a point in the time, man, when you have to start and recognize a simple narrative. This ain't got to be you against nobody. These are the actual reality called facts. These are called the days of our lives.
0: Yes,
2: if there ever was a moment and a time as I land this plane. Because watch this. You talked about the East Side, bro.
0: Yes.
2: For you to understand about the East Side, you'd have to know how beautiful and how lush and how plush it was over there on the East Side until people started to lose their jobs.
0: So
2: now we're sitting up here talking about going down there to Florida when here we are in Chicago, one of the greatest cities on the face of the earth. No disrespect for Florida. I just think I'll just stay right here where the hell I'm at. How about that? Goodbye.
0: Thank you, Brother Tommy. Tommy, he brings the noise. He's one of our black intellectuals. And listen, guess who came in the studio? Guess who's live in the studio?
2: Oh.
0: Trudy Long.
3: How are you doing, Ken. Trudy? Very well.
0: Thank you so much for joining us.
3: Oh, thank you so much for having me.
1: All right.
0: Trudy, you're part of the Rogers Park Chamber of Commerce.
3: Administrator, yes.
0: I love that for you. From the perspective of a neighborhood business owner, how much are property taxes affecting the cost of doing business in Chicago?
3: Oh, it's totally affecting everything about it because it's hard for property owners, business owners to pay these property taxes. They're getting higher and higher. And then also, if they pass on the rents to the businesses that rent from them, let's say, then everybody suffers. There's no getting around it. That's why we've been working with the tax doctor and finding
0: the tax doctor is the truth.
3: Yes.
0: He is such a gem for the state, not just the city of Chicago or the county.
3: Mm-hmm.
0: He is value add for all of us.
3: Mm-hmm.
0: And you know what? Go ahead, Brother Mark. You want to follow up with that?
4: Yeah, Ken, I was going to say, first of all, it's really great to meet you, Trudy. I was going to say the caller's point about staying in Chicago, that was my point earlier, is people can stay in Chicago. You have too much government and too much taxes.
0: Come on, so say that again, Mark.
4: You got great people in Illinois, right?
0: Yes.
4: Go Bears. Like, I was at Soldier Field when Walter Payton broke the record, rushing
0: right
4: record.
0: On.
4: I love Chicago,
0: I love
4: right?
0: It.
4: People can stay in Chicago, but we need to turn Illinois around. And you've got your government is too big. You're paying way too many taxes. The fact that Florida has twice as many people as Illinois and your taxes are higher than Illinois, your property taxes in Chicago are much higher than what we pay per person in Illinois.
0: Mark, you and Trudy are spot on. Listen. We gotta have to take a break. We'll be back here on the Talk of Chicago, 1690 WVON.
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0: This year marks the 100th birthday of a Chicago legend. Celebrate the life, legacy, and lasting impact of the late Oscar Brown Jr. He was Chicago's preeminent storyteller. 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
12: Good afternoon, Chicago. I'm Logan Page, and here is your traffic update. Dan Ryan, downtown on 95th. Stop and go traffic 38 minutes. I-57 Ryan Tietti, 2-minute delay, 17 minutes. Bishop Ford, Ryan Tietti, 94. Stop and go traffic due to construction, 22 minutes. Stevenson, DuSable Lakeshore Drive to the Tri-State. Stop and go traffic, 46 minutes. Eisner, Wolf Topo Stompus, 34-minute delay, 49 minutes. Kennedy downtown to O'Hare. Stop and go traffic, 1 hour and 1 minute. And Eden's Montrose Lee Cook, 5-minute delay, 22 minutes. 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Go Cougars! Today, afternoon sunshine, high of 65 and a low of 50. Tomorrow, sunny, high of 65 and a low of 49. In our city, it's currently 65 degrees and partly cloudy. I'm Logan Page, and that's your traffic and weather update on WVON 1690.
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0: are black here on the Talk of Chicago, WVON. We don't make any excuses. We don't apologize. We ask questions that black people want to ask and what they're concerned with and what impacts us. So I'm here in studio, actually. Go to Facebook Live, by the way. I'm here, you can see, none other than Trudy Long. She's an administrator at the Rogers Park Chamber of Commerce. The Rogers Park Chamber of Commerce is a supporter of getting school systems off the property tax system.
1: Yes.
0: Before we go to Mark, Trudy, why is it important to get the school property tax off?
1: I see people suffering. They can't pay their property taxes. It's as long as it was meant to, the property taxes were, education was meant to be funded by the Illinois General Fund.
0: Yeah.
1: And then it got shifted to property taxes. And that's such a burden on property owners. And then it's a very unfair system because the poorer districts will not get enough funds for funding for their schools. And the richer districts have as much money as they want to for their schools, for their resources. So that is basically not a fair system, but unfair systems are prevalent sometimes in our societies, unfortunately.
0: So let me ask you and Mark this here. If I am a wealthy person and I want to live in Lake Forest, Winnetka, Kenilworth, and I don't want my kids to go to school with folk from the city of Chicago or Harvey, Illinois, or Maywood, or even, I don't know, downstate Illinois and where's Archer Daniels in Danville? Why should I not have that option to go to live in a rich school district where I'm paying $60,000 per pupil compared to $20,000 or $15,000 per pupil? Should I have that as an option?
2: So,
0: go ahead, Mark.
2: So Ken, if I could, in Florida, our poorest families can go to any school they want to. We have universal school choice in Florida, and your governor doesn't believe in it.
0: Wow.
2: In fact, Congress just passed a brand new provision that in January, if your governor would support this, there's billions of dollars of federal tax money that could come into Illinois starting in January that would allow any one of your kids to go to any school that they want to. And there's plenty of money for it. All you have to, our governor DeSantis said yes to this. Many governors are. For whatever reason, Illinois' governor said no to the kids getting those dollars. You can have universal school choice. The money's there. You guys are just saying no to it for some reason.
1: Getting back to your question, Ken.
0: Thanks, Mark. That's very, very interesting.
2: Look up. Ken, real quick, just have your listeners look up the Freedom Tax Credit. Congress passed it as part of the tax package in H.R. 1.
0: Yeah.
2: And in January, you can get billions of dollars in Illinois to go into public education. And by the way, the kids can go to private schools or public schools of their choice with these dollars if your governor would say yes to it.
0: So you're saying that currently is a situation in Florida?
2: Correct. We have universal school choice in Florida right now, and you can go to any school. Your zip code shouldn't determine how you do. Look, there's a reason Florida is number one in the country for black-owned business. We have more black-owned business in Florida than anywhere else in the country, and we have universal school choice, and we're lowering taxes, and we have no state income tax. I'm not asking people to move to Florida, Ken. I'm saying your government makes bad choices. And if they would start making good choices, what Trudy says can happen. You can put money back into the schools. People can put that money back into their pocket. And Illinois can start growing again.
1: Mark, if you don't mind me just asking you, because I'm sure you probably know, what are the grades like for the black and brown students? Are there test results? Are they better? Are they more educated there because of the way the schools are in Florida?
2: Yeah, I'm so glad you asked that. About 20 years ago, we started looking at grades all across the spectrum, and they were not even. And so way back when Governor Jeb Bush, you should have him on your program, he really reformed Florida's education system. And it's when we went to choice. Every single kid, black, brown, doesn't matter, white, rich, poor, every kid can go to whatever school they want to. and the dollars are there for that. The parents don't pay for it. Our taxpayers pay for it. And so now what's happened is we have some of the number one performance in our public. And again, I want to talk about public education, because for people that can put their kids, you know, anywhere they wanted to in the past, that's different. Public education, we're number one or two or three in the country for Black, for Hispanic, for Asian, and for white. And I'm talking about improvements, not just outcomes, but the improvements we've shown in Florida over the last 10 years. Illinois can do the same thing, but your politicians have to put the kids first.
0: Wow, what a concept. Hey, Mark, let me ask this. Trudy, we'll get back to you. Are you telling me that the state of Florida finances the majority of public education?
2: No, we pay taxes in Florida, right? So that's the other thing. In America, and you know this, Ken, with your background, your legislative background, but government never pays for anything. The taxpayers have to pay it first.
0: Exactly.
2: And so in Florida, we do not have a personal income tax. 90% of businesses do not pay a corporate income tax. We do have a property tax that's much lower than you have in Illinois. We do have a sales tax in Florida. Those dollars go into a fund. And see, we make education our number one priority. Part of the problem in Illinois, and I was saying this, we have twice as many people as you, but your state budget is bigger than Florida's. You all are not prioritizing education. And you're obviously not prioritizing crime and safety. If you prioritize those two things, it's very clear that Illinois is not prioritizing safety. It's just very clear. People are leaving because of it. So what if the politicians in Illinois, and by the way, you don't have to follow Florida's lead. There's plenty of other states that have put the kids first and have put the safety of families first. And if you put your money there first, and then you stop funding all this big government all the time. Again, Florida's number one in a lot of these categories because we have smaller government and we give more freedom and more money back to the individual taxpayer. And they can choose whatever school they want for their kids. By the way, they can get the money to homeschool. If you would rather not give the money in Florida to a school, public or private, you can actually get the money to do virtual school, or you can homeschool yourself with the same amount of money. We believe parents know best, and we shouldn't have government making decisions for our kids.
0: Okay, all right, ladies and gentlemen.
2: Yep. And Ken, I'm gonna need to run here soon. I'd love to do this again sometime.
0: Listen, you have to come back on, Mark. We are definitely
2: have me back. Yeah, anytime.
0: Ladies and gentlemen, Mark Wilson, Florida. Thank you. Chamber of Commerce. Brother, thank you so much for joining us this afternoon. We appreciate you.
2: Thanks for your interest.
0: Thank you so much. Yep. We'll be back.
2: We're all in the same team. We've all got to grow our country, so might as well work together.
0: I love it. Love it. And take Trudy care. Long.
1: Ken.
0: Rogers Park. Close us out, Trudy.
1: Well, let's put the kids first. Let's, we have the ideas over here on how we could get education off the property tax rolls. Let's work toward that. Let's use CanCan to move funding for education back to the general fund where there is enough money. We don't have to tax our property owners to death. We don't have to run them out of Illinois. We need to help the property owners who are the parents who are the foundation of the state. And also we have to help the kids. And then the best way to help the kids is for better education, and better education can start with getting the education funding out of the property tax rolls.
0: Love it. Ladies and gentlemen, Trudy Long, administrator of Rogers Park Chamber of Commerce. The Rogers Park Chamber is a supportive getting the school systems off of the property tax system. Thank you so much for joining us,
1: Trudy Long.
0: We appreciate you here in the studio on the Talk of Chicago, WVON.
3: 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I'm Logan Page, and here are your news online. Chicago expands care mental health response. Charges pending after SWAT standoff in West Pullman. Interim Harvey Mayor will not seek re-election to position. And rapper Rick Ross arrested. on domestic violence charge. National news from the Black Information Network is up next on Chicago's only Urban Talk radio station, 1690 AM WVON, Berwyn, Chicago.
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5: President Trump says he and technology executives are rebranding artificial intelligence as superintelligence.
6: We're going to be signing a document today renaming artificial intelligence because it's not artificial. We all agree on that.
5: Speaking after a White House AI summit, Trump said industry leaders support strong self-regulation and are working with communities to expand the data centers needed to power the rapidly growing technology. More than two decades of federal oversight have officially ended for the Oakland Police Department in California. A federal judge terminated the monitoring that began after the 2003 Oakland rioters scandal, where officers were accused of brutality, tampering with evidence, and filing false reports. Local leaders say the department has made significant reforms and improvements since then. And the iHeartRadio Jingle Ball Tour is returning with a star-studded 2026 lineup. Ludacris, Teddy Swims, and Ray are among the artists set to perform. 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
7: President Trump spoke with Israeli Prime Minister Benjamin Netanyahu following an incident on board a Dubai passenger jet headed for Israel yesterday.
6: And it seems as though the co-pilot was perhaps a terrorist or perhaps a whack job. And he stabbed the pilot.
7: The co-pilot is in custody for allegedly trying to stab the captain and crash the plane. Speaking with reporters in the Oval Office, Trump said Netanyahu told him a passenger who was a plumber by trade pulled the attacker out of his flight chair and somehow managed to level out the plane, saving lives. Israeli officials say they're treating it as an act of terror. Pentagon Chief Pete Hegseth confirming deep cuts to the senior officer ranks. Hegseth announcing plans for a 20% reduction to the number of positions reserved for admirals and generals at the Pentagon during his State of the Force address yesterday at the Quantico, Virginia Marine Corps base.
8: And I'm proud to stand on this stage and report that the warrior ethos has been revived. Our military is being rebuilt and American deterrence is back.
7: Hegseth went on to say, we are no longer the woke department or the weak department. Hegseth has referred to the cuts to senior officers as less generals, more GIs. He also announced new Pentagon partnerships with five non-Ivy League colleges and universities as part of his ongoing efforts to distance the military from America's most prestigious higher education institutions. He said the partnership includes Louisiana State University, Tuskegee University, Mississippi State University, and Hillsdale College. The secretary said the schools have stepped forward to answer the call to duty and establish what he calls America's Corps of Cadets. The announcement comes months after he ordered the cancellation of members of the military attending some Ivy League and top-ranked universities, which he said were teaching the enemy's wicked ideologies. The Justice Department is charging 10 people for voter fraud in Minnesota. Yesterday, Attorney General Todd Blanche said the charges involve illegal voting in 2022, 2024, and the primary elections earlier this year. He said the defendants that have been charged include foreign nationals from Brazil, Ghana, and Liberia. Meanwhile, hundreds of South Africans in the streets of Durban yesterday protesting against illegal immigration. The migrant group March and March calling September 30th an unofficial deadline for undocumented immigrants to leave the country. Demonstrations were underway in several provinces. South Africa has faced an intense anti-immigration campaign over the past several months, leading to violence. Several immigrants have been killed. African governments report over 200,000 people have fled the region. Stay informed. Stay connected and subscribe. 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I'm Terry McCready for the Black Information Network.
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3: Good afternoon, Chicago. I'm Logan Page, and here is your traffic update. Dan Ryan, downtown on 95th, stop and go traffic, 35 minutes. I-57, Ryan Tyetti, 2-minute delay, 17 minutes. Bishop Ford, Ryan Tyetti, 94, there is a disabled vehicle. On the right shoulder, Bishop Ford at 130th Street, 20 minutes. Stevenson, DuSable, Lakeshore Drive, another dry state, stop and go traffic, 40 minutes. Eisenhower, Wolfto Post Office is at a snail speed, 42 minutes. Kennedy downtown to O'Hare, stop and go traffic, 50 minutes. And Eden to Montrose Lake Cook, 5-minute delay, 21 minutes. 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Go Cougars! Today, afternoon sunshine, high of 65 and a low of 50. Tomorrow, sunny, high of 65 and a low of 49. In our city, it's currently 65 degrees and partly cloudy. I'm Logan Page, and that's your traffic and weather update on WVON 1690.
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0: Yeah. In the studio, ladies and gentlemen. Trudy Long. We're getting these callers. These callers got questions for you. Okay. We're going to Brother Byron. You say what? You're on the Talk of Chicago. What say you, my brother?
1: Hey, my man. Hey,
0: my army says, shine your light on the world. Shine your light for the world to see.
1: Done?
0: I want my people to be free. Black people to be free. Want black people to be free. Sometimes my heart gets heavy. Sometimes I want to just fly away. Sometimes I don't know what to do with myself. Passion takes over me. Feel like I'm going insane. Trying to lose my maintain. Yeah. Go ahead, Brother Brian.
1: All right, no problem. Probably taxes, brother.
0: Yeah.
1: What is it that we proceed to give all of our tax dollars to teachers to make them rich?
0: Ooh.
1: One more. Let me finish this here. I wanted to ask the guy in Florida, what is the per capita price for each student in Florida compared to our $31,000 per student here in Chicago? What is theirs? Wait, let me tell you something.
0: Mark is not on. Margaret can answer that question when she's on hold right now. But go ahead. Trudy, you want to stab at that?
2: Sure. I'm sure
0: speaking of the mic, baby.
2: Oh, I am sure that in Florida, the per capita per student is much better because Mark did mention that there are so many black businesses over there. I'm assuming that those black people got educated. They got their worth from the public education system, unlike it over here. And then that's what gave them the opportunity.
1: Number one black businesses are in Florida. I'm just telling you, they're in Florida. New York has less half the people, among the people in Florida, and their budget is double that of Florida. Why is that? Because of the unions. The unions just grab all our money. And you can't mention unions here in Illinois. Everything is done by the union. The guy who holds the sign on the construction site, $45. It's a union job. Just think what other guys are making. That is not done in the red states. Name me one black person that went from Chicago to a non-red state. They're all going for security and for jobs.
0: Yeah.
1: They all go for security and jobs, and race states don't play with Negroes who want to kill people and rob people. They don't play with them. And Florida, they'll lock you up.
0: All right, thank you. Hey, Byron. Man, I appreciate you, brother.
1: All right.
0: Trudy, I know you can't handle that question, so.
2: I could.
0: No, you can't. Marguerite, what say you, queen?
3: No, thank you for taking my call.
0: Absolutely. Thank you for holding.
3: You're welcome. Sister Trudy can answer that. Florida killed Trayvon Martin. Florida had a big mass shooting of students that were non-black. Illinois hasn't had that yet, and hopefully, God willing, we won't.
0: Say that.
3: So, Florida has Disney World, where people from all over the world come and pay their money, which adds to their tax dollars to help level. Most people I know that go to Florida, be they white, black, Jewish, Christian, are elderly people that have done their living in New York and in Illinois and have gone there to retire. So they've taken their education, their job experience, their work experience, and their retirement money there and put it in that state. I wanted to tell, well, first of all, I called before Brother Mark, Mr. Wilson, came on.
0: Yes.
3: To invite him, like the song says, come back to Jamaica, come back home, come back here to Illinois and help us with the situation to get our tax dollars leveled. Help us out. And you had so much going on before he called that I was going to comment on. I've lost what I was going to say earlier. You had
0: good,
3: me so
0: Marguerite.
3: black. Did you go to Kenwood High School?
0: Who, me?
3: Yes.
0: I went to Lincoln Park High School. I grew up in Green.
3: Okay, well, you went to Morehouse, so we related that way because I went to Selma.
0: Yes, for
3: but
0: undergrad.
3: You got me so blackety black. WVON winners in Chicago for a reason.
0: Yes.
3: I'm going to stay here. Help them and Ford to come back here and help us out. Shame on Ken Griffin who went down there. I think it was racism that he went because we got a black mayor in Chicago when he relocated there. He could have stayed in Illinois and helped out. Okay. Anyway, Sister Trudy can handle it. And thank you, Sister Trudy, for being here in Illinois, Rogers Park, to help us out.
2: Well, first of all...
0: thank you, Marguerite. Marguerite, well, she's one of our brilliant minds here on WVON. I love her.
2: For the... I think we were talking about unions earlier, and then that the unions did not support these initiatives because they're union, they want more money. However, you got to realize that the union members, they're homeowners too. They pay property taxes. They should remember that the leaders of the unions aren't they also homeowners? They make more money. They probably have their own homes. They should consider their property taxes and their relatives too. How are we going to enlighten them and then make them see the light that they should take education funding off the property tax rolls, and they'll have enough money.
0: I heard that. All right, we have to take a break, and when we come back, we can go straight to Karen, my man Pianchi, Black Gold, Pata, Randy. 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
9: 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I'm Dr. LaDonna Ray. 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
3: Good afternoon, Chicago. I'm Logan Page, and here is your traffic update. Dan Ryan, downtown on 95th. Stop and go. Traffic 31 minutes. I-57, Ryan's I-80, 2-minute delay. 17 minutes. Bishop Ford, Ryan's I-80, 94. Stop and go. Traffic due to construction. 22 minutes. Stevenson, due Sabal Lakeshore Drive. To the dry state, stop and go. Traffic 43 minutes. Eisenhower, Wolf to Post Office, stop and go traffic 42 minutes. Kennedy downtown to O'Hare, bumper to bumper traffic 54 minutes. And Edens, Munchos Lake Cook, smooth sailing 21 minutes. Your weather for today, Chicago. Afternoon sunshine, high of 65 and a low of 50. Tomorrow sunny, high of 65 and a low of 49. Today it's currently 64 degrees and partly cloudy. I'm Logan Page, and that's your traffic and weather update on WVON 6.

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1: Kings, when they sweat the technique.

0: nigga.
1: What? Don't sweat the technique. Boom. Y'all don't know nothing about that. That's the joint. That reminds me of my Morehouse days, man. Eric B. Rakim, that is the joint. True, you know anything about that music?
2: Not enough. But you could enlighten me.
1: Yeah, okay. Hold that thought. Let's go to our phone lines. Sister Karen, you are on the line with Trudy Long. What say you, Queen?
3: Well, hello. How are you?
1: Don't sweat the technique.
3: Earlier, Ken, you said, is it fair that people are being misplaced? No, it's not fair.
1: Well, I never said it's fair. No. When errors develop, it's not going to go up.
3: Let me finish, because you know I can't stand holding on, and then I got to hold on some more. Let me just...
1: Go ahead, Queen. Come on, Queen Karen.
3: I respect people that respect people's time. You know, time is valuable.
1: Baby.
3: We only own the moment, for real. Look, let me just say this. Our tax dollars has built everything in Chicago. But as soon as some person with higher authority come in, they wipe the little man out. No, it's not fair. It's not fair that tax dollars have been used to build things like the Obama Center. And yet and still people in the area are gone, are leaving. It's a shame that the reason why we have so many taxes is because everybody hires their people in government. We got more government than the law allow. And then not only that, you bring your children in, and then you bring your children's children in. So government pays for the lifestyles of every one of these political people. And why don't why J

0: he want that? Anytime a billionaire put his damn toilet out on the street.
1: Ooh, Karen.
0: Anytime a billionaire puts his toilet on the street, he wants to use the black people who he paid money to continue to pay them. So it's all about government. It used to be a time when we governed our communities, the community, and the outsourced sources came in to make sure we were taken care of. We've been put out.
1: Got it.
0: And it's just not fair. And let me just say this.
1: Thank you, Karen.
0: There's a book.
1: You know I love you. We got a bank full of calls. You on the road. You dropping knowledge. And I always appreciate you and your knowledge, Queen, forever and ever. Thank you so, so much. Let's go to Pianchi. My main man, Pianchi.
2: What's going on?
1: Go ahead, Pianchi.
3: I don't see anything wrong with, depends on the community, of paying for schools with property taxes. In Missouri, they do. It works out just fine. I guess you say that probably pay about $250 a year toward the schools that they have. But a community itself cannot pay for its own development. You can't do it. You got too many obstacles there. One, you have bad schools. That's not producing young people, professionals, that can demand high wage and high salary jobs that allow them to have discretionary income, whereas they can pay for extra things. You talk about these universities. Go on USA report, USA Today, where they break down the schools, and look what the actual amount of money that student is paying for that education at MIT.
1: Okay.
3: It's probably $6,000 a year. Whereas the normal tuition is probably $65 or $70. Now, one thing that I'm glad to see is coming out of administration, I read today, is that they're going to include schools like LSU, Mississippi State, to be partnering with the Pentagon. All because right. Within those schools, you have intelligent young people that should have an opportunity to be exposed to and contribute toward the advancement and development of this great, great nation that we live in.
1: I agree. Thank you so much, my brother Pianchi. And we got to follow up with you and I. We got some other conversation, my brother. You know you're my man, 100 grand. Love you, brother. Thank you. Brother Patah, hold on, Patah, because I want to take you on the other side of the hour. We're at the bottom of the hour at 5:31. We'll be black here on the Talk of Chicago, 1690 WVON. Hold on, one second, Robert. Trudy, close us out.
4: Well, let's think about all that you've talked about.
1: Yeah, 40 seconds, Trudy.
4: Yes. Getting our children the best education possible, the opportunity. That begins with making sure that people don't pay property taxes that they are not going back to them. You need to get the education off the property tax rolls. That's why I'm here. There's a very important message from this Chamber of Commerce. There are chambers of commerce that do not agree with us, but this is what we stand for.
1: Trudy Long, administrator over at the
4: Rogers Park Chamber of Commerce.
1: Thank you so much for joining us, Queen.
4: Thank you again.
1: We appreciate you. We got to go to break. We'll be black here on the Talk of Chicago, WVON.
5: Good afternoon, Chicago. I'm Logan Page, and here's happening in your local and national news. Chicago is expanding its CARE program, which sends mental health professionals and EMTs to certain 911 calls involving mental health crisis. Instead of police, starting October 12th, CARE teams will operate from 8 a.m. to 10 p.m. Monday through Friday. The program has seen a 51% increase in responses since expanding citywide in May. Officials say the goal is to provide crisis intervention, immediate support, and connections to additional services. In other news, charges are pending after a man was taken into custody after a two-hour police standoff on Chicago's far south side. Authorities say officers responded to a home near 127th and Lowe after a woman reported a man firing shots in the air before entering the house. The suspect was eventually arrested following a standoff with SWAT. No one was hurt. Area 2 detectives are investigating. In other news, South Suburban Interim Harvey Mayor Shirley Drewinsky will not seek election. She announced today that she plans to retire. Drewinsky was voted by the city council after the death of Mayor Christopher Clark. Prior to being elected mayor, Drewinsky had represented Harvey's first ward on the city's council since 2011. She has endorsed Marshawn Tolbert for mayor. In music mogul, Rick Ross appeared in a Florida bond court to face a domestic battery arrest. His attorney requested special treatment due to Ross's high profile. Judge Mindy Glazer says, celebrity or not, Ross, whose real name is William Leonard Roberts, will be treated fairly. Miami Beach police say Roberts slapped, choked, and slammed his girlfriend of a year against a wall on August 28th. His arraignment is set for October 22nd. After posting his bond, Ross stated that he's innocent and called the allegations made against him fabricated. I'm Logan Page, and that's what's happening in your news now on WVON 1690.
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5: Good afternoon, Chicago. I'm Logan Page, and here is your traffic update. Dan Ryan, downtown on 95th, slow go, 32 minutes. I-57, Ryan's I-80, 2-minute delay, 16 minutes. Bishop Ford, Ryan's I-80, 94. Stop-and-go traffic due to construction, 24 minutes. Stevenson, due south of Lakeshore Drive to the Tri-State, stop-and-go traffic, 43 minutes. Eisenhower, Wolfto Post Office, 25-minute delay, 41 minutes. Kennedy, downtown to O'Hare, stop-and-go traffic, 57 minutes. And Edens, Montrose Lake Cook, smooth sailing, 21 minutes. 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Go Cougars! Today, afternoon sunshine, high of 65 and a low of 50. Tomorrow, sunny, high of 65 and a low of 49. It's currently 64 degrees and partly cloudy. I'm Logan Page, and that's your traffic and weather update on WVON 1690.
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0: Yeah. It's Friday, 5:30. If not, if you're not headed home, you should be in right on the train. In your car, we appreciate you. We love you. WVON, 63 years. Chrissy Trotter, Carol Connor, Leroy Bridges, Preston, Sybil Jackson. What's good, Sybil? Leroy Bridges, Brother Wall, Michael Coleman, all the people on Facebook Live, talking that talk, walking that walk, acting. Listen, if you really want to see an engaging, a very interesting and sort of insane conversation, go to our Facebook Live, like it, share it, and love it. I'm telling you, it is a hoot, more than a hoot. You're getting it in the raw. Tax Doctor, we appreciate and love you, my brother. You always adding value, my brother. Mike Berries, 527, keep doing what you do. And in the meantime, in between time, I'm going to go to these calls. I'm going to straight to Brother Pata. What says you? You're on the air live.
1: Pata. Got me, bro?
0: Got you, brother. We got you. Got you.
1: Man, the most non-biased. Man, I love how you ain't biased, bro.
0: Appreciate you, baby.
1: It's a rarity. It's a rarity on this radio station, brother. But you had your guest come in and say that Florida has the most black-owned businesses. That's a fact. You know what I'm saying?
0: Is that true?
1: Yeah, I looked it up. It's true. They have the most black-owned businesses in the United States, out of all the states. You know,
0: I never knew that, man. That's very interesting.
1: And, you know, the property tax. Then he also said that in Florida, the parents have a right to send their children to any school, which in Illinois, that's fault. You know, that's fault against. You know what I'm saying? But then you got callers that call in and talk about Florida killed Trayvon Martin. Who the hell assassinated Fred Hampton Sr.?
0: Come on.
1: Who took down all the brothers and tortured them over there? You know,
0: I got you.
1: You know, the police guy then got a pension and moved to Florida.
0: Yes, yeah, boroughs.
1: So,
0: I got you.
1: You know, we want to make excuses, man. Those guests brought factual information, but we want to make excuses for bad politicians. Daily sold the city of Chicago down the drain. I don't blame Ken Griffin for moving. He didn't do it. It was the politicians who have ruined Chicago.
0: All day, every day.
1: And the voters who voted for him, man. So miss me with all that. Let me just say one more thing, but I know you gotta go.
0: Yeah, I got him. Thank you.
1: You had a caller. I know you got a caller said Florida don't teach black history. Hell, they don't teach black history curriculum in Illinois schools.
0: Come on, Pata.
1: When I went to Orr High School in 1989 and graduated, we had a black history teacher.
0: Teach.
1: Her name was Miss Stewart. So miss me with all that BS and excuses, man. That's why Negroes will stay behind, bro. Thanks for taking my call, bro.
0: Appreciate you. Woo, Randy.
2: Yes,
0: Pata, bro.
2: Good afternoon. How are you,
0: man? Thank you so much for calling in, man. Because I was kind of getting jelly. You and Cleopatra's show and other shows. I'm like, man, Randy's my man.
2: No, brother.
0: Come
2: I know,
0: man.
2: You mentioned that a week ago.
0: I did. Man, it hurt me, man. You my guy.
2: I respect all the different hosts on WVON.
0: Thank you, brother. I'm happy you're here.
2: I mean, I call in your show. I call in Kendall Moore's show.
0: Respect.
2: I call in Cleopatra's, Celine. I mean, I like most of y'all. I'll put it that way. How about that? I like the hosts on WVON. They're very, very cordial, very nice, and everything
0: like
2: that.
0: Brother.
2: So really,
0: because I've always
2: really, be honest with you. I'm gonna be real quick because
0: hold on, Randy. Let me say this right here. Let me make it real quick, real clear.
2: Sure.
0: I knew you in the '80s. I have always respected and given you deference because you read and you come up with receipts. So listen, we don't have to agree. We were not put on this earth to agree with every damn thing.
2: I agree.
0: With everybody, our wives, our guys, our kids, our parents. So I respect you, my brother.
2: Bro, still
0: just
2: mutual.
0: Know that as a man, I respect you. When I saw you at Jesse Jackson's home, when I told you that in your face, and I meant that from the bottom.
2: I know. We know each other for more than 25 years, almost 30 years, brother.
0: Easy.
2: You know, we know each other. You know, and I have a lot of respect for you. And, you know, as well, Bomani Obadeli, a lot of businesses out there who have been putting in the work and trying to inform our people, tell people. I want to do this real quick out of respect for you as well as your guests and so. Good afternoon to your guests. and et cetera. But I'm telling you, Florida is not the number one. State
0: Black
2: that
0: business.
2: Has more business. It's number two.
0: Yeah, I was surprised. Actually, I was surprised with that designation.
2: According to Florida politics, and I'm looking at it. It says that right here, because they got Florida politics right here. It says that
0: Georgia.
2: According to the chamber, there are more than 250,000 black-owned businesses in Florida, and they collectively employ 77,136 Floridians and represent an annual payroll of $2.63 billion. So you, when you look at the Florida scorecard website, well, that's where you can get much information from. But see, think about that season.
0: What state is number one, Randy?
2: So right here, let me see, because I'm going to the list or whatever. It does not say in this data which one is number one, according to the information that I'm looking at right now.
0: Probably Illinois, Maryland, or
2: number
0: Georgia.
2: One. Okay, but that's important that people need to take a look at that. But I didn't know that Florida was at least number two. I mean, I was really kind of surprised. But I just want to say this real quick and get off the line. I respectfully disagree with Byron as well as a number of calls and stuff. Because, one, when it comes to the terms of the education at school, and the education on you, our school system looks more better. Because, you know, in Florida, thanks to former Governor Jeb Bush, whoever, and over 25 years ago, he passed an initiative which pushed for school choice. So more than 53% of the black students are in school choice. They had the school vouchers. I'm opposed to that because if you look at the research on the Temple schools, much of the funds that has gone to the school, go to the wealthy schools and stuff like that. Much of the money is diverted from the public schools. That is well documented. As a matter of fact, I got a book here called The Edison Schools. And talk about the next things that Edison schools, as well as like people like Eli Bro of the Bro Foundation, that were pushed for school vouchers, school choice, whatever, and led to the decimation of public schools.
0: Okay. Right.
2: So we have to be quite clear about that. So, see, I got the book here called The Edison Schools, and I'm just saying you can look it up, The Edison Schools, and it'll show you that the type of negative impact that similar schools has had on the educational system and stuff like that. Our people end up getting less education. Our children were less informed in the schools. If they want to send somebody to a school, send them to the Marcus Garvey School in California, run by Onion Palmer. The Marcus Garvey School, they had the top students the Marcus Garvey School in California. So keep up the excellent work. I appreciate you and everything like that. And we got to keep doing what we're doing. So keep up the excellent work.
0: Appreciate you, Randy. Man, it means a lot, brother. Thank you so much.
2: Thank you. I appreciate you.
0: All right. I got room for one more caller, and that's going to be Brother Black Gold. Black Gold, what's good? Yes, sir.
3: Hey,
0: you're live. You're on the air, man. You are. The world is listening to you, Black Gold.
3: Well, listen, let me. All right. Well, let me say this here. I wanted to speak with Roger and Jeffrey, but it was in a rush. Oh, my two brothers. But anyway, hey, God bless this place because this is where I was born, right? And this place is sacred to me. And if it not had been for that precious love song, I wouldn't be respecting nor caring for a woman right now today. You know, and I give thanks to God. That precious love song kept me lifting weights, kept me out thinking in the bedroom. That love song kept me strong.
0: Black Goat.
3: God
0: bless you, brother.
3: Me strong.
0: We love you, Black Goat.
3: Hey, BJ. God bless you, BJ.
0: That's my man.
3: Okay.
0: Friday.
3: Because I've been out here fighting for love, for real.
0: Amen. Much love, Black Goat. Much love. All right, we got to take a break. Black Goat always brings it. Friday. Happy hour with Black Gold. We'll be back here on the Talk of Chicago. Ladies and gentlemen, get excited, get ready, because we're going to talk about the critical shortage of appropriate placement of youth in care. We're going to have Executive Director Christopher Akwawa and Jacqueline Dorchich here on the Talk of Chicago, 1690 WVON.
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7: 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If there's money left, you can give it a job, like savings, paying down a balance, or building a buffer. 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
6: I like that line, if there's money left, right?
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7: 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Second are your variable expenses, things like food, transportation, social spending, and anything that changes month to month. And third are your goals, which can include savings and any debt repayment. And don't forget, semester expenses, textbooks, lab fees, software, travel, or even club dues might not happen monthly, but they're still predictable over the year. A helpful trick is to divide those costs across months. Set aside a smaller amount each month so you're not stuck scrambling when the semester bill hits, and it will hit.
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12: Good afternoon, Chicago. I'm Logan Page, and here is your traffic update. Dan Ryan, downtown on 95th. Slow go, 26 minutes. I-57, Ryan Tietti, 3-minute delay. 18 minutes, Bishop Ford, Ryan Tietti, 94. Stop and go traffic due to construction. 22 minutes, Stevenson, due Sabal Lakeshore Drive. To the dry state, stop and go traffic, 39 minutes. Eisenhower, Wolfto Post Office, stop and go traffic 34 minutes. Kennedy downtown to O'Hare, stop and go traffic 47 minutes. And Eden's, Montrose Lake Cook, smooth sailing 18 minutes. Your weather for today, Chicago. This afternoon will be sunshine, high of 65 and a low 50. Tomorrow, sunny, high of 65 and a low of 49. It's currently 64 degrees and partly cloudy. I'm Logan Page, and that's your traffic and weather update on WVON 1690.
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0: Ken. Go ahead, Ken.
1: Hey.
2: Another lover to
0: love. Hey.
1: Look what you done.
0: It's Friday night. Yeah! Yes, yes.

0: I love that song. That song, ladies and gentlemen. Logan Page. Robert. That song is about faith. A woman and a man meet, they get on an elevator, and they just fall in love with each other. And it's just about timing and finding the right person. It's a beautiful song. She was going up. He was going down. Anyway.
1: And somehow they met in the middle.
0: They met in the middle. And it's a love song. It's a sweet love song. It's how I met Sonya Walls. You know, we was in elevating the projects. And we fell in love. Right, Sonya Walls? Anyway, ladies and gentlemen. It's Friday, and I'm always going to find any excuse, any chance, any time to laugh. All right. Ladies and gentlemen, as you know, Illinois has faced a critical shortage of appropriate placements for youth in care, leaving many young people sleeping in the DCF, Department of Children and Family Services, office buildings due to lack of available buildings. But Ibukun Comprehensive Community Services is a nonprofit community-based mental health and social service agency. Yesterday, Ibukun had a grand opening of a therapeutic group home. Check that out. Designed to provide youth with a stable family-style environment within a residential Chicago neighborhood. It's at 93rd and Troop. It's called Doc's Place. The opening of Doc's Place fell on Nigerian Independence Day. I love me some Nigerians. It's a meaningful, right? Listen, man, I dated some bad Nigerians. Oof, my, y'all got some fine women. It's a meaningful period from Delta State, my brother. A meaningful tribute to Ibukun founder Dr. Christian Akiwawo. Am I saying that right? Akiwawo? He is a Nigerian clinician
2: over here, man. Because I'm trying to contain myself.
0: Hey, man, look here. Hold on, man. I'm giving you your juice, brother.
2: Hey, Mr. Duncan, man. We go way back. But that's another chapter.
0: Oh my goodness!
2: Anyway, man, you had me grooving and dancing over here. I was,
0: brother.
2: Like, oh,
0: she's going down. She was going up. Excuse me. Hold the door. That's a Bieber song. She's like, wow. They, you know, and they stayed on the elevator.
2: Uh-huh.
0: For like however long, and they courted each other on the elevator. They said maybe 30 plus minutes because they fell in love on an elevator. She almost missed the elevator, and he held it for her, and they just could not leave that elevator because they were in love with it. They fell in love in an elevator. That's a beautiful song.
2: That is beautiful. That is so beautiful, and it resonates with me 100%. And first of all, I want to say thank you. Thank you for the beautiful introduction about Doc's Place and everything.
0: Yes.
2: And the type of impact that we're trying to make in our community.
0: Man, that's big stuff what you're doing.
2: Thank you so much. And just like you said, on Nigerians Independence Day.
0: Was that by design?
2: Well, no, actually, that was by fate.
0: Arab missed that airplane. Man, we got to play that back. Whoa. Look what you done. She was going down. He was going up. She closed the door. Man, listen. Anyway, tell us, how is it? And I know your father played a major role with his brother, Christian.
2: Right.
0: Christopher,
2: you're the
0: son of Ibukun's founder, your dad. Brother, tell us, why is it that you and Jacqueline Dortch feel so passionate about doing right by these young people?
2: Because we love our young people. Our young people have gone through so much trauma in our community, and they need mental health. They need strong mental health services in our communities. And it's not just associated just with DCFS, but children across the whole entire state of Chicago. You know, so one of the things, you know, my father, the late Dr. Christian Akiwo, was very passionate about was working with youth, especially the youth that were victims of child maltreatment. And having this over 40 years experience working with not only with youth, but also, you know, the stakeholders in our community, with the Illinois Department of Children and Family Services, other politicians and things of that nature. We've come to find that the only way that we can move on as a society is that we have to invest in our young people. And investing in our young people is they got to have their heads right. It's a lot of dysfunction. There's a lot of kids doing all types of, you know, things that presents a lot of social challenges. And the only way that we're able to really connect with these young people is really understand them, give them a voice, give them a safe space so they can thrive.
0: Yes.
2: And give them the necessary mental health therapeutic services that they need.
0: I love it.
2: So,
0: Brother Christopher.
2: That line. Okay, go ahead.
0: Just real quick, because we are so tight with time. Can I hear from you, your wonderful chief of staff, Jacqueline Dorch?
2: Oh, absolutely. And let me tell you something about Jackie.
0: Teach.
2: She helped us throughout this whole entire endeavor. Wow. And made our vision come to light. So, Jackie, I just want to say in front of the whole city of Chicago, thank you. Thank you.
0: Come
2: thank
0: on.
2: Thank you.
0: Brother, hey, Executive Director Christopher Akiwowo, love you, brother. Jacqueline.
2: Love you too, brother.
0: We got to connect.
2: Hey, we got to talk.
0: I'm so sorry. We are up against our Kendall Moore. The Kendall Moore Show is coming up, and I just been overtime and having a blast. I'm loving life, you know. The Bears are winning. My people are here, WVN's family. You guys got to come back. Got to come back. Please, please, please. So... I will have them back. Count it. Stephanie, Itine, I will have them back. And I'm going to give them an entire hour because what they're doing
2: Thank
0: is value
2: you.
0: Add. Much love, much respect. WVN family, shalom, shalom.
3: 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I'm Logan Page, and here are your news headlines. Police searching for two men accused of stealing $2,000 during scam. The White Sox alt's playoff schedule is set. Online gambling linked to mental health concerns, and 50 Cent reacts to report about Diddy watching his documentary in prison. 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
5: President Trump says he and technology executives are rebranding artificial intelligence as superintelligence.
6: We're going to be signing a document today renaming artificial intelligence because it's not artificial. We all agree on that.
5: Speaking after a White House AI summit, Trump said industry leaders support strong self-regulation and are working with communities to expand the data centers needed to power the rapidly growing technology. More than two decades of federal oversight have officially ended for the Oakland Police Department in California. A federal judge terminated the monitoring that began after the 2003 Oakland Rioters scandal, where officers were accused of brutality, tampering with evidence, and filing false reports. Local leaders say the department has made significant reforms and improvements since then. And the iHeartRadio Jingle Ball Tour is returning with a star-studded 2026 lineup. Ludacris, Teddy Swims, and Ray are among the artists set to perform. Tickets go on sale Friday. 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
7: President Trump spoke with Israeli Prime Minister Benjamin Netanyahu following an incident on board a Dubai passenger jet headed for Israel yesterday.
8: And it seems as though the co-pilot was perhaps a terrorist or perhaps a whack job. And he stabbed the pilot.
7: Co-pilot is in custody for allegedly trying to stab the captain and crash the plane. Speaking with reporters in the Oval Office, Trump said Netanyahu told him a passenger who was a plumber by trade pulled the attacker out of his flight chair and somehow managed to level out the plane, saving lives. Israeli officials say they're treating it as an act of terror. Pentagon Chief Pete Hegseth confirming deep cuts to the senior officer ranks. Hegseth announcing plans for a 20% reduction to the number of positions reserved for admirals and generals at the Pentagon during his State of the Force address yesterday at the Quantico, Virginia Marine Corps base.
9: And I'm proud to stand on this stage and report that the warrior ethos has been revived. Our military is being rebuilt, and American deterrence is back.
7: Hegseth went on to say, we are no longer the woke department or the weak department. Hegseth has referred to the cuts to senior officers as less generals, more GIs. He also announced new Pentagon partnerships with five non-Ivy League colleges and universities as part of his ongoing efforts to distance the military from America's most prestigious higher education institutions. He said the partnership includes Louisiana State University, Tuskegee University, Mississippi State University, and Hillsdale College. The secretary said the schools have stepped forward to answer the call to duty and establish what he calls America's Corps of Cadets. The announcement comes months after he ordered the cancellation of members of the military attending some Ivy League and top-ranked universities, which he said were teaching the enemy's wicked ideologies. The Justice Department is charging 10 people for voter fraud in Minnesota. Yesterday, Attorney General Todd Blanche said the charges involve illegal voting in 2022, 2024, and the primary elections earlier this year. He said the defendants that have been charged include foreign nationals from Brazil, Ghana, and Liberia. Meanwhile, hundreds of South Africans in the streets of Durban yesterday protesting against illegal immigration. The migrant group March and March calling September 30th an unofficial deadline for undocumented immigrants to leave the country. Demonstrations were underway in several provinces. South Africa has faced an intense anti-immigration campaign over the past several months, leading to violence. Several immigrants have been killed. African governments report over 200,000 people have fled the region. Stay informed. Stay connected and subscribe. Follow BIN News this hour wherever you get your podcasts. I'm Terry McCready for the Black Information Network.
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0: am Kendall Moore. My co-host is here, or should I say my partner?
1: Hey, hey.
0: Miss Mona Lisa, how you doing, sis?
1: I'm good. I missed you.
0: Hey, we missed you, too. We're going to talk about that in just 1 second. My man, Turbine on the ones and dudes.
2: Hello, everybody. When I started this, I'm good. Here to bring some fun and some rhythm on the Friday night.
0: Of course, always, you already know, it's the Latin Matthew McConaughey.
1: It is he.
2: Avis or Orale.
0: Hit my camera for me, Turbine. 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Big shout to my man, The Dunk. You know,
1: yes.
0: Ken Duncan is like, Ken Duncan is absolutely fantastic. I love coming in on Friday nights because I follow up after Ken Duncan. Mm-hmm. And to my surprise today, I had an opportunity to see one of my guys. Matt McGill was still hanging around, so I got a chance to chop it up with Matt McGill. Like, it's just a good feeling coming on the air tonight.
1: Yeah.
0: Being able to talk to Matt for some time and then having conversations with Dunk. I call him Dunk. Matt calls him KD, but you guys know who I'm talking about, Ken Duncan. He is, in my opinion, one of the most brave brothers in the world that I know. And for a number of different reasons, I don't have enough time because I only get a 3-hour show on Friday, so I won't be able to get into it. But just know that. Make sure that you're always tuned in to WVON. McGill is still in the building.
1: Yes.
0: And sister, what's going on, Mona Lisa? We missed you last week.
1: I missed you. Got a great show. Awesome. Awesome.
0: We had the Rev and Will.
1: Everybody was in there. I was like, this is the week, huh? This is the week.
0: When I disappear
1: for a second and y'all bring in the whole crowd.
2: No, Mona Lisa. We understand that, you know, hey, you got a husband to take care of.
0: You got your
2: responsibilities.
0: You got to take care of the husband.
2: Ain't nobody going to say nothing about that negative wise.
1: I understand. We tried to make it off that day. I was trying to get a Saturday evening, but it was like either Thursday or Saturday. Them flights was crazy.
2: You know how it goes. You know how it goes. Yeah. Whatever hubby say, hey, sweetie, I'm just not there today.
1: Yeah.
2: And you say, you know what? I got you.
1: That was it. Yeah. But I'm back, y'all. Yeah,
2: but look at her. Look at her. She back. In full force, looking like she's in the camo.
0: How is your husband?
1: He's good. Thank God. Thank you for being concerned. He's good. I mean, everything worked out for us. That was a big risk that we had to go across over the seas, you know, the country to just try to get everything done for him. We were just talking about like dental work, all that. That is very important for your teeth. That's a healthy
0: part
1: of you.
0: Your mouth is important.
1: Your mouth is important, period. Anything going on in your mouth, you need to make sure.
0: Yeah.
1: You go see what that's all about. Defection, anything can go on. I'm talking about, it's not just about teeth. This is your mouth. This is the where it starts at. Everything. Nerves. Everything.
0: Everything. Connected to everything. I'm not a doctor, but I know, again, I think I share it with you.
1: Yeah.
0: One of my fraternity brothers, he caught an infection in his mouth.
1: Mm.
0: It damn near paralyzed
1: him. I'm telling you.
0: Like, it's crazy.
1: It's crazy.
0: The ear, eyes, and nose doctors, but all of those, you know, those folks who work in it, it's interconnected. It absolutely is.
1: You have to take care of that. So we got that done. He's squared away. We're back on track. And we're ready to come back. And I'm ready to be here then. So we got a lot to talk about.
0: We do. We have a lot to talk about.
1: We got a lot to talk about.
2: Welcome back, Mona Lisa.
1: Hey, what a welcome family. Can I get an air hug?
0: Air hug, it is.
2: Here it is. You know, tap, tap, tap.
1: I feel you, Matthew.
2: Tap, tap, tap. You know what I mean? That's where we are, guys. It's on Fridays.
0: That part. Well, listen, I know we're already coming up against our break.
1: Yeah.
0: When we return, we'll go through our rundown. And some of the things, well, one thing I want to ask Turbine is,
2: Senor,
0: what about them White Sox, baby?
2: Just because I'm a Cubs fan?
0: I didn't know. Because you are a Cubs fan.
1: I didn't know.
0: You're absolutely correct.
1: We didn't know.
2: I'm going to file a complaint to HR here.
0: Ladies and gentlemen, do not touch that dial. Those of you who are stuck in traffic, take out your cell phones right now. Get in on this conversation. The number is 773-591-1690. I want to hear from you. If you're stuck on the damn, wherever you're stuck at right now, because coming in.
2: Say that again. Say if you're stuck where I'm at.
0: Hey, we are on. I'm glad you guys are checking in with us. We're back in a moment. It's the Friday Night Show. Kendall Moore. See you in a second.
3: 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Kendall Moore. He'll be back in a moment.
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0: E-R-W-V-O-N. It's the Kendall Moore Show. Mona Lisa is in the building.
1: Hey, hey.
0: The Latino Matthew McConaughey is on the ones and
2: si, twos. Senor.
0: Always appreciate that. All right, man. So, Mona Lisa, we have a lot that we're going to be touching here this evening. I'm so happy that we are the Friday night show. We wrap up WVON for the week. This is where people get an opportunity to really just say, man, what is going on in the world? So much is going on in the world.
1: So
0: right
1: much.
0: Now. I would like to begin with this. And okay. This is number one. Mortgage rates are at 7.2% right now.
1: It's disrespectful.
0: Guess how much I used to pay on my mortgage?
1: I need to know, and where were you at?
0: It was during COVID.
1: Okay.
0: And my mortgage rate was at 3.2%.
1: I can't. It did not jump
0: Listen
1: from there.
0: Listen to
1: did
0: me.
1: Not. Like, are you in the city or the suburbs?
0: I'm in the suburb. I'm in
1: 3 point for to be in the suburbs?
0: I was in the suburbs.
1: You lucked
0: well,
1: up.
0: Well, I'm still in the suburbs.
1: I mean, Madison ain't no joke.
0: But my mortgage rate was 3.2%.
1: I mean,
0: you cannot make this up.
1: I mean, did you have, you had to have a 9.0 credit score? Like, well, come on, be honest here, buddy. Listen, I mean, let's calm it down here.
0: But let's focus on where we're at right now.
1: Okay.
0: with Trump and his economics and with his tariffs, and we're not talking about that.
1: With good credit, too.
0: Even with good credit,
1: yes.
0: That is one of the best rates that you're going to get right now.
1: You're
0: because
1: at a seven.
0: It's already, it's set and it's right there. The reason that I bring this up is because we are we're underwater right now.
1: Man.
0: I'm talking about, when I say we are underwater, let me explain a little bit further.
1: Okay.
0: We're underwater with our economy. Gas prices are through the roof right now.
1: It's crazy.
0: People, when they call WVON and I listen to some of the tomfoolery that is going on, with regards to the idiot who's sitting on Pennsylvania Avenue right now, who is holding wrestling matches, tearing up, monuments, tearing down, buildings.
1: It's crazy.
0: And the thought of continuing to support this administration. I want to remind everyone that they need, if they're not registered to vote,
1: yes,
0: make sure that they register to
1: vote
0: and flip what is going on in the Senate and in the House so we can stop. If he doesn't have any power, he's a sitting duck.
1: We have to understand we have the power. They had a song that said, "We got the power." Like, we do.
0: Yeah, yeah, no, I feel
1: And people
0: you on
1: sometimes
0: that.
1: Don't believe that. And I, like you said, I want you to just keep iterating the importance
0: I
1: of voting.
0: I will
1: all
0: the way up until November.
1: Special for color folks. I need them to get this little stigma out their mind that it don't matter if we vote. It doesn't matter. Like, stop this foolishness. Your vote counts. And I prove it. It mattered when you voted for Obama.
0: Hmm.
1: Didn't he get in there?
0: Yeah.
1: You got to remember, thousands of the Caucasians weren't like, we want Obama. We want that black man to be in there. Come on now. It took a race of black people to get into that moment.
0: And it was a generation of, the mid-range to older folks.
1: Yes.
0: Who helped get him elected. And people were just kind of tired of the standard of what's been going on.
1: Correct.
0: So to that point. Folks, we got to make sure that people are getting out there and that they are registered to vote. Now, let me just bring this up while I have the opportunity to do so.
1: Okay.
0: Because people are dying, right? Mm. I'm in Madison.
1: Okay.
0: I share this because there are a lot of older people who are retired,
1: yes,
0: who live in that community.
1: Yes.
0: Their money is owed.
1: Mm-hmm.
0: They don't have kids. The kids done moved away, or they done died, or they not dealing with their parents anymore. And I'm just using this as one example.
1: Mm-hmm.
0: But that is a voting block that is dwindling.
1: Wow.
0: So I'm talking to all the politicians who listen to tonight's program and what is going on in the state of Illinois. I would be remiss if I did not say this and talk about it from here until we get to November for these midterms.
1: Yes.
0: The older voting block that Democrats used to depend on, that they could depend on. Some of the aldermen would just go set up in convalescent homes. They would go set up in convalescent homes and put voting machines in there. That no longer
1: exists.
0: It no longer exists.
1: Yeah.
0: The black people who used to have a voice, they can't do it anymore.
1: Yeah.
0: they're really, in my humble opinion, and people

0: people can call and tell me otherwise. Mm-hmm. We don't have a block of solid constituents who can vote anyone in.
1: That's good.
0: Brandon is it's gonna be troubling for Brandon.
1: I don't know.
0: Willie Wilson, he has money, so he can pay people to get on the bus and get to the polls.
1: Yeah.
0: He can pay for that.
1: Yeah.
0: Trump is doing it right now. He done lied to people, telling them he giving them $5,000.
1: Hey, he got everybody hyped up for this check, and people are biting.
0: Do you understand where I'm going with this?
1: Absolutely. Yeah, seriously.
0: Yeah, so we begin today's rundown with that.
1: Yeah.
0: We need to engage our young folks.
1: Yes.
0: And our middle-aged folks who really don't give a care.
1: I agree.
0: But our middle-aged folks and those folks who currently don't have jobs, and those who have been laid off.
1: Yes.
0: And are living off of their savings right now.
1: Mm.
0: The bleeding is not going to stop anytime soon.
1: It's going to get worse.
0: And I'm not an alarmist. I'm not an alarmist.
1: But
0: however,
1: yes,
0: gas is at an all-time. Gas prices are at an all-time high. Unemployment among African Americans is at an all-time high.
1: It's crazy.
0: And why the hell are we still talking about all this other stuff when people are silently suffering in their homes and don't know
1: how,
0: don't have a pot to piss in or a window to throw it out of?
1: I just got a mail.
0: We got to take a break.
1: Okay.
0: Let's get Logan on, and then we'll come back.
1: Hi, girl, Logan.
0: It's the Kendall Moore Show. We're back in a moment. As soon as Turbine stopped talking.
1: Smiling.
0: Matthew. McConaughey.
1: We got to get him this time.
0: The Latin Matthew McConaughey.
1: Brica.
0: Logan, we're coming to you just one.
1: Matt.
0: The Turbine.
2: Good afternoon, Chicago. I'm Logan Page, and here's happening in your local and national news. Northwest suburban South Elgin police are searching for two suspects accused of stealing $2,000 during a tap-to-pay scam. The victim says he was approached by a group asking for a donation to help a relative who was a gun violence victim. The man says his intention was to donate $10. He pulled out his debit card and tapped it against the phone and checked his bank account and saw a negative $2,000 charge. South Elgin police are investigating. In other news, the White Sox American League Division Series schedule is set. The Southsiders will face the Guardians in Game 1 of the Best of 5 series tomorrow afternoon in Cleveland. The Sox have named Hagen Smith as the starter. Game 2 will be held on Monday afternoon, also on the road. The Sox will play their first home game of the series on Wednesday afternoon at Raitt Field. Game 4 is set for Thursday at Raitt Field if necessary. If there is a need for a Game 5, it will be held on October 10th in Cleveland. In other news, mental health experts say they are seeking more people struggle with financial stress and depression linked to online gambling. Liz Ward with Penn State Health Advancement says easier access to gambling may be contributing to the increase in mental health problems. An Epic research study found diagnoses of gambling disorder have risen more than 60% since 2018. The largest increase was reported among young men. And 50 Cent is reacting after he learned that Sean Diddy Combs watched his docuseries in prison. A report by NBC News revealed that the producer allegedly has access to a smartphone and a jailbroken tablet, which he used to watch the Netflix documentary, Sean Combs, The Reckoning. In a post on Instagram, 50 wrote, "Check out my Emmy award-winning doc, Sean Combs, The Reckoning, available on Netflix, coming to a prison near you." Combs is scheduled to be released from prison in January of 2028. I'm Logan Page, and that's what's happening in your news now on WVON 1690.

0: This year marks the 100th birthday of a Chicago legend. 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
6: Good afternoon, Chicago. I'm Logan Page, and here is your traffic update. Dan Ryan, downtown on 95th, stop and go. Traffic 20 minutes, I-57, right, I-80. There is a disabled vehicle on the right shoulder, I-57 at 127th Street, 17 minutes. Bishop Ward, right, I-80, 94. Stop and go traffic due to construction. And there is a disabled vehicle on the right shoulder, Bishop Ford at Booby and Woods. Forest Preserve, 20 minutes. 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Stop and go traffic, 36 minutes. Eisenhower, Wolfto Post Office. Stop and go traffic, 29 minutes. Kennedy, downtown to O'Hare. 26-minute delay, 49 minutes. And Eden's, Montrose Lake Cook. Smooth sailing, 18 minutes. 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Go Cougars! Today, afternoon sunshine, high of 65 and a low of 50. Tomorrow, sunny, high of 65 and a low of 49. It's currently 64 degrees and partly cloudy. I'm Logan Page, and that's your traffic and weather update on WVON 1690.

0: Hey, you're with my girl Mona Lisa, and listen, I want to remind everyone, on Friday nights, guys, you can absolutely make sure that you're checking in with us. We really get all of the information from the week and have conversations, especially if it's breaking news. We participate in that conversation just the same. And right now in the control room, we have the Latin Matthew McConaughey.
1: I'm sorry, bro. I'm feeling the beat. I'm feeling the beat.
0: Make sure you jump into the chat room just the same as well. All right, find out 11690 is the number. We're going to go to brother Chris in 1 second. Turbine, I got to ask you.
1: What's up, bro?
2: Why are you upset with me? Because
1: what?
2: The Cubs got swept by the Padres. You know, it was very easy, man.
1: Bro,
2: what happened to your guy PCA?
1: Why do you want to come at my pain?
2: But why?
1: I'm having a good Friday night, bro.
2: You my guy.
1: I know.
2: What happened to PCA?
1: PCA, as the rest of the Chicago Cubs bats, just went cold. They went cold, bro. They went cold.
2: And the White
1: cold
2: Sox
1: enough to chill, enough to chill my bones. I'm telling you, and enough that. Hey, Chicago, I'm sorry what happened there when it came to the White Sox, but it is what it is.
0: Mona Lisa, let me ask, and I'm asking Mona Lisa this question just the same, right? Hold on, let me get you back together.
3: Okay.
0: Mona Lisa, so, if you on the north side, do south side people love the White Sox because they're Southsiders, or... are there Southsiders who love the Cubs the same?
3: Nah, that's a good question. Southsider represents the Southside. So, because I'm a Southsider, I'm going to represent White Sox, you know?
0: But I was born and raised on the west side of Chicago.
3: So, you're in the middle.
0: So, the Cubs.
3: I love the Cubs because of the name itself, but most people, the South represent the Southside. And the up north and west side, they all are the Cubs.
0: All right, so now let me turn it over to the Matthew McConaughey, right? Of WVON, hey, Turbine.
3: He's dancing.
0: So is it a what's cultural up? Thing?
1: No.
0: When it comes to the
1: God,
0: Cubs
1: no.
0: and the White
1: God,
0: Sox?
1: God, no. God,
0: come
1: no.
0: Come on, brother. Listen, because we have these type of conversations
3: we
0: in
3: do.
0: The barbershop.
1: We can talk about it. We can talk about it. I understand. Tell me right now. I'm telling you right now. Look, hey. The conversation when it comes to the Northsiders, it's over. It's over. The season's done. We lost, bro.
3: White Sox, we still ran into a
1: buzzsaw when it came to the San Diego Padres. They are probably right now the hottest team in all of MLB.
0: The Cubs did not want to see them.
1: I didn't want to see a lot of teams, bro. But right now, we just drew the worst. And I'm not... The 619, the San Diego area code... they have all the momentum.
0: Man,
1: and I'm telling you
0: California
1: right now.
0: Too.
1: Man.
0: I got a lot of good people out there.
1: Oh, come on, man. Look, you know what it is in the 619.
3: You know what? In Chicago, we generally celebrate everything. When the Cubs won, we was all out there.
0: Yeah.
3: Think about it. When the Sox won, you can't divide that. We rocking.
0: We're rocking.
3: But I'm going to be honest. I'm definitely going to a Sox game over a Cubs game at any moment.
0: That part right there.
3: Southside.
0: And my man is just sitting in his misery right there
3: with his blue.
1: My
3: red.
1: Misery. You just want to tell everybody.
0: Yeah.
1: You just want to tell everybody.
3: Hey.
1: I'm being quiet. I'm trying to be quiet.
3: There's still a White Sox game you can attend with us.
0: Yeah, we'll wait on the phone.
1: I love the fact that when it comes to the playoffs here in October baseball, Chicago's not done.
3: Yes.
1: And I mean, the White Sox still have. They got to do what they got to do. They got Cleveland and the Guardians to take care of. Who knows what happens after that?
0: We're gonna be good.
1: I'm right there with your Southsiders and everybody.
3: Okay.
1: I'm not gonna rock no jerseys or hats, I'm gonna sit there and say, "Let's go Cubs, let's go White Sox."
0: We're getting him a White Sox hat.
3: I'm gonna give him a jersey. You get them a hat. I'm giving them a jersey.
1: Whatever y'all want to give me, I will accept humbly.
3: I'll get him a jersey.
0: So we'll do that together. We'll make sure that you wear White Sox next week.
3: Yeah.
1: I'll say this much: whatever you want to give me, I will accept humbly.
3: Okay.
0: And you
1: but at the end of the day, I'm still a Northsider to the Northsider is.
3: You
1: and right now, I'm not doing the best. I'm trying to say, hey, we got in the city of Chicago. We still got a playoff team. So let's go White Sox. Let's go Southside.
3: Good.
0: Oh, my God.
1: Don't look at me, Kev. I see you. Don't side-eye me.
3: Ken no BS when he knows it. Go ahead.
0: All right. That part. All right. Appreciate it, sir, man. All right. In the meantime, Mona Lisa, we got a terrific show in store.
3: Yes.
0: Who we got online? Let's get this caller real quick. I think we got Brother Chris. Chris, how are you, man?
3: Hey, Chris.
4: No, this is Mustafa.
0: Hey, Mustafa. How you doing, Brother Mustafa?
4: All right, doing well. You know, we are suffering financially across the country, you know, due to gas prices, the cost of transportation, the cost of food, entertainment. You know, everything across the board has gone up with this administration. Yet, I see, long story short, a buddy of mine told me, well, I don't mind paying because Trump has been doing what he said he was going to do. And I asked him, well, what is that? What exactly is that? He said, well, didn't he pardon those guys? Didn't he pardon them people? I said, yeah, he did that.
3: Mm-hmm.
4: He said, didn't he start shutting down the border, said he going to get rid of Hispanics? I said, well, the borders are closed, and he has been rousting some people at the expense of others. But nonetheless, your everyday life, the cost of your everyday life has increased, despite he let some people out of jail that deserved to be there.
3: Mm.
4: You know, despite you feel as though you're going to get this promised $5,000. But if you divide that by 365, what do you have, my man?
0: Zero.
4: You know, that $5,000 is not going to last you a lifetime. You know, it'll look good in your bank account since you 20 cents away from having a quarter. So it's going to look good there. But in the meanwhile, you're going to continue to suffer. You know, this is why it's so important, man, because there's so many things at stake for you to get out and go. And not be foolish. You know, don't fall for the fool's gold.
3: Yeah.
4: You know, and that's typically what happens. And I've seen some white people I work with silently sitting by because they feel as though black people have gotten a lot. And now we'll have you guys take a step back so I can move forward. You know what I mean? Some whites feel as though that they haven't gotten enough. They're not privileged enough simply because they have seen some black faces in different places. You know, that's the sad part about it. You know, I just want to point that out, you know, because I've been really perturbed. I'm at the gas station now, as a matter of fact.
0: Mm.
3: How much you putting in there? Mm-hmm.
1: More or less, I was about to say. How much gallon?
3: What are we talking about?
4: I'm paying I'm in Cincinnati. I'm paying $3.75 a gallon.
1: Yo, bro. Three something, bro. Three, in Illinois, that's gold.
3: We praying for that.
1: Yeah, that's gold,
0: we're
1: bro.
0: Like $5.47
3: right now.
0: We at
3: $6,
0: brother. $6, yeah.
3: And
0: yeah.
3: That's just regular
0: but I'm
3: 87.
0: Glad that you're checking in from Cincinnati, though. Yeah, I really do. I appreciate it.
1: I hope so, bro.
4: I grew up in Chicago.
0: Yeah, no, I don't care where you're calling from, and I appreciate you, you know, just calling in.
1: That's why you got about a couple Chicagoans saying, like, I wish the gas was over here.
0: VON.com as well, well as iHeartRadio. But to your point, and I want to say thank you for the call, and I really just made it a part of my monologue because we got some, you know, there's some other topics that we're going to get into this evening.
4: Yeah.
0: However, I would have been remiss if I didn't say that to everyone because we're only at October 2nd right now. And I really wanted people who listen to my show to understand. I understand their pain.
3: Yeah.
0: There are a lot of people who I live around, where I currently live around, where I formerly lived at, who are ashamed to tell people that they are being forced out of their homes. As a matter of fact, Fannie Mae and other people are now selling homes at dirt prices. But, you know, what is going to cost them and the on the other end of it, it won't make sense. Anyway, let me go ahead and take this last break. I'm going to get to my girl, right, Logan.
3: Thank you for sharing that, brother.
0: Yeah, no, it's real. Like, but because the pain is real.
3: Yeah.
0: And then I'm going to wrap that up after Logan gets done with her final look at traffic and news and all of that. Because this is what we do on the Friday night show. We have those type of conversations. It's real for people out here right now. And when I tell you that it's real, it's real. We'll be back in a moment. Of course, I'm Kendall. And that's Mona Lisa.
3: Hey, hey.
0: And Turbine is feeling good. We're back in a moment.
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9: BIN News Now. I'm Bree Wood with BIN News Now. Congresswoman Jasmine Crockett has endorsed several Black candidates running for office in Texas, but not James Tallarico, who defeated her in the Democratic Senate primary. Political analyst Cal Gilson.
10: That garnered a lot of interest as to whether her refusing to campaign with Tallarico will signal to Black voters that she's not on board.
9: Black voters could play a decisive role in the closely watched Senate race. Newly highlighted demographics show Latino officers now make up about 60% of the Los Angeles Police Department. The figure surfaced amid controversy over secretly recorded racist comments by recruitment officers. Black officers make up less than 9% of the force. And Ivana Lizette Ortiz has pleaded not guilty to multiple charges, including attempted murder in connection with a shooting at Rihanna's Los Angeles area home. No one was injured, and Ortiz remains jailed on more than $2.6 million bail. Get BIN News Now on demand 24/7 on the iHeartRadio app.
11: New York's Black Attorney General Letitia James is the new special prosecutor in the Cornell University sexual assault investigation. Governor Kathy Hochul appointing James following increased scrutiny and outrage over how university police and the local district attorney's office handled the matter 2 years ago. Legal experts say there is a loophole preventing prosecution of sexual assault if a person voluntarily consumes drugs or alcohol.
12: We have outgrown victim blaming. Fix the law because too many of us are Jane Doe.
11: It comes after an anonymous Jane Doe filed a lawsuit against 7 Cornell students alleging they sexually assaulted her for hours while she was intoxicated back in 2024. New York Assembly Bill 101 is looking to stop voluntary intoxication from being used as a defense in cases of sexual assault. President Trump stumping in Texas and talking up his economic policies.
13: We have the best ever on the subject of individual wealth, higher for everybody than ever before.
11: In Denton, touring the Peterbilt Motors facility, Trump said despite press reports, he's heavily invested.
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16: Good afternoon, Chicago. I'm Logan Page, and here is your traffic update. Dan Ryan, downtown on 95th Slogo, 16 minutes, I-57, Ryan's on Yeti, 3 minutes delay, 18 minutes, Bishop Ford, Ryan's on Yeti, 94. Stop-and-go traffic due to construction, 23 minutes. Stevenson, New Sabo Lakeshore Drive to the Tri-State. Stop-and-go traffic, 29 minutes. Eisner, Wolfto Post Office. Stop-and-go traffic, 26 minutes. Kennedy, downtown to O'Hare, 15-minute delay, 39 minutes. And Eden's, Munchos Lake Cook, smooth sailing, 16 minutes. 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Go Cougars! Today, afternoon sunshine, high of 65 and a low of 50. Tomorrow, sunny, high of 65 and a low of 49. In our city, it's currently 60 degrees and clear skies. I'm Logan Page, and that's your traffic and weather update on WVON 1690.
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0: 1690 AM. We're WBON. We get you from your work week to your weekend. It's the Kendall Moore Show. Mona Lisa.
1: Yes, yes.
0: And of course, we have the Matthew McConaughey, who's the Latino, my man, Turbine.
2: Si, senor.
0: All righty. Find out 1690. That is the number to connect. And we're just having conversation. Let's make sure that people know that what we're talking about tonight, because we've been talking about a lot of different things.
1: Absolutely.
2: Let's do it.
0: And we were just talking about the sorry Cubs.
1: Mm-hmm.
2: You said what? Sorry what?
0: No, Turbine, I did not mean to get you started,
1: don't
0: brother.
1: Don't get him rabbed.
2: No, you said what you said.
1: He said you said what you said.
0: Okay, I said what I said. That part. But the other part of what I was saying is that our economy, it has tanked.
1: Mm.
0: And I want people to know this across the United States of America. I have been an independent here at WVON for the forever.
1: Yes.
0: We have the Rev who comes on.
1: Mm-hmm.
0: He's a staunch Democrat. Westside Will is a staunch Democrat.
1: Yes.
0: My prior co-hosts, many of them, they are who they are, but they lean heavily when it comes to the Democrat. The Democratic Party right now is in peril.
1: Mm.
0: And let me tell you, I will be proved correct and accurate if we do not take back the House and the Senate from a national standpoint in November. And I say that because what this current administration is doing is making people poorer and poorer. People are unemployed.
1: Mm-hmm.
0: If you can recall,
1: all right.
0: Trump fired all of the sisters. So black women have the highest education among anyone in the United States of America.
1: Correct.
0: And they have the most degrees.
1: Correct.
0: Mind you, I want to remind everybody about that. They have PhDs. They have MPHs. He fired CDC. He fired the national people who oversees national programming.
1: Yeah.
0: He hired a wrestler's wife to oversee education for the United States of America.
1: Make it make sense.
0: I'm trying to make this make sense. At the end of the day, we and our people, through all of the conversations and how everything else moves.
1: Okay.
0: We got people living in their homes because we're aging, Mona Lisa.
1: Yeah.
0: We're aging. That means you have either a spouse, male or female, and their spouse they've passed on. They can no longer afford the house. They have to move out of the house.
1: Yep.
0: Their Social Security is not going to cover them. They can't even function themselves.
1: Mm.
0: Do you understand what I'm saying?
1: Yeah.
0: That means that's a power struggle and wealth gap that is going to hit and impact African Americans immensely. Mm. And that's what I'm trying to get people to understand in this small time before I have to go to break again.
1: Yeah.
0: Trump has, we are in some trouble, and I'm not an alarmist.
1: As you always say, yes.
0: But the kids ain't even working. Guess what I found out?
1: What did you find
0: out?
1: How they making money?
0: The smash and grabs, that only makes so much money.
1: You only can do that.
0: The next part of it is people being on Instagram, becoming influencers.
1: Social.
0: And then the rest of it is prostitution on the web.
1: They're
0: making money that way.
1: They're making big money on there too.
0: I mean, big money.
1: Because if you talk about
0: they're selling panties, they smelling
1: feet,
0: like
1: food,
0: and that's the way that you're making money.
1: Food with your stomach out, anything.
0: So take our older or elder population who, if they're in government, they stay in government until they're dead. They don't pass the torch, and then someone else comes along. That's why you have so many people from other countries who are coming in, mm-hmm. and they're winning.
1: They come up all the time.
0: And they become politicians. Mm. And they come in as Democrats because that's the safest thing to do.
1: Yeah.
0: And they become Democrats. But my man, a few months ago, mm-hmm. Kushner, we couldn't even pronounce his name. He ended up losing because we knew, like, dude, we got it.
1: Yeah. Yeah.
0: There is a huge problem in the United States, and there's even a bigger problem here in the state of Illinois. I got to take a break right now. Mm. I still didn't get to the rundown.
1: Yeah.
0: But thank you for letting me get that. And I'm really not done with it. But we got to take a break.
1: Mm.
0: Turbine, how you feeling over there, man?
2: I'm good, bro.
0: All right, we're back in a moment. Hey, guys, we are back in a moment. Mona Lisa, we good?
1: We good. I'm just thinking about what you said and just thinking about the homes and just how we're going to...
0: People are homeless. What's
1: going to happen?
0: People are...
1: And the rent margin is just bananas.
0: It is crazy.
1: It's just disrespectful.
0: For a two-bedroom apartment. You at $2,000. And then Brandon's talking about, like, we're going to put some legislation on. How are you going to legislate? How are you going to legislate something that takes 6 months
1: to
0: at least 2 years to get passed?
1: Yeah.
0: And people being put out on their front porch.
1: Yeah. And it's affecting the landlords. They don't even care. They want the renters.
0: Landlords don't live here.
1: The trillionaire
0: moved to Florida and put $3 billion down in Florida.
1: Yeah.
0: Ken Duncan just talked about that.
1: Yes.
0: It's Kendall Moore Show. We're back in a moment.
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11: Your Attorney General of these United States of America, Todd Blanchard, is defending the ousting